0: Name Trap?
1: I think eventually Notre Dame will kind of figure things out. I'm praying eventually that Notre Dame will figure some things out here. I do like Luke Fickell, though, at Wisconsin. You know, I think he's done a better job than most people would probably give him credit for. I think there's just a lot of happenings around the program at Wisconsin that have kind of tied his hands a little bit. But I think he himself is a really good coach. And obviously, him and Marcus Freeman have some history together. They're both Buckeyes. They've known each other. They've coached alongside each other and against each other for a long, long time. So I think that's an added element to this game that maybe flew under the radar in the lead-up to it, which gives Wisconsin, we'll say, a little bit better of a chance than most people thought.
0: He brought in a different offensive system, and I lived in Wisconsin for a while, and they all subscribed to the Barry Alvarez, then Brett Bielema, formula of run the ball with your big 300-pound lineman, let's go. But then Fickell brings in somebody who wants to run the air raid. Do you think about that when you're looking at hires and coaches that come in about changing systems and doing things very differently than traditions have been at schools?
1: So yes and no. I think if you want to break from tradition, it's not the worst thing in the world. I mean, some of the best ever seasons in college football came from breaking tradition. A great example of that is the 19 LSU team to an extent, you know, Cam Newton with Auburn with something a little similar. I think you can break tradition, but you better damn sure have the personnel to do it. And I think their biggest issue was they wanted to go into this futuristic offense where you're throwing the ball with air raid concepts from Mike Leach and Phil Longo comes in and all these guys. And then you look at their quarterbacks and he was like, you want this guy to run the air raid? Like, this was your option for this? So they just never really found the guy that I trusted to throw the football down the field.
0: Yeah, it was kind of like when Michigan brought in Rich Rodriguez but didn't have anybody to run that offense. They didn't have a Pat White to run that offense, and then eventually he just was not right at Michigan. Talking to Denton Day, you hear him on Sirius XM, host of College Football Overtime, and here on Westwood One Sports, I'm Mike Wickett. All right, what were you doing when Bryce Underwood threw two Hail Marys last night?
1: Swearing in my apartment. I was scaring my dog is what I was doing. You know, I saw that first one and my initial takeaway was, how do you throw a Hail Mary out of the end zone? I mean, you got 10 yards of wiggle room there. You at least got to get it in there. And he threw it at the back of it. And then I couldn't believe that they were replaying it to check for the time. That felt like a buzzer beater, Mike, where it was pretty clear the ball was still in the guy's hand as he shot it. Like, to me on my couch, I was like, all right, this is clearly, the game is over. It felt like, you know, zeros were on the clock for longer than it should have been. And then they give him one more second. And I feel like once they gave him a second, you've done this long enough, I've done this long enough. Once they gave them a second, you're like, oh, something crazy is about to happen. So at that point, you just kind of lock in. You're like, all right, how crazy is this going to be? Because it could have been the opposite. He could have gotten like sacked in a scoop and score or something ridiculous. But I just knew something was going to happen, and then we got the game winner, the Bail Mary, as I'm calling it.
0: Did you know of the secret clock that none of us had ever seen before?
1: I had no idea. Very, very soccer-esque by the Big Ten to have a secret clock that nobody knows about that determines when the game actually ends and not what's on the screen.
0: Yeah, I had never. I'm 45 years old, Denton. I've been watching for over 30 years, longer than that probably. I had not. Not in my life had I ever heard of a secret clock that was not synced to the one that is in the stadium or on TV. But the bigger picture for this is, and say what you want about it, with the explanation from the Big Ten, if that is truly what happened, then they got it right, whatever. But Michigan's in trouble. Bryce Underwood's not very good, and they're paying him $3 million a year.
1: Yeah, that's a lot of money to be pretty lackluster on offense. And, you know, they put in a lot of effort to keep him once Kyle Whittingham was named head coach. They really believed in him and thought, all right, we're going to give Kyle Whittingham our quarterback here, and we're going to give him a quarterback, and he's going to do what he couldn't in Utah with all the resources that he has in Michigan. And then they nearly lost to Western Michigan. I mean, they're in a lot of trouble because they're going to play some really good teams in the conference. And then, of course, next week out of the conference with an Oklahoma team that looked like an act, granted against UTEP, but they look like an absolute juggernaut. That feels like it has all the workings of being a real humbling experience for Michigan.
0: Yeah, that line jumped from 2.5 to 6.5 overnight. It got up there real quick. I don't know how long or how many wins, I should say, Michigan's going to get this year, because if they struggled with a Mid-American Conference team, as you said, they got a lot more, they got a lot tougher tests coming their way. We all got to, you know, it's funny. I don't think the world is watching Michigan and Western Michigan if God doesn't delay the LSU-Clemson game with a lightning storm. What did you make of Clemson's effort? We'll talk about LSU in a second, but what did you make of Dabo's effort last night?
1: Yeah, it feels like Clemson thought they were playing today. They didn't show up. I don't know if it was lightning. I mean, Lane Kiffin made the joke about, hey, the visiting locker room here is not very good. I can't imagine that's what actually threw them off. But look, man, this Clemson team and this Clemson program is not the Clemson program that it once was. And you know, a lot of that is because of the way that they recruit and the way that they build their roster. But to a certain extent, I mean, I think we've reached the point where some of this is coaching, too. Like, they were just outmatched. And it's been really telling to see some of their longtime assistants or some of their former longtime assistants leave and take other jobs and start to have success while Clemson, it feels like, is going the opposite direction. I mean, their record with Brent Venables when he was their defensive coordinator and without Brent Venables is really, really lopsided. And what's even crazier is, I mean, I guess you applaud them to some extent for taking these big games on week number one, but they get destroyed. I mean, the last three big SEC teams that they played in week number one, LSU, and Georgia, they're not, I mean, they scored a combined 23 points in those three games. They're getting boat raced to the point where I'm like, do you guys have like a weird complex that needs to be addressed in therapy? Why do you keep doing this to yourself?
0: He won 10 games 2 years ago, but last year was not good. This year doesn't look like it's going to be great. A little early, I understand that, but does the seat get warm for Dabo, or has he built up enough equity where he can basically stay there as long as he wants?
1: I do think that the seat is a little bit warmer. Now, I don't know that he is going to be fired in the way that like James Franklin was, or that certainly not the way Brian Kelly was, where it felt like it was very disrespectful in the approach. I think at the very least, he has earned the right for it to be billed as a mutual parting of ways. But if he's not going to adjust, I mean, he's like three steps behind at this point. I mean, Lane Kiffin's trying to go get NFL players and Dabo's still shaking his fist at the transfer portal. Like, I don't know what they expect is going to happen.
0: Hey, he had 11 transfers this year. Like, Lane Kiffin had 49, but Clemson brought in 11 transfers, which was huge. Talking to Denton Day, you hear him, College Football Overtime on Sirius XM, and fills in a lot here on Westwood One Sports. I'm Mike Wickett. The LSU side, I don't know what to make of Clemson, but man, by halftime, I was ready to put LSU in the national title conversation. They look good. They look fast. And Denton, they're not supposed to be this crisp after one training camp with a new head coach.
1: I mean, this makes all of the theatrics worth it. You know, this WWE character that their head coach cosplays as on television when he does interviews, all of it is worth it if you're going to consistently hank 50 on opponents. All of it is worth it if you're going to run the ball the way that they did. I mean, they looked really, really good. And as you know, Mike, like, this is an LSU team that over the past few years has not had a lot of success running the football unless your name was Jaden Daniels. And he ain't coming through the door anytime soon. They made very sure that that's not happening. So the fact that they were able to really move bodies at the line of scrimmage, and granted, you know, Clemson's not good. So, like, it's not like a great it's not a great litmus test of what LSU could be against actual good teams, but to see them come out and you talk about it, the sharpness, and it feels like they were in a real good rhythm already. You know, they had that one bad series to start and then they responded immediately. That to me was really, really impressive. And I have to give credit where credit is due. I do think part of that, or a lot of that, is the coach. I think Lane Kiffin had his guys ready to play.
0: Who else stood out to you that had a really, and again, it's week one, so, you know, like, oh, Ohio State won 56-3 or Penn State won 45-0 or whatever, but who did anybody stick out to you and you're like, okay, that looks real, that looks legit?
1: Yeah, it was a game that took place on Friday, but Miami top to bottom looks, oh my God, like they looked like a team that was very upset that they lost in the national championship. And yeah, sometimes we see a team lose and it just, for whatever reason, they roll over. There's turnover. Darian Mensa looked awesome, and Malachi Toney looked even better than advertised. And I think top to bottom, when you look at what they have on defense, and they played great, and Mark Fletcher didn't even play that well. So imagine what's going to happen if he starts to play well. I knew they were going to be good. I didn't think they were going to come out of the gate looking as good as they did. And, you know, Stanford's not a high-level Power Four team, but they're still a Power Four team. And Miami still did that on the road. That's the furthest road trip that anyone's going to take in college football this year. And it felt like it didn't bother them one bit. I was really, really impressed with them.
0: Talking to Denton Day here on Westwood One Sports. You can hear him on Sirius XM, College Football Overtime. The team that beat Miami in the national championship. Any worry that they gave up early points in Indiana when they were over here pounding North Texas? I mean, the Mean Green scored 16. I don't think I'm too concerned about it, but it was a weird number to see.
1: Yeah, not terribly concerned, but I didn't think that North Texas was going to have as much success moving the football as they did. You know, this Indiana defense, they lost some pretty key pieces from last year's championship team on both offense and defense. I did not anticipate, though, that North Texas was going to rush for 152 yards. That's a number you didn't see a whole lot of for the opposition in the rush column against Indiana last year. They'll tighten some things up. I mean, look, it's week one. It's basically a preseason game for a lot of these teams. I think they'll end up being fine, but that was a little surprising to see the amount of success that North Texas had early before Indiana kind of locked in.
0: Who shocked you in a bad way? Like, ooh, that's a scary start for that team.
1: Oregon. I can't believe. So the traps that I always fall for, Mike, are Notre Dame and Oregon. And it look, I blame their coaches because I like Marcus Freeman and I love Dan Lanning. Like, this is the weirdest thing ever, but I basically fell in love with Dan Lanning as a coach at the Fiesta Bowl a couple of years ago when he played Liberty. I was there. I went to Liberty, right? So, like, I'm there covering it, doing my job, being a professional, but, like, kind of in the back of my mind rooting for Liberty to pull off the unthinkable. And I'm talking to Dan Lanning at one of the media availabilities, and I'm like, I'm ready to run through a wall for this guy. Like, this guy is awesome. And yet every single year when they come in with an ounce of hype, they are just the slowest team to get going. And, you know, they did it a couple years ago against, like, Portland State or whoever. Boise, I guess you'll give them a little bit more credit, especially with a quarterback that's been with the program as long as they have. But Oregon was going to come out and shred them. And the fact that it took them a while to get going was a little concerning.
0: We already talked about Lane Kiffin having success in his first day. How about the success of another guy making his debut, Matt Campbell? I mean, again, it was Marshall. I have no idea how good Marshall is. You would know better than I would, but 45-0, and the quarterback he brought with him from Iowa State, Rocco Becht, threw four touchdowns yesterday.
1: He looked awesome. How about that? I mean, sometimes I question when a guy gets a new job and he then just brings everyone else from his old school with him. You know, and like he brought all these people from Iowa State, and, you know, Iowa State was fine, but it's not like they were awesome. But somehow it worked. I mean, they just, whatever he was selling, they were buying. And Rocco Becht looked really, really impressive. Now, long-term, is he going to look like that every single week? I would bet no. But they also have the benefit of not having the craziest Big Ten schedule in the world. That gives them a whole lot of hope, and it should give them a whole lot of hope. If you're a two-loss team with at least one or two ranked Big Ten wins on your schedule the way that they could be, they're getting into the college football playoff, and that would be a massive success for Matt Campbell in year number one.
0: Yeah, no Ohio State, no Indiana for the Nittany Lions this year. That's not bad. Hey, Denton, I'll let you go with this. Are your Notre Dame Fighting Irish, will they come back down 3-0 to Wisconsin here in the first quarter?
1: I'm expecting that by the time we hang up and by the time they go to their next commercial break, that Notre Dame is going to be either in or near the end zone. So I think that they'll start to put it together. Although Wisconsin did have a really nice special teams play before the start of this drive that Notre Dame's been able to kind of climb their way out of. So thank God for that.
0: You can hear him on College Football Overtime on Sirius XM. Hear him all the time here on Westwood One Sports as well. Denton Day has been our guest. Denton, thank you so much for the time, man.
1: Mike, appreciate it, man. Be well.
0: You too. At the Denton Day on Twitter and X. Man, it's good to talk college football. Doesn't even matter, man. I know there weren't a lot of good games. I understand it. You know, North Texas and Marshall and the Citadel and all. With all due respect, if you're an alum of any of those schools, but man, just being able to turn these in the craziness. I'm going to bring in our producer, Ben Strobert. Ben, did I tell you that I nearly hit a 19-leg parlay yesterday? 19.
2: You did tell me, and I told you that you are the biggest sucker in the world, and the gambling companies love you because you are dumb enough to place 19-leg parlays.
0: I hit 18 of 19. 18 out of 19.
2: That's the whole point. That's the whole point, Mike. That is the only whole game, point of parlays.
0: I took 19 teams that were favored by 20 or more. 18 of them hit. The one that I lost, the only game that I lost, was the Citadel beat Charlotte. Charlotte was a 20.5-point favorite, and they lost in triple overtime. Or I would have hit a 19-leg parlay yesterday.
2: Let me ask you a question. What were the odds?
0: It was like plus 330. Only would have won like $25 because I was picking like Penn State to win. Like, you know.
2: That's still insane because that's 19 different outcomes that all happens. It seems like it should be more than plus 330 because of just, I feel like statistically speaking, 19 things happening is unlikely.
0: Well, I mean, it was right? The one I was sweating was Oregon or with Boise. Every time I looked down, Boise was winning until Oregon finished it off in the fourth quarter. But I'm like, all right, I got past that sweat. There's no way. Oh, the Citadel is going to beat Charlotte in triple overtime and ruin my parlay. If you want to see it, by the way, I posted it on Twitter. Follow me at Mike Wicket. Two T's in Wicket if you want to see the 18 for 19. Coming up, more college football talk. Four winners and four losers from yesterday's week one action. That's next here on Westwood One Sports.
3: 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The stars are coming out to play. Yeah, I just wanna be big rock star. Matthew Stafford, Christian McCaffrey, Miles Garrett, Fred Warner. 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

0: It's Westwood One Sports Night with Mike Wickett.
1: Oh, it's good to have college football back. We're keeping an eye on all the games for you. There are two going on right now as we speak. Wisconsin hanging with Notre Dame early at Lambeau Field. Bucky Badger 3-3 with the Irish. Minute and a half to go in the first quarter. They already blocked a punt of the Irish and scored a field goal on their opening drive as the unranked Wisconsin Badgers are tied with number four Notre Dame. And at the end of the first quarter, 24th ranked Louisville up 3-0 on Ole Miss. Ole Miss 9 in the nation. Man, this is great. This is great. I still don't understand why we didn't have three games spread out all day. We already had the Apple Cup. Washington beat Washington State today 24-10. But that was at like a 3 o'clock kick my time in the central time zone. I'm in Iowa. But we didn't have an early game, which would have been a great triple header. And I would have done less housework. Would have been awesome. But no, I did laundry and dishes today. All right. We're ending week one of college football. Officially week one of college football. There is still a game tomorrow night, by the way. Florida State plays tomorrow night against SMU. The Mustangs are 19th in the nation, and Florida State has not mattered since Jordan Travis's leg broke a couple of years ago. And then, remember, they were undefeated, and they didn't get into the playoff, and then all their players transferred, and that was pretty much the end of Florida State, the Mike Norvell era. We'll see if the Seminoles can get back. Quick update, by the way, Wisconsin muffs the kickoff. Notre Dame recovers inside the 10-yard line, and the Irish are in business. Marcus Freeman's going nuts. Minute and a half to go in that first quarter. Notre Dame and Wisconsin tied, but Notre Dame's got the ball inside the 15-yard line, I want to say. 15, is that right? Yeah, we'll keep an eye on that for you. But I do have some winners and some losers from the world of college football here in the first. Ooh, is his foot out of bounds? Yeah, well, Adams, we'll see. So some winners and losers. I got four. Four up, four down, four downs. I've got four winners and four losers. Winner number one. I know they didn't win, but Western Michigan. Western Michigan is a winner in my book for going in and outplaying the Michigan Wolverines in Ann Arbor at the Big House. Probably should have won that game, but the slimmest of margins are often the difference. They were a 26.5-point underdog and literally kicked Michigan's ass for 58 minutes of that football game or whatever. So Western Michigan, Bronco fans, Kalamazoo, Michigan, you're a winner, even though you lost. My first loser, Michigan, even though you won. Look, take the final play out of it. Michigan looked terrible, terrible, going up against a team they were favored by 26.5 points out of the Mid-American Conference out of Kalamazoo, Michigan, Western Michigan. And all due respect to Greg Jennings University, but Michigan should never, ever, ever, ever, ever have to throw a Hail Mary to beat a MAC school. There are quality players that come out of the MAC. I'm not trying to be disrespectful to the MAC. But you had no business going in and giving Michigan a game. So Kyle Whittingham in his very first game left a lot of questions. And your quarterback, Bryce Underwood, who you're paying $3 million in NIL money to, didn't look very good in that game. Had a couple of big throws, but that's it. And you would expect the kid who was the number one high school recruit in the country 2 years ago to be better at this point than what he showed yesterday. So Michigan, even though they won, a loser. My next winner, Lane Kiffin. Man, for all of the drama of last week, for all of the drama of the last 8 months, leaving Oxford, getting the job at LSU, ditching his team, all of that. Man, Lane Kiffin showed out yesterday. That team, he had his team ready. If you watched LSU play yesterday, they had two guys who rushed for 100 yards. Their defense was just absolutely incredible. Maybe it has a lot to do with the fact that Clemson isn't very good. But damn, Lane Kiffin, who is, you know, college football's biggest villain. Lane Kiffin, a definite winner week one for what he did with the Tigers. Loser number two, Dabo Swinney. Okay, so here's a soundbite I played a lot yesterday from Dabo talking. He was asked this week if anybody's overlooking the Clemson Tigers.
2: Ain't nobody gonna overlook Clemson. We've won too many games. We've won too many championships for people to overlook Clemson. We're gonna get everybody's best shot every single week, and you better understand that as a Clemson football player. You're gonna get it when the schedule comes out. Like, when do we play Clemson? That part hadn't changed from a football standpoint. All the other stuff, people talk about Clemson. It's just a matter of whether it's good or bad or whatever. That can change from year to year, week to week. I promise you, people we play, they're not going to feel sorry for Clemson or overlook Clemson.
1: I don't know if that's true anymore. Look, Dabo Swinney was the last guy to open up the NIL, the transfer portal. He's very old school, and I commend him for that because I don't necessarily love the transfer portal, and I don't necessarily love all the NIL stuff, but it's the world we live in, and if you want to compete, you have to do it. You know, they had done something they had never done at Clemson this year. He brought in 11 transfers, which is a massive number for Dabo down at Clemson. For comparison, Lane Kiffin had 49 transfers on his team yesterday, 49. And they're trying to get two more from the National Football League onto his roster. Didn't need it. Did not need it. The team looked unprepared. The team looked slow. I mean, watching Clemson play against LSU last night was like watching a JV versus a varsity team. And that's probably being kind to Clemson. You know, they got the pick early in the game. You're like, all right, Clemson. And then it was over. Their quarterback never had a chance to throw. Their defense was nasty all night. Clemson had nothing for Sam Levitt. It was varsity versus JV last night. And I think there are some whispers about the game of football, college football, passing Dabo Swinney by. Because I don't think he's ever going to change. You're not going to see him bring in 25 transfers. He's just not going to do it. He's had a tremendous career, championships. But I think this is a lie.
2: Ain't nobody going to overlook Clemson.
1: Yeah, they are. I don't think anybody's scared of Clemson anymore. Like the teams in the ACC, Miami. You know, Duke won the conference last year. This
2: ain't nobody gonna overlook Clemson.
1: I think people are gonna start to overlook Clemson. I don't think Clemson's very good. I don't see a lot of wins on Clemson's schedule. They'll beat Georgia Southern next week. But then they get Belichick. Then they go to Cal. Then they get Miami. Virginia Tech with James Franklin is probably better than Clemson right now. I don't know.
2: Ain't nobody going to overlook Clemson.
1: I'm not so sure about that. All right, so there's two winners, two losers. I got two more for you here on Westwood One Sports. I'm Mike Wickett. My next winner, the Miami Hurricanes. Now, granted, Stanford isn't a great program at this point. They're not a great team. But for Miami to go across the country, to go from South Beach to Palo Alto, and put a beatdown on the Cardinal, 45-6. Darian Mensah, the transfer who came in from Duke, is your odds-on favorite to win the Heisman. 401 yards passing, 5 touchdowns? Are you serious? Oh, by the way, their receiver Malachi Toney, just 12 catches, 234 yards, and 3 of those touchdown passes went his way. Miami looks legit once again. You know, they lose Carson Beck to the NFL, but they bring in Mensah. This is the year I think Miami finally wins the ACC championship, and they're my winner number three. My loser number three, Rutgers. The best part about, okay, now with all due respect to our friends in Piscataway, New Jersey, all right, I don't hate Rutgers, okay? I'm not hating on you, Rutgers. But the best part about watching Rutgers lose to UMass, did UMass win a game last year or whatever? Weren't they 12 straight losses and 16 before, you know, 16 overall? They come into your building and they not only win, but they beat your ass 37-21. It was not that close. At one point, it was 27-7 in your building. 27-7. Massachusetts? Are you kidding me? And the cherry on top, the chef's kiss, was that as fans are leaving the stadium, there was the pre-planned fireworks show that was going off. So not only were you the laughingstock in football of the entire week and the beginning of the season, Rutgers, Greg Schiano, you had to walk out during the celebration of your Scarlet Knights fireworks, all these red fireworks overhead, casting shadows, celebrating the fact that you just lost to UMass. That is hilarious. Loser number three. Winner number four. We have a touchdown, by the way, in the Notre Dame game. The Irish get on the board after the muffed kick. C.J. Carr throws a four-yard touchdown pass. Notre Dame up 10-3, 22 seconds to go in the first quarter. So we got that. That's happening right now at Lambeau Field. And Ole Miss and Louisville still tied at three. That game's in the second quarter. Back to my winners and losers here on Westwood One Sports. I'm Mike Wickett. How about Deion Sanders getting a win? Deion, I think hot seat is not, it's not insane to say that Deion Sanders' seat is getting warmer over there in Boulder. And if they would have gone on the road and got beat by Georgia Tech, he would have probably thought, okay, this is, but look, they got new players. There's no Travis Hunter last year. Let's just forget about last year when they only won a couple of games. They bring in Julian Lewis. He throws for 124 yards and a touchdown. It wasn't a very entertaining game earlier this week, but a road game for Deion Sanders playing against a power school, Georgia Tech, on the road in Atlanta. Deion Sanders and the Buffaloes, they're a winner. And then another loser, my final one. I got four winners, four losers. Conference USA is my final loser. And you're like, Wicket, who cares about Conference USA? Well, if there's going to be a conference to get eliminated in week one from making the postseason, the playoff, the college football playoff, you can now cross anybody out of Conference USA as the preseason favorite. Western Kentucky got waxed by Nevada, 49-14. Liberty, who was second in the preseason predictions, lost to James Madison, 20-13. Conference USA officially eliminated from making the college football playoff. There's your four winners and your four losers, week one of college football. It is here. It is awesome. We got Ole Miss. There was a fumble on a punt, and Ole Miss takes over. They're inside the five-yard line, 11:20 to go, about to score on Louisville right now. End of the first quarter, it's 10-3. The Irish lead the Wisconsin Badgers at Lambeau Field. God, it's great. Let's do it. All right, last hour, I gave you the definitive list of the seven teams that were making the AFC playoffs. No one has any issues, I'm sure. But how about in the NFC? Who will be the seven teams that will make the NFC playoffs? I'll give you the exact seven next on Westwood One Sports.
0: NFL kickoff presented by YouTube TV is this Wednesday. Starting off with a bang. Patriots, Seahawks, a rematch of last year's Super Bowl. 8 Eastern, Wednesday, Westwood One Sports.
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1: So on the ensuing, I mentioned that Notre Dame scored a touchdown. They kick off. Wisconsin goes 3 and out. And their punter, Sean West, has a perfect punt. I mean, I'm talking perfect. It went out of bounds just in front of the pylon on the end zone. And they show Sean West, and he does a golf swing. Like he dropped it in, like he had a ballada. Like he placed it with a wedge perfectly. Notre Dame backed up on their first play from the half-yard line. I'm talking half-yard line. Notre Dame ran it forward for a couple of yards. Second down, Notre Dame leading Wisconsin 10-3 at Lambeau Field. Just started the second quarter. Ole Miss got into the end zone. They're up 10-3 on Louisville. As these two games going on right now, week one of college football, we get the NFL starting in just a couple of days. And so with that, last hour, I perfectly gave you the seven teams in the AFC that will be making the playoffs. And I'm sure I'll go 7 for 7. I'm sure no one has any issues with it. If you missed it, it was Buffalo in the East, Baltimore in the North, Houston in the South, the Chargers in the West, and my three wildcard teams in the AFC, Jacksonville, Cincinnati, and the Colts. Yes, Denver fan, I don't have your team making the playoffs. And Kansas City, I'm just not quite ready yet. I worry about the weapons Mahomes has or doesn't have. By the way, speaking of the Broncos, Sam Jane from the Denver Post is going to join us in about 15 minutes. We'll talk about Sean Payton's next season with Bo Nix under center. A fully healthy Bo Nix. That's coming up in 15 minutes. But we did the AFC last hour. So here we go. Hour number two of the show. It is time to bring you these seven teams that will make the NFC playoffs. And I'm sure no one will have any issue with any of my selections, all right? But we will start in the NFC East. This was hard. Ben Strober, our producer, this was difficult, except I never considered your Washington Commanders. I just want you to know, I never, ever put them in the conversation to win the division.
2: Well, you already lost then.
1: The Commanders are one of those teams where I could see them winning 5 games or I could see them winning 11. I have absolutely no idea what to make of them. So I can't pick them to win the East. I kind of went a little chalky here in the East. I know they have a new offensive coordinator. It's Jalen Hurts, like 11th coordinator that he's had since high school, which is an incredible stat. But I'm going to take the Eagles just based on talent on defense. They're really good at all three levels, and they added a defensive back there. So I'm going to take Philly, but I don't think Philly's going to win like 13 games. I think the winner in the East is going to have 11 wins. I think Philly's going to have 11 wins this year. We talked to RJ Choppy yesterday from The Fan in Dallas. He was on last night's show, and even he, as a Cowboys fan, was like, hey, people are really jumping the gun here with Dallas. And when a Cowboy fan tells me that, I think I have to listen. They added a bunch of pieces in Dallas, but I don't think that all of a sudden one of the league's worst defenses is going to turn into a 12-win team. So I'll take the Eagles. Even without A.J. Brown, I'll take the Eagles to win the NFC East.
2: Can I put something out to you, Wicket?
1: What's that, Ben?
2: I was listening to a pod yesterday. Charles Barkley was talking about the NFL, believe it or not.
1: Yeah.
2: And he made this point. I want to see if you can confirm this. He said, nobody has heard from Jerry Jones the whole summer. This is the first time in like 20 years where Jerry Jones is silent. That means he knows he has a good team. That's what Charles Barkley said.
1: Weird. Stephen Jones in a podcast. We played Stephen Jones on the air yesterday saying, you know, it's really hard to pay two wide receivers, which was basically a signal that George Pickens and or CeeDee Lamb is going to be gone from this roster next year. Have we heard from Jera? No, I don't think we've heard too much from Jerry Jones this season. That's a pretty good observation. I don't know what that means. I mean, last year at this time, you know, we were all still trying to figure out why they would get rid of Micah Parsons.
2: Don't you mean Michael, as he would say?
1: Yeah, from Jera. But hey, Cowboy fan, don't get mad at me. I might mention your team later when I do my wild card picks, but I got Philly winning the NFC East. In the NFC North, I would love to pick my Green Bay Packers, but I don't think they're going to win the North. I think they're the most talented team, especially when Micah Parsons comes back. But I think schedule is going to play into this a lot. I don't buy the Lions as being a Super Bowl contender, but I buy the Lions being able to win 11 or 12 games because they have one of the easiest schedules, if not the easiest schedule in the NFL. They got Penei Sewell moving over to the left side. You've still got all the firepower in Gibbs and Amon-Ra and Jameson Williams and Sam Laporta. If he's healthy, I'm telling you right now, if you want to invest in a tight end, Sam Laporta in your fantasy league, your draft is probably tonight, tomorrow, or Tuesday. And the reason I say Sam Laporta, and I wouldn't have said this last year, their new offensive coordinator came over from Arizona. And if you play fantasy, you watch the season Trey McBride had last year. I'm not putting Laporta in the same company as McBride, but I would expect a season similar to McBride's out of Laporta, especially if teams have to worry about Gibbs and Amon-Ra St. Brown and Jameson Williams. Their defense is not going to be very good. They're going to win a lot of games 41-40. Invest in Lions. That's a weird thing to say, but invest in Lions. And I think they win the NFC North. In the NFC South, this is a weird division. You got an angry Baker Mayfield basically playing and auditioning for his next team. Todd Bowles probably on his way out. You got Atlanta there. Kevin Stefanski just can't get a good quarterback wherever he goes. You got the Saints. Everybody's in love with the Saints. There's a whole bunch of Shuck Boys all over hanging out on Shuck Boy Island. He was good last year, especially after he took over for Spencer Rattler and after a couple of games. They're very talented on defense. People, don't sleep on the Saints' defense. We have a Wisconsin touchdown, by the way. A 25-yard touchdown pass. Oh, these explosive Badgers at Lambeau Field. Malachi Coleman, a 28-yard touchdown catch. And with the extra point to come, the Badgers could be tying it up at Lambeau with the Notre Dame Fighting Irish. 10-9, 12.5 to go in the second quarter. Marcus Freeman looks angry. But getting back to my South champ, this is hard. Like, you could convince me any of these teams, not the Falcons, any of these teams are going to win the NFC South. But I'm going to go with Bryce Young. We're getting to be in contract time, another year for Canales, a healthy Jalen Coker, Chuba's back, Jonathan Brooks is back. Teteroa McMillan was fantastic last year. I'm going to take the Carolina Panthers, who won this division with 8 wins a season ago. I'm going to say Carolina wins the NFC South. And out West, man, what a tough division. What a ridiculously tough division. But how can you not take the super team, right? Like, you have to. I don't know how they don't win the Super Bowl this year, but we're going to go with the LA Rams. Really going out on a limb here, taking the Los Angeles Rams to win their division over the Super Bowl champs. I am not disrespecting Seattle, but when you add all the things that they added on defense to an already really good defense, and you have the MVP of the league, how could you not win the division? So I'm going to go with the LA Rams. Really bold take for the NFC West. Thank you. Thank you very much. So for the 3 wildcard teams, you know, as I mentioned last hour, 2 teams generally make it that didn't make the playoffs last year. I already have one. The Detroit Lions. They did not make the playoffs last year. They were 4th. They were last in their division. But I've got them in. I actually think they have a chance to be the number one seed, you know, if they win 13 games this year, which they could, because that schedule is so soft. But I've got 3 wild card teams. Maybe I got to find one team that didn't make the playoffs last year. I'll have Seattle, of course, the Super Bowl champs. That defense still elite. Mike McDonald, one of the top coaches in the NFL. Sam Darnold played well last year. I don't think Sam Darnold is going to get mistaken for an MVP candidate or a guy, you know, who can put your team, can put the team on his back. But Darnold played well enough last year to navigate his team to the Super Bowl. And hey, they got the offensive player of the year in JSN. So I got Seattle in there. Here's where I'm going to slot in my Green Bay Packers. They won't be the 7 seed as they have been the last few years. The Packers will be the 6th seed. That's right, the 6th seed. I think Green Bay is going to be about 500 until Micah Parsons comes back. Their new defensive coordinator, Jonathan Gannon, has already said they have 2 different versions of the defense. They have one for before Micah, and they have one for after Micah. the one after Micah is going to be the one that helps them close out the final eight games of the year or whatever. And I think they can wind up 5-3, 6-2 in those final eight games. I got Green Bay getting in. And then my new team, the Dallas Cowboys. I'm going to put this Dallas Cowboys team in as a wild card team. There we go. 9 wins, 10 wins, maybe. Christian Parker, new defensive coordinator. They drafted Caleb Downs. You got Quinnen Williams. You got Kenny Clark all in there. Look, before Quinnen Williams, the Cowboys were dead last or next to last in rush defense and yards allowed per game and explosives. After, they were a top three run defense. That's the Quinnen Williams defense. That's the difference he makes. And then, you know, the offense with Dak and Pickens and CeeDee Lamb and Javonte Williams and Jake Ferguson. Cowboys are going to score points. I got them as a wild card team. So Philly in the east, the Lions in the north, the Panthers in the south, the Rams in the west. My wild card teams are Seattle, Green Bay, and Dallas. And no one will have any problem with any of those picks, I am sure. That's the best part. Nobody has any issue. Everyone says, oh, your predictions seem fair and educated. I'll put them on Twitter and X. You can follow me at Mike Wickett. And you can give me yours. Love to know who you have. All right, two T's in Wicked. Thank you. Thank you very much. All right, I do not have the Denver Broncos making the playoffs this year. I think their one-score games record last year is going to come swing the other way. Am I crazy? This was a team that probably would have gone to the Super Bowl last year had Bo Nix not broken his ankle in a weird time. Well, we're going to talk some Broncos football coming up next. From the Denver Post, Sam Jane is going to join me. I'm Mike Wickett. We keep the football rolling next, right here on Westwood One Sports.
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3: 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Denzel Clark continues his rehab assignment in Las Vegas and hopes to be back in early September. As for Jacob Wilson, he is scheduled to have shoulder surgery now in mid-September, and he is done for the remainder of the season.
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1: Hanging out on a Sunday, Funday night, happy Labor Day weekend to you. Hopefully you have tomorrow off. We're 2 days away from the start of the NFL season. We got college football going on right now. With under 4 minutes in the half, Ole Miss leads Louisville 10-3. It's 10-10 at Lambeau Field. The Badgers and the Notre Dame Fighting Irish. Oh, God, it's good, man. It is so good to have football back. I'll tell you what, a couple of days away from the NFL season, a week from tomorrow, we get our first Monday night game of the year. It's the Broncos playing at Arrowhead against the Chiefs. Denver's a very interesting team. We needed someone to come on and talk about these Broncos. He covers for the Denver Post. Sam Jain is with us. Sam, thank you for coming on, man. Appreciate the time. How are you?
2: Doing good, man. Thank you for having me. Happy the football's back and ready to talk some ball.
1: You know, I follow you on Twitter. You can follow Sam at Sam_Jain230. You just started on the Broncos beat. What's it like moving to Denver this close to the NFL season?
2: Yeah, you know, having to drink a lot of water to get adjusted to the altitude.

0: that's been priority number one. But no, it's definitely, other than the fact that I am younger, a lot of people on the beat have been joking with me that I'm like a veteran skipping training camp. Definitely have been thrown into the fire here with the season ready to get going, but I'm really excited about it. It's an exciting team, an exciting season that I think they're about to embark on. And with Monday night at Kansas City, you know, it's kind of been, all right, like it's go time. And that's, you know, my job is to cover this team. And I can't wait to do that for Broncos fans and for fans of the NFL as a whole.
1: Well, let's get right into it. Bo Nix, how has he looked to you so far in the preseason, in camp? The most famous ankle, I think, in all of the National Football League.
0: This is true. Yeah, Bo is a huge, huge part of what Denver is looking to do this year. I think, you know, we haven't seen a ton in preseason. In camp, this is easily the best core that I think has surrounded Nix during his time in the NFL. Obviously, the Broncos added Jaylen Waddle to be their number one receiver this offseason and really improve on Bo's struggles last year. Throwing over the intermediate middle wasn't exactly something he thrived in. Waddle's one of the better wide receivers in the league in that spot. And then you pair that with an offensive line that's returning all of its starters and looks improved. You know, your running game in Denver is, people are saying, could be the best under Sean Payton. So I think the surrounding core around Nix is really improved. And then Bo himself, I think, is taking steps. He, you know, is playing in a new offensive coordinator, Davis Webb's system. But Webb and Payton are going to work hand in hand, obviously. And I think that as Nix gets more and more comfortable, the ability for him to move off his first read, to continue to throw the deep ball really well, to use his legs more, if the ankle holds up, I guess we'll just have to see how that looks in the regular season. I think this could be a really, really good year for Bo. And I wouldn't be surprised if he takes another step towards being one of the AFC's better quarterbacks.
1: How do they improve Bo Nix's play in the first three quarters where he looked like he was terrible, but then in the fourth quarter, it was like a light went on and just like Caleb Williams, just played like an MVP?
0: Yeah, it's a great question. And not only do they need him to play better in the early part of the quarter, I think they need him to play better at the beginning of the season. Denver, you obviously mentioned, starts with Kansas City in week one. They then play three straight playoff teams against Jacksonville, Seattle, and then L.A. along with San Francisco. So it's actually four to open the season after Kansas City. I think that that's going to be a really tough test for Denver, and they're going to need to play better in the opening halves. They had an NFL record 12 comeback wins last season. The law of averages say that that's not exactly going to hold up this year. So I don't know if it's maybe using more of the passing game early on in the season. Maybe it's potentially changing up what type of play calls you have in those scripted drives to get Nix going more. But they're absolutely going to need to play better in the first half of games because, you know, as much as people love Bo Ball in the fourth quarter here in Denver, I think that everyone would admit that they'd like a little bit of less nerve-wracking wins, if that's an understatement.
1: I mean, what were they like? 11-2 in one score games, or something ridiculous like that? Like even you mentioned it, that's tough to replicate. To be usually the pendulum swings the other way, and if they say only, let's say there's 10 one score games, if they only win 5 of those, I mean, Denver might not make the playoffs even with that elite defense. So that had to be part of the conversation, I would assume, this offseason.
0: Yeah, I think that there's no question. I mean, this team knows that they had a really, really good roster last year. That's why they're returning. It was 21 out of 22 starters. We'll see what happens with Jonathan Cooper. But they know that they have a really good team. But I think they also understood they needed to add more. And that's where the Waddle trade came in. I think he's really, really going to help this offense expand in a lot of different areas. I think that they get that while this team could be just as good as they were last year, the record might regress. But I think that everyone would kind of take a better roster, better advanced metrics, advanced analytics, or maybe a slightly worse record. And I think Denver's coaching staff, while they preach continuity and you know, I don't think they're shy about the fact that they've had a really good team here for the past couple seasons, I think they know that their window to win a Super Bowl is firmly open. And now it would be, you know, this season and next, after missing narrowly last year, it'd be a good time to do it for sure.
1: Yeah, especially with that contract that Bo's still on right now. Talking with the Denver Post, Sam Jane here on Westwood One Sports. I'm Mike Wickett. Here's a tough trivia question for you. By the end of the year, who will be the best running back in that running back room?
0: Oh man, yeah. This is the question that a lot of people in Denver are asking, right? J.K. Dobbins has said he's going to stay healthy the whole year. When he was healthy last year, he's one of the AFC's most effective running backs. The guy backing him up, R.J. Harvey, looks really, really good in the passing game. But the guy that people are really excited about here in Denver is fourth-round rookie Jonah Coleman. Sean Payton said he doesn't really look like a rookie, and both physically and I think mentally, he doesn't play like one. His pass protection was heralded coming out of Washington, and I think that's going to help him get on the field in the Payton offense. By the end of the season, can I give a caveat? I think if Dobbins is healthy, he'll still be the top back. But, as much as I think JK has proven to be a really, really good running back, he hasn't been able to stay healthy for a full year. And so if Dobbins is out, I actually think that Jonah Coleman could be receiving starting snaps by the end of the season. I think he's that good. I think his talent is pretty evident, and I think he is physically prepared for the grind of the NFL.
1: You mentioned Davis Webb going to take over play calling duties from Sean Payton. That was kind of a surprising announcement we got here this summer. How long of a leash do you feel Webb's going to have that if things aren't going great, Sean Payton's going to take that play sheet right back?
0: I think we'll have to see. Obviously, it was surprising, but I think that the fact that Denver hired Webb probably tells you what you need to know about what they think about him. I think he's a guy who a lot of people in the NFL consider to be kind of a rising star, and I think Denver clearly wanted to hold on to him in their system. As for what kind of happens, Sean Payton is going to be involved with the game planning, with implementing certain things into the offense. I mean, the guy's been one of the better offensive-minded coaches in the NFL for, decades. I don't think that he's just going to all of a sudden cede control to a first-time play caller, but I do think that Davis will be calling the plays, and I think while he'll get input from Sean, this is going to have some wrinkles to it that are going to be a Davis Webb offense, not just, oh, this is Sean Payton's ship and Davis Webb is, essentially rowing the oars. I think that it'll be more co-balance in that in terms of game plan and play calling.
1: The other side of the defense, other side of the ball on the defensive side, it's loaded. It's loaded with Pro Bowlers and All Pros and Zach Allen and Nick Bonito and Surtain, all great players. Is there a weakness to this Broncos defense?
0: It's a great question. I think the linebacking core is probably the one weakness if you look at it. Vance Joseph obviously blitzes linebackers a ton, and that's going to be the main role that they play. But in coverage especially, the linebackers have struggled. You look at Alex Singleton, who's been a veteran for this defense, Justin Tran and Jordan Turner. They're not exactly stars in coverage, and I think that that shows up on with tight ends, with running backs, with routes over the middle. And I'm very interested to see how that goes throughout this year. The other, I don't know if it's a weakness per se, but the other position group that I'll be watching extensively is Jonathan Coop, who replaces Jonathan Cooper. The edge rusher has been Denver's most productive edge, or on the field at least, under Vance Joseph since he came back to Denver. And so the Broncos are going to be having to replace a lot of snaps while he's on the commissioner's exempt list. And while they have a few promising options, Q Robinson has really taken a leap forward this training camp. There's some other guys in the mix that I think could play a big role. That's still a lot of production that they have to replace alongside Bonito. And I think that early on in the season, I'll really be watching to see what that secondary edge rusher position looks like, because in Denver's defense, that's so predicated on getting to the quarterback. That's a huge, huge role for Vance Joseph.
1: Do you have any update on Cooper? For those that don't know, there were domestic violence charges, a couple of arrests. He's on the exempt list. Do you have any update? Because I know with the Packers, with Josh Jacobs, we found out his court trial got moved, his court date got moved up by 2 months. Do we have any update on Cooper?
0: Yeah, so he appeared in court for an arraignment, pleaded not guilty. He's set for trial dates from November 10th to November 13th, I want to believe. We'll see if it gets there, or at least if it makes it to trial. As for now, he's not allowed to practice or play with the team, and he won't be in the on the field for the Broncos, I would imagine, for at least the opening stretch of the season. We'll see what happens with his trial and whether there's a settlement reached or something along those lines, and what the NFL responds to do. But Denver stood by Cooper this offseason. He played in all three preseason games. He practiced extensively. And so I think that they hoped that he was going to be on the field. He obviously won't be. And so now I think they're going to have to adjust and see kind of along the timeline when he's able to come back, if at all, this season.
1: Talking with Sam Jane from the Denver Post about the Broncos here on Westwood One Sports. I'm Mike Wickett. Now, I did my dead on, definitely right, no controversy picks in the AFC, the seven playoff teams, because you know how predictions go. No one gets mad. Sam, I don't have Denver making the playoffs this year. How would that possibly happen? How would Denver, barring injury, how do they not make the playoffs this year?
0: Oh, that's a good question. I guess you're the one with the record prediction. I mean, I should be asking you. I think that it's a really, really tough schedule and a really, really tough division. I mean, the AFC West, I think, very clearly has three potential playoff teams. Sorry to the Raiders, but the Chargers and the Chiefs are obviously right up there as AFC contenders. The Broncos have to play the NFC West, so they have to play the Seahawks and the 49ers and the Rams. Like, that's a gauntlet of a schedule, alongside playing, you know, the normal first place schedule that every division winner has to. So that would be the main reason. I just think the schedule could get really grueling. I do think that this roster, just the continuity is better than it was last year. But I guess if you had to ask for one kind of on-field thing, we talked about it earlier, comeback wins. Like, across the NFL, the regression to the mean has always been the case. And I wouldn't be surprised if some of those close games and one-score games that Denver won last year maybe turned into L's. The positive beacon, I guess, on kind of swinging back towards the mean would be turnovers. Denver was near the bottom last year in turnovers, despite being one of the best defenses in the league. So I guess that'd be the other end of the spectrum. While, yes, Denver got some luck last year and absolutely probably, you know, maybe wasn't as good as their 14-3 record would suggest, I do think that there's room for upside here. But it's a tough conference. It's a tough division. So I don't blame you for your pick.
1: For the record, they were the first one out. I had them ahead of Kansas City, who I also don't have in. But they were first out. They would have. If there's eight playoff teams, I would have put Denver in. But I had them as first one out.
0: What's the field look like? I'm very curious to hear. Wild cards.
1: Turn this into your parlay. This is it right here. There's no way this is wrong. Buffalo, Baltimore, Houston, and Chargers winning the divisions, and then Jacksonville, Cincinnati, and the Colts are my wild card teams. AFC's tough, man. It's really hard to pick.
0: Yeah, the whole league is. There's so many talented teams this year. I think if anybody listening wants a free parlay, you know,
1: there it is.
0: Impossible to miss.
1: There it is. I mean, I told my producer this on the air an hour ago. I had 18 out of a 19 leg parlay. I picked all the big favorites yesterday, and the only reason I didn't win my 19 leg parlay was Charlotte lost in triple overtime to the Citadel. That's how you know college football is back.
0: Gotta love it. You gotta love it, especially seeing all the wonkiness. I mean, look what happened in the Big House. You got a game at Lambeau Field right now. Football is officially back. I can't wait for the season to get going.
1: Sam, good luck to your rookie season in Denver. I hope Sean Payton is nice to you as a rookie. Thank you for coming on, man. We'll have to do this again down the road.
0: Definitely. Anytime you want to have me back, I'd love to come on. Thank you so much.
1: Thank you, buddy. Follow him on Twitter and X if you're a Broncos fan, @Sam_Jane230. Read him in the Denver Post. He's been at The Athletic, The Baltimore Sun, MLive. He's been all over, man. Good for him. Landing at a good spot there. Yeah, I don't have Denver. Look, dude, have you seen, and he's right, the schedule is brutal for the Denver Broncos. They open at Kansas City. They could win that game. They could lose that game. Then they get Jacksonville. Then they get the Rams. Then they get the Niners on the road. Then they go to the Chargers. Then they play Seattle. That's their first six games. Chiefs, Jags, Rams, Niners, Chargers, Seahawks. Woo! The schedule does lighten up a bit after that with Arizona. They get Kansas City again, Carolina, Vegas, Pittsburgh, Miami, and the Jets. You can start seeing them rack up wins. So if you, by the way, here's a little betting tip from a guy who bet, and if there's nobody better to take betting advice from than a guy who bet a 19-leg parlay yesterday, all right? But if you want to bet the Broncos win total, wait until October, okay? Because that number will probably drop. And then you'll see Arizona, Carolina, Vegas, Pittsburgh, Miami, the Jets, Vegas again. They do close. God, they close with a tough schedule. Buffalo, New England, and the Chargers. It's their last three regular season games. That schedule and the one-score game thing, that's why I just think Denver comes back down to earth from 14 wins and misses the playoffs. Don't save this tape, though. I'm sure nobody in Denver is going to save this tape and come at me next January. Again, my name is Mike Wickett. You can hit me up on Twitter, Facebook, Instagram, TikTok, Threads, all at Mike Wickett. All right? Coming up, got some Steelers news to get to. Did you hear what Aaron Rodgers has now said about his post-NFL life? And just maybe the Pittsburgh Steelers, they might be without one of their best players when they open the season up next Sunday. I'll tell you who that is and what's going down in the Steel City. We'll do that on the other side here on Westwood One Sports.
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1: Hanging out on a Sunday fun day. We got a couple of college football games going on at halftime. Ole Miss leads Louisville 10-6. It's kind of been a sloppy game, to be honest with you. Some turnovers. At least one punt over the head of the punter. The snap went over the punter's head. And up at Lambeau Field in Green Bay, Notre Dame, number four Notre Dame, up just three. It's 13-10. They lead the Wisconsin Badgers. 1 minute to go in the first half. Bucky Badger driving inside the 50 at about the 41-yard line of Notre Dame, looking to get a few more points before we get to the halftime. What just happened here? We got a timeout? Yeah, Badgers called a timeout. Again, minute to go, 13-10. Notre Dame leads Wisconsin in the first half. So before I get to some Steelers news, our producer Art Martinez during the last break says, "Hey, Wicket, I have to play something for you from the Josh Graham show, the show on just before mine, about his Super Bowl prediction." Art, is that what we're doing?
2: Yes, Mike. You know, I'm honored to fill in for Armando on your show always.
1: Yes,
2: and I run Josh Graham before you, and he had a different take on the Super Bowl victory.
1: Oh,
2: than
1: oh.
2: You do.
1: Okay, I haven't made my Super Bowl prediction yet. But well, what is he?
2: But you dismissed his Super Bowl winning team.
1: Oh no!
2: Entirely.
1: Let's hit it.
2: So here we go. This is Josh Graham's prediction on who's going to win the Super Bowl.
3: After much debate, the Denver Broncos are the pick to win the Super Bowl.
1: Wow!
2: That was his hot take.
1: The Denver. See, you don't need to have a hot take for your Super Bowl prediction. Now, I will say, you know, Denver is one of the favorites. I'll pull up the Super Bowl odds right now. I don't know what they are for the Denver Broncos. I know that the Rams are plus 500. The Bills are plus 1,000. The Seahawks are plus 1,100. Man, what's funny is, like, I got to keep scrolling down to get to the Denver Broncos. With all due respect to our friends in the Mile High, you know, they're not there at the top. So, again, you got the Rams at plus 500, Bills and Ravens plus 1,000, and you got the Seahawks at plus 1,200. There's the how are the Chiefs plus 1,600? Does everyone just think that Eric Bieniemy is going to come in and the Chiefs are going to run this league again? The Eagles are plus 17 with the Chargers, then the Patriots and the Texans and the Bengals, then the Niners, then the Lions, then the Green Bay Packers. They're the Broncos at plus 2,000. I mean, he picked a team from kind of the middle of the pack in terms of Super Bowl odds to win the whole thing. He's going to be real disappointed when they don't make the playoffs. You know, last year at this time, the Seattle Seahawks were 60-1 to win the Super Bowl. They were plus 6,000. Now, in terms of odds right now, there are two teams at plus 6,000. I'm not going to tell you that these two teams are going to win the Super Bowl, but this is how unpredictable the NFL is when you look at rosters and teams and records, and then you factor in odds from Vegas. If you want to bet on a team that had the same odds as the Seahawks last year to win the Super Bowl this year, Ben, you're going to want to turn your mic on. The Washington Commanders have the same odds right now that the Seattle Seahawks had 1 year ago at this time.
4: Book it.
1: Raise hail. Let's go.
4: Even though I'm the one that has, like, came on your show the last few weeks and I've been so pessimistic about the state of the season, we're a week away now, so I will be delusional. We are winning the Super Bowl.
1: That sounds about right. Also, the Colts are plus 6,000. So the Colts and Commanders have the same odds right now to win the whole thing that the Seahawks had 1 year ago at this time. The Patriots, by the way, were 80-1 plus 8,000. So if you believe in the New Orleans Saints to win the Super Bowl, that's the same odds the Patriots had 1 year ago. So there's just a little perspective for you. I don't know who I think is going to win the Super Bowl. I have no idea. Like, I don't have a clue who's going to win this thing. this league is so wide open. It's amazing. Like, I've even been on the air a lot doing this show or the show on Saturday night. And when we talk about a team like the Pittsburgh Steelers, I'm trying to calm myself down. There's two teams that nobody else is high on that I have expectations for. And it's the Pittsburgh Steelers to win like 9 games. I just feel like Mike McCarthy wins games, man.
5: We're from the town with the great football.
4: Wait a second, Mike.
1: What?
4: Did you just predict the Steelers to win 9 games?
1: Yeah, I think the Steelers can win 9 or 10 games. It wouldn't shock me at all. I think Rodgers is
4: best. It's almost like they win that amount of games like every year.
1: I know, but so many people are down on Pittsburgh because they don't like Mike McCarthy, and all Mike McCarthy does is win football games. He doesn't win them in January, but he wins them in September and October and November and December. And I think Rodgers is better now than he was a year ago because Arthur Smith is gone. McCarthy's offense is much, much more fun to watch. It's more downfield. I think you're going to see a lot of Rodgers to DK Metcalf. I think Michael Pittman could see 100 targets this year. I think he could be that guy that's his safety outlet. Like I just feel like the Pittsburgh Steelers, who have a top 10 defense, they could make some noise in that division, and it wouldn't surprise me if they won the division.
4: Here's my question then.
1: Yeah.
4: If Mike McCarthy wins games in September and October, but not January, and this is what they're expecting for the Steelers, what was the point of moving on from Mike Tomlin then? This is the most lateral move to ever exist.
1: I think the bigger improvement is from Arthur Smith. I do. I think Arthur Smith is, I don't know how that guy keeps getting jobs in the NFL. I know he's at Ohio State now, so he's kind of out of the NFL, but I think the offense was so hard to watch. It hasn't been fun to watch since, before Roethlisberger went past the threshold of being an elite quarterback. The offense has just been brutal. And I think you're still going to have a really good defense with TJ Watt and company, but I think the offense is going to improve. I think this could be, couple things go their way. It's an 11-win team that can win the NFC, the AFC North. I really believe that. I do. Got to keep Rodgers upright, and their offensive line is a little questionable, but I expect Rodgers to have a good year. Not an MVP Rodgers year, but I expect Rodgers to have a good year. He was getting dragged by some national hosts for comments that he made. He threw a pick in practice earlier this week. Did you see this? Here's what Aaron Rodgers said when Roman Wilson, I guess, broke the wrong way or something during a play, and Aaron Rodgers threw an interception. He was asked about throwing a pick. They're very rare for Rodgers, but he threw a pick in practice this week.
6: Whatever, 38.
1: No, that's Lane Kiffin. That's not Aaron. Here's Aaron right here.
7: Yeah, Roman made a repeat mistake. You know, that's a good learning because I don't think he's going to do that again. But he did the same thing early in training camp, and we said, hey, on that under route, you got to keep coming. So I think it's the best that happened in practice. Roman is a great kid. He's had a fantastic camp. I have utmost confidence in him. Yeah, he's going to have to play a big role for us. But mistakes going to happen. That's a great one to happen in practice. He's gotten a lot better, and I'm really proud of Roman.
1: Some people had a real issue with that comment where he's calling out Roman Wilson in the media when he was asked about it. It's like these athletes sometimes, they're damned if they do and they're damned if they don't. You know, Rodgers is damned if he just gives you the same cliche, 110%, you know, blah, blah, blah. But if he's honest, and Rodgers is more times than not, he's very honest. If he's honest, then people are going to drag him. I got no problem with what he had to say about Roman Wilson. You know, the fact that he's being open and honest and being transparent and telling you what exactly happened and what's going on with the team and why he threw that interception, it does give you kind of that, you know, if you're not already going to prejudge Rodgers, because a lot of us already prejudge Rodgers for the things that he says or his actions or any of that kind of stuff. But if you're not going to prejudge Rodgers, you're like, okay, that guy was being pretty honest. Roman Wilson, young guy, third, fourth year in the league, made a mistake. And Rodgers, who's going to the Hall of Fame and doing this for two and a half decades or whatever, you know, like, he gave him a coaching moment. I got no problem with that. None whatsoever. You know, there's all these quarterbacks on that roster, they're all learning from Aaron Rodgers. You know, you got Rodgers and Mason Rudolph, and you got Drew Aller, and you got Will Howard. They kept 4 quarterbacks. A couple of teams kept 4 quarterbacks on their roster. And their general manager, Omar Khan, was asked, are you going to keep all 4 quarterbacks on your roster the entire year?
8: I mean, those guys earned it. I mean, I can't tell you how the season goes, but there's no reason for me to believe that those four guys won't be here all year.
1: Does feel weird that there's four quarterbacks on this roster, considering we have no idea what the, you know, like Rodgers is all likelihood. He's going to be done after this year, right? We think he's going to be done after this year. And then it's the most Steeler thing ever to have Drew Aller, third round pick. Mason Rudolph, been around for a while. Will Howard, late round pick. Was he sixth round, I think? Like, there's no succession plan. And that's what I think people are more mad about in Pittsburgh. If you're an angry Steelers fan, you're more mad that Aaron Rodgers is there with no succession plan, no first round pick waiting in the wings. It's just a, hey, Mike McCarthy can develop quarterbacks. And he can. I mean, he turned Brett Favre back into an MVP candidate. He groomed Aaron Rodgers when he got to the NFL in Green Bay. He turned I thought Dak Prescott should have won the MVP when he threw 36 touchdowns for Mike McCarthy. I think it was his first year in Dallas. Lamar won the MVP that year. I would have voted for Dak Prescott. I thought he was just fantastic. But I don't get an MVP vote. So I think if you're the Steeler fan right now, you're excited. You're a little worried about your old quarterback. But what I think was really perturbed people over there is there's no succession plan. There's no like, okay, boom, we know who the future is. There's no Mendoza waiting in the wings. There's no this guy waiting in the wings. It just feels like they're kind of stuck in the mud, as they often are. Now, Joey Porter Jr., now there's a story. There's a real question mark. Is Joey Porter Jr. going to play week one for Pittsburgh next week? He wants a new contract, doesn't want to play without a contract. He's been kind of out with a back injury. And the Steelers have a plan, or the Steelers have rules. They don't do negotiations in season. That's just the Steeler way. So Omar Khan, their general manager, was asked about Porter here in camp and whether or not he's going to get a deal done before week one, which is, by my count, 7 days from now.
8: Like any other player, we won't go, we won't talk publicly about the negotiations per se. But, you know, Joey knows how we feel about him, and I still hope Joey, finishes his career here.
9: Has he told you that he anticipates on practicing?
8: You know, I'll keep those conversations between us.
10: Do you anticipate a deal potentially getting done by the start of the season, knowing the policy you have?
8: Yeah, we won't. First of all, our policy is going to remain in place, but I'm not going to talk about negotiation.
1: Okay. Well, then let's ask Joey Porter Jr., who's been the subject of trade rumors, by the way, but I think that's unrealistic. Does Joey Porter Jr. believe he's going to play week one for Pittsburgh?
11: I really can't speak too much about the future, but today I was out there today, you know, running with the guys, still trying to get back fully, but we're going to take it day by day for the most part, and that's the same page me and Coach been on so far.
10: What has this process been like for you? Coach called it a business situation. You've also been dealing with the back. Just how have you been handling it?
11: It's been tough, not going to lie. It's my first go around this, and but, I mean, it's been also great because I have all my guys with me, all the coaches and players really are on my side. I understand everything about the business side of things. So it's not really too much to go about it. But, you know, it's been a little bit tough. But at the end of the day, it is what it is.
12: Joey, do you see yourself out there for week one? Do you see yourself playing against the Falcons?
11: I can't read the future. I couldn't even give you that answer, to be honest.
13: So if the deal doesn't get done, will you still play?
11: I don't know. I got to talk to the guys upstairs in my agents about that one.
1: That's a no. That's Joey Porter's way of saying, no, I'm not playing without a deal. It's got to get done in the next couple of days. You're not going to not play. I mean, granted, you can beat the Falcons without Joey Porter Jr. because the Falcons are going to stink. What are you worried about, Tua? But the next 2 weeks, you might need a good defensive back out there because you're going to face Drake May and then Joe Burrow. I'm just saying, you might want to move those along, Mr. Khan. Mike Wickett with you here, Westwood One Sports. Let's sneak in a quick call on the Steelers. Mr. Realistic has dialed us up at 310-840-4910. What's up, Mr. Realistic?
14: Yes, I like most of your predictions. I do think the Bills are going to win the Patriots division, even though I'm a diehard and often Patriots fan. Okay. I think Denver is overrated. They won like 6 games that they easily could have lost last year. They almost lost to the Giants, which would have been depressing. Pittsburgh last year, I bet you Aaron Rodgers averaged less than 7 yards per attempt. and probably under 3.5 yards per completion. So he used to be a great quarterback. He only threw his teammates underneath the bus once last year. But as they start to lose more in close games, they beat the Patriots, but that was with 5 turnovers from the Pats. So, I think he's had his better days. As far as Aaron Rodgers goes, no thanks. I'd rather have the runs. And for his retirement tour, goodbye tour, I'd like to give him a bag of mushrooms and some peanuts.
1: Well, you know what? Considering the man, thank you for the call. Considering the man is probably a fan of psychedelics, he'd take that mushroom, that bag of mushrooms. Aaron Rodgers' depth of target was last in the National Football League last year. 6.1 yards per attempt, his ADOT. I am telling you right now, believe me, that is Arthur Smith's offense. Arthur, that offense was hard to watch, and so is Arthur Smith's offense. It will not, I can guarantee you this, as long as he's healthy, Aaron Rodgers will not be 37th in the NFL, or of the starting quarterbacks, 32nd in ADOT this year. I can guarantee you that. They brought in Michael Pittman for a reason. They love their tight end room with Darnell Washington. But the offense that Arthur Smith ran, every single thing was 6 yards and in or horizontal. This will go. He will throw the ball down the field. You will see DK, the real DK Metcalf will be showing up for the Pittsburgh Steelers this year. I guarantee it. But I appreciate the phone call. I don't know if they're going to win 12 games or 8 games. I have no idea. That offensive line is key, as it is for most teams in the NFL. But thank you for the phone call, Mr. Realistic. Coming up, life is all about very difficult choices, and we're going to make some. This or That is next on Westwood One Sports.
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1: Life is all about tough choices, so let's make some. Our producer, Ben Strober, is going to fire two options at me, and we're going to make some tough choices, this or that. What are we doing first here, Ben?
2: It's football season. Everybody loves to eat wings, so we'll ask the question that everybody needs answered. Dry rub wings or wet wings? This or that?
1: Dry. And I am not a hot, really? I am not a hot wing kind of guy. I know that probably makes some people upset. I don't know if you're a spicy person. Art Martinez is probably a spicy
3: person.
1: Oh,
3: yeah. Oh, yeah.
1: I knew that was coming. I am not. And if I'm at a restaurant that's got wings, I don't want my hands to be messy while I'm holding on to my beer. So I am a dry rub guy, non-spice, like mild is as hot as I can go. I am a wuss. So I'm going dry rub for sure.
2: Aren't you so limited in your flavors, though, with dry rub? You got lemon pepper, and you got
1: garlic,
2: some various different
1: salt
2: seasonings,
1: vinegar,
2: I guess.
1: Garlic is in there. Yes, I am quite limited, but I'm okay with my limited life. I'm all right with that.
2: Look, as a Marylander, the only dry rub wings I'll eat are Old Bay. Those are good.
1: So. I don't know what that means. I have no Old Bay. What is that?
2: Oh, my God. All right, never mind. We'll just move on.
1: The 99% of the country has no idea what you're talking about.
2: It's crab seasoning. That's what it is.
1: Oh, crab seasoning? Hold on. Hold on here. You have your wings taste like crab?
2: It's not what you think. You got to know it. Yeah, you're in Des Moines, Iowa. Nope, nobody would ever imagine putting Old Bay on anything over
1: no,
2: there.
1: So I have no idea what that is.
2: We'll move on from that. I'm sure somebody on the 250 affiliates listening knows what Old Bay is. So they'll all laugh at you.
1: That's fine.
2: Let's ask a very serious question though.
1: Yes. All right.
2: All right, would you rather the Texans defense or the Cowboys offense?
1: I'd like to have both. Can I ask, is my offense going to be crap or is my defense going to be crap? Like, do I get the Cowboys offense and then, like, the Commanders defense? And then do I get a bad offense? I would rather have the defense because No. I take that back. Because if I have a crappy offense, like let's say I have the Browns offense, I'm not winning a lot of games. Defense wins championships, but I can't get to the playoffs if I have Deshaun Watson as my quarterback. So I'm going to take that offense. It's more entertaining. It's more fun. I don't know if I'm going to win 12 games, but I'm going to win 7 or 8 and hope my defense can maybe get 3 stops a year. So give me the offense. Offense sells tickets. Offense puts butts in seats. And probably can get me to the playoffs. I can't win a title with either right now, but give me that Cowboys offense. It's sexier.
2: I was going to take a zing at CJ Stroud and say, like, well, the quarterback is CJ Stroud, but then I realized, like, he's gotten to the second round of the playoffs each of his 3 years in the NFL.
1: Right.
2: And maybe it was kind of in spite of him last year.
1: It was.
2: A little bit.
1: Yeah.
2: But
1: it's contract year for Stroud. He's going to have a big year.
2: I don't think so. I just don't think he's that good.
1: I don't either.
2: All right, well, let's talk about some players that are good. Would you rather have Derrick Henry or Saquon Barkley?
1: For 1 year? I think people forget. I think people forget how good Saquon Barkley is. After that 2,000-yard season, he might have been a little bit banged up, a little tread off the tires. Wasn't elite last year. I'm going to take Saquon for 1 year, for this year, because there's less a chance he falls off due to age than Derrick Henry. Henry is just a freak. The fact that he's still playing at this high of a level, but at some point, I think he, you know, if I have to gamble on a guy falling off the, you know, cliff, losing the battle with Father Time, it's going to be Derrick Henry first. So give me Saquon Barkley. I like both dudes this year, though. I think they're both going to have big years.
2: Yeah, I agree with you there. Would you rather watch your team play at 1 or 4:25?
1: Well, considering next week I'm moving. This is my last Sunday night show. They're moving me to the early games, the Eastern time 1 to 4.
2: All right.
1: I would like to get off the air, and then boom, the Packers are on. So I would love it. I like it when my team is not on in the early games because I'm so fantasy oriented, and there's, you know, usually six or seven games on early that I'm on my phone, I'm watching Red Zone. When the Packers are on, I just want to watch the Packers. But when the other teams are on, I'm on Red Zone, I'm watching all the games, I'm going from game to game. So I'd rather my team play the second game or even Sunday Night Football as opposed to the early game.
2: I mean, how many primetime games do the Packers have this year? Probably like five or six, I guess.
1: They usually get a lot because they're a national team. Let me pull up. I don't know their whole schedule by heart. I should. I know. What kind of fan am I? Let's see here. They open up. They're the game of the week this week at the Vikings. They get a Thursday game with the Falcons. They get a Sunday nighter with the Cowboys. Let's see. They get the Thanksgiving Eve game against the Rams. That sucks. They get a Sunday nighter with the Bills. Yeah, they're five, six times. They play a Monday night game with the Texans late in the year. That's going to be incredible. That'll be, as long as, if Micah's up and running, that could be a huge one right there. Yeah, I think six primetime games for Green Bay.
2: All right, well, I got one more thing for you, and neither of these are incredible. They're quite the opposite, actually. What is the worst QB situation, Cleveland or Atlanta?
1: Oh, God. Atlanta's worse than Cleveland, I think. I would rather, because I know Tua sucks, and I know Penix can't stay healthy. Neither of those guys are the future, and I know it. Shadur might be the future. Dylan Gabriel should be getting a crack at this. He was the third-round pick, and my draft crush, Talon Green, is still there on the depth chart.
2: Bro, Dylan Gabriel's terrible.
1: I know, but he's only played for 1 year. He's been in the league for a year.
2: He should never been a third-round pick. He's awful.
1: But I don't know if Shadur can play. At least there's a glimmer of hope. The Browns are not smart for starting Shadur. I'm sorry, for starting Deshaun. I think he's going to lose the first two games on the road, come home, and Shadur is going to get the start because he was booed the last time he played in front of these fans, so I think he's going to get benched. But Cleveland's situation is better, but it's not a good, like, maybe the Falcons have the worst quarterback situation in the NFL, and Cleveland has the 31st best or second worst. Okay, like, there's no hope in Atlanta right now. They're taking a quarterback next year. If Shadur can win you seven or eight games, you might have something. So that is a gross question to ask. Thank you, Ben.
2: that's for this or that.
1: Update, Notre Dame leads Wisconsin 13-10, just kicked off in the third quarter. Louisville leads Ole Miss 13-10. They're halfway done in the third quarter. Coming up, do you believe what happened last night? We're going to talk about the Wolverines and the Broncos. That's next. Mike Wickett with you here on Westwood One Sports.
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0: It's Westwood One Sports Night with Mike Wickett.
1: Final hour of the program. Coming up an hour from now, John Mallory. Johnny Ballgame taking over. We got a couple of really good college football games going on right now. Notre Dame and Wisconsin at Lambeau Field. Irish just scored a touchdown. They're up 20-10, 10 minutes to go in the third quarter. Ole Miss and Louisville also in the third, about 8.5 to go there. Ole Miss just scored on a 62-yard touchdown, catch and run. It was about a 25-yard pass, and then the receiver was gone. 17-13, the Rebs lead the Cardinals in the third quarter. This is my last hour here on Westwood One Sports Night starting next week. I'll be on Saturday and Sunday afternoons. I'll be on from 1 to 4 Eastern time on Saturdays. So we'll just be all about college football. All about college football next Saturday afternoon. And the entire NFL season. I'll also be on Sundays from 1 to 5 Eastern time. So it'll be literally bouncing around the National Football League. It'll be great. Looking forward to it. It has been a pleasure to be on Saturday nights and Sunday nights. Thank you to Ben Strober, our producer. You and I have gotten to know each other. It's been fun working with you, and also to Art Martinez and the rest of the guys that press all the buttons in California and keep us on the air. So thank you guys very much. You work very hard and just a talking head here on the radio, so I couldn't do it without you guys. So thank you. So yesterday, I don't know if you saw it, it was a bit of a controversial end to a football game in Ann Arbor, Michigan. And if you missed it, or you haven't been paying any attention to college football today,

0: or last night, the Michigan Wolverines survived in a matchup with the Western Michigan Broncos. Yes, Western Michigan. The play, the controversial play at the end of the game was a Hail Mary. Now, Michigan needed, they were trailing in this one, 12-7. And they got to about the 50-yard line with 8 seconds left. And they lined up for a Hail Mary. And Michigan quarterback Bryce Underwood heaved the ball. And it went out of the end zone. And Western Michigan won. At least, that's what it looked like to me. Caveat to this, by the way, I am a huge Michigan fan. I am from Detroit. I used to work at our affiliate, the Big 1050 WTKA in Ann Arbor. I grew up a Michigan fan. I bleed maize and blue. So as I'm on the air last night watching Michigan get stymied by Western Michigan, I'm watching the final play just like everybody else. And I see the Hail Mary go out of bounds and I'm thinking, I cannot believe they just got app-stated again. This is like Appalachian State all over again. Western Michigan, a 26.5-point underdog, just beat Michigan at the Big House. How embarrassing. In the debut of Kyle Whittingham, in his first game as head coach, taking over for Sherrone Moore. Bryce Underwood's sophomore season, they paid him $3 million. He played like crap in this game. And yet, here's Michigan losing to Western Michigan. Or so he thought. Because after the Hail Mary, the referees needed to take a quick look at this one. And from my vantage point, and probably your vantage point, watching the game on NBC, it was 0-0-0 on the clock as the ball was in the air at the back of the end zone. But they put 1 second back on the clock. And it looked like the ultimate screw job. But there's no way that Michigan could line up for a second Hail Mary and score what would be the game-winning touchdown, right?
1: Mustard's crowding the line of scrimmage here. It's interesting. 1, 2, 3, 4, 5, 6 up front. Underwood takes the snap. Now they rush 4. Back to pass. Back at his own 40. He's going to let it go. This one's coming down in the end zone. It is caught! Touchdown! Wolverines! Touchdown!
2: Are you serious?
1: Absolute miracle!
2: Are you serious?
0: It's from the Michigan Wolverine Sports Network, Doug Karsh on the play-by-play. And at that moment, I was sitting here in studio going a little bit crazy. I could not believe it. And much like everyone else, wondering, how was there an extra second put on the clock? There was much joy in that highlight, as you would expect there to be. And on the Western Michigan side of the ball, on the Western Michigan side of the press box, this was the call of the first Hail Mary. There's joy in this highlight as well. The first Hail Mary, the failed Hail Mary.
3: Underwood steps up in the pocket, looking downfield, throws one up into the end zone, back of the end zone, out of the back of the end zone, that's it. The game clock score shows zeros, and Western Michigan has come to the Big House and defeated the Michigan Wolverines in the season opener. Final score, Western Michigan 12, Michigan 7.
4: Is under further review.
0: Oh, how perfectly timed was the announcement of that previous play is under review. And you can hear the broadcaster, because this actually happens in settings like the one I'm in, or in the booth, when there's a little confusion going on, when someone's laptop isn't firing up, when something funky is happening on the field. You can hear him sort of slow down with his delivery, because what's going on? Why are the officials coming to the middle of the field when there's celebration going on? They were reviewing the play. And what I didn't know, and I've been watching college football for a very long time, that what you see on the TV may not be the real clock. Apparently, there is a secret clock. I didn't know there was a secret clock, but there is a secret clock, the official clock, that the replay officials have that may not sync up with the one that's in the stadium, like the ones at Michigan Stadium, and it may not be the one that you see while you're watching TV, like we were watching on NBC last night. there is a second clock. And based on everything that we know about last night, the review went like this. So the play goes, the first Hail Mary, Underwood throws the ball deep. And in college football, the play stops as soon as something touches out of bounds. Could have hit the upright, could hit the ground, or it could hit a player who's been established out of bounds. And on that play, one of the Western Michigan defenders who went up, as anyone would, to defend a ball that was nearing the back of the end zone. But when he planted to go up to jump, his foot was out of bounds. And as soon as he touches the ball, by rule, that's when the clock stops. And they showed it frame by frame. By rule, whether or not you like the fact that they gave Michigan an extra second, an extra chance, and eventually the game-winning throw, it was by the book, and it was actually done correctly. So Michigan gets the second chance. You heard the Wolverines call. Here's the Western Michigan call of the game-winning, or in their case, game-losing Hail Mary.
3: Underwood looks over that Bronco defense.
4: They're showing blitz, Rob. Let's see if they bring
3: are.
4: Some
3: they,
4: extra guys.
3: Like they might be bringing some folks.
4: Here they come.
3: They rush four. Underwood back to pass, standing at the 40. Airs this one up, short of the goal line. It's batted around, and it is caught for a touchdown. Touchdown on the final play of the game. And Michigan wins it on a Hail Mary with 1 second left in the game. Unbelievable. Final score, Michigan 13, Western Michigan 12.
5: That's the end of the game.
0: The well-timed official drop there with that's the end of the game. And you can hear the life come out of the announcer. And you can hear the crowd at the Big House going nuts. Because that was the season for Western Michigan. Whether or not they're going to go on to win the MAC, I have no idea. If they go to a bowl game, I think they still play in the Motor City Bowl. I'm not sure. But that was it. That was going to make this. That was the game that every one of those Western Michigan football players were going to tell their grandkids about. We went to Ann Arbor and we beat Michigan. The winningest program, the biggest stadium, the only college fight song in the Hall of Fame, the greatest helmet. We went to their house and won, and it was yanked away from them. By rule, by the way. By rule. Here's what that sounded like on NBC. More prophetic. This is Noah Eagle.
6: On third down. Deep drop. Going to unload it towards the end zone. Into the crowd.
7: Buchanan
6: is caught. J.J. Buchanan. Touchdown. A miracle. At Michigan Stadium.
0: It was unbelievable. And I was on the air. Okay, so there is this thing. It's called a hard out in radio. Now, our hard out is at 54 past the hour. I have to be done talking. All of our announcers have to be done talking by 54 on the nose, 54:00. So I'm closing up shop on the show last night at 9:52, and I'm watching this debacle, and I'm trashing Michigan because it hurts my soul to watch Michigan lose to a MAC team. But I'm watching the game. And as the show is up, I've got Josh Jacobs was my producer last night. He's in my ear. You have 2 minutes. You have 1 minute. This is how the show ended last night, because as I was getting off the air, Bryce Underwood was lining up for the second Hail Mary. So you heard Doug Karsh. You heard the Western Michigan guy. You heard Noah Eagle, all professional broadcasters. And then here's my description of what happened. This was the end of last night's show here on Westwood One.
8: All right, here we go. I got about 30 seconds. We got Underwood in the shotgun at the block M at the 50. Trips on one receiver to the right. I got about 20. This is literally going to end by the time I get off the air. Underwood heaves it into the end zone, and it is... Oh, my. Oh, my God, he caught it! Oh, my God, he caught it! Oh, my God, he caught it! Oh, my John Lund, have fun with that! Good night! Oh, my God! What?
7: This is Westwood One Sports.
0: That is how my show ended last night. John Lund took over for me last night doing the overnight shift out of Arizona. I lost it. And I, like you, I went upstairs and I tried to figure out how Michigan got the second back. And when I went to bed, because I usually, my post-show routine is I go upstairs, I have one beer, I eat some food, check in with my wife, I probably clean up the kitchen because she put the kids to bed. And I was sitting there on my phone. I was trying to find out, why did Michigan get the second back? So I went to bed not knowing that there was this mystery clock that nobody knew about. We had never heard of it before. So I woke up and I'm listening to everything and I'm reading everything because I know we're going to talk about it, you know, when we get on the air here on Sunday night. And the explanation, again, I had not heard of the official clock not syncing with the TV clock, and whether or not you believe that is up to you. But the Big Ten released a statement, and they released audio from inside the replay booth.
9: Where's his left foot there?
10: Yep. Like a program. So let's see here. We're taking a look here. Okay, he's jumping from out of bounds.
11: Hold on, we're still looking.
10: So when 18 is touching the football, now. Jim, do you see that?
12: It's dead when he touches the ball.
10: When 18's touching the football, we've got 1 second on the clock.
11: No, I'm sorry.
10: Do you see that?
11: I'll just keep it on.
12: I do.
11: But just hold on.
10: And we've got him.
13: Which is a program fee.
10: Jim, are you with me?
11: Yes.
12: Can you hear me, guys?
11: Okay. Yes. So embedded the clock.
10: We are going to put 1 second on the game clock.
11: Yeah.
10: And we're going to have another play from the previous spot, okay?
12: Okay, so after review, there's 1 second remaining.
0: That's how they got to the decision. The ACC network does that with every review. We see it on TV. I wish the Big Ten and the SEC would do that more for us. And the Big 12, you're here too. You can play. But I thought that was really interesting what the ACC always does, and I would like to see more of it. But again, the rule is if somebody starts out of bounds and the Western Michigan safety planted his foot out of bounds, jumped up, and touched the ball. And according to the video synced with the clock that only those guys have, that's when the clock stopped and there was 1 second left. It just is mind-blowing that that little bit can turn into the drama that was for Michigan. And the Mid-American Conference released a statement. They thanked the Big Ten for the explanation. They have no problem. They don't like it, but that's the rule. They accept it. Props to Western Michigan's head coach, Lance Taylor. After the game, he did not. You would barely know anything happened. He handled it very professionally yesterday. And then today, he was also professional. He and the president of Western Michigan, they were on the, they did a press conference because obviously people want to know what they thought. And they got the same explanation that we did.
14: The Big Ten officials, they went back and looked at the tape and actually sent us video footage from the review booth and some of the commentary as they were reviewing that on the exact timing. And, you know, as you get into the review booth, whether there was a discrepancy in clock or whatever, you know, on the clock that people saw on television, the clock and footage that they showed us, there was a touch of the football before time had expired.
0: So they got the same explanation that we did. You have to feel bad for all those guys at Western, though. That was their Super Bowl. I mean, how often do you get a chance to go into the Big House and beat Michigan if you're out of the Mid-American Conference?
14: I felt for our team. I felt for our players because I knew that they laid it all on the line and gave their all and came there with confidence and belief in themselves and each other and what we were doing to win that football game. And there were tears in their eyes because it meant so much to them.
0: And I don't want to say there should have been tears in their eyes because I never want anyone to be at that point. But Western Michigan outplayed Michigan for most of that football game. And if the slimmest of margins and this and that don't happen, then the Hail Mary, and it was just unbelievable that it went down like that. And the bigger story to me, because it seems like they got the story, they got the call right based on what, you know, one of the bylaws or one of the rules. The bigger story out of this game is not the play or the play before the play. The bigger story is how bad Michigan looked. Michigan looked terrible. They were favored by 26.5. Kyle Whittingham was going to come in and unlock Bryce Underwood, and I realize it's just one game. But they paid Bryce Underwood $3 million to stick around. That's his NIL deal. He was the number one high school recruit in the country out of Belleville, Michigan, 2 years ago. Picked Michigan over LSU. Wound up going to Ann Arbor. Last year wasn't great. Sharon Moore, we knew that was a disaster of a season. And this year, they bring in Kyle Whittingham to unlock him. And he looked bad. The only great play he made was the Hail Mary, was the second Hail Mary. If you watch the first Hail Mary, he overthrows it out of the end zone. He's got a 10-yard landing spot, and he overshoots it. The second time, if you watch, he's getting ready to throw. He backs up 5 yards and gets it to within, what, the first yard? Was it the first yard into the end zone? It was perfect. Like, that was an impressive Hail Mary toss. But for most of the game, that vaunted Western Michigan defense shut Michigan down. And that doesn't bode well for the rest of the year. They've got Oklahoma coming up next week. Oklahoma just beat somebody. UTEP, I think Oklahoma beat them 51-0. What are they going to do to Michigan? I don't know if they're going to hang a 50-burger on them, but I think they're going to beat them. Just an incredible start to the college football season. And again, I learned there's a secret clock. You probably learned there's a secret clock as well. It's just ridiculous. Yep, the Wolverines 1-0. They came into the year 16th in the nation. I got a feeling they're not going to be 16th in the nation when the new poll comes out. Coming up, speaking of rankings, we rank stuff. The top five of anything we want. We'll go around the room. Guys, it's our last rank stuff. This is it. Because, again, this is my last night here on Westwood One doing nights. I moved to Saturday and Sunday afternoon starting next week of the NFL season. So we rank stuff next on Westwood One Sports.
13: 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Sam Darnold and that dominant defense. 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Westwood One Sports.
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1: Update from Lambeau Field. Fourth-ranked Notre Dame leads Wisconsin 27-13. Badgers just kicked a field goal to move within a couple of scores of the fourth-ranked Fighting Irish. 14 seconds left in that third quarter. And there's a minute left in the third between Ole Miss and Louisville. And Ole Miss just scored. They're now up 23-16. Extra point on the way. That has been a back-and-forth score fest in the second half. By the way, Notre Dame scored their most recent touchdown on a pick six, in case you're wondering. And they're up 27-13. We like to rank things. Somebody once told me, my friend Alex said, Wicket, you've got an uncanny ability to be able to rank things, power rank things. And I said, thank you. So with that, we like to rank stuff here on Sunday nights. We're going to go around the room. Our producer, Ben Strober, will rank five things. But Art Martinez, our board operator, usually has the strangest list of his top five. So what are we ranking here today, Art?
2: All right, Mike. We are going to do, you know, I'm a big Mustang fan. I have a 2005 Mustang GT.
1: Oh, okay. My mother-in-law has a 2000, I think it's a 2006 Mustang with 28,000 miles on
2: wow.
1: it. Wow. Yeah, it's a red with a black top.
2: Wow. Yeah, mine's a 2005 a satin silver, and I have 71,000 miles on it.
1: Okay, all right.
2: So, but I'm going to rank the top five Mustangs if you are a collector.
1: Okay.
2: All right? An honorable mention will be my 2005 Mustang GT. It has to be an honorable mention. It's not on the top five list, but it's an honorable mention since I own it. All right. Let's go. Number five, 2020 Shelby GT500, 760 horsepower. Yeah.
1: It's a lot.
2: Yeah. Number four, 2003 SBT Cobra Terminator. Fans call it the Terminator because of its supercharged V8 engine. It gives drivers huge power and changed how people viewed newer muscle cars. It didn't have 760 horsepower, but, I mean, it was supercharged. So that was good. Number three, 1969 Mustang Boss 429. And that is a rare. That's a diamond in the rough there, right there. Ford built this car just to race it. And it hit huge NASCAR engine on the street, and it is rare, powerful, and very expensive today. It's like, if you can find one, they're start at $250,000.
1: Oh, God.
2: Yeah.
1: That's a lot of money.
2: Yes. All right. Number two, 1967 Shelby GT500. This car brought a bigger, meaner look to the pony car. It offered a massive engine option and remains a top prize for collectors today. And then the number one Mustang that should be on a collector's list is the 1965 Shelby GT350. And it was the first time Carroll Shelby took the basic Mustang and turned it into a real race car. So there you go. And honorable Thank mention you. Again, 2005 Mustang GTs.
1: Yes, yeah.
2: Satin silver, which I own.
1: It's on everybody's list. That one makes the top five, always. All right, Ben Strober, what are you ranking today? Is it some weird things you put on chicken wings, like crab seasoning or whatever that was?
3: No. We are going to rank the biggest Washington Redskins franchise busts of the last 20 years.
1: Okay.
3: Number five, we are going with Jamin Davis, linebacker they drafted 19th overall in 2021. Nobody Ooh. Had this guy graded as a first-round pick. Ron Rivera Ooh. Did because he had a military background. Ron Rivera is now the GM of Cal, and just take a look at how they did yesterday. I'll tell you how great Ron Rivera is at picking players. Remember, I mentioned Ron Rivera picking players. We'll get back to that
1: yeah.
3: on that list. Later, Jamin Davis stunk. He's bounced around the league a couple of practice squads. He's not stuck on any roster since he left because he's simply not a good football player. Terrible pick at 19th overall. Number four on this list, we're going Josh Doctson, wide receiver. He was a big target coming out of TCU. Everybody was really excited about the guy. Bottom line, he could never stay healthy. He had terrible hands. He dropped the ball in Monday Night Football against Kansas City that should have won him a game. He only had 81 catches for 1,000 yards in three seasons in Washington. Then they declined his option. I don't even know what happened to the guy after that. But bad pick overall, and they could have used a receiver with his kind of skill set and size when they had Kirk Cousins running their offense, Sean McVay in the building as well, and they missed the mark with this guy. to say the least. You got any file on Josh Doctson, Mike?
1: No, I got nothing.
3: Well, yeah, figures. Not good.
2: Neither does anybody else.
1: Yeah, I was going to say.
3: All right, remember we talked about Ron Rivera handpicked players? We got
1: yes.
3: one at number three here. That is right. Emmanuel Forbes is the third biggest bust taken by the Commanders organization in the last 20 years. Taken 16th overall in 2023. And it's not even like he is the worst player in the NFL, even though he's got a very thin frame. He got bullied pretty bad his rookie season by A.J. Brown, and that was kind of where everything fell apart for him. This dude was drafted a pick ahead of an all-pro corner in Christian Gonzalez, somebody that everybody knew was going to be an all-pro talent in this league. And for some reason, Ron Rivera had his eyes set on Emmanuel Forbes. There's even videos of him talking before the draft saying that they thought they were going to have to trade up to get him. Like, dude. Nobody even wanted to take this guy in the first round. And they took him over Christian Gonzalez. Now Forbes is on the Rams. He's like one of their fourth corners, I guess, is the best way to put it. He battled injury a little bit because he's got a thin frame.
1: He might get a Super Bowl ring if he's on the Rams. Let's be honest here.
3: Doesn't mean he wasn't a bad pick.
1: It's true.
3: This is all just based on how it worked out as a pick. At number two, and this is obviously a lot more unfortunate circumstances, but the late Dwayne Haskins is number two on this list, 15th overall. Infamously, Dan Snyder announced that he was taking over the first round of the draft. They took Haskins because he was friends with his son at Bullis High School. And it just did not work out in Washington. He was 3-10 as a starter here, was released before he could even finish his second season because there's multiple things happening off the field that eventually led to his release. And unfortunately, his death came about a year and a half later, unrelated to his time in Washington. But overall, a pick that did not pan out for the Commanders at that time, or the then Redskins.
1: I remember there were people earlier in that draft, like the Giants fans wanted Haskins when they took Danny Dimes. I thought he could play, man. I thought Haskins was going to make it in the NFL.
3: I did, too. I thought, I mean, he had, like, the size, and
1: I think he had
3: really great arm talent, but there were just a lot of different intangibles that were not working for him at this level. But number one, everybody knows about this player and how big of a bust he was. And it's not even a draft bust. This is a free agent bust. And it's Albert Haynesworth.
1: Yeah,
3: this is the biggest bust ever to play for this organization. He signed a 7-year, $100 million contract in 2009. This was back when Dan Snyder would just throw as much money as he possibly could at literally anybody and everything. He got paid $100 million, so he proceeded to show up out of shape. He couldn't even pass his conditioning test. He was battling with Mike Shanahan, and he only had 6 sacks in 2 seasons. Dude was just the biggest disaster, and he has probably the most embarrassing play, I'd say, for a professional athlete in history in terms of effort. You ever seen the play of Mike Vick just kind of running around behind the pocket? And Albert Haynesworth is literally laying on his stomach on the ground, and he just doesn't even bother trying to get up and chase Mike Vick. He just lays on the ground for 10 straight seconds, and then Vick throws a touchdown. That was part of the Monday Night Massacre, where they gave up like 60 points to the Eagles on Monday night at home. Albert Haynesworth, biggest bust ever.
1: I remember watching. Was that the Brian Kelly or Chip Kelly's first year? Was that that year?
3: No. This was Andy Reid days.
1: Oh, goodness. Okay. Yeah, I remember that. Where was I? I was trying to figure out where I was living. But it's amazing how 7 years and $100 million, you'll never forget it. But now 7 years and $100 million seems cheap. You know, like, you would think guys that are getting $100 million, they're signing 5-year deals, 4-year deals, especially quarterbacks. You know, $100 million gets you Sam Darnold. You know what I mean?
3: What would be the equivalent contract value, like, if that deal was signed today? Like a 5-year, like $200 million something?
1: Yeah, something like that. Because it's just, the money has just gotten so crazy in the NFL. All right. Update, by the way, the score fest between Ole Miss and Louisville continues. Louisville just scored on a 40-yard bomb and hit the 2-point conversion, tied at 24. They're going to the fourth quarter. They just did the jump around at Lambeau Field for the Badgers. But now Notre Dame just scored. They just ran in another touchdown, and Notre Dame now leads Wisconsin with about 10 minutes to go in the fourth quarter. That score is, they have to show it. It's 34-13. Notre Dame leads Wisconsin at Lambeau Field up in Green Bay. 10.5 to go. All right, it has been a crazy week of college football. A lot of blowouts and a lot of great performances. Here are the top five college football quarterback performances thus far in week one of college football in 2026. Number five, he didn't throw for a ton of yards, but how about Alabama quarterback Keilon Russell? 256 yards passing, but had 86 yards on the ground and scored, completed 65% of his passes, and they smoked ECU, East Carolina, 48-10. But Keilon Russell getting it done. A lot of pressure when you're the new starter for Alabama. That's why he's number five. Number four, we don't talk about Wake Forest football all that much, but the Demon Deacons got a good one in Gio Lopez. 350 yards passing, three touchdowns, no picks. They beat Akron 38-16. Number three, Penn State quarterback Rocco Becht came with Matt Campbell, part of the transfer everything from Iowa State. 271 passing yards, four touchdowns, and he only had 13 completions. Over 20 yards per completion for Rocco Becht in his Nittany Lion debut, and they blanked Marshall 45-0. Number two, I didn't think this was going to happen so quickly, but it speaks to how good of a coach Lane Kiffin is, or maybe how bad Clemson is. Either way, LSU quarterback Sam Leavitt, who goes the transfer in from Arizona State, 230 passing yards and a touchdown, 130 rushing yards and two touchdowns. LSU might just be in the national championship conversation faster than they were supposed to be. The old ahead of schedule, 51-10, and it probably wasn't even that close. They smoked Clemson last night, but the number one college football quarterback performance of week one here has to be Darian Mensah of the Miami Hurricanes. They went to Stanford. They went from South Beach to Palo Alto. It's the longest road trip anybody is going to make in college football this year. Went out west to California. Mensah threw for 401 yards. He threw five touchdowns, no picks. And this is Stanford. This isn't Alabama A&M. This isn't Western Michigan. Oh, wait, never mind. This is Stanford. And they beat him 45-6. He is your favorite right now to win the Heisman Trophy. So there it is. That's rank stuff here on a Sunday night. Coming up, John Mallory from Boise will join us. He's coming your way an hour. He's coming your way in 20 minutes from right now, but straight ahead. Did you see what the San Francisco 49ers just did? Is this one of the most classless moves you can make? I'll tell you what it is next on Westwood One Sports.
0: It's NFL opening week. The stars are coming out to play. Matthew Stafford, Christian McCaffrey, Miles Garrett, Fred Warner. Your home for the NFL all season long. Hey, I wanna be a rock star. Westwood One Sports.
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1: John Mallory coming your way in about 15 minutes from right now here on a Sunday Funday. Update from Lambeau Field. Notre Dame leads Wisconsin 34-13, 8.5 minutes to go. Notre Dame looks pretty dang good to me. Wisconsin doesn't look awful, which is actually a surprise from where Wisconsin has been the last few years under Luke Fickell. I mean, they're not going to contend for the Big Ten title. They're not going to be up there with Indiana or Ohio State or Oregon or anything like that. But they look kind of feisty. But I think Notre Dame might be legit, which is amazing considering they lost both running backs to the NFL with Jeremiah Love and Jadarian Price. That's pretty good. And the other college game going on right now, it is Louisville and Ole Miss. The Rebs lead the Cardinals 31-24, 12.5 minutes to go in the fourth quarter. It has been a score fest in the second quarter. There were 32 points scored in the third quarter, and we're into the fourth. They've already got a touchdown on the board. The Rebels have scored already. So it is a lot of points in that one. A lot of points in that one. All right, tell me if this is classless or if this is, I guess, just business. So San Francisco, the 49ers, last night, they waived tight end Braden Willis to make room for long snapper John Weeks on the active roster. Of course, they got the game coming up in Australia. They flew him to Australia. He was on the roster. He flew 16 hours on the bus, or on the plane, I should say, on the bus, on the plane, only to find out he was getting released. This from CBS Sports. The only thing worse than getting cut by an NFL team is getting cut after flying 16 hours to Australia. And that's exactly what happened to 49ers tight end Braden Willis on Saturday. Willis was released to make room for long snapper John Weeks, who was promoted to the active roster from the practice squad. Weeks is the only long snapper on the team, but wasn't on the active roster because the 49ers had to do some roster gymnastics before the cut deadline of August 30th. He was released, so they had zero long snappers on their roster. He was then eventually added to the practice squad, back to the active roster, and now he's going to be playing in Australia when the Niners and Rams open up their season coming up on Wednesday night here. It'll be Thursday night in Australia. 16 hours just after land? Did they send him home? He might have to, he flew 16 hours to get there. I think he cleared waivers, which is the good thing. Cause if he didn't clear waivers, he would have to fly. If somebody picked him up, let's say the Bucks or the Chiefs or whatever picked him up, he'd have to leave Australia and go back. Oh my gosh. The update on this that happened like an hour ago. He signed with the 49ers practice squad after going unclaimed on waivers. So this guy does get to stay in Australia with the 49ers. Unbelievable. His name is Braden Willis. I've never heard of a story like that. I think that is incredible. He's a tight end. George Kittle's probably going to play, so they don't need him. They got Tonjes back there as well. He's actually, according to reports, bulked up to play a little fullback behind Kyle Juszczyk, which is interesting. So imagine getting cut and you don't know if you have to fly 16 hours back from Australia just to go back to the United States because you got cut. Absolutely unbelievable.
2: Mike.
1: Art.
2: With my luck, I would have had to pay my own way home.
1: That's a good question. Like, would the Niners have flown him back? You know, like, would San Francisco have covered the bill for this guy to get sent back to the United States? Or they've just said, sorry, you're a Dolphin now. Make the Dolphins pay it. Or you got to pay it. Or whatever. Like, I don't know. That's a really good question.
2: Let unemployment pay for it.
1: Can you file for unemployment right after you've been released by an NFL team? Does it work that way? I have no idea. Oh, God. Football always has story. Like, that's the best part about the NFL season and college football is there's so much of this. There's so much of these weird little fun stories. And I think it's interesting. We were talking about this on last night's show. whose travel schedule do you think is better? The 49ers, who left last Wednesday, they got there a week early and flew to Melbourne, and that's where they've been to get acclimated to everything, to get their bodies on Australia time, which to me makes sense. But if you're the Rams, and the Rams are going to get there like less than 24 hours before the game, I think they leave on Monday. The Rams, I don't think, have left yet. So they're going to get there. I think the scheduled arrival time is 16 hours before they kick off with San Francisco. And we were trying to talk about this yesterday, like which one would be better? Which one would you want? Would you want to get there a week early and have to and get your body adjusted? Or I kind of understand what the Rams are thinking. Like, you don't have to wait for an adjustment if you literally get off the plane, go to the hotel, and then go play football. You know, like, I don't know if you necessarily need to have your body clock adjusted to be able to play. I'm watching Wisconsin right now. Wisconsin was playing a game, I think it was in Japan or something. They played in a game outside of the United States. And was it the Tokyo Bowl? I don't remember. But they were playing, the Badgers, I think whoever their opponent was, stayed up on the flight and whatever. But the Badgers were made to sleep on the plane. Like, they made the football team go to sleep. That way they could wake up and their body clocks were right when they were however many time zones away from Madison, Wisconsin. If you're going to be there a while, that makes sense. But if you're the Rams and literally you're going to get off the plane, take a nap, wake up and play, does it matter if you get your body clock adjusted? I don't know. I can see both sides, and I'm sure there's a science behind both decisions that would make you, you know, understand why both either side would be the better side. But it's just an interesting one because they're going to kick that thing off Thursday in Australia, which is Wednesday here, which, by the way, is the reason. No, sorry, Thursday, Wednesday, whatever. It's the reason why all of your fantasy football drafts are getting stacked on top of each other. If you haven't had your draft yet, and really if you had it before the final preseason game, I don't know why, but if you haven't had your draft yet, normally, at least in my world, you get Labor Day on Monday, everybody gets back from their vacation or their long weekend or whatever, and then a draft on Tuesday, draft on Wednesday. In my world, now there's no, you don't have a Wednesday draft because you get the Seahawks and the Patriots in the Wednesday draft. So I have my redraft and I have my guillotine draft both on Tuesday night. I hate that. But I did just get my draft order, as a matter of fact, and I now have the fifth pick in my guillotine draft. If you don't know what a guillotine draft is, and I did not realize maybe some don't. So your normal fantasy football, you play against somebody every week, best record, playoffs, whatever. Sometimes it's called a chop league. This one's whatever. My friend Paul Charchian started this format, guillotine leagues, about 6-7 years ago. It's intense. So you have 18 guys in the league, and every week the lowest scoring team is eliminated. Your season is over. So somebody's going to be done week one. And then the players that are on your team that got chopped or on the team that got chopped, they go up for auction, and there's a silent auction to bid on those players. Our league starts with $1,000. In fab, which is like fantasy dollars or whatever, and you have a blind auction, and then the winner gets those players, and then you run it again starting Thursday night. And it can get pretty intense, especially if you get to Monday and you're on the chopping block. You're in like the bottom two, the bottom three. I mean, I have been chopped by less than a point in a league before. It is not fun when you're out, when you're done with the fantasy league before October. Like, it absolutely sucks. So good luck with your fantasy drafts that are coming up in the next couple of days. I have my first two-quarterback league draft. Never done a two-quarterback league. I got that draft coming up tomorrow night. So good luck to you with your fantasy drafts, whatever they may be, whatever league formats you may be in. Hey, this is my last night on Westwood One Nights. I'm being moved. Kind of excited about it. Very excited about it. I'll be on next Saturday and Sunday in the afternoon. Be on during college football Saturdays, talking about all the action on NFL Sundays as well. We're definitely going to be bouncing around all these games, highlights, getting your reaction to your teams playing on Saturdays, playing on Sundays. Very much looking forward to it. But my first show was on a Saturday, Final Four Saturday of this year when Michigan was the national champion. And it has been awesome being here on Saturday nights and Sunday nights here on Westwood One Sports. This has been a dream come true for me. And being back doing sports talk radio on a national level has been awesome. And I'm very excited to continue doing it during football season on Saturdays and Sundays. So thanks to, there's a bevy of producers. Tonight's is Ben Strober. Appreciate you, Ben. Thank you to our board operator, Art Martinez, in for Mondo, who's off tonight, but it has been awesome. So thank you to everyone who's been listening all summer, and I'll talk to you next weekend on Saturday afternoon and Sunday afternoon. Thanks to our guests for joining us tonight. Thanks to Sam Jane, from the Denver Post, and Denton Day from SiriusXM. This has been a blast. Enjoy the rest of your college football weekend and your long Labor Day weekend as well. For Ben Strober and for Art Martinez, my name is Mike Wickett. I'll talk to you next Saturday afternoon here on Westwood One Sports. Johnny Ball Game, John Mallory, taking you the rest of the way. Have a great night.
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I will say one more time. Lionel Richie, if you're listening, this one's for you. Johnny, bowl game, Sunday night, Monday morning, Westwood One Sports Night. Checking in for the first time, January 3rd. We had just finished the NFL Week 18 regular season, and it was my very first, I think, shift on national sports radio. Been in the game for about, 10, 15 years, singing rap tunes. But, yeah, and then I had this gig, and tonight, at least in this time slot, will be the last time that we check in. 310-840-4910. Always love you, the callers. And I remember you, Yahoos. Remember your names. Hopefully we still see you at the earlier time slot. We'll get to that in a second. But yeah, we're going to wrap up a heck of a run. Never did overnight radio in this regard like this in this role before. And I thought I kicked ass at it. I thought the team kicked ass. Peyton Lodge, our board operator, producers from Stuart Kovacs to Roadhouse Dalton to EJ to our man tonight, Ben Strober, and any other talented person that I had the pleasure to work with and hopefully will continue to do so at Westwood One. But this is going to be it, so you know it, man. We're going to hit this ball so freaking far out of the park tonight. That's not even going to land.

0: I don't know what's coming with Sunday, the reshuffle of the lineup. They really don't tell you that stuff in this line of work, and you usually know not to ask either. You just say, sure, okay. Whether you want to leave the time slot or not, you just say, sure, yeah, okay, let's go. And that's what we're doing here. So I'm excited for the new time slot, which will be, you guys, 5 to 8 Sunday Eastern time, right before that Sunday night kind of football window. And I'm just going to make it the ultimate fantasy football roundup, constant red zone Scott Hansen ADHD steroid version of myself. And we're going to kick some ass, and it's going to be premier fantasy gambling football radio that you know and that you love. So 310-840-4910. We'll take calls on anything. I get it. You might not be able to tune in to the new time slot. So anything you want to say, whatever, we're going to open that sucker up. 310-840-4910. I know everybody's talking about the Hail Mary, and I love it. I just love Hail Marys. Like, me and my cousin, when our grandfather passed away, he taught us football, loved football, all that stuff. You know, when they you make that prayer card that you hand out at funerals and stuff? Like, me and my cousins, we needed to come up with a prayer. Okay, we put on Hail Mary. And just because of football. I knew what a Hail Mary was in football before I knew what a Hail Mary was in a biblical sense. I didn't get why they used the term Hail Mary the first time I was watching a football game at probably 6 years old, 7 years old. And, oh, there's the old Hail Mary. I don't know of a more exciting play in sports. I'm saying, like, you got to take the worst leak ever. Like, dude, I might whiz myself. Billy Madison right there outside the school bus. But I have to see this play in all of sports that we love. I mean, like the birdie putt to win or whatever on 18. You're not going to miss that, right? You know, the bottom of the ninth full count or the final batter. You're not going to go take a leak when he's up. And in football, and there might be a few others, but hell no. You're not going anywhere before a Hail Mary. Honey, I can't. I'm going to let that one go to voicemail. And I don't even care, honestly, if it's like a Hail Mary before a half. Not even like a game. If it's just like a Hail Mary before a half, I think football fans would agree. Hail Marys are bitching, man. It's just a fun play. And I did like, you know, Michigan, I don't know if this was the strategy or not. Probably wasn't. I'm not going to get in line here or start a line, I should say, where we're crediting Michigan. That was gross. But I have seen other coaches before try to set up multiple Hail Marys. Like, we want to get the ball to the 41, and we want to have like 9 seconds left so we can take two shots at a Hail Mary. That's essentially what Michigan was able to do. I don't think that was the plan, but that's what they had. And that's the most exciting play in America's greatest television show. And it's that stadium, that time slot, that opponent, that almost makes you forget about the sport that has the worst off-season of any mega sport that we really follow in this country. It's college football. It's the grossest thing ever, man. Regular season sucks unless you're like one of, what, 9 teams that can just kind of get whoever they want. And yay, so fun. But everybody else is like, dude, sucks not getting to keep your best player every year. It sucks. But yesterday, and Michigan and everything I said on the old Hail Mary, I mean, that's why football, at the college level we're seeing, and certainly on Wednesday night, where you will listen right here on Westwood One, all the big games, Westwood One. Nobody airs more NFL than Westwood One. It's not even close. So we'll air that one, I'm sure. All the other big games, absolutely. The Super Bowl. but it's America's best television or radio show. It's where it's what the most people of kind of like mind pay attention to. You know, either you're a kind of a sports geek or you're kind of casual or you're just not and you don't care at all. And that's great, too. There's plenty of stuff to occupy our time. Sports geek, whatever the hobby is, man. 310-840-4910. Is there a Hail Mary that's either the biggest gut punch or maybe one of your most cherished sports memories? That's how important and that's how I can define kind of the essence of a Hail Mary. I'm not here to tell you Michigan sucks. They probably will. Kyle Whittingham dodged, I don't know, the Matrix Keanu Reeves Neo type of bullet there, losing to a directional school in the opener, having an offensive reputation completely follow you from Salt Lake. It's just, my gosh, I guarantee you Utah Ute fans, when they were watching that Michigan game, were saying, total Whittingham offense. But I'm not here to tell you, oh, look out, Michigan might be in trouble. Who cares? I'm actually, sorry, Western Michigan, MAC guy, G6 guy, upset guy. Actually don't mind the Michigan won that way. I don't mind the Michigan fans storm the field after beating a MAC opponent with the way they did that. Because there's only a couple of other instances you can use as a frame of reference to compare what a Hail Mary does to you as a sports fan. What, the buzzer beater in basketball? Absolutely. But those are a lot more frequent than a mega classic. Oh my gosh, Doug Flutie went done, won a Heisman because of a Hail Mary he threw, what was it, Thanksgiving? Day after Thanksgiving over Bernie Kosar. Kosar might have won the Heisman if Miami won that game. I don't know. But yeah, that's how mega the Hail Mary can be. Cordell Stewart, what was it, Michael Westbrook? Remember in that same stadium, the Colorado Hail Mary? I was in like high school when that happened. That was a mega one too. It's like the most exciting play in sports. Trying to even think kind of what's in the neighborhood of it. A grand slam, bottom of the ninth, walk off. But yeah, that's even way more frequent than a team that doesn't do diddly poo on offense. Jim Mora. But yet, somehow, some way, even with the benefit of, quite frankly, luck, time, however you want to mess with it. I thought that the Big Ten explanation was fair. And I don't think there's a lot of people out there really thinking Michigan got that big of a gift. Felt like, okay, the guy stepped out. He touched the ball. If that's really the letter of the law, and that's really what you saw initially, good for you. If not, well, hell yeah, you went done found a really good get out of jail free card on that one. Saved your ace. Cool. But I thought it was pretty explanatory. I'm okay. Michigan, lucky. But I love Hail Marys. I think every single fan, every one of you listening, whether it's your team that converted a Hail Mary that you still talk about, or damn it, talk about the worst type of, this is a kick to the groin, a punch to the gut, in a slap to the face, just consecutively, what Western Michigan fan went through tonight. And then, of course, well into today. Luckily, they don't have to go to work tomorrow in most cases. So by the time you get to Tuesday, you've washed a lot of it off and you're thinking, hey, and to be honest, guys, not that it matters, but Western Michigan won 10 games last year. They won the MAC. It's not easy to win 10 games if you're a G6 team because you usually get your teeth knocked out in the non-con. By the way, not that you care, but I'll say it. Big G6 game, Boise State at Western Michigan, September 26th. I guarantee you Boise State fan was hoping Western Michigan was going to win that one. But, yep, I don't have a problem with how it ended. I thought, yeah. And I like Hail Marys, man. Chicks, dig the long ball. I know you got Cy Young winners over here, but we got Hail Marys over there. What was the first ever Hail Mary, old school listeners? It was Staubach to Pearson, right? In the old Met, or whoever the broadcaster was that coined it. Just brilliant, right? It's a prayer. Yeah. You're throwing the ball up as high as you can with as many eligible receivers as you can have, trying to run under it, the defense, however you're going to play it. Sometimes you want to rush four or five in blitz and get to them quick. In most cases now, we see you rush three and you let the quarterback get it off. And we've seen them, you catch them on the tip. You just straight up catch it, like the Michigan one and several others we've seen. We've seen double tips. Like, it's just Hail Marys. That's another thing. I mean, they come in all different shapes and sizes. It's just name another play in sports that you would rather, you know, if you had to take a leak. Like, I don't think you're taking a leak before your team throws a Hail Mary or the opponent throws a Hail Mary on you. I think you're just going to take the risk, man. Or is Lloyd said, right? Just go. Just go. And I think that's what you would do in that situation. Johnny Ballgame, 310-840-4910. College football week one, NFL week one. Are you kidding me? We got a ton of great stuff. Ben Strober, we'll check in with him, our producer, and Peyton Lodge, son of Roger, running the Westwood One board. I'm Johnny Ballgame, guys. Download that Westwood One Sports app.
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0: nickname for the Hail Mary last night yet? Is there anything cool flying around the last second, the miracle second, the second miracle at Michigan? I don't know, the Great Lakes, whatever it is. 310-840-4910. Good stuff. Ben Strober checking in. Our producer, Peyton Lodge, running the board, and we'll take your calls all throughout the night and into the morning. My last shift for the nighttime, and we'll move up to Sunday afternoon. That'll be fun as hell, too. So excited about that. Appreciate you guys listening to me, John Mallory. Johnny Ballgame. My biggest tell, biggest takeaway week one, and it's kind of sad on one end. And I would imagine the most disappointed fan base in college football today, I think it's Clemson. And it reminds me of that Bob Dylan song, you know, come gather around people wherever you roam. You know how that one goes? And it feels like that's Clemson and that's Dabo. You know, admit that the waters around you have grown. Because there wasn't a college program outside of Alabama that had a 5-6 whatever stretch like Dabo and Clemson had. In a sport that might mean more than anything in this country but the NFL, college football's getting that popular, guys. It's like number two now, dude. I mean, you're talking a guy who won 14 games in a season three different times. And he won 15 games once. Yes, 15-0, 2018, Dabo. He owned this bitch. It's my last shift. What the hell, right? He owned it. He was what Kurt Cignetti is now. Hell no, he's what Kurt Cignetti hopes he can be. In Clemson fan, and how could you not? But you trusted him. You know, his way was gonna work. We put slides, honestly, like slides for kids in the building. It's fun here. And it works. Clemson was putting more players into the NFL than like anybody in the Dabo run. The top quarterbacks in America all wanted to go there. The receivers, skill positions, interior linemen, big time players. Dabo was putting them out left and right. They lost five games last year. It used to take Dabo 4 years to do that. And not just losing, but it's like, oh my gosh. It's like Marty McFly getting his ass kicked by Biff Tannen. Because no question about it, if college football has a Biff Tannen, it's Lane Kiffin. So not only Clemson is, you know, your way of life, you mastered this. There's not four programs, I think, that could raise their hand saying we had a better 5-6-7 year stretch than Clemson. Ever. Ever. Oregon can't. They've never even won a natty. But Oregon's not trading programs right now with Clemson, are they? Hell no. Yet they trusted Dabo. We're not doing the portal. We don't want those kids. If a kid wants money, we're not interested. Like, thinking back on it, it's like the dumbest thing ever. What? You really think they're going to go to the slip and slide when another team is offering a substantial, life-changing for their family amount of money? No, I see it every year. I work in Boise, Idaho, KTIK, Sports Radio The Ticket. That's my full-time gig. I do Westwood One weekends. I see every year, like Boise State's best player last year is LSU's best player now. Number two, Ty Benefield. You'll see him in the first round as the next great LSU defensive back. He's been starting at Boise since he was, you know, being a badass since he was a true freshman. So, like, you have to leave. He didn't want to. If he could have made the same amount of money in Boise, maybe he stays. It wasn't even close to it. And Dabo kind of never bought in. Because think about this. You think Dabo couldn't have done it? You don't think Dabo could have owned the portal just like he owned mom and dad's couch? You don't think Dabo could have come up with a bag, an NIL package? Every coach, you don't think, not talking to agents, like, it sucks. You have to talk to agents now. I talked to coaches about it. I've never heard a coach say, oh, yeah, I really enjoyed talking to this agent. They hate it. They want agents to actually have to be agents. In college football, you, like, don't even have to be an official, whatever, certified agent like you do in the pros. So you get a lot of McGillicuddy, Yahoo Johnson, whatever the hell that means. You get a lot of McGillicuddies. But you don't think Dabo could have played that game? Yes, of course he could have. Everybody else was paying money. Clemson was bigger than everybody else. They could have had the money. They could have done all that, but they didn't. And they were going to do things, I don't know, the right way. There's no one who knows what the right way, who knows what the wrong way is. Coaches don't care. They need to win. I remember talking to a coach, and I'm not even sure where this guy's coaching now. At the time, he was coaching in the Mountain West. The Mountain West. And he was saying this is right when it hit, like 2022, 2023, when players were saying, okay, it's about the money now. I'll go anywhere. If it's a substantial difference, I'm interested. And this Mountain West coach was telling me the first thing they ask is what you're offering. And initially we laughed at him. No, we're not about the money here. We'll try to get you some cash. We'll do all this, but you're here to get an education and play football. Dude, no, that doesn't work anymore. And I think if Clemson could have dove into that cesspool as quickly, easy, and in a bigger, more protective wetsuit than like 98% of the other teams, they chose not to. Look at the era we are in and look where they are. It's going to be rough. Seven and six last year. Is that what they were? Check that. Yeah, I said what? They lost five? No, they lost six. My bad. 7-6. And that was embarrassing. Not only that, but like I said, you got embarrassed by Biff Tannen over there. A guy who doesn't give a rip. He's interested in one thing, getting the best football team he can, winning games, winning national titles. I don't even know if he's into winning titles. He might even leave for a better job when the tournament starts. I don't even know. I don't think that's going to be the case here, obviously. But that's like the worst dude to lose to right now if you're a Clemson fan and have been a Dabo supporter. He's not even that old. It's just the game changed and you have to adapt. And that, to me, that was like my number one week one takeaway was the world we're living in. Yes, it might be Back to the Future too. You're walking around. Wait, what's going on? Who's in the World Series? What's going on here? Lane Kiffin's the best, the most sought after coach. He's won one league title, that was Conference USA, but he's like the biggest badass in the league. And Dabo Swinney, who was owning this sport. I mean, these are the wins from 2015 to 2019. 14, 14, 12, 15, 14. Again, there's not four programs that can raise their hand and say, oh, we've had a better 5-6 year run than that. But that is over. Because the era is over. And it felt like you could have adapted. It's like, didn't Blockbuster Video, imagine if Blockbuster Video would have just seen what Netflix was doing. And Blockbuster Video was like, okay, we're going to just stream everything and your membership will just already transfer over and you'll do this. Because when I was getting into that, I guess, market when I was going to start streaming videos whenever that came out, 2012, 2013, 2011, whenever it was. If I would have had the option to go Blockbuster or Netflix, I would have chose Blockbuster. Been running movies there for my whole life. Nope. Now there's one that exists. And there's one Dabo. And I don't know what Clemson does. I don't know what your expectations are. But when you're not portaling, when you're not using all these resources, it's like there's this pond. I'll just keep gumming with analogies. And there's all these beautiful fish in the pond. And you're just choosing not to go fish in that pond for whatever the reason. You don't believe in how the fish got there, whatever the case is. I don't know. But no, everybody else is going to do it, though, and they're going to use those fish, and they're going to beat you with it. That was my tell. Like, wow, Clemson's not in this era, and man, LSU certainly is. And that's what dominating programs are going to look like. And I don't know if you're going to be able to keep going year after year after year. We will really see who the great coaches are in college football. Why? Because you have a new team every year. Not all your stuff is going to always work with your personnel. And absolutely, I don't care how much money you spend. You're not going to hit on every kid. So I the sustainability, we'll see. But looking at some of these programs, LSU's one of them. Holy smokes, man. That's what it can buy. Oregon, I don't really know what to say. They played poorly. You have to tip the cap to Boise State a little bit. That's the highest level group of six program you can test yourself against. They're not going to, you know, shoot themselves in the foot, and they didn't. Oregon did, and that's why it was close. But Oregon didn't play well. Oregon has done this in the past, though, too. Dan Lanning sometimes eases into a season for whatever the reason is. But a couple takeaways there on College Football Week 1. We'll get yours into 310-840-4910. Take your calls on Westwood Sports Night. I'm Johnny Ballgame. The other thing I was going to talk about, too, was, and I wanted to get your thoughts on this, Ben Strober, producer, was the Big Ten replay system and everything that went with that, and just replay in general, the things that they're trying to do with it now. I mean, a lot of people were saying, like, I don't know, every which way, every which type of thing on the Big Ten replay system. I think you were talking about it earlier with Wicket, Benny Boy Strober. What was it?
1: I've never heard of what they're referring to, like this secret clock that they have access to and how it's not directly coinciding with what everybody sees in the stadium and on TV. I've never known that in any type of sporting environment because, for instance, like I thought about it from a basketball perspective. You know, when there's a last second shot, they have to review to see if a guy got the shot off in time. They're simply just looking at the clock that's right above the basket that has a light that goes off when the clock hits triple zeros. And maybe the nuance to this whole thing is that the clocks in the stadiums and the clock on TV doesn't have tenths of a second. So the most logical explanation, I guess, you could come up with here is this clock that they have actually has tenths of a second that are available to them. There was somewhere between 0.1 and 0.9 tenths of a second left. Therefore, they just put one on the clock.
0: That's a great description, Ben, because you're absolutely right. For example, like in the NFL, if you see the play clock, once it gets to zero, the play isn't dead. That zero still has a 0.9 all the way down. You just don't see it on the TV copy, is how it's been explained to me before. So if that is in the same ilk, if you were saying was a had to do with the Michigan Hail Mary last night, you could say, yeah, well, just because it goes 0-0-0, it does not mean it's over. There's still that 0.9, and I don't know, yeah, if that's what they're referring to or not, but I thought it was a pretty suffice explanation, if you ask me, and just the technology that they have in replay now, and I don't know if other leagues, have you heard certain leagues? I'm not sure. I know the Pac-12 Because they got weird TV contracts. Pac-12 After Dark. It's going to be like on USA. Like Skinamax, USA, Up All Night, Silk Stockings, Baywatch, and then like Washington State and Boise State. But on that channel, on that network, they're miking the coaches up. And you're going to hear coaches during the game. They're just trying to spice it up, trying to get people to watch that level. Hopefully, maybe other teams will follow if it's good. If not, then I don't really care. But just, I'll tell you this. Like I said, I opened with. Football's America's best TV show. It's the only thing on live TV that we really even watch in any type of abundance. It's it. We don't all sit around to watch the finale of MASH like Peyton Lodge's dad, Roger. We don't even care to watch. We don't wait around to watch the last episode of Seinfeld. You know, but football... live television, you have to be somewhere. It's like the only appointment media we still do. I don't have to be there at 8 for the Wonder Years to start. Watch what you do with the slang attitude. I would walk out on me. Like we don't have to do that anymore, and you just don't. That's why football, we still do, and the drama. That's why sports are the best form of drama. The talent, the performers, the audience, everybody else involved, nobody knows the outcome of any play. If you go see a Broadway show, the talent knows the outcome. The dude knows his lines. Sports, you don't. That's why we love it. 310-840-4910. Pretty crazy to think about. Week one, college football. Your takeaways we'll get to in... I asked you earlier, and I'm going to go here. We'll see. Give me a gut punch Hail Mary that still pisses you off. Ah, all they had to do was tip it, or all they had to do was bat it down, or all they had to do was catch it. 310-840-4910. Johnny Ballgame, Westwood One Sports Night. Download that app.
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16: 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It appears by its own numbers, the U.S. government seems insolvent. It's reported that the Treasury shows about $6 trillion in assets and over $47 trillion in liabilities. 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

0: 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Yeah, I mean, part of the reason it's the greatest TV show in this country, certainly, talking about football. It's the only appointment television we still do in this type of mass. We don't watch MASH anymore for the finale. But the Hail Mary is such a big part of that. Like, the Hail Mary are one of those things that you always remember. You always talk about. Both ends of them, right? You probably, as a sports fan, I don't know how old you are, how long you've been following football. You've probably been on both ends. The greatest way to win a game, I guess. The hardest way to lose a game, I guess, is on a Hail Mary. I've been to one that I can think of. I've been to a lot of damn games. I've probably been to a couple more now that I'm going back and thinking. But one that really sticks out, because I think all of us have one Hail Mary that we'll never forget on either side of it. And they're brutal. And that's, again, part of being a sports fan. It's like you spend more time in brutal thought than joyful thought, but we just sign up for it every damn day. Let's get to the calls on this sucker, starting in Indiana. Good to be a football fan in Indiana these days. Gary in Indiana, you're first up on Westwood One. What do you know? What do you say, Gary? Right.
1: Well, thank you. This is the first time I got to call in to speak with you specifically, but you're going to be leaving. That time slot's going to have to make me change around my schedule.
0: Sorry about that, Gary, but yeah,
1: that's all right. I wish you luck, and I'm sure you'll enjoy it. You won't have to be up overnight now, so I was calling to talk about the Hail Mary game that I remember the most, and it was involving Aaron Rodgers against Carson Palmer when he was in Arizona, and he had back-to-back Hail Marys that pushed them into overtime. Do you remember that game?
0: Yeah, and when I think of a Hail Mary quarterback, I think of Aaron Rodgers.
1: That's,
0: you know,
1: right.
0: Say what
1: he's
0: you will,
1: the
0: and they
1: it.
0: All. It felt like it. He would just throw these moon balls, man. And then, I mean, the greatest thing or the best thing that you can do, I think, as an offense, is turn a Hail Mary into a 50-50. It's a prayer, man. Prayers don't come at 50-50 hit rates. I don't care if you're praying like Tim Tebow. You don't have that kind of percentage. So if you can turn it into a 50% deal, and maybe Rodgers, with the way he would get that ball up there, would help. But you're right, man. Like, you think of the quintessential Hail Mary quarterback, like, if the world was at stake, the entire free world of Earth was at stake, and you needed a Hail Mary to convert, I'd probably say, even at this age, I want Aaron Rodgers throwing the Hail Mary to represent this planet. That's how I think about him.
1: Well, the whole part about that is etched into my mind was the look on Carson Palmer's face there at half field when they're getting ready to go into overtime. Like, you got to be kidding me. How did we allow the same person to catch, which I think his name was Jesse James, right? The tight end that caught that?
0: Was it James? They had James Jones as well. I'm not sure. I lose track. One of them was a backup tight end in Detroit that caught one as well.
1: It was back-to-back to the same guy and back-to-back completion. That was just crazy. And it's
0: good stuff.
1: But I just remember that Carson Palmer look on his face, like he was just in total disgust that he was able to pull that off back to back.
0: Thanks for the call, Gary in Indiana. Not Gary in Gary, Indiana, just Gary in Indiana, 310-840-4910. Yeah, I remember, I think it was the Detroit one. I think it was a Monday night Lion fan. And it was almost like that one, Aaron Rodgers felt like he was in this weird Hail Mary throwing zone. And I remember watching that game, oddly, and like expecting him to convert it. I was like kind of thinking, you know, I think they're going to get this. One, it's the Lions. Like Aaron Rodgers just, he won as many games in that stadium as probably any Lion quarterback other than Matthew Stafford in that entire time frame. But I remember thinking, like, he's probably just going to get it. It's pretty crazy. Chance in Alabama, let's keep this sucker going. Chancey, where are we going tonight? Welcome.
2: Man, you know where I'm calling from. Roll damn tide. Now, I know it was just East Carolina, right? So I'm not going to get too far ahead of myself. But I will go this far. I think we may have found a stud quarterback. He looks legit. He made NFL throws. 384 yards, I believe he had. No turnovers. He looked damn good, man. He looked damn good. Now, I'm not saying we're going to win the SEC. I'm not saying that we're back. I'm not saying Bama's back. But I'm saying we may have found that next quarterback at Alabama. 342 total yards, man. I mean, the kid looks like the real deal. Fun fact, right? You would think Nick Saban has the highest-rated recruit of all time at Alabama. Nope, it's this kid. He is the highest-rated recruit to ever come to Alabama. Roll damn tide. I think we might be in good shape for next few years.
0: Appreciate the call, Chance in Alabama there, certainly. And I like that guy because most Bama fans, it's like you don't have anything nice to say. Don't say anything at all. It was East Carolina. I'll just say this, in my opinion, I think it's harder to take the Washington Huskies to the national championship game with an undefeated record than it is to win a national championship at Alabama. And what I saw Kalen DeBoer do in 2 years in Seattle at Washington, it's almost like he never should have left, man. But I get it. It's Bama. You have to. But you want to follow that? What, you got to win like seven of them? Stop. Like, why? But fine. Not good for anybody. It's Bama. I get it. But I don't think, what he did in Washington, and I'll tell you this, what he did in Washington with the offensive coordinator, Ryan Grubb, it was stuff that coaches told me. Like, when they were hot there in Seattle, every other coach in OC was looking at their stuff. How are they doing this? What are they doing that? That Michael Penix year? And if that can hit and click in the SEC at Bama, that offense, and I don't know if it will. Maybe it was different because the competition in the SEC is, oh, my God. Oh, my, every week. It is, you can't even do it in this league. Oh, my God. Maybe. But also, maybe it'll work. We'll see. But Alabama, I don't know. South Carolina's their first, I guess, test. Florida State in a couple weeks. That might be fun. I don't know. You can't lose any of those, Kalen DeBoer. Then you got Georgia coming up in, later in October. That'll be a college game day, big noon kick type of deal right there. 310-840-4910. Bama fan just has to pop on in there, too. I was at, you guys, Ben, I was at the Fail Mary. Remember? Monday night, Packers, Seahawks. I was at that game, and that was Russell Wilson's second home start, maybe first, I think second. It was Pete Carroll's like second year there. It was, you know, when Bobby Wagner and Russell were rookies, like no one knew that Seahawk team was going to be good yet. And then Green Bay comes in there, and that was kind of like the height. I mean, they won the Super Bowl in 2010. This was 2012, where they were coming off the 15-1 year in 2011, Green Bay. I mean, they were big time. And I remember I was sitting in the 300 level, the big, high, way up level at Lumen Field in Seattle. So I couldn't see it. The play was like down into my right in the corner of the end zone from my viewpoint. And all I remember is like the official and the melee. That was scab refs Remember what a joke those yahoos were? Oh, gross. That was actually the play that made Roger Goodell, who we'll talk about later, say, I can't do it anymore. Enough. I can't. I can't. It's over. Get these scabs out of here. And I didn't know, like, exactly how the touchdown was called in the Fail Mary. They didn't show it on the Jumbotron. I mean, we were hugging, embracing. I mean, that was a Seahawks team. We didn't know if they were going to be good. They were a bunch of kids. Then they beat Aaron Rodgers, and then I'm walking out of the stadium, phone just blowing up left and right like, dude, that was bull crap. That was, shouldn't have. It was a crazy deal. Hail Marys, man. Johnny Ball game.
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0: All through the morning, we'll hit you. Westwood One Sports Night. Going to be fun checking in next week from the new time slot. That's 5 to 8 p.m. Eastern on Sundays. Westwood One shuffling its lineup. Football season, I believe. Maybe moving forward. I'm not sure. I'm going to do what they tell me to do. And I'm going to spit into this damn microphone as long as they keep paying me to do that. I got Ben Strober producing, Peyton Lodge on the board, and you guys, you yahoos, love ya, on the hotline. Let's start in San Francisco with John on the line. John, where you want to go tonight? Bring it.
1: Hey, Johnny, how you doing? First-time caller. I got a couple of takes on your two topics. First one is my recommendation for the Wolverine Hail Mary. I'm going to call it the Blue Rule, along the same lines as the Tuck Rule, a rule that nobody had ever heard of until that night and what will be discussed for probably a couple of decades. As far as my famous Hail Mary, it wasn't necessarily a Hail Mary per se, and I got to preface it by saying I don't have a dog in the race, but the catch between the 49ers and the Cowboys, Montana to Clark, kind of set the table for what would become a dynasty for the 49ers. And I don't think, even if you're not a fan of the 49ers or the Cowboys, if you followed NFL over the past 40 years, you know that expression. Thanks, man. Appreciate it. Have a good night.
0: Great stuff. And I love those games, too. And I just spend time way too much of it in thought about that stuff. You know, for example, like if that play doesn't happen and Dwight Clark doesn't come up with the catch, that means Danny White starts in the Super Bowl that year for the Cowboys. Danny White went to three consecutive NFC championships, lost all three of them. Tom Landry never got back to a Super Bowl after Staubach retired. That would have been a window there, and who knows what would have happened. The Niner dynasty, I don't know, it would have still happened. They still would have won. Maybe they would have ended up winning another year. I don't know, but, you know, it wouldn't have happened then. It's just crazy how it all needs to happen. Like I said, Tom Brady, he doesn't marry Giselle if Mo Lewis doesn't almost kill Drew Bledsoe. Think about that what if. I mean, Bledsoe wasn't going anywhere.

Thomas Edward Patrick Brady Jr.? What? Who knows? He just would have been one of those college dudes because he was a big name in college. I watched Tom Brady play in college. I remember when everybody wanted Drew Henson. I'm that old. I watched Brady a lot in college, and he won some big games. But he was just kind of like a, yeah, he'll be in the NFL, but sure, whatever. Todd Collins, Scott Dreisbach, all those other, Brian Greasy, kind of those other Michigan quarterbacks of that era, Elvis Gerback. He probably wasn't even going to be that. Just those what-if games, you can play those all night. Let's get back to the hotline here. John in San Francisco, thank you for the call. And this guy, damn it, my first shift here was January 3rd. This will be my last Sunday night, Monday morning shift. And I don't think he's missed a single show. Ladies and gentlemen, for the last time at this hour with Johnny Ballgame, it's Mr. Positive. So go for your dream.

0: To my warriors, on your mark, grab the reins, open the throttle. Let's go insane with Johnny Ballgame on Westwood One Radio, Sports Radio. Boom shakalaka. Oh my God, Johnny, as usual, you're bringing the energy, damn it. You are on fire. Here's the thing. What happened with Michigan? Was the guy's feet inbounds? Did he actually touch it? Did he come inbounds after he was out of bounds? Oh, my God. I've never seen any Hail Mary this cluster you-know-what. It's unbelievable. I just can't believe it, Johnny. I mean, we're devastated here. We're putting down everyone's calling Michigan cheaters and all this stuff, and we won, and we're not going to be good. But, oh, my God. I mean, in the history of sports, have you ever seen where you see it on TV, 0-0, and it's over with? Not basketball, not hockey, not any sport that deals with a time clock, and all of a sudden, we got to go back in 1 second. They say in Ann Arbor, put your clocks back 1 second once you come in. Oh, Johnny Ballgame. And the Hail Mary that devastated us, Aaron Rodgers, about 7-8 years ago, throwing it in Detroit. And, oh, my God, unbelievable. But what a sad day for the Detroit Lions. Love you, everybody. Go for your dreams. Thanks, Johnny B.
1: Interesting. This is a very serious Mr. Positive there tonight, Peyton Lodge. Nice for him to chime in.
2: Yeah, interesting tonight.
1: Very, very interesting. All right, 310-840-4910. How about this? Oh, and by the way, back to the whole, sports, drama, TV show. It's the best. That's why the commercials and everything charges and costs so much. Yeah. Like, if you would have written that script, okay, here's how this game's going to go. It's going to be a major upset, like talking so big an upset that, like, check this out. Michigan is going to lose to a directional in-state school. No. It gets better. It gets better, man. Check this out. They end up winning. They end up winning because they get given another second on the clock after a failed Hail Mary attempt. So they have to clean everything up. The referees are under the tent. They're taking all this time. There's like a secret clock they're talking about. The Big Ten eventually released the statement. But we're going to give them another second, right? And then on that second attempt, they're going to win it. Like, you wouldn't write that script. You wouldn't produce that movie because people would watch it and be like, come on, man. Just have them win on a Hail Mary or have them lose on a Hail Mary. Well, what are we doing? That wouldn't work. But that's what happened. And that's why they're going to be talking about it throughout the morning here on Westwood One. I'm sure in lieu also of with NFL, we got week one games, like a couple of days. I think the home team, since they've done this Super Bowl champion gets the kickoff game thing, I think they're 21-5, guys. Home team, I think that's straight up. I don't know about the spread. Sure, that's different. But chances are, if you're the home team on that opener, now Wednesday, typically Thursday, you got a really good chance to win. I heard the Travion Henderson issue earlier on. They don't know if he's going to play. I'm going to be stunned if the Patriots find a way to go in there and win that game, if Seattle just doesn't execute. But I don't see that happening. I think especially with that crowd, it's the first time they will have been able to really cheer for them since the NFC Championship win. Oh, it's going to be crazy. In that stadium, that team, that's going to be a tall task, I think, for the Patriots. They're good enough to do it, don't get me wrong. But, man, if it's anything like that Super Bowl where Drake May just couldn't figure out that Seattle defense, it'll be a long night. I mean, Mike McDaniel said it best if you watched Hard Knocks. He said, we don't want to give the quarterback the answer to the test until we absolutely have to. That's essentially his philosophy. Don't let them read the D until they absolutely can. And it works. And I don't know what's going to happen moving forward, but I expect Seattle to be right there at their number. And that's kind of where I wanted to go to, 310-840-4910. Hey, Ben Strober, producer, do you know what the lowest win total a team has had in the history of the NFL gambling season win totals? Do you know what the lowest would be?
3: I'd say probably 1.5.
1: Dang, Benny! No. 1.5? So that would be a 2-win season, get you your money? No, they're not that risky. This year, you guys, the Cardinals have the lowest win total ever. It's tied for the lowest with a few other interesting teams at the time as well. But it's 3.5 in a 17-game season. 3.5. Like, the division, you're an underdog maybe by 7-plus points in every single division game. Okay. Well, what division do they play in the AFC? Oh, yeah. They play the AFC West, the Chiefs, the Broncos, the Chargers, 3 playoff teams last year, and a Raider team that's probably just as good, if not better than them. Okay. I mean, you find 4 wins there. Jacoby Brissett, he'll pull a win out of his ass a couple, 2-3 times. He'll have an amazing fourth quarter. You know, fantasy owners will love that late night afternoon window where Brissett throws 3 fourth quarter teeters, Wilson, Harrison, whatever the case is. But man, it's almost like, Ben, I wouldn't put money on the Cardinals, even being 4-13. But then again, it's probably a stay away. I don't know if you can bet an NFL team to win less than 3.5 games. Everybody's getting paid over there. Ben, would you take over or under if I gave you $50 of my money right now and you had to make a bet?
3: I'd go under. And it's not just from a player standpoint, but think organizationally. Everybody knows what the Cardinals are going to do. They're going to draft a quarterback. They want to put themselves in a position to draft a quarterback. So they're going to lose as many games as possible. And I get Brissett can play a little bit. I saw him do it here in D.C., but I don't think they're winning over 3 games. I think they're that bad as an entire roster. It's a very, very bad team.
1: I mean, I'm almost willing to say that Jacoby Brissett doesn't even start the majority of the games. It gets that bad, and then it's like, well, are we doing here? Farting around with Jacoby Brissett? You know, let's play. What is it, Carson Beck, who got some run there, I believe. And, you know, maybe we get him some starts at the end of the year, that type of thing, too. Because, Ben, that's a really good point. I mean, you got to be stupid to win 4 or 5 games this year if you're the Cardinals and you want to have that first choice that, I don't know, it's September 6th, September 7th, whatever. This is a good quarterback class. Fine. Well, I'll buy it, sure. But, yeah, you're right. You don't want to be that team that, okay. So I would probably go under there too, but I thought that was interesting. It's the lowest that and tied for some others, but I don't think they've ever had. And it's different now because you got a 17-game season, so it's, you give it that little boost maybe in some of these. I was kind of surprised at the
3: What was the Browns' win total the year where they didn't win any games? Was it over 3.5?
1: The lowest win totals of all time. I think the Miami Dolphins in 2019, and I'd have to go back and look at the hellhole that was. Browns, Peyton Lodge is in our ear saying it was 5.5 the year they went 0-16. That's Hugh Jackson. I think they had RG3 to start their year at quarterback there. Peyton, that was 5.5, huh? Wow. Wow. And that was a 16 game season there too. 3.5 is the lowest.
3: Be terrible too.
1: Yeah, it's true. 3.5 is the lowest. Again, according to my searching here and throughout the day, that there's been a few teams that have had that 3.5. The Cardinals this year start the season tied for the lowest. The highest this year, guys, the Rams, 11.5. I think if Stafford is healthy, they're going to be able to win. I mean, 12 wins with the 17th game, like 12-4 looked a lot better than 12-5. And I don't think it's too much to ask if they're healthy. And that goes with every team in this league. We all know this. That's why I don't like doing division predictions and all that. I don't know. So many guys are going to get hurt. So many teams are going to suck that we think are going to be good and vice versa. Mainly because of injuries. So it's just kind of, we don't know. But if they don't get hit with injuries, suspensions, whatever, I think it's pretty safe to say the Rams will win you 12. The other team, the only other team at 11.5, as far as I looked on MGM, was Baltimore. They got a new coach. I don't think Lamar's best years are still ahead of him. I don't think Derrick Henry's best years are still ahead of him. I don't think Zay Flowers is like, there's a receiver one. They got their JSN. Oh, they got their Chase. They got their JJ. They got their guy. I don't think he's Drake London is a number one. Am I supposed to love tight ends still over there? And I'm supposed to buy that Jesse Minter, you know, he has enough of the force from Mike McDonald in that building that he flips this thing. Baltimore had, and you guys know this, Peyton, you're a Raven fan. That defense was, for their standards, historically bad last year. Baltimore wasn't stopping anybody anymore. They weren't good. I remember laughing at people in the fantasy community that were always picking them up and starting them. I'm like, dude, the Ravens, they're not good on defense anymore. Stop starting them in fantasy. They're not good. But that really surprises me in an AFC where I could just as easily see Buffalo, Kansas City, the Chargers, the Jags, the Texans all winning more games than the Ravens. Do I really want to get crazy and tell you I think the Bengals will win more games than the Ravens this year too? I don't think that's a crazy stretch, but for Baltimore to have the highest win total in the AFC, I thought that was interesting. And maybe they'll go back to being play like a Raven. Maybe they will. And they'll win their 13 games. People like their schedule. I get it. But a lot can happen with that schedule. Certain teams get good. Certain teams get bad. You don't know. Let's get to the ATL in one of our favorites. Checking in for one final time on Sunday night, early Monday morning. He's the man in the ATL, Israel.
4: Yo, ball game. Yo, I know for a fact, even though this may be the last time at this particular specific time slot, there is no way that Johnny Ballgame's voice will not continue to bless the Westwood One, the Sirius XM airwaves. I just want to start out with that before I get to my Georgia point, my brother. You're the man.
1: Thanks, bro.
4: But I want people to understand something. Georgia, I know it's a nothing game, Tennessee State, 53-3. But this was the first time, okay, since Kirby Smart's been to Georgia, when we've had a 40-point spread, right? Technically, I think it was like 37.5 or more. We were 0-15 covering spreads because Kirby does not like to run the score. He's never covered these big spreads, 0-15. But this preseason, with these publications, listen, Gunnar Stockton as seventh best quarterback in the SEC. One publication, I think it might be CBS Sports, had him at the ninth best in the conference. And he's had an attitude. And he did that on purpose. He said, I'm going to put the backups in. We're going to still run the score. We're going to still throw the ball. And I'm looking at Georgia right now. Michigan showed us that they're not ready, okay? And my sister went to Western Michigan for grad school, so that's the only school in Michigan I'll ever root for, having lived in Ohio. But Georgia, Texas, and Indiana, they came back with another quarterback, so don't count them out. But Georgia and Texas have to be number one and number two, as far as I'm concerned, is my favorites. And I'm glad I caught the Rams at plus nine and a half on their win total, and I got that bet a couple months ago, and I'm so glad I got it at nine in the hook, my brother, because I put 250 on it. So I'm looking good on that one. I'm looking good on that one. It's a shot up. I got the Rams and the 49ers at 9.5. I got the Steelers at 7.5. I put a hundo on that because it's not Mike Tomlin. You know, if it's Mike Tomlin, I'd have put 250. But 7.5 of the Steelers is going up, I think, to 8.5 on my site. But that Rams, bad total, and then the Baltimore, have it with a rookie head coach having the highest win total. Oh, my Lord. Vegas is playing with people's emotions right now.
1: There he is, Israel in the ATL. Appreciate the call. Look forward to having you call the new time slot moving up on Sundays from 5 to 8 in the p.m. Some good stuff there. Yeah, I don't think you keep Oregon at – I don't think you keep Oregon at 2. I mean, unless you want to give them credit, at least they played somebody. Can I at least make that case for Oregon fan? Yeah, dude. You bring in Boise State. The last time Georgia did that, Kellen Moore smoked your ass in the Georgia Dome. You don't want to mess with that anymore, or maybe you don't care, but you didn't then. I mean, maybe the pollsters and the voters, I should say, in this state, no. We'll keep Oregon at 2. At least they played somebody. And I think there is something to be said for that. I mean, yeah, Texas destroyed Texas State. Was that more impressive than Oregon squeaking by a Boise State, maybe? I don't know. I don't have a vote. We'll see how it goes. But does it matter anyway? No. Bless its heart, but the AP poll is the dumbest thing ever. Because once October or whatever hits, and they come out with the initial CFP poll, the AP poll doesn't even exist anymore. So it's like, yeah, okay, whatevs. Right now in college football, whoever your team is, Old Miss fan, win. Notre Dame, win. That's where we all are right now with college football. One of the reasons I love college football, the coaches are the stars, not the players. Who's the biggest star coach in college football right now? Make a case for one. 310-840-4910, Johnny Ballgame on Westwood One Sports Night.
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0: running our board, Westwood One Sports. I'm Johnny Ballgame. Appreciate you guys at 310-840-4910. For me, the biggest distinction between college sports and pro sports, and dude, it's hard to decipher now, right? It's different. But for me, the one thing is, and through all the change and even less power that they have now, they don't have near the power that they once had. They had all the power forever. But the biggest difference in college sports and pro sports are it's the coaches. In college football and basketball, the coaches are the stars. You know, Mike Krzyzewski, Coach K was the star. It's more him than Grant Hill or Bobby Hurley or any player they had there. It was Coach K. It was Dean Smith, man. Not even MJ. It was Dean Smith. Football, even more so. All the legendary coaches. In the end, it's not about Andy Reid as much as it's about Patrick Mahomes. Brady, Belichick. In the NFL, it's about the player. In pros, the player. But in college, no. The coaches are the stars. They're the ones that get most of the credit. They're the ones that we talk about the most on sports radio. And maybe that's the consistency, the certainty. And they don't even stay very long anymore, but at least it's longer than players. And I was asking, who's the biggest badass in college football coaching right now? It's not Dabo anymore. He told me to talk about that. My gosh, that was a tough, or should be a tough pill for Clemson fan base to swallow. It's over. It feels like it. The era went done, left it. Speaking of Clemson, let's get to South Carolina. We got John on the line in South Carolina. You're on Westwood One Radio, John. Go for it.
1: Hello. Anyway, what Clemson have done, achieved it, 15-0. Hey, we can still build on that, not let our joy go away. But whatever happened last night, that don't mean nothing, because 44 players, you get 44 players, somebody probably going to be from the NFL on that roster anyway, if you really check it out. But anyway, we already got our joy. We went to national championship. Dabo is a real coach. And look, let me go back. Look at Joe Paterno. He's coached 60 fucking some years, and he didn't win with two national championships and three Big Ten conference. So what was that?
0: Were they ever irrelevant, though? And maybe they had down years, maybe. But it feels like the landscape now, like Penn State was always still a big deal. My question to you, John, in South Carolina, is Clemson football in the world of college football tonight, are they still a big deal? They went 7-6 last year, lost the Pinstripe Bowl 2 years ago. I get it. They were in the playoff representing the ACC. Maybe they'll bounce back, but dude, you watched that last night. It looked like an example of what to do now versus what not to do now when you have a lot of resources. LSU using its resources to build its roster its way. Clemson using its resources to not do the portal and build how it is. And I think we saw that collision last night. Maybe it's a one-off. It didn't feel that way to me, John.
1: Well, anyway, to me, Clemson still got the academics of achieving their player and coming back and doing the alumni stuff. But LSU, you can't get nothing. Lane Kiffin ain't nothing but a manipulator and anything he can get away with. But anyway, I'm not going to hold the air. But he does a manipulator. But Clemson going to be all right, because last night going to give him more experience and everybody praying for him. And we still on the battlefield. Ain't the Lord all right?
0: Thank you for the call, John, in South Carolina. And I think in some ways, coaches have to be good at manipulation, because you have to find a way, however, to get these guys to do what you need them to do. You got to be able to teach them and coach them. And however you can do that, sure. And not in a negative way, but I don't even know. But if you feel like the great coaches are absolutely manipulators, I'm not defending Lane Kiffin. In fact, I'll tell you, if you shake his hand, count your fingers when you're done. But I'll also tell you, LSU fan doesn't care. They're 1-0. They smoked Clemson. I mean, damn near killed them. And here they go with the SEC, all these games coming up. LSU fan hasn't been this excited since, what, Joe Burrow was its quarterback? Crazy. They're pumped, dude. They don't care that you said he's a manipulator. Whatever he has to do, let's keep kicking teams' ass. Guys, the ethics, the morals, the library, it's all thrown out now. Nobody cares. You just have to win. That's it. Win. You need money? Yes. Win. Like Lane Kiffin. He wanted his quarterback to be Damon Williams, who you saw in the Apple Cup today, play for the Washington Huskies. They bought him. Remember that whole ordeal? He went there, he was going, and then Washington was going to sue. They told Lane Kiffin, you can't take this guy. Like, he doesn't care. He'll take guys on other guys' rosters, and LSU fan doesn't care either. That's the thing. In college football now, you're like, you know what? Do we just not want to care anymore and just be good, whatever? Feels like that's like a decision certain programs are making, because it is just really no rules. I mean, the rule is you can't talk to a kid until he's in the portal, till he has told his current school, I don't want to play here anymore, I'm going to the portal. Then you can talk to him. That's not how it goes. I've had coaches tell me, I had a coach tell me, like, dude, this team, and it's a big team, they've called 7 of my players. They're not in the portal. My players don't want to leave. They're happy, but that team's called 7 of them. That happens. Coaches are afraid to rat each other out because they're going to need jobs sometimes, and they don't do it. But that's what's going on. It's dirty, grimy, sleazy, greasy, but you have to win. Fans don't care. And I wanted to ask you guys that because we just finished week one. Or we still got some games tomorrow, Labor Day, love it. We're almost finishing week one. Did it feel the same today? There's not a grosser, more disgusting, I'll just say, there's not a more disgusting offseason than college football's. It's just gross. We know that. But did it wash away today? Because that's always been my perspective. As soon as the games start, I don't care about the disgusting crap that I see every day. I work in a college football town. My weekday job is talking college football for like 3 hours a day. The offseason kind of sucks. I mean, unless you're like one of 7 teams that just goes and buys everybody, then I guess it's awesome. And oh yeah, we're watching it. You can't say they're not. Let's get back to the calls all the way to the Hollywood Hills. A lot of beautiful babies in the Hollywood Hills. We got Roger joining us. Roger, go for it, bud. You're on Westwood One.
2: Johnny, ball game. This is an absolute thrill and an honor. But let me just say this. I'm not calling in tonight to give you more praise of your energy. I'm not calling to praise your obvious encyclopedic knowledge and recall of sports. The reason for my call tonight, Johnny Ballgame, is simple. While doing what you do the past few months, much to the delight of your wildly growing audience, which includes this TV and radio veteran, Johnny, you have demonstrated professionalism and class and kindness. Sure, you call guys out when they deserve it. It's what we do, but you do it in a fair, legitimate, entertaining fashion. You're not screaming and yelling senselessly just for attention and likes on social media. You're never disrespectful. You're doing this right, young man. You're doing this right, Johnny Ballgame. But the most important thing to me as a father is the kindness and guidance and airtime you often show to that young 22-year-old board operator of yours, young Peyton. Because you see, Johnny Ballgame, young Peyton happens to be my son. So I sincerely thank you for not only a great listen each and every Sunday night, I thank you for being you. And as the great Vin Scully once told me, don't change a single thing, young man. Just keep being you, because that class and kindness will take you far and good things are going to happen. Good luck in the new time slot. You freaking earned it. I'm Roger Lodge, and I'll see you next time.
0: On another edition of Blind Date with the Roger Lodge. Yes. Yes. What a call. What a call. That's Roger Lodge, everybody. Peyton Lodge, I bring you in quickly. That was wonderful. Thanks for setting that up. I had no idea that was going to happen. That was a lot of fun, Peyton. Appreciate you, man.
3: Setting
0: good stuff
3: it up
0: there with your pops.
3: He just called. And I mean, yeah, the phone line was just going off.
0: Okay.
3: Just like Mr. Okay. Positive does.
0: Yes. Oh, that was terrific, man. When I first met you, Peyton, I was just joking around, man. He said, I'm Peyton Lodge. And I said, son of Roger. And then he texted me back and he was like, LOL, yep. And then I was like, wait, no. And then I found out, yeah, that's his dad. I used to watch that show every night on, what was it, the WB then? Something like that. Something right after One Tree Hill or whatever the hell it was. 310-840-4910. Great stuff. Why the hell does baseball always have these cultural wars? Baseball, and they're not even going to have a season next year. Why is the unwritten rule book, like, still even a thing? I don't even know where the root of what happened over the weekend came from. I really don't. You could draw a ton of conclusions, even like outright racism. But I got a couple baseball geeks with me, too, and I want to get your thoughts. 310-840-4910. I think you know what I'm talking about. The incident in the sixth inning over the weekend with the Rockies-Cardinals game and the umpire not letting a pitcher wear his hat a particular way. Get in on this. Johnny Ballgame, Westwood One, Roger Lodge, you're the man.
4: Is the NFL sleeping on the Seahawks? The Super Bowl champs return. Sam Darnold and that dominant defense. With so much focus on the Rams, could Seattle sneak up on the league in their bid to repeat? Westwood One Sports.
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0: sometimes baseball, like, shows up to being that old, out-of-touch family member, relative, family friend, friend of whoever, who still shows up to the barbecues or whatever and makes fun of everybody for, you know, being on their cell phone or using email or social media. I don't use that. Well, that's a you thing. You should. It'd help you. Sometimes that to me is baseball, where it's like, what are you doing? Like, no, come on. This is what we're doing now. Get with it. We don't want to deal with your crap anymore because we've moved on. And I'm talking about big league longtime veteran umpire Doug Eddings. He didn't like how a relief pitcher was wearing his hat. It was tilted. What? That's been doing that for 30 years, since the 90s. And he ordered the Cardinal pitcher to straighten his hat? And I agree with Marmol, the manager. Gets out, or I'm sorry, Rincon. Was the pitcher, Marmol, the manager. Where he's like, you know, what did he say to the ump? Something like, grow up, get a life, something like stupid. I mean, he said, you know, he called it a power-hungry move, and it absolutely was, and I don't know why. And some guys, I think my reason would be, for whatever the reason it is, they don't like the new way that a lot of participants play baseball. You know, guys now have like little high fives and handshakes they do with the third base coach. If you honestly, if you did that in the 70s or 80s, you'd probably wear one in the ear. And I'm not advocating for that. That was stupid too, but that's what they did. And another reason why I think Doug Eddings was just having a bad night and he was pissed off at something. And he just went, you know what, to this kid, wasn't he making his debut? And he just said, you know what, son, turn your frickin' hat right. And it was one of those things. And it was an old man power trip on a kid. Maybe even a culture. I don't even know where he's from. I don't care. There's no rule on wearing your hat a certain way. And it's just like there's this old guard still in baseball that has to protect some unwritten rule book. And I thought the whole unwritten rule book thing in baseball was gone, dude. Like I said, they're doing home run dances now, and it's fine. Pitchers aren't offended, and if they are, they will do something about it. That's another thing. If the Rockies were so offended by a dude's cap a certain way, they would have policed it themselves. They do a good job of that in baseball. There would have been someone on the Rockies that would have said, hey, yo, Rook, you're in the show now. We wear caps and sleeves at this level, son. They would have had that conversation. Nobody didn't. They didn't. And you could say a lot about the ump. There's a lot of conclusions that could be drawn, and they could be bad ones, too. And I'm on national radio right now. But you can draw a lot of conclusions on why he did it then to him in what a hat? You never hear about this. But Dontrell Willis, Ken Griffey Jr. had his hat on backwards in BP and stuff like that. Like, this is silly. And that's me in my generation. I watch, you know, when I started watching baseball, like Wade Boggs and Tony Gwynn were winning the batting title every year. That's my era. Buying baseball cards, riding my bike to the baseball card shop. It was huge. It was awesome. Great era to grow up in as a sports fan. But board operator Peyton Lodge, we all know now your age, 22. You've worked. Your dad works for the LA Angels. You've done a lot of stuff with the LA Angels. Hell, you grew up basically in major league ballparks, Peyton Lodge. When you see this, and it feels like this doesn't happen in other sports, but it feels like we always have these cultural instances in baseball where it's, in this case, kind of an old crusty ump that doesn't like the new hippity-hoppity young guys wearing their hats a certain way, and he thinks it's disrespectful, even though, like, no one else in the room is disrespected by it. Like, your thoughts, I don't know, maybe I'm barking up an interesting tree. I'd love to know how the young kind of baseball whippersnapper that you are, Peyton, thinks about this thing.
1: Well, I love what the Cardinals did as a team. Last night, Saturday night, it was the entire squad tilting their hats sideways. And today, Sunday, it wasn't just the Cardinals, it was the Rockies too. So you had both teams going ahead and protesting for Hansel Rincon. I mean, there have been players who have tilted their hats, like Fernando Rodney out of the bullpen with all kinds of teams. The reason he did it, though, was to pay respect for his father, who was a fisherman, and his dad wore his cap to block out the sun while fishing. So Fernando Rodney's completely different. However, I just loved what the Cardinals did, and today, the Colorado Rockies. It was awesome.
0: Again, if this would have been an issue, the players would have policed it themselves. They've been doing it, honestly, since before the Model T was invented. They will police it if they feel, and you know what, players, and I don't care the arrow, the players today don't care as much. Oh, stop it. They do too. But players respect the game, and players, for me, have the best indication as to whether or not whoever is disrespecting the game. If they see it, they're not going to let it slide. And the kid could have said, hey, the light gets in my eye. I tilted my cap. Hey, maybe on a certain pitch I wanted to throw, I wanted to see. It could have been a million things. The fact that we're even talking about it, I'm almost embarrassed by. But a friend of mine sent me this earlier today, and I'm like, dude, this kid, what the hell was up that ump's ass? 310-840-4910. What the hell is up the Clippers' ass? Westwood One Sports Night.
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0: 40-40-90-49-10. I think the biggest badass in college football is Kurt Cignetti. And I know he's just kind of getting started, but you already see he's the one that's got all the commercials kind of playing off this, you know, ice water personality. I like it. I know Indiana fan or college football fan, Kurt Cignetti is what college football needs. It's been great. I mean, yeah, Indiana now has the resources because its fan base has massively stepped up and it has the Big Ten revenue stream. I know that doesn't help everybody, Rutgers. But feels like Kurt Cignetti's kind of wearing that championship belt. It can't be Lane Kiffin. He's never won anything. Conference USA, only league Lane Kiffin has won. I'm not saying he won't win the SEC, though. I'm really, really impressed with what he's built. This system that we're in, which I'm not a fan of, I'll be honest. I was watching college football religiously. I host a post-game call-in show for the Boise State Broncos radio network. So I work on Saturdays. I watch college football. I consume it as much as the NFL. And I still love it. But this system is perfect for Lane Kiffin, right? Just perfect for the bad boy. It's perfect for the guy who doesn't care. It's perfect for the guy that doesn't care about other people's feelings. This world of college football, and you know who else kind of is like that? Kurt Cignetti. He's not a big feelings guy. Lane Kiffin's not a feelings guy. They're like, it's kind of odd because, you know, in the era where you cannot be a hard ass anymore, feels like Lane Kiffin and Kurt Cignetti are hard asses. I wouldn't want to be in Lane Kiffin's office when he's pissed off. Hell no. Or Kurt Cignetti. So I think that's kind of where we're going now in college football. It's great to have you back. NFL 2 days, Wednesday. This is going to be just spectacular. I think it's going to be a wonderful, hopefully, NFL season. I don't know why it wouldn't. You know, kind of my theme of the night is it's America's greatest television program, football, college, NFL, the drama, the Hail Marys, the uniforms, the stadiums, the pageantry, the cheerleaders, the fans, everything, the bands. Like, that still got me. And luckily, it doesn't make me think about an off-season that I hate, that I despise. When the games come back, it feels like, okay, all's well. People are watching. We got our football back. Hell of a game tonight, by the way. Some of you late night guys stopping by watching Ole Miss win. What was that on a last second field goal? Peyton Lodge? Pretty good game there, huh?
1: Oh, yeah.
0: That's it? Just a no, yeah, huh?
1: Oh, I thought that you just wanted something quick there. I mean, yeah, it was great. The fact that Ole Miss goes ahead and

0: puts up two touchdowns. I mean, if you want me to talk about the game, I'll talk about the game. Two touchdowns for Ole Miss in the fourth to go up by 14 and for Louisville to come all the way back. I thought they were absolute toast on the road, but that says a lot about Louisville this year, and you got to watch out for those guys. But Ole Miss's defense is just atrocious yet again. Another year of 70-point totals every time we see Ole Miss take the field this season.
1: I think they're going to miss Lane Kiffin. I think there's going to be this buzzkill hangover still. We're so pissed off at Lane Kiffin mentality. I think somehow it's going to kind of bleed into the way for Ole Miss this season. Not that they'll be bad, but I mean, in the SEC, you know, you go 4-0 or 3-0 in your non-con, and then depending on your schedule, you can get breaks or not, but I don't see Ole Miss contending for a playoff spot. Maybe I'm wrong. We'll see. SEC should get, what, 4 or 5 teams in? Big Ten, 4 or 5 teams in? Give me one ACC, one Big 12, one G6, and that's it. And Notre Dame, if they win 10, 11 games, shoe in. And there's your tournament. I mean, that's where college football is now, guys. If you're in the Big Ten or you're in the SEC and that's one of your teams, and finish in the top four, you're going to like your chances on Selection Sunday, if that's the case. 310-840-4910. You heard me talk about it last hour. And typically I would not even touch this on this time slot. But I just, oh, God. And I got two NBA geeks with me. Strober producing, Lodgy running the board. Lodgy's in L.A. On our Westwood One Sports affiliate in L.A. And I can't even imagine what talk radio is going on there, and Ben's on the East Coast, but follows the NBA very, very closely. I'm going to start with you, Ben. And just tell our audience right now, I want your definition. What the hell is going on with the LA Clippers?
2: Well, for somebody that is covered in an organization here in Washington, that's probably, truthfully, one of the worst organizations ever in terms of lack of success. They've gone 47 years without winning 50 games. That's pretty hard to do. The Clippers are far and away the worst franchise in sports history. That is the worst sports franchise in the entire world right now. You can put them right up there at the top with the Cleveland Browns. It's so, I'd say, sad for their fan base and everybody that has been tormented by the decisions that the organization has made. And basically they've set themselves back 15 years by trading for Paul George, first of all, giving away a multi-time MVP player. But it's not even about that. Now that they've been so stupid to get caught circumventing the salary cap for Kawhi Leonard, who all I guess he did for them was really get hurt a couple of times. They went to one conference finals. Now they're not going to have a first round pick through 2032. They're not going to have a first-round pick. I don't know where they go as an organization, what the fans who have purchased season tickets to a stadium that's probably the best arena in the entire sport now, because they actually built a great arena for fans there. But who's going to want to show up to watch the Clippers now?
1: Dude, Steve Ballmer built an absolute palace for the Clippers. I mean, the Clip Joint, we used to make fun of the LA Sports Arena. Peyton Lodge, you were too young for that, but your dad probably used to get hammered at Clipper games. I used to go to Clipper games in the late 90s when the Staples Center first opened, guys. Like, you couldn't get to a Laker game. I lived in Santa Barbara at the time, and you couldn't get to a Laker game, but you could go to a Clippers game for $12. And I remember going to Clippers games there, and it were just a joke. It wasn't even there. And then the Chris Paul and Doc Rivers, Blake Griffin dunking, and they were thought, and you're right, it's just been an ass organization. I mean, you got to go back to like the Buffalo Braves when they had Bob McAdoo and Dr. Jack Ramsey coaching to when they were like consistently in the playoffs and the conference semifinals. It's just been a disaster. I would wonder this, because in LA sports radio, Peyton Lodge, where you work, it's like the only time the Clippers get more play is when it's a total disaster of like Donald Sterling proportions, or in this case, paying dudes illegally. I mean, Steve Ballmer, like, I honestly, it's hard to imagine, like, that you, and I guess they will, but you let this guy keep owning? And I know you got rid of Donald Sterling. You had to. That's a no, the biggest no-brainer ever. But this is more like a white-collar crime, and Steve Ballmer's going to stay owner of the Clips? What's the word on this Peyton Lodge in L.A.?
0: Yeah, that's a big thing right there. Steve Ballmer's just going to remain the owner, but, I mean, the organization fined $30 million. I mean, that's that's like me taking a 20 out of my pocket and handing it to whoever needs it. I mean, it's ridiculous because Steve Ballmer is worth almost $200 billion, yeah, with a B. And the owner, the biggest thing about this is that Steve Ballmer gets away or gets taken from him his biggest pride and joy, which is the LA Clippers. He loves the Clippers. You see him there at every game going absolutely, well, maybe you don't. No one really watches Clipper games.
1: Yes. But Steve Ballmer is an owner people know. You're right. He can't dance. He's the white, awkward dude who has no rhythm, but he gives you, Lodgie, he gives you this kind of, if you are a Clippers fan, like, yeah, I want my owner to be that guy because it feels like he cares. In this case, I guess he cared too much to the point where he's, like you guys are saying, like, well, what the hell are the Clippers supposed to do for the next 5, 6, 7 years? You know, free agents, whatnot, like, it's just kind of like, it feels logic, kind of like a lame duck franchise, and holy shnikes, they've been a lame duck franchise.
0: And something even more to think about as far as the draft picks are concerned, I mean, this Keaton Wagler out of Illinois better be the best player we've seen in a long time because that's the last first-round pick we'll see the Clippers have for a while comes around. I know the Clippers have one more before this really clicks in, but still.
1: I mean, they think they could trade for one. I don't know, but I don't think anybody cares. Like, what about this? Like, could you say the Clippers, okay, and you can't, Steve Ballmer, like, has to sell the team, and the punishment is you have to move the team to Vegas or Seattle. Seattle desperate for a team. That Clippers team, which would, I mean, I know LA, you can't take it out of that market, whatever, but it's not like Seattle's small. It's market, what, 12 or 13? And they would love that team a hell of a lot more than the Clipper fans that are down there, but I don't know if Seattle would be like, we don't want that team, doesn't have any picks. I know they wouldn't say that, but we'd rather have an expansion team. We feel like we'd have a better shot to get this thing going. I don't know what the penalty is. It feels like everybody's just washing their hands with this and they're moving on, but it is such a big black eye, in my opinion, for the league that you have this team still there, just completely caught red-handed in every which way, and just feels like I don't know what the end game is here, Lodge. It doesn't feel like there is one other than the fact that, oh, I guess the Clippers will now just be a little worse at being the Clippers than they already were.
0: They're going to be a little worse at being average, is what we're saying. Like, I mean, these guys could totally tank and get some draft picks and become a pretty decent organization in Los Angeles, only cares about the Lakers. You could put yourself on the map a little bit. But no, you're going to be mediocre for the next, 10 years with Darius Garland and Brandon Ingram, who will string away 35 wins for you. I mean, it's incredible that they have no choice now as far as what to do because they are in no way going to compete in the West. Look at those teams in the Western Conference. The Clippers have zero chance to do anything for the time being.
1: Imagine this too, guys. Imagine the Clippers are just like, oh, I don't know, the Clippers, and they go like 30-52 and they're in the lottery, but they won't, what? They just won't have a pick. They just won't be in there. It'll be one less team. I mean, they're not going to, like, put them in the lottery. Oh, the Clippers won. That'd be even worse. And then, oh, you get your pick taken away. I'm imagining they just, Ben, you would think, they just don't even include them. And that's going to be a weird footnote, right? Everybody's going to say on the lottery show that we watch, oh, the Clippers won 27 games. They typically would have the fourth best chance here, but, well, they don't get a pick for another 6 years.
2: Yeah, and it's interesting because every other team in the NBA actually benefits because of that. Because now, you know, it's one more talented player that's going to be coming off the board later than they should because there's a whole team that's not included in this entire thing. I think with the Clippers, that's the thing that's so interesting and terrible for them specifically is under the current NBA's CBA, which encourages players to sign these mega long-term extensions with their organizations that drafted them first, second apron era, free agency is not even really a thing anymore. And if this happened maybe 15 years ago, you could say Los Angeles is still a big-time market. They have money. They could probably do what the Knicks have done or what the Lakers just did and sign a bunch of free agents and scrap together a decent roster. You can't even really do that anymore because the only way you can build teams in this league now is through drafting and developing your own talent or trading for it, but they don't have any picks to trade for. They can't even trade for players because they have no picks. So I don't know what they're supposed to do.
1: Yeah. Well, let's ask the callers, 310-840-4910. I ask you this, and this just goes for sports. Did the punishment fit the crime here? I mean, we look at this in sports often when there are scandals of cheating, distrust, right? Breaking trust, breaking the rules. It happens in sports. It's happened since 1919 with the Black Sox scandal, and even before that. Do punishments typically fit the crime? I mean, what was the Astros punishment again? As far as I know, they still hang that banner, right? Yeah. The players got, you know, what, anonymity? You cannot bust them at all for their testimony, okay? But they still celebrate that banner. Astro fan listening right now doesn't even want to hear it. Screw you, man. No, it's our title. You know, the New England Patriots, 2007, the greatest team ever, 16-0, lost to the Giants in the Super Bowl. That was the Spygate year. That was the year Mangini saw Belichick and said, Bill, I know what you do, you snake oil salesman, and now you're going to come do this when I'm the head coach of the Jets? You're going to tape us? Bill, I know what you do. I'm going to rat you out. And he did. Spygate, Belichick fined $500,000. Robert Kraft fined $250,000, and the Patriots got stripped of their first round pick in that draft. Did that punishment fit that crime? Because it feels like the Clippers are moving on, and this is maybe a big punishment. They're going to suck, you'd think. I don't know. I mean, what they're going to. What, they're going to have to get real lucky on what? A second-round pick? Womp, womp, womp. I'm kidding. That's not even realistic. Winston, who? Darius Garland? Winston Garland? Where are we going with that? Like, yeah, I'm with you, too. A lot of times, it doesn't feel like the punishment truly does fit the crime, and I don't know what the punishment would be. What, the death penalty? SMU football? 86? 87? Just end them? Move the team? Force Steve Ballmer to Donald Sterling this? Sell immediately? It's just like, how can you move them? Look at the palace he just built. Like, the league knows it needs that. It's just a weird deal. And if I'm Steve Ballmer, I'm going to show up at the owner's meeting like George Costanza in Seinfeld after he quit, coming back just dope-de-dope-de-do. Hey, man. Hey, guys. Hey, where are we golfing? Oh, how was your trip to Aruba? Oh, yeah, what size yacht do you have? Like, he's just going to waltz into the meetings and be like, yeah, yeah. It's weird. I mean, every other owner in the league's like, dude, really, man? And for Kawhi? Like, one of the dumbest moves in Clipper history. Crazy. What you got, Peyton Lodge?
0: You just said Kawhi. I was going to talk about how Kawhi was only fined $700,000 to a guy when he's making over $60 million off the books, and all he has to pay is $700,000 in fines?
1: Straight cash, homie. Like, dude, like, oh my God, yeah. Some of these fines are funny. Like, I thought the Robert Kraft for Spygate, they fined him $250,000? What? Like, anyway, like, to hit them really hard, draft picks are a big thing. I get that. You, because that hurts the fans, too. And I don't know if you want to hurt the fans. In this case, Clipper fan, yeah. What, I mean, and I don't know any. But let's just say the Los Angeles Clippers are the centerpiece of your sports life. Every Clipper game is the biggest deal of the day. Where are you going? What's going to happen to you the next decade? Well, you got the most beautiful arena ever built. How much are those tickets going to cost there, Lodgy, to go see that team? I mean, the NBA tickets are already just a joke, man. So expensive to see teams in a worthless regular season. It's the worst regular season in sports. It's worthless. Hopefully it's better this year, but I don't know why it would be. Playoffs kick ass. Don't get me wrong. I love the NBA playoffs. We talk about it. But yeah, do the punishment. Do they fit the crime enough on this stuff? 310-840-4910. Almost a Labor Day. So we are Labor Day for a lot of us listening. I'm Johnny Ballgame. It's Westwood One.
3: 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Matthew Stafford, Christian McCaffrey, Miles Garrett, Fred Warner. 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

0: It's starting to hit me. You know, this is our last morning together on this time slot. They're bumping me earlier in the day on Sunday to Westwood One, where I'm going to give you this. You think Scott Hansen is good on the red zone? Well, let's take that and let's apply it to Westwood One Sports Network. And that's what you're going to get every single Sunday from 5 to 8 Eastern. Fantasy updates, NFL scoring updates, injury, just everything. It's going to be badass. So I am excited about that. But at the same time, dang, man, I love this time slot. And it was not my decision in this business. When they tell you we're changing and you're moving, you say, okay, you do. I can't be like Rick Vaughn and walk into Lou Brown's office with a baseball and say, every time I pitch against you, I'm going to bang. You don't do that. You don't. That's in the movies, but no. But I'm excited about the new time slot, too, because it's right there during an NFL Sunday. We're talking about a lot of stuff. I get it. You know, the main thing people will be talking about, the Hail Mary, Michigan. And like I say, like, gosh, football's such a wonderful television show, and a Hail Mary is as exciting as it gets. There is not another play. I don't care what it is and what sport. You're not going to get up and take a leak before a Hail Mary, ever. You're watching that. I don't even care if it's the end of the half. You're going to watch a Hail Mary. You stick around because they're awesome. They come in all shapes and sizes. And then we saw what happened on Saturday. Wait, what? A missing second? Oh, it's a tenth of a second. Whatever, he was out of bounds and then he touched it. Like, all this stuff. I loved it. Sucks for Western Michigan. It would have really sucked for Kyle Whittingham. Talk about a guy who dodged a bullet. Wow. His first game would have been a loss to a directional in-state school for the first time ever. No! Not that they're going to be good. I don't know, but they're 1-0. But the Hail Mary is undefeated. Womp, womp, womp. They're beautiful. I love watching them. And we've all had them. We've loved them. We've cherished them. We will talk about them forever. Giant fan, Eli Manning, end of the first half in the, what was it, 2011 divisional round? Eli Manning pulls off that Hail Mary at the end of the half in Lambeau. Giants never looked back. They became the only 9-7 team to ever win a Super Bowl, right? Hail Mary. But at the same time, they've destroyed us too, right? Can't be a worse way to lose. A buzzer beater in basketball, fine. Those happen every night. Last second field goal every week. But how many times in your life have you watched your team lose a game on a Hail Mary? If it's more than three or four, damn, man, I'm sorry. It's not a lot. So if you have any of those stories, it's my last shift late night. I'll listen to them. 310-840-4910. Let's get to beautiful San Diego. We got Adam, our man in San Diego. Adam, get in on this. Where do you want to go? Where do you want to go?
1: Johnny, first time caller, brother. Hey, I really like your show. It's not a Hail Mary, but it's a gut punch. Lifelong Charger fan, 1980. I may be a couple years older than you, all right? Chargers are up. Raiders, fourth down, 8 at the goal line. Couple seconds left. Stabler rolls right. Stabler's getting sacked. He's in the grass. The snake that he is rolls the football forward. Out of nowhere, the ghost comes, picks the ball across the end zone, falls on it. Game over. Chargers lose again.
0: That's maybe the greatest... Maybe the greatest call Bill King ever had. You know, Madden, he wants to know if it counts. Referee says, get your big fat butt back. He does. I mean, it's a great call. Thanks, Adam, for that call. That was one of those things, guys, that was just so cheeseballs. The league had to change the rule. I mean, honestly, just look at the holy roller. Stabler had nowhere to go, and he fumbled the ball on purpose. 100%. And then, like he said, very well, Adam, Dave Casper, Hall of Fame tight end, just kind of stumbles on it and kicks it and stumbles and then recovers it in the end zone. It's like the dirtiest, cheesiest, cheapest play ever. It makes the immaculate reception look like the catch. But it's crazy to think about. Yeah, that was they changed that immediately, or they established the in the grasp rule. That used to be a thing big time in the 80s and 90s. In the grasp. They said they did that a lot in games. But yeah, the holy roller was just so cheese balls. They're like, guys, you can't fumble on purpose. This is stupid. Now the offense cannot advance a fumble if you do fumble on accident because the holy roller. That was a game changer, that play. And one of, and I don't care, I'm not a Charger fan or whatever, but I do consider myself a historian of the NFL. I've done nothing more in my life than study the NFL. I've done that more than anything. And it sucks that the Air Coryell era never went to the Super Bowl. It's just tough to get in. You know, the Bengals kind of stole their spot in the Freezer Bowl in 81. You know, 1980, I don't think the Holy Roller was a playoff game. Maybe it was. Anyway, yeah, I wish that team would have snuck in there and had their moment because, man, they were doing things. Dan Fouts, I believe, was the first player ever to have three consecutive 4,000 passing yard seasons. And I think he would add more, but they had the strike in 82. And one of the things, and I don't know if my producer, Ben Strober, is going to like this or not. Are you a Commander fan? Grow up with the Redskins, Ben?
2: Yes.
0: Okay. Well, 1982, this is the dumbest thing ever. They gave the NFL MVP to Mark Moseley, the kicker, for the Washington Redskins, who did win the Super Bowl that year. Great, but I'm sorry, whatever you do in the playoffs has nothing to do with regular season MVP. That's fine, but look at the year Dan Fouts had in 82. Strike shortened year. Fast forward, you know, give him, add that those stats up and apply them to a 16 game season. Like, it just bugs me to this day. And I didn't even vote, and I wasn't even alive. I was alive, but I didn't even watch the league that year. I was too young. Dan Fouts should have won league MVP in 82. Sorry, Washington fans. That is cool that a kicker won it one year, I guess, for you. But for me, Dan Fouts never won an MVP. That's what sucks. That should have been his. It's like Kobe only has one MVP. How the hell did that happen? Oh, yeah. Steve Nash has two. Let's get to D.C. We got Rob in D.C. checking in. What you got, man? Welcome. Hey, Rob.
3: Appreciate you. First time caller, appreciate you, man. Thank you for having me on. What's up, Strover? You know, shout out, you know, a D.C. listener here. But I got to talk about the miracle in Landover. 2024, Jaden Daniels' rookie season, that Hail Mary is forever ingrained and just into my being. I remember exactly what we were doing. The best four-month stretch of my life, you know, as a long-time, lifelong Washington Redskins Commanders fan, I started with Mark Brunell and Patrick Ramsey, and here I am now. You know, but
0: Steve Spurrier, man. Yeah.
3: Steve Spurrier. See, give me Steve Spurrier. Give me Steven Davis in the backfield. Give me Chad Morton. Throw him back there.
0: How about Lavernius Coles, right? How about Shane
3: Coles,
0: Matthews?
3: Come on, man. Give me all that. You got and what's it? Oh, my God.
0: All right.
3: Played a long time. Yeah, but appreciate you, man. Thank you, man. The miracle in the Landover.
0: Thanks for the call. I loved that Commander team in 2024, and I was hoping I would get it again in 2025, and that's the NFL, right? You can be so excited. You can buy every party favor possible to get ready for what you think is going to be the greatest season ever, and then it doesn't happen. Happens all the time to fans. I grew up in Seattle, guys. I was going to the Kingdome as a kid. For the Mariners and the Seahawks, Husky Stadium, all that stuff. The Sonics, rest in peace. But that's where I grew up. And, you know, I remember, you know, thinking you're going to be good and you're not. And so I'm on cloud nine right now with my Seahawks. Are you kidding me? But there's a chance. It happens all the time. You win a Super Bowl, you go to a Super Bowl, and you don't make the playoffs the next year. Yeah. This is the NFL. So it's hard. But that DC team a couple years ago with Jaden Daniels, I'd love to see them going again. I'm a huge Bobby Wagner guy. That was just a fun team. They beat a 15-2 Lions team, man. And sorry, Lion fan, that was the greatest chance you've ever had to go to a Super Bowl, you could think. Or maybe the previous year when you were, you know, going for it on fourth down in NFC Championship games. Let's get back to the calls here. Chicago. How about Brandon in Chicago? You're next up, bro. What you got?
4: Voila.
0: Huzzah!
4: Man, bittersweet, you know, your last show tonight, but hopefully to better times, you know. Maybe you can get Israel is the guy who made your promo song. He's got to do one for, like, you know, waiting all day for Sunday night, you know, with ball game. You know, ball game, it's in the game for all my EA Sports guys out there.
5: Johnny Ball.
0: Okay.
4: But to piggyback off the guy in D.C., man, you know, obviously the Hail Mary, we were on the other end of that. And, you know, I think that changed the course of history for the Bears, because if you think about it, you're going on two opposite ends of the spectrum, you know, total defeat and loss. And then I don't know what you would call those throws that Caleb had, you know, to DJ Moore against the Packers, and then that one to Cole Kmet against the Rams. I mean, those were pretty damn near Hail Mary-esque. And then one other thing I wanted to say was, now I forgot. I'm sorry, man.
0: I appreciate the call, Brandon, in Chicago. And, you know, we're here all day. You're all morning. You can call back if you think about it again. Yeah. I mean, for me, like with Detroit or real quick in Chicago, you said it went all these different ways. For me, the biggest thing that's happened to the Bears in, oh my God, since what, a Mike Brown interception return or Devin Hester punt return is Ben Johnson. Guys, in the NFL, if you nail the coach, you're going to be in the mix just about every year. Yeah, you'll have years where you're not in it. You know, Jaden Daniels gets hurt. Okay, you're going to have to check out that year. It happens. But when you hit on coach, like for example, for me, if Matthew Stafford gets hurt week 3 and he's gone the rest of the year, I still think Sean McVay will go to the playoffs with Ty Simpson. I mean, if you nail coach, I think you have the greatest chance in this league. Andy Reid, right? Look at the great coaches. They're always there. And I don't know if Mike McDonald is next, but it feels like it. Sean McVay, Kyle Shanahan needs to win one, but he's been to several Super Bowls. I mean, when you nail coach, I mean, Kyle Shanahan goes to Super Bowls with Jimmy Garoppolo and Brock Purdy. Okay, that's tracking down a cephalopoid on foot. That's tough to do. You know, Mike McDonald won a Super Bowl with Sam Darnold. Nobody else in the league wanted him until Kevin O'Connell took him off Shanahan's bench. That's what you need to hit. It's the coach. And so for Bear fan, I have you winning this division. Not that I'm not giving you division predictions. One, you shouldn't care what I think. And two, there's too many injuries and too many variables in the NFL equation. It's like farting in the wind, man. Might as well pick out of a hat, and you might have a better chance than producer Ben Strober and board operator Peyton Lodge combined. But I do think the Bears will win the division because I think they got the best coach. And I'm sorry, Lions, I would probably let the Bears have any player on my team if I could get Ben Johnson back. Lion fan, is that ridiculous? I know, it's like Chase Hutchinson, they have really good players. Jahmyr Gibbs, Amon-Ra, you might not want to do that. I hear you. I'm just throwing it out there, though, the value of a coach. Think about this. Say every single player and every single head coach is available in a redraft of the NFL. You can draft any player, but you can draft any coach. Who would the first coach drafted be? Let's say Sean McVay. Where does he get picked? Do you pick Sean McVay over Baker Mayfield? Yeah. Do you pick him over Mahomes? Probably not. I don't know. Do you? I mean, if I have McVay, I'm confident I can have a bunch of different quarterbacks and go where I need to go. If I have Mahomes and I have Aaron Glenn as my head coach, I'm a little worried. I would just wonder how that is for me in the NFL that I see and I cover and I tell stories with. Man, the coach has to, you have to hit on the coach in that league. Super, super important. And I think the Bears have with Ben Johnson. Let's get back to the calls. How about Jim in Boston? What's up, Jim? What you got for us?
6: Hey, how you doing? Good morning. Yeah, you know, that Detroit team was really hurting on defense. They took a lot of injuries, as you just spoke about. They were headed.
0: Well said.
6: That was probably the best chance they ever had to go to the Super Bowl, for sure.
0: Yep. Well said, though. They did have injuries, but again, this is the NFL, right? Screws fall out all the time. The world's an imperfect place, Jim.
6: No, true, it is. But that, like you said, you know, Washington may have beat them, but I don't think that happens if they got anywhere near a defense on that. I mean, they lost, what, four or five good starters on that team?
0: Starting Jim,
6: so.
0: Jim, you don't get to do that, though. I don't get to take it away from Ben Strober. His Commanders won the game. He doesn't care that Detroit had injuries. This is the National Football League that stands for not for long if you're not going to be able to win with injuries. You're right, though. Detroit, on a full set of circumstances, probably wins. What, they were probably 8, 9, 10-point favorites in that game? It's one of the great upsets in divisional round history. It's up there for me with 1987 in the Minnesota Vikings in San Francisco. Just a major shocker in the divisional round.
6: No, agreed. Agreed, Johnny. What I was saying is, I'm not saying you should take that away from Washington, but my point is that was Detroit's chance. And because of those injuries, though, they were done. And now that they've lost Ben Johnson, they're not headed in the right direction anymore. It's over.
0: Thanks for the call. Jim in Boston. Love you calling, man. Keep it up. Mike Wickett, love ya. Did you have, like, the Bears not making the playoffs, I think, or something? Or the Packers? Man, I don't know. I think the Bears are going to be good this year. Let's keep this thing going. I'm sorry. No. You had Detroit winning the division, Wicket. I think you had Detroit winning the division. Like, I don't, man. I'm not in on Detroit. I don't like their play calling anymore. And I just think the genius is no longer in the building, guys. And the genius was a big part of what happened there. You can't just replace the genius by keeping one of his friends on staff. Let's get to Atlanta. God, I love the ATL. Rashad in Atlanta. What's going on, Rashad? Spit it at me. What you got?
7: What's up? How you doing, Johnny Ball Gang?
0: Rashad, man. What's up with the ATL?
7: All right, so I don't understand why the Patriots don't get all the attention. When we had Brady, we had easy schedules. We had Mac Jones, we had easy schedules. We got Drake May, and all everybody is talking about is we had the easiest schedule. But my thing is, we went 1 year up under Mike Vrabel. We had our coach last year. He didn't take us there. I don't understand, as being a Patriot fan, a diehard Patriot fan, why we don't get the attention as these other teams. We have done it. We had a losing season. We get Mike Vrabel as our first year coach. We got not a rookie quarterback. He played half a season. Last year was his first year playing the whole season. He went to the Super Bowl. They talk about the easiest schedule, but that's only a second-year quarterback that we had. So I don't understand, as being a Patriot, why we don't be talked about as one of the elite teams. Help me out, Johnny.
0: Okay. Okay, I'll help you, Rashad, in Atlanta. Rashad, you don't? It's the Patriots. You guys don't win. You only win. Talk to a Jags fan about getting talked about, right? Talk to a Rams fan, and they're even in L.A. There's plenty of talk about the Patriots, and don't ever apologize for going to a Super Bowl, Patriot fans. Yes, historically easy schedule. A lot of teams have easy schedules every year, and they don't just go to the Super Bowl because of it. Mike Vrabel's a damn good coach. Drake May's a damn good quarterback, and that's a very well-run organization. And the seas parted in the playoffs for you. Mahomes was hurt, right? And Lamar was down. Johnny Ballgame, and I'm back on Westwood One.
8: 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Starting off with a bang. Patriots, Seahawks, a rematch of last year's Super Bowl. 8 Eastern, Wednesday. 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

0: This is my last shift on Sunday late night. Tupac's probably my favorite artist, at least hip-hop artist of all time. I love rock and alternative, too. I'm from Seattle, so grew up with the 90s music scene there, but love all types of music and figured we'd go a little Pac tonight as we wrap up on our little journey on Sunday nights. Got this gig in early January. This will be our last one. They're moving us up on Westwood One Sundays earlier in the day, 5 to 8 Eastern. Roger Goodell, 4-year extension. Is there anybody out there that thinks somebody else could do better? Anybody dislike the way Roger Goodell runs the league that you love and support and pay money for Sunday ticket? Pay money. I just bought a damn Seahawks shirt today. Spend money on our teams and all that crap. Could somebody do better than him? It's hard to picture that. I know everybody kind of wants to go, oh, Goodell. Kind of look at what he's done. I mean, I could just start and probably end with a 11-year deal, meteorites, for $110 billion. I saw something telling in college football week one. NFL week one? Ha ha ha! Haga laga! Stay with us!
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0: Peyton Lodge running our board. He's the son of Roger Lodge. Remember the old blind date television show host? Does great stuff with the Angels radio network and all that good stuff down there. And our producer from our nation's capital, Ben Strober. Big NBA guy, does a great job with his NBA coverage. Great follows on social media. If you want to catch me, also, I'm at @ballgame_KTIK on X and Instagram. It's just at @JohnnyBallgame_KTIK, or just type in John Mallory. You'll be able to find me there. Week one, I'm watching LSU Clemson. It's the game of the week. Sure, whatever. Yep, great. And this never happens, or maybe it does, but I don't talk about it on the radio. But I thought of a Bob Dylan song when I'm watching Lane Kiffin just embarrass Dabo Swinney and a Clemson proud fan base that's just shaking its head and wondering if it will ever in any way close return to what will, I think, become the glory years of Clemson football. Where, I mean, you won 15 games in a year once. 15-0. I think you had, what, two, maybe three other seasons where you won 14 games? Dude. But I thought of the Bob Dylan song, Times, They Are a-Changin'. And I look at Dabo and I say, you know, come gather around, people, wherever you roam, and admit that the waters around you have grown. Except that soon you'll be drenched to the bone. And if your time to you is worth saving, you better start swimming or you're going to sink like a stone, for the times, they are a-changing. Yeah, that's Bob Dylan. Didn't you win a Nobel Peace Prize for literature or whatever? But yeah, I thought about Dabo. And the times, they've changed. And they've moved on without him. What Dabo was selling you was a Betamax. And then the VHS came out. You know, he's still pushing CDs at the music store. Got to find something else to sell now. You don't make all the money on CDs anymore. You better sell instruments. You better sell home, car, audio, video. You better sell it all, dude. You can't just get by on CDs. Nobody buys them. And that's Dabo. And the opposite of Dabo. The absolute opposite. Mr. Tech. Lane Kiffin on the other sideline. Doing everything Dabo isn't. And flourishing. Dabo's the one with the rings. Dabo's the one that's already in the Hall of Fame. Lane Kiffin's not a Hall of Fame coach. He's won one conference. Conference USA. Good for him. Florida Atlantic. That's it. Dabo's won everything in like multiple times. But there's not anybody in the world of college football, not one sane person, that would say, if I'm going to have a team and I want to win, and I could pick to run my program, Lane Kiffin or Dabo, I'm going with the guy that doesn't have a ring. It sounds silly. But the times have changed. And I thought of that Bob Dylan song when I'm watching that game. And I don't know, I mean, Dabo, did you guys, Ben Strober, did you see this year Dabo record signing of transfer portal players? Do you know how many he signed, Strobes?
1: I'm going to guess it was...

0: like five.
1: Nice guess. It was a school record 10. He took 10 dudes in the portal. Dude, you're Clemson. You can grab guys. Dude, you're Clemson. You can get money. Dude, you don't have to show up for this poker game. Like, for example, Boise State, I thought, did a tremendous job in Autzen again. But Oregon's backup quarterback makes more money than anybody on Boise State's team. Okay? And they hung. Boise State would love to be able to have that payroll. They're not in the big conference. They don't have the money. They have to figure it out. Clemson has all that stuff, and they don't use it. Dabo could have absolutely done what everybody else did, or like guys like Saban and Urban did. They just got the hell out. I don't want to be a part of this mess. Mike Gundy, get me out of here. This sucks now, and I'm a millionaire 20 times over. I'm good. But there's a lot of young coaches who aren't good. They want to coach, and this is how you have to do it. And Dabo, damn it, you got to respect him, I guess, for being as stubborn and hard-headed and believed in the true essence of collegiate athletics to the core. It's tough to fault Dabo for that. Dabo's a great man. I think anybody who follows college football would say 100% Dabo. You would love to have Dabo run your program, but in this era, Dabo doesn't win anymore. I mean, he insulted the transfer portal in the beginning. What'd he say? It's a resource, not a source. Well, tell that to Lane Kiffin. He just smoked you with dudes he doesn't even know. Because that's the game now. Get the best players we can have. They're not all on your roster, Dabo. You can get better players. You can improve your team. It doesn't all have to be internal development. That's a big part of it. But come on, man. There's really good players in the portal. In the best teams, they're getting them. And don't say, well, they're not good enough to play at Clemson. Stop. I saw Diego Pavia win Conference USA Offensive Player of the Year with New Mexico State. 2 years later, I saw him win the same award, Offensive Player of the Year in the SEC, playing for Vanderbilt, tracking down a cephalopoid on foot. Nobody does that. The players are there, Dabo. You could have easily had Pavia. They're there. Yeah, the players are there. They're at the lower levels. Trust. But if they weren't, then every, like, what is it, 90% of the players who were in an all-conference team last year at the G6 who stayed in college left? So that's where people are, and I just, again, that Bob Dylan song, and I'm watching the sideline, and I feel sorry for Dabo because he stuck to it. I'm going to win this way. We're Clemson. We don't need to do all that crap, because he's right. It is crap. Lane Kiffin doesn't think so, and he's smoking you. He embarrassed you, and he probably texted and laughed about it to his friends. 10 transfer players. Huh, LOL. Again, you know, Lane Kiffin. Hell yeah. Bob Dylan. Pretty crazy, but that's where I was. And that's where college football is. And Clemson fan, 310-840-4910. I don't even know where you are, but I would imagine there is not a more disappointed fan base in college football after week one than Clemson guy. And if you could raise your hand, tell me. But Clemson fan, that wasn't just a loss, man. That was like a changing of the times of the guard. That was like a lesson. It wasn't a loss. It was like, this is where we stand now. And your league won't help you. Like, the ACC's got real no punch for football. What, Dion's going on the road winning in that league? Like, the ACC doesn't help Clemson. And it's crazy to think, but, like, is Clemson, you know, Florida State, too, kind of got left behind a little bit because you just don't have the money in the television revenue that the SEC and the Big have. So, again, you have to sit down at the poker table with less chips and win. Now, you can do that, but it's hard time in, time again. But I thought that was telling. That was my number one takeaway of the weekend, was watching Dabo look like he just saw his dog get run over by a guy in a truck that stole his girlfriend, and he's making out with her driving the truck. Like, he just looked at, he had that look on his face like, I don't know if I can do this. Like, how can I win this way? Lane Kiffin's just buying all these players, NFL guys. He doesn't care. And that's kind of where I am with college football. College football doesn't care. I mean, most players, if you're not a freshman, they don't even go to class anymore. It's all online. It's just, it's a different world. And it's like pro sports for a different age or whatever. I'm trying to think how I would define it. But it's kind of a different level of pros. But not every team in college football can operate that way. That's where it's kind of getting. And if you're Clemson, like, yeah, we don't have SEC money. But in my opinion, when this thing started, Clemson, you went the wrong way. And everybody else is like, no, we're doing, this is what's happening. Oh, we got all these players. No, we're not doing any of that. That's not what we do. Okay, well, you lost the Pinstripe Bowl last year. And your fans are like, we don't. It's great to be the good guy, but you still have to win. You know, I remember Chip Kelly said once at the University of Oregon, I worked in Oregon, I did a show there, covered the Ducks, and Chip Kelly one time said, you want to make an impact on these kids' lives. And this is back when coaches kind of could and did. This is like 2010, 2011, when, you know, nobody's really getting paid, obviously, and it was a different game. But I remember I heard Chip Kelly one time say, you want to make an impact on these kids' lives, 100%. And that's what we try to do. But if you don't win, you don't get to make an impact on the kids' life, because they're going to hire someone else that's going to come in and win and make an impact on the kids' life. And when Chip Kelly said that, that always stood out to me. And I thought Chip Kelly put that in a great perspective for me. Like, yeah, dude, we all want to do all these wonderful things. But if you don't win, you don't get an opportunity to do the wonderful things. 310-840-4910. Get in on this. I'm Johnny Ballgame. It's Westwood One.
0: NFL season kicks off earlier and bigger than ever before. 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Seahawks, Patriots, followed by Thursday night's NFL Melbourne game on Netflix. 49ers, Rams. The NFL is here. 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

0: 104.9 10. If I had to ask you, who is this year's Seattle Seahawks? Who you bring into the table? I'm talking a team that was pretty good last year. Maybe just made the playoffs. Maybe just didn't. Who's that team for you this year? Because I'll tell you this. Like, if Ben, if me and you went back and forth just picking who we think will win the Super Bowl, and the winner owes the loser owes the other person $1,000. Huge bet. Last year, where would the Seahawks have been drafted? This year, right? I can guarantee you the Patriots would have been taken, what, 27th, 28th, 25th? You know how many late of a pick they would have been? Seattle, too, what, 15th, 14th? Somewhere in the middle? Right? I mean, I'm trying to think who that would be this year, if there is that team. 310-840-4910. It's interesting. I don't know who it would be this year. Feels to me, guys, this year, it's going to kind of be chalkish. Like, Patrick Mahomes isn't missing the playoffs again. Lamar, Josh Allen. I mean, no more losing in the divisional round to Bo Nix, please. That's what he's thinking. Denver's thinking, well, yeah, get used to it. We have to have Bo Nix for every playoff game next year. That's again why I go back to where the Ravens have the highest win total in the AFC right now. It's kind of in that cluster. Like, I don't want the favorite if I'm betting that race. I don't want the favorite. There's just too many good plays, and that's where I am with the AFC. So if I was picking, like, okay, I mean, who's going to potentially be that mid-round pick in that draft that Ben Strober and I have here that you really like? You know, is it someone from, dare I say, the NFC North? Is it Minnesota? I mean, Minnesota's 9-7 last year with McGillicuddy Stevens at quarterback. A couple of them. Kevin O'Connell finds a way to win what? The last four? Last five games and finish 9-8? I think if you're taking the Vikings in this pick, in this draft, that's one of those bets you're like, boom, okay, maybe Detroit, sure. I think they're like, I think those NFC North teams could maybe be in play. I know Cowboy fans thinking, hey, I mean, the Cowboys would not be a top 6, 7, 8, 9 pick in that draft, would they? I mean, you got at least two teams from the AFC West. At least two, probably three teams from the NFC West. There's five teams right there. Throw in a Buffalo, throw in a Baltimore, throw in a Houston, maybe even a Jacksonville, and all of a sudden you're like, wait, where? I don't know if that team exists this year. Maybe it's Jacksonville. I hate to put that on them. They won, what, 13 games last year? It's hard to be like, well, they come out of nowhere. If Jacksonville was the Cowboys, we talk about them every day. Trevor Lawrence would have the chunky soup ad. He'd have the yogurt. He'd have the insurance deal. Trevor Lawrence isn't anywhere on your TV, barely. If Jacksonville was the Cowboys and they were winning 13 games, God, do you guys know how big it's going to be? Maybe you don't, because the two gentlemen that I work with here, Strobes over there and Peyton Lodge, you guys don't even remember. You guys weren't even born when the Cowboys had won a Super Bowl, right? 95? Benny, were you alive in 95?
1: No, they haven't been to an NFC Championship game in my lifetime.
0: Yeah, right? And these guys are working. They're not interns. These guys have jobs. They're working right now. They're adults. So there will be a time, I think, where the Cowboys are going to win another Super Bowl. At some point. Think how big that's going to be. Think how annoying that's going to be for so many fans, because it's going to be such a big deal when the Cowboys are like legit good. Not like Wade Phillips wins 12 or 13 games in a regular season. No. Not Jason Garrett's best year. No. Mike McCarthy had terrific regular seasons, won one playoff game, one, right? Or was it two? Might have been two. Okay. But it's crazy. Like, no, it was just... At some point, if they do, it'll be the biggest thing ever. Like, but it's just because we got people, like adults, they don't even remember the Cowboys playing in those games. Those Jimmy Johnson teams might have been the best teams I've seen ever built. Jimmy goes there 1-15 his first year, drafts, they make the Herschel trade, gets good coaches from college, they developed, they taught, they were the youngest team, I think, at the time to ever win a Super Bowl. It's been surpassed, but a very young team, as we all remember, those who do remember, when the Cowboys owned the world. Oh, I'm from Seattle, and when I went to school in the 90s, it didn't matter where we lived. If you were cool, you were wearing Bulls gear, and you were wearing Cowboys gear. Those were the teams in the 90s, dude. Baseball was kind of weird. The Yankees hadn't got great yet. That kind of came in the later 90s. But in the early 90s, man, it was Jordan, 100%, no question. And it was the Cowboys. Those were the coolest brands in sports because they were good. Think about that now. Where are the Bulls? Where are the Cowboys? Cowboys, you'll still find fans, but I could send you to wherever. Find me somebody wearing a Bulls article of clothing. That might take you a while. Back in the 90s, you could go to any town, any middle school, and see it. Pretty crazy. But there's going to be that time. And if I had to pick that team, I think I'm rolling with Minnesota. Who's this year's Seahawks? 310-840-4910. Under the radar, but you could see them winning a Super Bowl. Maybe the Colts? People forget. Maybe you don't. They were 8-2 at one point last year. Remember that? Jonathan Taylor was the league MVP. I had him in my fantasy league. It was great. Daniel Jones gets hurt. Uh-oh. But yeah, maybe it's the Colts. And this is a team, I'll say, if they did make the playoffs last year, they didn't win a game. You can't tell me, well, it's the Niners. No. You can't tell me, well, it's the Texans. Texans have been to the playoffs 3 straight years, and they've won at least one game all of those years. The Texans are not last year's Seahawks if they win it. It'll be a team that's been knocking on the door, and they finally got through with that defense and a quarterback that figured out how to play better in big games. I love C.J. Stroud, but he's bad in big games. At least the games that he loses. Makes sense. 310-840-4910. That's kind of where it is. I want to get Ben's take. I want to get Peyton's take. And I want your take. Who's next year's, this year's, right now? Who's the Seahawks of this year? You can see it happening. It happens in the NFL more than any league. And you know this, man. Johnny Ballgame, Westwood One.
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0: 4910. Who you got? So cool. NFL in a couple of days. I think home teams are the defending champs 21-5 since they started this thing. Thought I saw some Westwood One notes that they sent us back in the day that that showed that. So I would think Seattle wins this thing. I'd be surprised, I think, if the Patriots look good like they didn't in the Super Bowl. We'll see, though. A lot of times you can, you know, the defending champ, you know, the party, the excitement, all that level. I don't know. We'll see if that happens in the pros, though. Who are your teams? If this is, if it's going to happen again, and the NFL is going to have, wait, what? A total out of nowhere Super Bowl champion. Nobody 365 days ago was on the Seahawks like that, or certainly the Patriots. And it happened. We all saw it. Ben Strober, producer, who would you go with in this regard of a mid-level team? They were good last year. They showed you something, whatever. But you think this year, you know what? They could be this year's Seahawks last year.
1: I think Jacksonville is a solid choice. They end up, what, running the table. They won 13 games last year. They put the Bills pretty much on the brink in the wild card round with Josh Allen. It felt like that defense was always pretty good, but they needed to find consistency from Trevor, especially in big games. And I thought he actually played pretty well in the final stretch of the season, helping him win all those games. I thought he played fine in the wild card game. I'd be interested in seeing them. It's a division that feels kind of open for them. It's probably between them and Houston right now. I don't think Indianapolis is going to replicate as much success as they had early in the season last year. And if you win your division, you get another home playoff game. I think it gives you a good opportunity to, you know, steal one and see where you can go from there.
0: All right, well, let's get to the calls. We got Seattle, Jim in Seattle. Appreciate you on the line, Jim. Johnny Ball Game, Westwood One. Jim, who's that team for you? Explain.
2: Hey, Johnny, how you doing?
0: Excellent, Jim. What you got, pal? Thanks.
2: I'm calling from Pittsburgh, and nobody's talking about the Steelers. And I was at the playoff game last year against Houston when it was 7-6 going into the fourth quarter, and we just fell apart. We addressed the issue, which is wide receiver. We got Pittman, and we got Bernard. I think if Rodgers stays healthy, I don't see any reason why we ain't in the mix. No one's talking about us, though.
0: Sorry, Joe in Pittsburgh. Pittsburgh's weird for me, man, because I can easily see me on I can easily see this, Joe, like in 7 weeks, me saying, you know what? Yeah, it made sense. McCarthy, yep. Rodgers, they're both like, I don't give an F anymore. They're in true F it mode. This is our last chance anyway. Rodgers from last year, Mike McCarthy's not going to get recycled again. If he doesn't make this happen in Pittsburgh, he's not going to get another head coaching gig. They're in full F it mode, and I like that, yep. And I won't be surprised if it's working, Joe, but on the same token, like just as much value I put into it not working, and it's a recycled version of something that didn't work 6 years ago, and now we're doing it again here, and it's just Danny Glover and Lethal Weapon. I'm too old for this stuff. Like, I can see that going either way. I don't think the division is impossible. Cleveland doesn't count. Cincinnati might mess itself up. In Baltimore, do you really buy that they're just going to erase what's been going on there incorrect, correct all of that, and then just go back to being play like a Raven again? I don't know. That division is interesting for me there. That's interesting, Joe. Joe went with Pittsburgh. Thank you for the call, Joe. Can we check in with Seattle? I think we got Jim in Seattle still waiting to get in on this. Jim, what you got?
3: Yeah, just like last year where the Seahawks had great defense but questions about the quarterback to start of the season, this year the Texans, Houston, great defense but a lot of questions about their quarterback.
0: Yeah, okay, I'll play along with this. I mean, does Houston count, guys? 310-840-4910. Do they count as, you know, if they win the Super Bowl this year, it's going to be of, I guess, Seattle surprise, talking preseason, and you can look at the odds, and I guarantee you Houston Super Bowl odds are probably better. With Seattle 50-1 40-1 last year. Who's big? The biggest ever was the 99 Greatest Show on Turf Rams. That was the most surprise Super Bowl team I have ever seen in the NFL. They had a quarterback, seriously, that no one had heard of, and he had a name that used to be a running back, and it was weird, and Dick Vermeil, like, hadn't done jack since Philly decades ago. It was a weird deal, and they came in, and, like, from week one, the Rams, they were the best team in the league that year. It's crazy, but they were. If that's Houston, you're not going to be that surprised, right? The only reason that I don't love Houston in that regard is because they've been to the playoffs three straight times. Ben, they've won at least a playoff game three straight years. I don't know how much. Feels like that's a team that's been knocking on the door, and then they get through. I don't know, Ben. Are you going to be shocked if the Houston Texans win the Super Bowl in any way close to the way you were with the Seahawks?
1: Yeah, I think I would, because I really do not trust C.J. Stroud at this point. I think if the Texans would have benched Stroud at halftime of that game against New England, they would have gone to the Super Bowl. And I know there's the intangible stuff that with Bo Nix breaking his ankle, trying to kneel the ball in the other AFC divisional game against Buffalo. But I think if they benched him and they put somebody else in at quarterback the second half, their defense gives them a chance to win the game in New England. And I think they could have beat Denver had they actually played somebody else as well. Like, I don't understand why they stuck with Stroud throughout the entirety of that game when he clearly was not ready to play in that game.
0: It's tough. He's your franchise guy. You want to be like, we're going to win with him. We're going to lose with him. Here's the commitment. I get that too, but you're right. Like my big thing with C.J. Stroud this year, like, it feels like I've seen him do just about everything. I've seen him win multiple playoff games, road playoff games. Like, I've seen him be a rookie sensation. He was Jaden Daniels 2 years ago, right? That was him. And then you just see him the last couple years. Whenever there's a big game, it's like he doesn't play well in big games, and that is the worst thing you want with your quarterback. I used to say that about Sam Darnold with the Seahawks last year until he shut my ass up. And I'm a lifelong, I've been a lifelong Seahawk fan. I thought, okay, I love everything about the team, but I don't trust Darnold. I mean, he threw four interceptions the last time they lost a game. Seattle hasn't lost since, week 11 last year to the Rams on a last-second field goal where Darnold had five turnovers, so I didn't trust him. You do now, though, and that's where I'll have with C.J. Stroud. But I trust Stroud more now than I did Darnold last year. 310-804-4910. Who is it for you, Peyton Lodge? Who's your team? Kind of in the mix. They're pretty good. You like them. Last year, Seattle, they won 10 games 2 years ago with Geno. And in most years, guys, you know this, 10-7 will get you in. That was a weird year where Seattle didn't get in, so everybody forgot about them. And they obviously made a couple of changes and won a stinking Super Bowl out of it. Peyton, where are you going?
4: Well, I went to TCU last year in Fort Worth, Texas, and about 20 minutes from there is Jerry's World, baby. I'm going with the Cowboys. That's my team this year, who are 11th in the power rankings right now, Johnny. So it's nothing crazy. It's not like they're okay. So I'm not going right? This is okay, right?
0: Well, it's the power rankings. You're right. Yes. And if they were like 13th or 14th in the power rankings, I'd be out. Yes. But the fact that they're 11, no. Power rankings suck. Kidding. But I don't.
4: Okay, well let me go ahead.
0: I'm not convinced.
4: The defense, though, has completely upgraded, almost overhauled this year. You got safety Caleb Downs out of there. You got a new defensive coordinator, Christian Parker, coming from the rival Philadelphia. he's becoming the youngest D coordinator in the NFL. That could create some energy as well. The offense is no doubt there. We've seen what the Cowboys have been able to do for a long time now with Dak. But, oh, man, I mean, I think the defense is going to be a complete night and day difference in Dallas, and I wouldn't be surprised to see the Cowboys make a run at the Super Bowl this year.
0: Wow, there it is. Wouldn't that be crazy? And all this talk, all these MVPs, Mahomes healthy again, Seattle and the Rams, who, by the way, don't play until Christmas Day. How is that? It's the ultimate heavyweight title fight in the regular season, and we're waiting until Christmas, and then they play 2 weeks later on what could be a totally meaningless Week 18 game. Who made that schedule, man? Get those teams playing in like Week 8, and then have them play late in the season. But that's your heavyweight title fight, man. That bugs me. They don't play till Christmas. Aaron Donald might even not be healthy then. Who knows? But, and this is a big Sir Mix-a-Lot baby got backsize butt, just how I like him. The Cowboys kind of make sense here. Just hear me out. I'm not buying it. I would not draft them in this pool of, if you pick the team that's going to win the Super Bowl, you get $1,000. Me, Peyton, and Ben. I'm not taking the Cowboys because I don't trust them. It starts at the top for me. And you have a general manager who's had the gig since, what, 94? Won one Super Bowl in 95, Jerry Jones. And I just can't see Brian Schottenheimer holding a Lombardi trophy. Like I can't picture that. And I know they got a new coordinator. Whoa. I love it when the Cowboys get a new defensive coordinator. It's a big deal. If the Jags get a new defensive coordinator, nobody gives a rip. It's like the Cowboys are the first team that's hired a young assistant. No. I mean, is he a whiz kid? They hope. We'll see. I do agree with you, Peyton Lodge, on the roster. I mean, I usually pick on the Cowboys because they're always irresponsible with the cap. In the draft, sometimes you're like, well, you needed a running back. No. Didn't draft one. Whatever the case, fine. They actually have hit on a lot of picks, I think, in the last 10, 15 years, because I think it's Steven hitting on the picks more than Jerry, to be honest. But they did completely rebuild that defense. And if it does work, Peyton Lodge, okay. Offensively, how are they going to be bad? I mean, Dak has just weapons. I even love their tight end. Javonte Fantasy, I think he's 10 touchdowns guaranteed. I mean, the only problem with the Cowboys last year really was they gave up over 500 points. It's historically bad. They gave up more points last year than the Bengals. Think about that. You know how bad the Bengals defense was last year? Yep, Cowboys gave up more points than them. So that has to be, I'm talking, you guys, you got to go from like 32nd in scoring defense to winning a Super Bowl to be what, 11th, 8th? You know, I'd have to go back, but I'd love to see a team that won a Super Bowl that ranked like 22nd or worst in points given up, right? I mean, at some point, you have to have a pretty damn good D, especially in the playoffs, especially with cold weather. You're going to have to be able to deal with injuries 100%. It's tough. So I wouldn't take the Cowboys, but the other thing I will say, Peyton, is the division. I mean, maybe the G-men aren't ready. I think that's safe to say, although I'm not going to be surprised if Harbaugh hits the ground running because I do like their roster. I do. How do you not, if you pay attention to football, like what the Giants have on their roster? You have to. Benny Boys, Washington Commanders, you just don't know. Do you get 2 years ago? Do you get last year? Or on Halloween, are you thinking, Dan Quinn's got to go? I don't know where Washington is. And I actually have Philly. That's why I wouldn't take the Cowboys. I would take Philly, because I think it's addition by subtraction without A.J. Brown in the building. No more reading books on the sideline. Like, what the hell is that? What are you trying to do? Remember that? Like, sometimes, like I know they say this, they've said that in Seattle. Getting rid of DK was an addition by subtraction. And I think I could look at the other case like that, too. With A.J. Brown gone, who's like DK's roommate in college, it's kind of interesting. But I think Philly, they won't have as much dirty laundry to clean up. I think they can... But the Cowboys are interesting. There is a path. It's not a division that has a team like the Rams, right? The Seahawks, the Chiefs, the Bills, where you're like, oh, they're going to win 12, 13 games unless somebody drastically gets hurt. How do you feel about the Cowboys, Benny? Is Peyton onto something there? The Cowboys could be this year's Seahawks.
1: I always rock with the premise every single year that it's the Cowboys. They'll find a way to probably only win 8 games or 9 games or bow out of the playoffs. But I don't know. I kind of feel a little bit different about them this year. I just think offensively they have everything they need to be really, really good. I think Dak gets a lot of hate because he hasn't won the big one or got to an NFC championship game. But when he is healthy and with the talent he has around him, you can't really undermine how good he is. He's going to play at probably a top 5 to 7 level for NFL quarterbacks this season. Defensively is going to be the big caveat with them. If they actually are really improved, like Peyton is telling us they can be, yeah, they could probably be a pretty damn good team. I don't know if it gets them over the hump against a team like Seattle or Los Angeles, but they could definitely win 10, 11 games, be in the playoffs.
0: Yeah, you look at their schedule too. And I will say this, some of it with Dak is fair, some of it with Dak isn't. You know, but I'm sorry, this is the nature of the position. You're going to get way too much praise when you're good and way too much blame when you're bad, especially when you're a quarterback of the Cowboys, man. But he does have the worst winning percentage any starting quarterback in NFL playoff history has minimum 5 starts. He's 2-5. Now, did I put all that on him? I hate to, but again, that's the nature of the position. This, and it's coming. If it's not this year, it has to. Whenever Dak can change that and not just be a good dude, responsible. I love Dak's leadership. I love how, I mean, he's been like that since day one, too. Came into the league extremely mature. I always respected Dak for that. It's like he was aware. He had this self-awareness of, I'm the quarterback of the Cowboys. I better be buttoned up here. And it was, I thought it was a really good play. I like Dak. I don't think he should be paid Patrick Mahomes money or Josh Allen money. That's where the Cowboys made the mistake. And if someone else wanted to pay Dak that, fine, then get somebody else at some point. I think the Cowboys with their cap, it hurts them because they overpay. Don't pay Dak for Patrick Mahomes because you're not going to get it. But you look at their schedule. Week one, they go, what, to the Giants? Winnable. I know it's the road. Week two, they're home against Ben's Commanders, winnable. Week three, home against Baltimore. We'll see on Baltimore. If they're good, though, that's a problem. And then week four, at Houston. That's a problem, no pun intended. So, I mean, what, 2-2? 3-1? Probably not 4-0. So I don't think they have, like, this schedule. Oh, the Cowboys are going to get off to this sweet. No. It's going to be a grind. I don't think there's a Seahawk this year. I think it's a chalk year. And I can't wait to talk about it. Sundays on Westwood One, you guys. This is our last shift into the morning here. It's been an awesome ride. January 3rd, I think was my first show. Sunday nights, overnight, Monday morning. The callers, the talented people I've been working with, hopefully it continues. I'm not leaving Westwood One. They're just bumping me up in the day. So it's going to be Sundays from 5 to 8 Eastern, think kind of end of the first games and then obviously into the Sunday night. It's going to be awesome. Fantasy, gambling, constant scores, Scott Hansen type of stuff on Westwood One. So it's been awesome. But we'll keep it going throughout the morning, and then we'll hand it over here in a second to the morning guys as well, and let Drake and those guys do their thing. Hey, Peyton Lodge, great stuff as always tonight. You're the best.
4: Let's go, guys. Great show. Nice wrap-up, huh?
0: Ben Strober, appreciate working with you. Well done, man.
1: Pleasure as always, ball game.
0: All right. Hey, that's 5 to 8 Eastern on Sundays for some Johnny Ball Game. We'll reset. Westwood One Sports. Keep it right here. Morning, night, wherever you are. Love ya.
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0: all through the morning. We'll hit you. Westwood One Sports Night. Going to be fun checking in next week from the new time slot. That's 5 to 8 p.m. Eastern on Sundays. Westwood One shuffling its lineup. Football season, I believe. Maybe moving forward. I'm not sure. I'm going to do what they tell me to do. And I'm going to spit into this damn microphone as long as they keep paying me to do that. I got Ben Strober producing, Peyton Lodge on the board, and you guys, you yahoos, love ya, on the hotline. Let's start in San Francisco with John on the line. John, where do you want to go tonight? Bring it.
1: Hey, Johnny, how you doing? First-time caller. I got a couple of takes on your two topics. First one is my recommendation for the Wolverine Hail Mary. I'm going to call it the Blue Rule, along the same lines as the Tuck Rule, a rule that nobody had ever heard of until that night and what will be discussed for probably a couple of decades. As far as my famous Hail Mary, it wasn't necessarily a Hail Mary per se, and I got to preface it by saying I don't have a dog in the race, but the catch between the 49ers and the Cowboys, Montana to Clark, kind of set the table for what would become a dynasty for the 49ers. And I don't think, even if you're not a fan of the 49ers or the Cowboys, if you followed NFL or the past 40 years, you know that expression. Thanks, man. Appreciate it. Have a good night.
0: Great stuff. And I love those games, too. And I just spend time, way too much of it, in thought about that stuff. You know, for example, like if that play doesn't happen and Dwight Clark doesn't come up with the catch, that means Danny White starts in the Super Bowl that year for the Cowboys. Danny White went to three consecutive NFC championships, lost all three of them. Tom Landry never got back to a Super Bowl after Staubach retired. That would have been a window there, and who knows what would have happened. The Niner dynasty, I don't know, it would have still happened. They still would have won. Maybe they would have ended up winning another year. I don't know, but, you know, it wouldn't have happened then. Just crazy how it all needs to happen. Like I said, Tom Brady, he doesn't marry Giselle if Mo Lewis doesn't almost kill Drew Bledsoe. Think about that, what if. I mean, Bledsoe wasn't going anywhere. Thomas Edward Patrick Brady Jr., what? Who knows? He just would have been one of those college dudes because he was a big name in college. I watched Tom Brady play in college. I remember when everybody wanted Drew Henson. I'm that old. I watched Brady a lot in college, and he won some big games. But he was just kind of like he'll be in the NFL, but sure, whatever. Todd Collins, Scott Dreisbach, all those other, Brian Greasy, kind of those other Michigan quarterbacks of that era, Elvis Gerback. He probably wasn't even going to be that. Just those what-if games, you can play those all night. Let's get back to the hotline here. John in San Francisco, thank you for the call. And this guy, damn it, my first shift here was January 3rd. This will be my last Sunday night, Monday morning shift. And I don't think he's missed a single show. Ladies and gentlemen, for the last time at this hour with Johnny Ballgame, it's Mr. Positive. So go for your dreams.

you, my warriors. On your mark, grab the reins. Open the throttle. Let's go insane with Johnny Ballgame on Westwood One Radio, Sports Radio. Boom shakalaka. Oh, my God, Johnny, as usual, you're bringing the energy, damn it. You are on fire. Here's the thing. What happened with Michigan was the guy's feet inbounds. Did he actually touch it? Did he come inbounds after he was out of bounds? Oh, my God, I've never seen any Hail Mary this cluster, you know what. I mean, it's unbelievable. I just can't believe it, Johnny. I mean, we're devastated here. We're putting down, everyone's calling Michigan.

0: and cheaters and all this stuff, and we won, and we're not going to be good. But, oh, my God. I mean, in the history of sports, have you ever seen where you see it on TV, 0-0, and it's over with? Not basketball, not hockey, not any sport that deals with a time clock, and all of a sudden, we got to go back in 1 second. They say in Ann Arbor, put your clocks back 1 second once you come in. Oh, Johnny Ballgame. And the Hail Mary that devastated us, Aaron Rodgers, about 7-8 years ago, throwing it in Detroit. And, oh, my God, unbelievable. But what a sad day for the Detroit Lions. Love you, everybody. Go for your dreams. Thanks, Johnny B.
1: Interesting. This is a very serious Mr. Positive there tonight, Peyton Lodge. Nice nice for him to chime in.
2: Yeah, interesting tonight.
1: Very, very interesting. All right, 310-840-4910. How about this? Oh, and by the way, like, yeah, back to the whole, yeah, sports, drama, TV show. It's the best. That's why the commercials and everything charges and costs so much. Yeah. Like, if you would have written that script, okay, here's how this game's going to go. It's going to be a major upset. Like, talking so big and upset that, like, check this out. Michigan is going to lose to a directional in-state school. No. It gets better. It gets better, man. Just no. Check this out. They end up winning. Yeah, no. They end up winning because they get given another second on the clock after a failed Hail Mary attempt. So they have to clean everything up. The referees are under the tent. They're taking all this time. There's like a secret clock they're talking about. The Big Ten eventually released the statement. But yeah, no, we're going to give them another second, right? And then on that second attempt, they're going to win it. Like, you wouldn't write that script. You wouldn't produce that movie because people would watch it and be like, come on, man. Just have them win on a Hail Mary or have them lose on a Hail Mary. Well, what are we doing? That wouldn't work. But that's what happened. And that's why they're going to be talking about it throughout the morning here on Westwood One. I'm sure in lieu also of with NFL, we got week one games. It's like a couple of days. I think the home team, since they've done this Super Bowl champion gets the kickoff game thing, I think they're 21-5, guys. Home team, I think that's straight up. I don't know about the spread. Sure, that's different. But chances are, if you're the home team on that opener, now Wednesday, typically Thursday, you got a really good chance to win. I heard the Travion Henderson issue earlier on. They don't know if he's going to play. I'm going to be stunned if the Patriots find a way to go in there and win that game, if Seattle just doesn't execute. But I don't see that happening. I think especially with that crowd, it's the first time they will have been able to really cheer for them since the NFC Championship win. Oh, it's going to be crazy. In that stadium, that team, that's going to be a tall task, I think, for the Patriots. They're good enough to do it, don't get me wrong. But man, if it's anything like that Super Bowl where Drake May just couldn't figure out that Seattle defense, it'll be a long night. I mean, Mike McDaniel said it best if you watched Hard Knocks. He said, we don't want to give the quarterback the answer to the test until we absolutely have to. That's essentially his philosophy. Don't let them read the D until they absolutely can. And it works. And I don't know what's going to happen moving forward, but I expect Seattle to be right there at their number. And that's kind of where I wanted to go to. 310-840-4910. Hey, Ben Strober, producer, do you know what the lowest win total a team has had in the history of the NFL gambling season win totals? Do you know what the lowest would be?
3: I'd say probably 1.5.
1: Bang, Benny! No. 1.5? So that would be a 2-win season, get you your money? No, they're not that risky. This year, you guys, the Cardinals have the lowest win total ever. It's tied for the lowest with a few other interesting teams at the time as well. But it's 3.5 in a 17-game season. 3.5. Like, I the division, you're an underdog maybe by 7-plus points in every single division game. Okay. Well, who do they, what division do they play in the AFC? Oh, yeah. They play the AFC West, the Chiefs, the Broncos, the Chargers, 3 playoff teams last year, and a Raider team that's probably just as good, if not better than them. Okay. I mean, you find 4 wins there. Jacoby Brissett, he'll pull a win out of his ass a couple, 2-3 times. He'll have an amazing fourth quarter. You know, fantasy owners will love that late night afternoon window where Brissett throws 3 fourth quarter teeters, Wilson, Harrison, whatever the case is. But man, it's almost like, Ben, I wouldn't put money on the Cardinals even being 4-13. But then again, it's probably a stay away. I don't know if you can bet an NFL team to win less than 3.5 games. Everybody's getting paid over there. Ben, would you take over or under if I gave you $50 of my money right now and you had to make a bet?
3: I'd go under. And it's not just from a player standpoint, but think organizationally. Everybody knows what the Cardinals are going to do. They're going to draft a quarterback. They want to put themselves in a position to draft a quarterback. So they're going to lose as many games as possible. And I get Brissett can play a little bit. I saw him do it here in D.C., but I don't think they're winning over 3 games. I think they're that bad as an entire roster. It's a very, very bad team.
1: I mean, I'm almost willing to say that Jacoby Brissett doesn't even start the majority of the games. It gets that bad, and then it's like, well, are we doing here? Farting around with Jacoby Brissett? You know, let's play. What is it, Carson Beck, who got some run there, I believe. And, you know, maybe we get him some starts at the end of the year, that type of thing, too. Because, Ben, that's a really good point. I mean, you got to be stupid to win 4 or 5 games this year if you're the Cardinals and you want to have that first choice that, I don't know, it's September 6th, September 7th, whatever. This is a good quarterback class. Fine. Well, I'll buy it, sure. But, yeah, you're right. You don't want to be that team that, okay. So I would probably go under there, too. But I thought that was interesting. It's the lowest that and tied for some others, but I don't think they've ever had it. And it's different now because you got a 17-game season. So it's, you give it that little boost maybe in some of these. I was kind of surprised at the – yeah.
3: What was the Browns' win total the year where they didn't win any games? Was it over 3.5?
1: The lowest win totals of all time. I think the Miami Dolphins in 2019, and I'd have to go back and look at the hellhole that was. Browns, Peyton Lodge is in our ear saying it was 5.5 the year they went 0-16. That's Hugh Jackson. I think they had RG3 to start their year at quarterback there. Peyton, that was 5.5, huh? Wow. And that was a 16 game season there too. 3.5 is the lowest.
3: Terrible too.
1: Yeah, it's true. 3.5 is the lowest. Again, according to my searching here and throughout the day, that there's been a few teams that have had that 3.5. The Cardinals this year start the season tied for the lowest. The highest this year, guys, the Rams, 11.5. I think if Stafford is healthy, they're going to be able to win. I mean, 12 wins with the 17th game, like 12-4 looked a lot better than 12-5. And I don't think it's too much to ask if they're healthy. And that goes with every team in this league. We all know this. That's why I don't like doing division predictions on all that. I don't know. So many guys are going to get hurt. So many teams are going to suck that we think are going to be good and vice versa, mainly because of injuries. So it's just kind of, we don't know. But if they don't get hit with injuries, suspensions, whatever, I think it's pretty safe to say the Rams will win you 12. The other team, the only other team at 11.5, as far as I looked on MGM, was Baltimore. They got a new coach. I don't think Lamar's best years are still ahead of him. I don't think Derrick Henry's best years are still ahead of him. I don't think Zay Flowers is like a, oh, there's a receiver one. They got their JSN. Oh, they got their Chase. They got their JJ. They got their guy. I don't think he's Drake London is a number one. Am I supposed to love tight ends still over there? And I'm supposed to buy that Jesse Minter, you know, he has enough of the force from Mike McDonald in that building that he flips this thing. Baltimore had, and you guys know this, Peyton, you're a Raven fan. That defense was, for their standards, historically bad last year. Baltimore wasn't stopping anybody anymore. They weren't good. I remember laughing at people in the fantasy community that were always picking them up and starting them. I'm like, dude, the Ravens, they're not good on defense anymore. Stop starting them in fantasy. They're not good. But that really surprises me in an AFC where I could just as easily see Buffalo, Kansas City, the Chargers, the Jags, the Texans all winning more games than the Ravens. Do I really want to get crazy and tell you I think the Bengals will win more games than the Ravens this year too? I don't think that's a crazy stretch, but for Baltimore to have the highest win total in the AFC, I thought that was interesting. And maybe they'll go back to being play like a Raven. Maybe they will. And they'll win their 13 games. People like their schedule. I get it. But a lot can happen with that schedule. Certain teams get good. Certain teams get bad. You don't know. Let's get to the ATL in one of our favorites. Checking in for one final time on Sunday night, early Monday morning. He's the man in the ATL, Israel.
4: Yo, ball game. Yo, I know for a fact, even though this may be the last time at this particular specific time slot, there's no way that Johnny Ballgame's voice will not continue to bless the Westwood One, the Sirius XM airwaves. I just want to start out with that before I get to my Georgia point, my brother. You're the man.
1: Thanks, right? Bro. Thanks, bro.
4: But I want people to understand something. Georgia, I know it's a nothing game, Tennessee State, 53-3. But this was the first time, okay, since Kirby Smart's been to Georgia, when we've had a 40-point spread, right? Technically, I think it was like 37.5 or more. We were 0-15 covering spreads because Kirby does not like to run the score. He's never covered these big spreads, 0-15. But this preseason, with these publications, listen, Gunnar Stockton as seventh best quarterback in the SEC. One publication, I think it might be CBS Sports, had him at the ninth best in the conference. And he's had an attitude. And he did that on purpose. He said, I'm going to put the backups in. We're going to still run the score. We're going to still throw the ball. And I'm looking at Georgia right now. Michigan showed us that they're not ready, okay? And my sister went to Western Michigan for grad school, so that's the only school in Michigan I'll ever root for, having lived in Ohio. But Georgia, Texas, and Indiana, they came back with another quarterback, so don't count them out. But Georgia and Texas have to be number one and number two, as far as I'm concerned, is my favorites. And I'm glad I caught the Rams at plus 9.5. On their win total, and I got that bet a couple months ago, and I'm so glad I got it at 9 in the hook, my brother, because I put 250 on it. So I'm looking good on that one. It's a shot up. I got the Rams and the 49ers at 9.5. I got the Steelers at 7.5. I put a hundo on that because it's not Mike Tomlin. You know, if it's Mike Tomlin, I'd have put 250. But 7.5 of the Steelers is going up, I think, to 8 in the hook on my site. But that Rams, that total, and then the Baltimore having with a rookie head coach having the highest win total. Oh, my Lord. Vegas is playing with people's emotions right now.
1: There he is, Israel in the ATL. Appreciate the call. Look forward to having you call the new time slot moving up on Sundays from 5 to 8 in the p.m. Some good stuff there. John, yeah, I don't think game. You keep Oregon at... I don't think you keep Oregon at 2. I mean, unless you want to give them credit, at least they played somebody. Can I at least make that case for Oregon fan? Yeah, dude. You bring in Boise State. The last time Georgia did that, Kellen Moore smoked your ass in the Georgia Dome. You don't want to mess with that anymore, or maybe you don't care, but you didn't then. I mean, maybe the pollsters and the voters, I should say, in this say, no, we'll keep Oregon at 2. At least they played somebody. And I think there is something to be said for that. I mean, yeah, Texas destroyed Texas State. Was that more impressive than Oregon squeaking by a Boise State, maybe? I don't know. I don't have a vote. We'll see how it goes. But does it matter anyway? No. Bless its heart, but the AP poll is the dumbest thing ever. Because once October or whatever hits, and they come out with the initial CFP poll, the AP poll doesn't even exist anymore. So it's like, yeah, okay, whatevs. Right now in college football, whoever your team is, Ole Miss fan, win. Notre Dame, win. That's where we all are right now with college football. One of the reasons I love college football, the coaches are the stars, not the players. Who's the biggest star coach in college football right now? Make a case for one. 310-840-4910, Johnny Ballgame on Westwood One Sports Night.
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0: Running our board, Westwood One Sports. I'm Johnny Ballgame. Appreciate you guys at 310-840-4910. For me, the biggest distinction between college sports and pro sports, and dude, it's hard to decipher now, right? It's different. But for me, the one thing is, and through all the change, and even less power that they have now, they don't have near the power that they once had. They had all the power forever. But the biggest difference in college sports and pro sports are it's the coaches. In college football and basketball, the coaches are the stars. You know, Mike Krzyzewski, Coach K was the star. It's more him than Grant Hill or Bobby Hurley or any player they had there. It was Coach K. It was Dean Smith, man. Not even MJ. It was Dean Smith. Football, even more so. All the legendary coaches. In the end, it's not about Andy Reid as much as it's about Patrick Mahomes. Brady, Belichick. In the NFL, it's about the player. In pros, the player. But in college, no, the coaches are the stars. They're the ones that get most of the credit. They're the ones that we talk about the most on sports radio. And maybe that's the consistency, the certainty, and they don't even stay very long anymore, but at least it's longer than players. And I was asking, who's the biggest badass in college football coaching right now? It's not Dabo anymore. He told me to talk about that. My gosh, that was a tough, or should be a tough pill for Clemson fan base to swallow. It's over. It feels like it. The era went done, left it. Speaking of Clemson, let's get to South Carolina. We got John on the line in South Carolina. You're on Westwood One Radio, John. Go for it.
1: Hello. Anyway, what Clemson have done, achieved it, 15-0. Hey, we can still build on that, not let our joy go away. But whatever happened last night, that don't mean nothing, because 44 players, you get 44 players, somebody probably going to be from the NFL on that roster anyway, if you really check it out. But anyway, we already got our joy. We went to national championship. Dabo is a real coach. And look, let me go back. Look at Joe Paterno. He's coached 60 fucking some years, and he didn't win two national championships and three Big Ten conferences. So what was that?
0: Were they ever irrelevant, though? And maybe they had down years, maybe. But it feels like the landscape now, like Penn State was always still a big deal. My question to you, John, in South Carolina, is Clemson football in the world of college football tonight, are they still a big deal? They went 7-6 last year, lost the Pinstripe Bowl 2 years ago. I get it. They were in the playoff representing the ACC. Maybe they'll bounce back. But, dude, you watched that last night. It looked like an example of what to do now versus what not to do now when you have a lot of resources. LSU using its resources to build its roster its way. Clemson using its resources to not do the portal and build how it is. And I think we saw that collision last night. Maybe it's a one-off. It didn't feel that way to me, John.
1: Well, anyway, to me, Clemson still got the academics there of achieving their player and coming back and doing the alumni stuff. But LSU, you can't get nothing. Lane Kiffin ain't nothing but a manipulator and anything he can get away with. But anyway, I'm not going to hold the air. But he just a manipulator. But Clemson going to be all right, because last night going to give him more experience and everybody praying for him. And we still on the battlefield. Ain't the Lord all right?
0: Thank you for the call, John, in South Carolina. And I think in some ways, coaches have to be good at manipulation, because you have to find a way, however, to get these guys to do what you need them to do. You got to be able to teach them and coach them. And however you can do that, sure. And not in a negative way, but I don't even know. But if you feel like the great coaches are absolutely manipulators, I'm not defending Lane Kiffin. In fact, I'll tell you, if you shake his hand, count your fingers when you're done. But I'll also tell you, LSU fan doesn't care. They're 1-0. They smoked Clemson. I mean, damn near killed them. And here they go with the SEC, all these games coming up. LSU fan hasn't been this excited since, what, Joe Burrow was its quarterback? Crazy. They're pumped, dude. They don't care that you said he's a manipulator. Whatever he has to do, let's keep kicking teams' ass. Guys, the ethics, the morals, the library, it's all thrown out now. Nobody cares. You just have to win. That's it. Win. You need money? Yes. Win. Like Lane Kiffin. He wanted his quarterback to be Damon Williams, who you saw in the Apple Cup today, play for the Washington Huskies. They bought him. Remember that whole ordeal? He went there, he was going, and then Washington was going to sue. They told Lane Kiffin, you can't take this guy. Like, he doesn't care. He'll take guys on other guys' rosters, and LSU fan doesn't care either. That's the thing. In college football now, you're like, you know what? Do we just not want to care anymore and just be good, whatever? Feels like that's like a decision certain programs are making, because it is just really no rules. I mean, the rule is you can't talk to a kid until he's in the portal, till he has told his current school, I don't want to play here anymore, I'm going to the portal. Then you can talk to him. That's not how it goes. I've had coaches tell me, I had a coach tell me, like, dude, this team, and it's a big team, they've called 7 of my players. They're not in the portal. My players don't want to leave. They're happy, but that team's called 7 of them. That happens. Coaches are afraid to rat each other out, because they're going to need jobs sometimes, and they don't do it. But that's what's going on. It's dirty, grimy, sleazy, greasy, but you have to win. Fans don't care. And I wanted to ask you guys that, because we just finished week one. Or we still got some games tomorrow, Labor Day, love it. We're almost finishing week one. Did it feel the same today? There's not a grosser, more disgusting, I'll just say, there's not a more disgusting offseason than college football's. It's just gross. We know that. But did it wash away today? Because that's always been my perspective. As soon as the games start, I don't care about the disgusting crap that I see every day. I work in a college football town. My weekday job is talking college football for like 3 hours a day. The offseason kind of sucks. I mean, unless you're like one of 7 teams that just goes and buys everybody, then I guess it's awesome. And oh yeah, we're watching it. You can't say they're not. Let's get back to the calls all the way to the Hollywood Hills. A lot of beautiful babies in the Hollywood Hills. We got Roger joining us. Roger, go for it, bud. You're on Westwood One.
2: Johnny, ball game. This is an absolute thrill and an honor. But let me just say this. I'm not calling in tonight to give you more praise of your energy. I'm not calling to praise your obvious encyclopedic knowledge and recall of sports. The reason for my call tonight, Johnny Ballgame, is simple. While doing what you do the past few months, much to the delight of your wildly growing audience, which includes this TV and radio veteran, Johnny, you have demonstrated professionalism and class and kindness. Sure, you call guys out when they deserve it. It's what we do, but you do it in a fair, legitimate, entertaining fashion. You're not screaming and yelling senselessly just for attention and likes on social media. You're never disrespectful. You're doing this right, young man. You're doing this right, Johnny Ballgame. But the most important thing to me as a father is the kindness and guidance and airtime you often show to that young 22-year-old board operator of yours, young Peyton. Because you see, Johnny Ballgame, young Peyton happens to be my son. So I sincerely thank you for not only a great listen each and every Sunday night, I thank you for being you. And as the great Vin Scully once told me, don't change a single thing, young man. Just keep being you, because that class and kindness will take you far, and good things are going to happen. Good luck in the new time slot. You freaking earned it. I'm Roger Lodge, and I'll see you next time.
0: On another edition of Blind Date with the Roger Lodge. Yes. Yes. What a call. What a call. That's Roger Lodge, everybody. Peyton Lodge, I bring you in quickly. That was wonderful. Thanks for setting that up. I had no idea that was going to happen. That was a lot of fun, Peyton. Appreciate you, man.
3: Setting
0: good stuff
3: it up
0: there with your pops.
3: He just called. And I mean, yeah, the phone line was just going off, okay. just like Mr. Okay. Positive does.
0: Yes, yes. Oh, that was terrific, man. When I first met you, Peyton, I was just joking around, man. He said, I'm Peyton Lodge. And I said, son of Roger. And then he texted me back and he was like, LOL, yep. And then I was like, wait, no, no. And then I found out, yeah, that's his dad. I used to watch that show every night on, what was it, the WB then? Something like that. Something right after One Tree Hill or whatever the hell it was. 310-840-4910. Great stuff. Why the hell does baseball always have these cultural wars? Baseball, and they're not even going to have a season next year. Why is the unwritten rule book, like, still even a thing? I don't even know where the root of what happened over the weekend came from. I really don't. You could draw a ton of conclusions, even like outright racism. But I got a couple baseball geeks with me, too, and I want to get your thoughts. 310-840-4910. I think you know what I'm talking about. The incident in the sixth inning over the weekend with the Rockies-Cardinals game and the umpire not letting a pitcher wear his hat a particular way. Get in on this. Johnny Ballgame, Westwood One, Roger Lodge, you're the man.
4: Is the NFL sleeping on the Seahawks? The Super Bowl champs return. Sam Darnold and that dominant defense. With so much focus on the Rams, could Seattle sneak up on the league in their bid to repeat? Westwood One Sports.
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0: sometimes baseball, like, shows up to being that old, out-of-touch family member, relative, family friend, friend of whoever, who still shows up to the barbecues or whatever and makes fun of everybody for, you know, being on their cell phone or using email or social media. I don't use that. Well, that's a you thing. You should. It'd help you. Sometimes that to me is baseball, where it's like, what are you doing? Like, no, come on. This is what we're doing now. Get with it. We don't want to deal with your crap anymore because we've moved on. And I'm talking about big league longtime veteran umpire Doug Eddings. He didn't like how a relief pitcher was wearing his hat. It was tilted. What? They've been doing that for 30 years, since the 90s. And he ordered the Cardinal pitcher to straighten his hat? And I agree with Marmol, the manager. Rincon. Was the pitcher, Marmol, the manager. Where he's like, you know, what did he say to the ump? Something like, grow up, get a life, something like stupid. I mean, he said, you know, he called it a power-hungry move. And it absolutely was, and I don't know why. And some guys, I think my reason would be, for whatever the reason it is, they don't like the new way that a lot of participants play baseball. You know, guys now have like little high fives and handshakes they do with the third base coach. If you honestly, if you did that in the 70s or 80s, you'd probably wear one in the ear. And I'm not advocating for that. That was stupid, too. But that's what they did. And another reason why I think Doug Eddings was just having a bad night and he was pissed off at something. And he just went, you know what, to this kid. Wasn't he making his debut? And he just said, you know what, son, turn your freaking hat right. And it was one of those things. And it was an old man power trip on a kid. Maybe even a culture. I don't even know where he's from. I don't care. There's no rule on wearing your hat a certain way. And it's just like there's this old guard still in baseball that has to protect some unwritten rule book. And I thought the whole unwritten rule book thing in baseball was gone, dude. Like I said, they're doing home run dances now. And it's fine. Pitchers aren't offended. And if they are, they will do something about it. That's another thing. If the Rockies were so offended by a dude's cap a certain way, they would have policed it themselves. They do a good job of that in baseball. There would have been someone on the Rockies that would have said, hey, yo, Rook, you're in the show now. We wear caps and sleeves at this level, son. They would have had that conversation. Nobody didn't. They didn't. And you could say a lot about the ump. There's a lot of conclusions that could be drawn, and they could be bad ones, too. And I'm on national radio right now. But you can draw a lot of conclusions on why he did it then to him in what a hat? You never hear about this. But Dontrell Willis, Ken Griffey Jr. had his hat on backwards in BP and stuff like that. Like, this is silly. And that's me in my generation. I watch, you know, when I started watching baseball, like Wade Boggs and Tony Gwynn were winning the batting title every year. That's my era. Buying baseball cards, riding my bike to the baseball card shop. It was huge. It was awesome. Great era to grow up in as a sports fan. But board operator Peyton Lodge, we all know now your age, 22. You've worked. Your dad works for the LA Angels. You've done a lot of stuff with the LA Angels. Hell, you grew up basically in major league ballparks, Peyton Lodge. When you see this, and it feels like this doesn't happen in other sports, but it feels like we always have these cultural instances in baseball where it's, in this case, kind of an old crusty ump that doesn't like the new hippity-hoppity young guys wearing their hats a certain way, and he thinks it's disrespectful, even though, like, no one else in the room is disrespected by it. Like, your thoughts, I don't know, maybe I'm barking up an interesting tree. I'd love to know how the young kind of baseball whippersnapper that you are, Peyton, thinks about this thing.
1: Well, I love what the Cardinals did as a team. Last night, Saturday night, it was the entire squad tilting their hats sideways. And today, Sunday, it wasn't just the Cardinals, it was the Rockies too. So you had both teams going ahead and protesting for Hansel Rincon. I mean, there have been players who have tilted their hats, like Fernando Rodney out of the bullpen with all kinds of teams. The reason he did it, though, was to pay respect for his father, who was a fisherman, and his dad wore his cap to block out the sun while fishing. So Fernando Rodney's completely different. However, I just loved what the Cardinals did, and today, the Colorado Rockies. It was awesome.
0: Again, if this would have been an issue, the players would have policed it themselves. They've been doing it, honestly, since before the Model T was invented. They will police it if they feel, and you know what, players, and I don't care the arrow, the players today don't care as much. Oh, stop it. They do too. But players respect the game. And players, for me, have the best indication as to whether or not whoever is disrespecting the game. If they see it, they're not going to let it slide. And the kid could have said, hey, the light gets in my eye. I tilted my cap. Hey, maybe on a certain pitch I wanted to throw, I wanted to see. It could have been a million things. The fact that we're even talking about it, I'm almost embarrassed by. But a friend of mine sent me this earlier today, and I'm like, dude, this kid, what the hell was up that ump's ass? 310-840-4910. What the hell is up the Clippers' ass? Westwood One Sports Night.
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1-800-440-4910. I think the biggest badass in college football is Kurt Cignetti. And I know he's just kind of getting started, but you already see he's the one that's got all the commercials kind of playing off this, you know, ice water personality. I like it. I know Indiana fan or college football fan, Kurt Cignetti is what college football needs. It's been great. I mean, yeah, Indiana now has the

0: It has the Big Ten revenue stream. I know that doesn't help everybody, Rutgers. But feels like Kurt Cignetti's kind of wearing that championship belt. It can't be Lane Kiffin. He's never won anything. Conference USA, only league Lane Kiffin has won. I'm not saying he won't win the SEC, though. I'm really, really impressed with what he's built. This system that we're in, which I'm not a fan of, I'll be honest. I was watching college football religiously. I host a post-game call-in show for the Boise State Broncos radio network. So I work on Saturdays. I watch college football. I consume it as much as the NFL. And I still love it. But this system is perfect for Lane Kiffin, right? Just perfect for the bad boy. It's perfect for the guy who doesn't care. It's perfect for the guy that doesn't care about other people's feelings. This world of college football, and you know who else kind of is like that? Kurt Cignetti. Not a big feelings guy. Lane Kiffin's not a feelings guy. They're like, it's kind of odd because, you know, in the era where you cannot be a hard ass anymore, feels like Lane Kiffin and Kurt Cignetti are hard asses. I wouldn't want to be in Lane Kiffin's office when he's pissed off. Hell no. Or Kurt Cignetti. So I think that's kind of where we're going now in college football. It's great to have you back. NFL 2 days, Wednesday. This is going to be just spectacular. I think it's going to be a wonderful, hopefully, NFL season. I don't know why it wouldn't. You know, kind of my theme of the night is it's America's greatest television program, football. College, NFL, the drama, the Hail Marys, the uniforms, the stadiums, the pageantry, the cheerleaders, the fans, everything, the bands, like that still got me. And luckily, it doesn't make me think about an off season that I hate, that I despise. When the games come back, it feels like, okay, all's well. People are watching. We got our football back. Hell of a game tonight, by the way. Some of you late night guys stopping by watching Ole Miss win. What was that on a last second field goal? Peyton Lodge? Pretty good game there, huh?
1: Oh, yeah.
0: That's it? Just a no, yeah, huh?
1: Oh, I thought that you just wanted something quick there. I mean, yeah, it was great. The fact that Ole Miss goes ahead and gets up two touchdowns. I mean, if you want me to talk about the game, I'll talk about the game. Two touchdowns for Ole Miss in the fourth to go up by 14 and for Louisville to come all the way back. I thought they were absolute toast on the road, but that says a lot about Louisville this year, and you got to watch out for those guys. But Ole Miss's defense is just atrocious yet again. Another year of 70-point totals every time we see Ole Miss take the field this season.
0: I think they're going to miss Lane Kiffin. I think there's going to be this buzzkill hangover. Still, we're so pissed off at Lane Kiffin mentality. I think somehow it's going to kind of bleed into the way for Ole Miss this season. Not that they'll be bad, but I mean, in the SEC, you know, you go 4-0 or 3-0 in your non-con, and then depending on your schedule, you can get breaks or not, but I don't see Ole Miss contending for a playoff spot. Maybe I'm wrong. We'll see. SEC should get, what, 4 or 5 teams in? Big Ten, 4 or 5 teams in? Give me one ACC, one Big 12, one G6, and that's it. And Notre Dame, if they win 10, 11 games, shoe in. And there's your tournament. I mean, that's where college football is now, guys. If you're in the Big Ten or you're in the SEC and that's one of your teams, and finish in the top four, you're going to like your chances on Selection Sunday, if that's the case. 310-840-4910. You heard me talk about it last hour. And typically I would not even touch this on this time slot. But I just, oh God. And I got two NBA geeks with me. Strober producing, Lodgy running the board. Lodgy's in LA on our Westwood One Sports affiliate in LA. And I can't even imagine what talk radio is going on there, and Ben's on the East Coast, but follows the NBA very, very closely. I'm going to start with you, Ben, and just tell our audience right now, I want your definition. What the hell is going on with the LA Clippers.

0: Clippers?
1: Well, for somebody that is covered in an organization here in Washington, that's probably truthfully one of the worst organizations ever in terms of lack of success. They've gone 47 years without winning 50 games. That's pretty hard to do. The Clippers are far and away the worst franchise in sports history. That is the worst sports franchise in the entire world right now. You can put them right up there at the top with the Cleveland Browns. It's so, I'd say, sad for their fan base and everybody that has been tormented by the decisions that the organization has made. And basically, they've set themselves back 15 years by trading for Paul George, first of all, giving away a multi-time MVP player. But it's not even about that. Now that they've been so stupid to get caught circumventing the salary cap for Kawhi Leonard, who all I guess he did for them was really get hurt a couple of times. They went to one conference finals. Now they're not going to have a first-round pick through 2032. 2032, they're not going to have a first-round pick. I don't know where they go as an organization, what the fans who have purchased season tickets to a stadium that's probably the best arena in the entire sport now, because they actually built a great arena for fans there. But net, who's going to want to show up to watch the Clippers now?
0: Dude, Steve Ballmer built an absolute palace for the Clippers. I mean, the Clip Joint, we used to make fun of the LA Sports Arena. Peyton Lodge, you were too young for that, but your dad probably used to get hammered at Clipper games. I used to go to Clipper games in the late 90s when the Staples Center first opened, guys. Like, you couldn't get to a Laker game. I lived in Santa Barbara at the time, and you couldn't get to a Laker game, but you could go to a Clippers game for $12. And I remember going to Clippers games there, and it were just a joke. It wasn't even there. And then the Chris Paul and Doc Rivers, Blake Griffin dunking, and they were thought, and you're right, it's just been an ass organization. I mean, you got to go back to like the Buffalo Braves when they had Bob McAdoo and Dr. Jack Ramsey coaching to when they were like consistently in the playoffs and the conference semifinals. It's just been a disaster. I would wonder this, because in LA sports radio, Peyton Lodge, where you work, it's like the only time the Clippers get more play is when it's a total disaster of like Donald Sterling proportions, or in this case, paying dudes illegally. I mean, Steve Ballmer, like, I honestly, it's hard to imagine like that you, and I guess they will, but you let this guy keep owning. And I know you got rid of Donald Sterling. You had to. That's the biggest no-brainer ever. But this is more like a white-collar crime. And Steve Ballmer's going to stay owner of the Clips? What's the word on this, Peyton Lodge in L.A.?
2: Yeah, that's a big thing right there. Steve Ballmer's just going to remain the owner. But, I mean, the organization fined $30 million. I mean, that's like me taking a 20 out of my pocket and handing it to whoever needs it. I mean, it's ridiculous, because Steve Ballmer is worth almost $200 billion, yeah, with a B. And the owner, yeah, the biggest thing about this is that Steve Ballmer gets taken from him his biggest pride and joy, which is the LA Clippers. He loves the Clippers. You see him there in every game going absolutely, well, maybe you don't. No one really watches Clipper games.
0: Yes, but, yes. But Steve Ballmer is an owner people know. You're right, he can't dance. He's the white awkward dude who has no rhythm, but he gives you, Lodgie, he gives you this kind of, if you are a Clippers fan, like, yeah, I want my owner to be that guy, because it feels like he cares. In this case, I guess he cared too much to the point where he's, like you guys are saying, like, well, what the hell are the Clippers supposed to do for the next 5, 6, 7 years? You know, free agents, whatnot, like, it's just kind of like, it feels logy, kind of like a lame duck franchise, and holy shnikes, they've been a lame duck franchise.
2: And something even more to think about as far as the draft picks are concerned, I mean, this Keaton Wagler out of Illinois better be the best player we've seen in a long time, because that's the last first-round pick we'll see the Clippers have for a while comes around. I know the Clippers have one more before this really clicks in, but still.
0: I mean, maybe they could trade for one. I don't know, but I don't think anybody cares. Like, what about this? Like, could you say the Clippers, okay, And you can't, Steve Ballmer, like, has to sell the team, and the punishment is you have to move the team to Vegas or Seattle. Seattle desperate for a team. That Clippers team, which would, I mean, I know L.A., you can't take it out of that market, whatever, but it's not like Seattle's small. It's market, what, 12 or 13? And they would love that team a hell of a lot more than the Clipper fans that are down there. But I don't know if Seattle would be like, we don't want that team. Doesn't have any picks. I know they wouldn't say that, but we'd rather have an expansion team. We feel like we'd have a better shot to get this thing going. I don't know what the penalty is. It feels like everybody's just washing their hands with this and they're moving on, but it is such a big black eye, in my opinion, for the league that you have this team still there, just completely caught red-handed in every which way, and just feels like I don't know what the end game is here, Lodge. It doesn't feel like there is one other than the fact that, oh, I guess the Clippers will now just be a little worse at being the Clippers than they already were.
2: They're going to be a little worse at being average, is what we're saying. Like, I mean, these guys could totally tank and get some draft picks and become a pretty decent organization in Los Angeles, only cares about the Lakers. You could put yourself on the map a little bit. But no, you're going to be mediocre for the next, 10 years with Darius Garland and Brandon Ingram, who will string away 35 wins for you. I mean, it's incredible that they have no choice now as far as what to do, because they are in no way going to compete in the West. Look at those teams in the Western Conference. The Clippers have zero chance to do anything for the time being.
0: Imagine this too, guys. Imagine the Clippers are just like, the Clippers, and they go like 30-52 and they're in the lottery, but they won't, they just won't have a pick. They just won't be in there. It'll be one less team. I mean, they're not going to, put them in the lottery. Oh, the Clippers won. That'd be even worse. And then, you get your pick taken away. I'm imagining they just don't even include them. And that's going to be a weird footnote, right? Everybody's going to say on the lottery show that we watch, oh, the Clippers won 27 games. They typically would have the fourth best chance here, but they don't get a pick for another 6 years.
1: Yeah, and it's interesting because every other team in the NBA actually benefits because of that. Because now, it's one more talented player that's going to be coming off the board later than they should, because there's a whole team that's not included in this entire thing. I think with the Clippers, that's the thing that's so interesting and terrible for them specifically is under the current NBA's CBA, which encourages players to sign these mega long-term extensions with their organizations that drafted them first, second apron era, free agency is not even really a thing anymore. And if this happened maybe 15 years ago, you could say Los Angeles is still a big-time market. They have money. They could probably do what the Knicks have done or what the Lakers just did and sign a bunch of free agents and scrap together a decent roster. You can't even really do that anymore, because the only way you can build teams in this league now is through drafting and developing your own talent or trading for it. But they don't have any picks to trade for. They can't even trade for players because they have no picks. So I don't know what they're supposed to do.
0: Yeah. Well, let's ask the callers, 310-840-4910. I ask you this, and this just goes for sports. Did the punishment fit the crime here? I mean, we look at this in sports often. When there are scandals of cheating, distrust, right? Breaking trust, breaking the rules. It happens in sports. It's happened since 1919 with the Black Sox scandal. And even before that, do punishments typically fit the crime? I mean, what was the Astros punishment again? As far as I know, they still hang that banner, right? Yeah. The players got, anonymity. You cannot bust them at all for their testimony, okay? But they still celebrate that banner. Astro fan listening right now doesn't even want to hear it. Screw you, man. No, it's our title. You know, the New England Patriots, 2007, the greatest team ever, 16-0, lost to the Giants in the Super Bowl. That was the Spygate year. That was the year Mangini saw Belichick and said, Bill, I know what you do, you snake oil. salesman, and now you're going to come do this when I'm the head coach of the Jets? You're going to tape us? Bill, I know what you do. I'm going to rat you out. And he did. Spygate. Belichick fined $500,000. Robert Kraft fined $250,000. And the Patriots got stripped of their first round pick in that draft. Did that punishment fit that crime? Because it feels like the Clippers are moving on, and this is maybe a big punishment. They're going to suck, you'd think. I don't know. I mean, they're going to have to get real lucky on what? A second round pick? Womp, womp, womp. I'm kidding. That's not even realistic. Winston, who? Darius Garland? Winston Garland? Where are we going with that? Like, yeah, I'm with you too. A lot of times, it doesn't feel like the punishment truly does fit the crime. And I don't know what the punishment would be. What, the death penalty? SMU football? 19, what was that, 86? 87? Just end them? Move the team? Force Steve Ballmer to Donald Sterlingness? Sell immediately? It's just like, how can you move them? Look at the palace he just built. Like, the league knows it needs that. It's just a weird deal. And if I'm Steve Ballmer, I'm going to show up at the owner's meeting like George Costanza in Seinfeld after he quit, coming back just dope-de-dope-de-do. Hey, man. Hey, guys. Hey, where are we golfing? Oh, how was your trip to Aruba? Oh, yeah, what size yacht do you have? Like, he's just going to waltz into the meetings and be like, yeah. It's weird. I mean, every other owner in the league's like, dude, really, man? And for Kawhi? And for Kawhi? Like, one of the dumbest moves in Clipper history. Crazy. What you got, Peyton Lodge?
2: You just said Kawhi. I was going to talk about how Kawhi was only fined $700,000 to a guy when he's making over $60 million off the books, and all he has to pay is $700,000 in fines?
0: Straight cash, homie. Like, dude, like, oh my God, yeah. Some of these fines are funny. Like, I thought the Robert Kraft for Spygate, they fined him $250,000? What? Like, anyway, like, to hit him really hard, draft picks are a big thing. I get that. Because that hurts the fans, too. And I don't know if you want to hurt the fans. In this case, Clipper fan, yeah. And I don't know any. But let's just say the Los Angeles Clippers are the centerpiece of your sports life. Every Clipper game is the biggest deal of the day. Where are you going? What's going to happen to you the next decade? Well, you got the most beautiful arena ever built. How much are those tickets going to cost there, Lodgie, to go see that team? I mean, NBA tickets are already just a joke, man. So expensive to see teams in a worthless regular season. It's the worst regular season in sports. It's worthless. Hopefully it's better this year, but I don't know why it would be. Playoffs kick ass. Don't get me wrong. I love the NBA playoffs. We talk about it. But yeah, do the punishment. Do they fit the crime enough on this stuff? 310-840-4910, almost a Labor Day. So we are Labor Day for a lot of us listening. I'm Johnny Ballgame. It's Westwood One.
3: 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The stars are coming out to play. I just wanna be big rock star. Matthew Stafford, Christian McCaffrey, Myles Garrett, Fred Warner. 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

0: I'm going to miss this, man. It's starting to hit me. You know, this is our last morning together on this time slot. They're bumping me earlier in the day on Sunday to Westwood One, where I'm going to give you this. You think Scott Hansen is good on the red zone? Well, let's take that and let's apply it to Westwood One Sports Network. And that's what you're going to get every single Sunday from 5 to 8 Eastern. Fantasy updates, NFL scoring updates, injury, just everything. It's going to be badass. So I am excited about that. But at the same time, dang, man, I loved this time slot. And it was not my decision in this business. When they tell you we're changing and you're moving, you say, okay, you do. I can't be like Rick Vaughn and walk into Lou Brown's office with a baseball and say, every time I pitch against you, I'm going to blah. You don't do that. You don't. That's in the movies, but no. But I'm excited about the new time slot, too, because it's right there during an NFL Sunday. We're talking about a lot of stuff. I get it. You know, the main thing people will be talking about, the Hail Mary, Michigan. And like I say, like, gosh, football's such a wonderful television show, and a Hail Mary is as exciting as it gets. There is not another play. I don't care what it is in what sport. You're not going to get up and take a leak before a Hail Mary, ever. You're watching that. I don't even care if it's the end of the half. You're going to watch a Hail Mary. You stick around because they're awesome. They come in all shapes and sizes. And then we saw what happened on Saturday. Wait, what? A missing second? Oh, it's a tenth of a second. Whatever, he was out of bounds and then he touched it. Like all this stuff. I loved it. Sucks for Western Michigan. It would have really sucked for Kyle Whittingham. Talk about a guy who dodged a bullet. Wow. His first game would have been a loss to a directional in-state school for the first time ever. No! Not that they're going to be good. I don't know, but they're 1-0. But the Hail Mary is undefeated. Womp, womp, womp. They're beautiful. I love watching them. And we've all had them. We've loved them. We've cherished them. We will talk about them forever. Giant fan, Eli Manning, end of the first half in the, what was it, 2011 divisional round. Eli Manning pulls off that Hail Mary at the end of the half in Lambeau. Giants never looked back. They became the only 9-7 team to ever win a Super Bowl, right? Hail Mary. But at the same time, they've destroyed us too, right? Can't be a worse way to lose. A buzzer beater in basketball, fine. Those happen every night. Last second field goal every week. But how many times in your life have you watched your team lose a game on a Hail Mary? If it's more than three or four, damn, man, I'm sorry. It's not a lot. So if you have any of those stories, it's my last shift late night. I'll listen to them. 310-840-4910. Let's get to beautiful San Diego. We got Adam, our man in San Diego. Adam, get in on this. Where do you want to go? Where do you want to go?
1: Johnny, first time caller, brother. Hey, I really like your show. It's not a Hail Mary, but it's a gut punch. Lifelong Charger fan, 1980. I may be a couple years older than you, all right? Chargers are up. Raiders, fourth down, 8 at the goal line. Couple seconds left. Stabler rolls right. Stabler's getting sacked. He's in the grass. The snake that he is rolls the football forward. Out of nowhere, the ghost comes, picks the ball across the end zone, falls on it. Game over. Chargers lose again.
0: Maybe the greatest call Bill King ever had. You know, Madden, he wants to know if it counts. Referee says, get your big fat butt back. He does. I mean, it's a great call. Thanks, Adam, for that call. That was one of those things, guys, that was just so cheeseballs. The league had to change the rule. I mean, honestly, just look at the holy roller. Stabler had nowhere to go, and he fumbled the ball on purpose. 100%. And then, like he said, very well, Adam, Dave Casper, Hall of Fame tight end, just kind of stumbles on it and kicks it and stumbles and then recovers it in the end zone. It's like the dirtiest, cheesiest, cheapest play ever. It makes the immaculate reception look like the catch. But it's crazy to think about. Yeah, that was they changed that immediately, or they established the in the grasp rule. That used to be a thing big time in the 80s and 90s. In the grasp. They said they did that a lot in games. But yeah, the Holy Roller was just so cheese balls. They're like, guys, you can't fumble on purpose. This is stupid. Now the offense cannot advance a fumble if you do fumble on accident because the Holy Roller. That was a game changer, that play. And I don't care, I'm not a Charger fan or whatever, but I do consider myself a historian of the NFL. I've done nothing more in my life than study the NFL. I've done that more than anything. And it sucks that the Air Coryell era never went to the Super Bowl. It's just tough to get in. You know, the Bengals kind of stole their spot in the Freezer Bowl in 81. You know, 1980, I don't think the Holy Roller was a playoff game. Maybe it was. Anyway, yeah, I wish that team would have snuck in there and had their moment because, man, they were doing things. Dan Fouts, I believe, was the first player ever to have three consecutive 4,000 passing yard seasons. And I think he would have had more, but they had the strike in 82. And one of the things, I don't know if my producer, Ben Strober, is going to like this or not. Are you a Commander fan? Grow up with the Redskins, Ben?
2: Yes.
0: Okay. Well, 1982, this is the dumbest thing ever. They gave the NFL MVP to Mark Moseley, the kicker, for the Washington Redskins, who did win the Super Bowl that year. Great, but I'm sorry, whatever you do in the playoffs has nothing to do with regular season MVP. That's fine, but look at the year Dan Fouts had in 82. Strike shortened year. Fast forward, you know, give him, add that those stats up and apply them to a 16 game season. Like, this bugs me to this day. And I didn't even vote, and I wasn't even alive. I was alive, but I didn't even watch the league that year. I was too young. Dan Fouts should have won league MVP in 82. Sorry, Washington fans. That is cool that a kicker won it one year, I guess, for you. But for me, Dan Fouts never won an MVP. That's what sucks. That should have been his. It's like Kobe only has one MVP. How the hell did that happen? Oh, yeah. Steve Nash has two. Let's get to D.C. We got Rob in D.C. checking in. What you got, man? Welcome. Hey, Rob.
3: Appreciate you. First time caller, appreciate you, man. Thank you for having me on. What's up, Strover? You know, shout out, you know, a D.C. listener here. But I got to talk about the miracle in Landover. 2024, Jaden Daniels' rookie season, that Hail Mary is forever ingrained and just into my being. I remember exactly what we were doing. The best four-month stretch of my life, you know, as a long-time, lifelong Washington Redskins Commanders fan, I started with Mark Brunell and Patrick Ramsey, and here I am now. You know, but
0: Steve Spurrier, man. Yeah.
3: Steve Spurrier, see, give me Steve Spurrier, give me Steven Davis in the backfield, give me Chad Morton, throw him back there.
0: How about Lavernius Coles, right? How about Shane Coles, Matthews?
3: Come on, man, give me all that. Oh my God!
0: All right.
3: Played a long time. Yeah, but appreciate you, man. Thank you, man. The miracle in Landover.
0: Thanks for the call. I loved that Commander team in 2024, and I was hoping I would get it again in 2025, and that's the NFL, right? You can be so excited. You can buy every party favor possible to get ready for what you think is going to be the greatest season ever, and then it doesn't happen. Happens all the time to fans. I grew up in Seattle, guys. I was going to the Kingdome as a kid. For the Mariners and the Seahawks, Husky Stadium, all that stuff. The Sonics, rest in peace. But that's where I grew up. And, you know, I remember, you know, thinking you're going to be good and you're not. And so I'm on cloud nine right now with my Seahawks. Are you kidding me? But there's a chance. It happens all the time. You win a Super Bowl, you go to a Super Bowl, and you don't make the playoffs the next year. Yeah. This is the NFL. So it's hard. But that DC team a couple years ago with Jaden Daniels, I'd love to see them going again. I'm a huge Bobby Wagner guy. That was just a fun team. They beat a 15-2 Lions team, man. And sorry, Lion fan, that was the greatest chance you've ever had to go to a Super Bowl, you could think. Or maybe the previous year when you were, you know, going for it on fourth down in NFC Championship games. Let's get back to the calls here. Chicago. How about Brandon in Chicago? You're next up, bro. What you got?
4: Voila.
0: Huzzah!
4: Man, bittersweet, you know, your last show tonight, but hopefully to better times, you know. Maybe you can get, Israel is the guy who made your promo song. He's got to do one for, like, you know, waiting all day for Sunday night, you know, with ball game, you know, ball game. It's in the game for all my EA Sports guys out there.
5: Johnny Ball.
0: Okay.
4: But to piggyback off the guy in D.C., man, you know, obviously the Hail Mary, we were on the other end of that. And, you know, I think that changed the course of history for the Bears, because if you think about it, you're going on two opposite ends of the spectrum, you know, total defeat and loss. And then I don't know what you would call those throws that Caleb had, you know, to DJ Moore against the Packers, and then that one to Cole Kmet against the Rams. I mean, those were pretty damn near Hail Mary-esque. And then one other thing I wanted to say was, now I forgot. I'm sorry, man.
0: I appreciate the call, Brandon, in Chicago. And, you know, we're here all day. You're all morning. You can call back if you think about it again. Yeah. I mean, for me, like with Detroit or real quick in Chicago, you said it went all these different ways. For me, the biggest thing that's happened to the Bears in, oh my God, since what, a Mike Brown interception return or Devin Hester punt return is Ben Johnson. Guys, in the NFL, if you nail the coach, you're going to be in the mix just about every year. Yeah, you'll have years where you're not in it. You know, Jaden Daniels gets hurt. Okay, you're going to have to check out that year. It happens. But when you hit on coach, like for example, for me, if Matthew Stafford gets hurt week three and he's gone the rest of the year, I still think Sean McVay will go to the playoffs with Ty Simpson. I mean, if you nail coach, I think you have the greatest chance in this league. Andy Reid, right? Look at the great coaches. They're always there. And I don't know if Mike McDonald is next, but it feels like it. Sean McVay, Kyle Shanahan needs to win one, but he's been to several Super Bowls. I mean, when you nail coach, I mean, Kyle Shanahan goes to Super Bowls with Jimmy Garoppolo and Brock Purdy. Okay, that's tracking down a cephalopoid on foot. That's tough to do. You know, Mike McDonald won a Super Bowl with Sam Darnold. Nobody else in the league wanted him until Kevin O'Connell took him off Shanahan's bench. That's what you need to hit. It's the coach. And so for Bear fan, I have you winning this division. Not that I'm not giving you division predictions. One, you shouldn't care what I think. And two, there's too many injuries and too many variables in the NFL equation. It's like farting in the wind, man. Might as well pick out of a hat, and you might have a better chance than producer Ben Strober and board operator Peyton Lodge combined. But I do think the Bears will win the division because I think they got the best coach. And I'm sorry, Lions, I would probably let the Bears have any player on my team if I could get Ben Johnson back. Lion fan, is that ridiculous? I know, it's like Chase Hutchinson, they have really good players. Jahmyr Gibbs, Amon-Ra. You might not want to do that. I hear you. I'm just throwing it out there, though. The value of a coach. Think about this. Say every single player and every single head coach is available in a redraft of the NFL. You can draft any player, but you can draft any coach. Who would the first coach drafted be? Let's say Sean McVay. Where does he get picked? Do you pick Sean McVay over Baker Mayfield? Yeah. Do you pick him over Mahomes? Probably not. I don't know. Do you? I mean, if I have McVay, I'm confident I can have a bunch of different quarterbacks and go where I need to go. If I have Mahomes and I have Aaron Glenn as my head coach, I'm a little worried. I would just wonder how that is for me in the NFL that I see and I cover and I tell stories with. Man, the coach has to, you have to hit on the coach in that league. Super, super important. And I think the Bears have with Ben Johnson. Let's get back to the calls. How about Jim in Boston? What's up, Jim? What you got for us?
6: Hey, how you doing? Good morning. Yeah, you know, that Detroit team was really hurting on defense. They took a lot of injuries, as you just spoke about. They were headed.
0: Well said.
6: That was probably the best chance they ever had to go to the Super Bowl, for sure.
0: Yep. Well said, though. They did have injuries, but again, this is the NFL, right? Screws fall out all the time. The world's an imperfect place, Jim.
6: No, true, it is. But that, like you said, you know, Washington may have beat them, but I don't think that happens if they got anywhere near a defense on that. I mean, they lost, what, four or five good starters on that team?
0: Yeah, but Jim, Jim, you don't get to do that, though. I don't get to take it away from Ben Strober. His Commanders won the game. He doesn't care that Detroit had injuries. This is the National Football League that stands for not for long if you're not going to be able to win with injuries. You're right, though. Detroit, on a full set of circumstances, probably wins. What, they were probably 8, 9, 10-point favorites in that game? It's one of the great upsets in divisional round history. It's up there for me with 1987 in the Minnesota Vikings in San Francisco. Just a major shocker in the divisional round.
6: No, agreed. Agreed, Johnny. I just, what I was saying is, I'm not saying you could, you know, you should take that away from Washington, but my point is that was Detroit's chance. And because of those injuries, though, they were done. And now that they've lost Ben Johnson, they're not headed in the right direction anymore. It's over.
0: Thanks for the call. Thanks for the call, Jim in Boston. Love you calling, man. Keep it up. Yeah, Mike Wickett, love ya. Did you have, like, the Bears not making the playoffs, I think, or something, or the Packers? Man, I don't know. I think the Bears are going to be good this year. Let's keep this thing going. I'm sorry. No. You had Detroit winning the division, Wicket. I think you had Detroit winning the division. Like, I don't, man. I'm not in on Detroit. I don't like their play calling anymore. And I just think the genius is no longer in the building, guys. And the genius was a big part of what happened there. You can't just replace the genius by keeping one of his friends on staff. Let's get to Atlanta. God, I love the ATL. Rashad in Atlanta. What's going on, Rashad? Spit it at me. What you got?
7: What's up? How you doing, Johnny Ball Gang?
0: Rashad, man. What's up with the ATL?
7: All right, so I don't understand why the Patriots don't get all the attention. When we had Brady, we had easy schedules. We had Mac Jones, we had easy schedules. We got Drake May, and all everybody is talk about is we had the easiest schedule. But my thing is, we went 1 year up under Mike Vrabel. We had our coach last year. He didn't take us there. I don't understand, as being a Patriot fan, a diehard Patriot fan, why we don't get the attention as these other teams. We have done it. We had a losing season. We get Mike Vrabel as our first year coach. We got not a rookie quarterback. He played half a season. Last year was his first year playing the whole season. He went to the Super Bowl. They talk about the easiest schedule, but that's only a second-year quarterback that we had. So I don't understand, as being a Patriot, why we don't be talked about as one of the elite teams. Help me out, Johnny.
0: Okay. Okay, I'll help you, Rashad in Atlanta. Rashad, you don't? It's the Patriots. You guys don't win. You wait. Talk to a Jags fan about getting talked about, right? Talk to a Rams fan, and they're even in L.A. There's plenty of talk about the Patriots, and don't ever apologize for going to a Super Bowl, Patriot fans. Yes, historically easy schedule. A lot of teams have easy schedules every year, and they don't just go to the Super Bowl because of it. Mike Vrabel's a damn good coach. Drake May's a damn good quarterback, and that's a very well-run organization, and the seas parted in the playoffs for you. Mahomes was hurt, right? And Lamar was down. Johnny Ball Game, and I'm back on Westwood One.
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1: We're rolling with all Tupac tonight. This is my last shift on Sunday late night. Tupac's probably my favorite artist, at least hip-hop artist of all time. I love rock and alternative, too. I'm from Seattle, so grew up with the 90s music scene there, but love all types of music and figured we'd go with Pac tonight as we wrap up on our little journey on Sunday nights. Got this gig in early January. This will be our last one. They're moving us up on Westwood One Sundays earlier in the day, 5 to 8 Eastern. Roger Goodell, four-year extension. Is there anybody out there that thinks somebody else could do better? Anybody dislike the way Roger Goodell runs the league that you love and support and pay money for Sunday ticket, pay money? I just bought a damn Seahawks shirt today. Spend money on our teams and all that crap. Could somebody do better than him? It's hard to picture that. I know everybody kind of wants to go, oh, Goodell. Kind of look at what he's done. I mean, I could just start and probably end with a 11-year deal, media rights, for $110 billion. I saw something telling in college football week one. NFL week one? Ha, ha, ha. Haga laga. Stay with us.
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Peyton Lodge running our board. He's the son of Roger Lodge. Remember the old blind date television show host? Does great stuff with the Angels radio network and all that good stuff down there. And our producer from our nation's capital, Ben Strober. Big NBA guy, does a great job with his NBA coverage. Great follows on social media. If you want to catch me, also, I'm at @bowlgame_KTIK on X and Instagram. It's just at @JohnnyBallgame_KTIK, or just type in John Mallory. You'll be able to find me there. Week one, I'm watching LSU Clemson. It's the game of the week. Sure, whatever. Yep, great. And this never happens, or maybe it does, but I don't talk about it on the radio. But I thought of a Bob Dylan song when I'm watching Lane Kiffin just embarrass Dabo Swinney and a Clemson proud fan base that's just shaking its head and wondering,

0: close return to what will, I think, become the glory years of Clemson football. Where, I mean, you won 15 games in a year once. 15-0. I think you had, what, two, maybe three other seasons where you won 14 games? Dude. But I thought of the Bob Dylan song, Times, They Are a-Changin'. And I look at Dabo and I say, you know, come gather around, people, wherever you roam, and admit that the waters around you have grown. Except that soon you'll be drenched to the bone. And if your time to you is worth saving, you better start swimming or you're going to sink like a stone, for the times, they are a-changing. Yeah, that's Bob Dylan. Didn't you win a Nobel Peace Prize for literature or whatever? But yeah, I thought about Dabo. And the times, they've changed. And they've moved on without him. What Dabo was selling you was a Betamax. And then the VHS came out. You know, he's still pushing CDs at the music store. Got to find something else to sell now. You don't make all the money on CDs anymore. You better sell instruments. You better sell home, car, audio, video. You better sell it all, dude. You can't just get by on CDs. Nobody buys them. And that's Dabo. And the opposite of Dabo. The absolute opposite. Mr. Tech. Lane Kiffin. On the other sideline, doing everything Dabo isn't, and flourishing. Dabo's the one with the rings. Dabo's the one that's already in the Hall of Fame. Lane Kiffin's not a Hall of Fame coach. He's won one conference, Conference USA. Good for him. Florida Atlantic. That's it. Dabo's won everything in like multiple times. But there's not anybody in the world of college football, not one sane person, that would say, if I'm going to have a team and I want to win and I could pick to run my program, Lane Kiffin or Dabo, I'm going with the guy that doesn't have a ring. It sounds silly. But the times have changed. And I thought of that Bob Dylan song when I'm watching that game. And I don't know, I mean, Dabo, did you guys, Ben Strober, did you see this year, Dabo record signing of transfer portal players? Do you know how many he signed, Strobes?
1: I'm going to guess it was like five.
0: Nice guess. It was a school record 10. He took 10 dudes in the portal. Dude, you're Clemson. You can grab guys. Dude, you're Clemson. You can get money. Dude, you don't have to show up for this poker game. Like, for example, Boise State, I thought, did a tremendous job in Autzen again. But Oregon's backup quarterback makes more money than anybody on Boise State's team. Okay? And they hung. Boise State would love to be able to have that payroll. They're not in the big conference. They don't have the money. They have to figure it out. Clemson has all that stuff, and they don't use it. Dabo could have absolutely done what everybody else did, or like guys like Saban and Urban did. They just got the hell out. I don't want to be a part of this mess. Mike Gundy, get me out of here. This sucks now, and I'm a millionaire 20 times over. I'm good. But there's a lot of young coaches who aren't good. They want to coach, and this is how you have to do it. And Dabo, damn it, you got to respect him, I guess, for being as stubborn and hard-headed and believed in the true essence of collegiate athletics to the core. It's tough to fault Dabo for that. Dabo's a great man. I think anybody who follows college football would say 100% Dabo, you would love to have Dabo run your program.

0: them, but in this era, Dabo doesn't win anymore. I mean, he insulted the transfer portal in the beginning. What'd he say? It's a resource, not a source. Well, tell that to Lane Kiffin. He just smoked you with dudes he doesn't even know. Because that's the game now. Get the best players we can have. They're not all on your roster, Dabo. You can get better players. You can improve your team. It doesn't all have to be internal development. That's a big part of it. But come on, man. There's really good players in the portal. In the best teams, they're getting them. And don't say, well, they're not good enough to play at Clemson. Stop. I saw Diego Pavia win Conference USA Offensive Player of the Year with New Mexico State. 2 years later, I saw him win the same award, Offensive Player of the Year in the SEC, playing for Vanderbilt, tracking down a cephalopoid on foot. Nobody does that. The players are there, Dabo. You could have easily had Pavia. They're there. Yeah, the players are there. They're at the lower levels. Trust. But if they weren't, then every, like, what is it, 90% of the players who were in an all-conference team last year at the G6 who stayed in college left? So that's where people are, and I just, again, that Bob Dylan song, and I'm watching the sideline, and I feel sorry for Dabo because he stuck to it. I'm going to win this way. We're Clemson. We don't need to do all that crap, because he's right. It is crap. Lane Kiffin doesn't think so. And he's smoking you. He embarrassed you. And he probably texted and laughed about it to his friends. 10 transfer players. LOL. Again, you know, Lane Kiffin. Hell yeah. Bob Dylan. Pretty crazy, but that's where I was. And that's where college football is. In Clemson fan, 310-840-4910. I don't even know where you are, but I would imagine there is not a more disappointed fan base in college football after week one than Clemson guy. And if you could raise your hand, tell me. But Clemson fan, that wasn't just a loss, man. That was like a changing of the times of the guard. That was like a lesson. It wasn't a loss. It was like, this is where we stand now. And your league won't help you. Like, the ACC's got real no punch for football. What, Dion's going on the road winning in that league? Like, the ACC doesn't help Clemson. And it's crazy to think, but, like, is Clemson, you know, Florida State, too, kind of got left behind a little bit? Because you just don't have the money in the television revenue that the SEC and the Big have. So again, you have to sit down at the poker table with less chips and win. Now, you can do that, but it's hard time in, time again. But I thought that was telling. That was my number one takeaway of the weekend, was watching Dabo look like he just saw his dog get run over by a guy in a truck that stole his girlfriend, and he's making out with her driving the truck. Like, he just looked at, he had that look on his face like, I don't know if I can do this. Like, how can I win this way? Lane Kiffin's just buying all these players, NFL guys. He doesn't care. And that's kind of where I am with college football. College football doesn't care. I mean, most players, if you're not a freshman, they don't even go to class anymore. It's all online. It's just, it's a different world. And it's like pro sports for a different age or whatever. I'm trying to think how I would define it, but it's kind of a different level of pros. But not every team in college football can operate that way. That's where it's kind of getting, and if you're Clemson, like, yeah, we don't have SEC money, but in my opinion, when this thing started, Clemson, you went the wrong way. And everybody else is like, no, we're doing, this is what's happening. Oh, we got all these players. No, we're not doing any of that. That's not what we do. Okay, well, you lost the Pinstripe Bowl last year, and your fans are like, we don't. It's great to be the good guy, but you still have to win. You know, I remember Chip Kelly said once at the University of Oregon, I worked in Oregon, I did a show there, covered the Ducks, and Chip Kelly one time said, you want to make an impact on these kids' lives. And this is back when coaches kind of could and did. This is like 2010, 2011, when, you know, nobody's really getting paid, obviously, and it was a different game. But I remember I heard Chip Kelly one time say, you want to make an impact on these kids' lives, 100%. And that's what we try to do. But if you don't win, you don't get to make an impact on the kids' life because they're going to hire someone else that's going to come in and win and make an impact on the kids' life. And when Chip Kelly said that, that always stood out to me. And I thought Chip Kelly put that in a great perspective for me. Like, yeah, dude, we all want to do all these wonderful things. But if you don't win, you don't get an opportunity to do the wonderful things. 310-840-4910. Get in on this. I'm Johnny Ballgame. It's Westwood One.
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0: 800-480-4910. If I had to ask you, who is this year's Seattle Seahawks? Who you bring into the table? I'm talking a team that was pretty good last year. Maybe just made the playoffs. Maybe just didn't. Who's that team for you this year? Because I'll tell you this. Like, if Ben, if me and you went back and forth just picking who we think will win the Super Bowl, and the winner owes the loser owes the other person $1,000. Huge bet. Last year, where would the Seahawks have been drafted? This year, right? I can guarantee you the Patriots would have been taken, what, 27th, 28th, 25th? You know how many late of a pick they would have been? Seattle too, what, 15th, 14th? Somewhere in the middle? Right? I mean, I'm trying to think who that would be this year. If there is that team, 310-840-4910. It's interesting. I don't know who it would be this year. Feels to me, guys, this year, it's going to kind of be chalkish. Like, Patrick Mahomes isn't missing the playoffs again. Lamar, Josh Allen, I mean, no more losing in the divisional round to Bo Nix, please. That's what he's thinking. Denver's thinking, well, yeah, get used to it. We have to have Bo Nix for every playoff game next year. That's again why I go back to where the Ravens have the highest win total in the AFC right now. It's kind of in that cluster. Like, I don't want the favorite if I'm betting that race. I don't want the favorite. There's just too many good plays, and that's where I am with the AFC. So if I was picking, like, okay, I mean, who's going to potentially be that mid-round pick in that draft that Ben Strober and I have here that you really like? You know, is it someone from, dare I say, the NFC North? Is it Minnesota? I mean, Minnesota's 9-7 last year with McGillicuddy Stevens at quarterback. A couple of them. Kevin O'Connell finds a way to win what? The last five games and finish 9-8? I think if you're taking the Vikings in this pick, in this draft, that's one of those bets you're like, boom, okay, maybe Detroit, sure. I think those NFC North teams could maybe be in play. I know Cowboy fans thinking, hey, I mean, the Cowboys would not be a top 6, 7, 8, 9 pick in that draft, would they? I mean, you got at least two teams from the AFC West, at least two, probably three teams from the NFC West. There's five teams right there. Throw in a Buffalo, throw in a Baltimore, throw in a Houston, maybe even a Jacksonville, and all of a sudden you're like, wait, what? I don't know if that team exists this year. Maybe it's Jacksonville. I hate to put that on them. They won, what, 13 games last year? It's hard to be like, well, they come out of nowhere. If Jacksonville was the Cowboys, we talk about them every day. Trevor Lawrence would have the chunky soup ad. He'd have the yogurt. He'd have the insurance deal. Trevor Lawrence isn't anywhere on your TV, barely. If Jacksonville was the Cowboys and they were winning 13 games, God, do you guys know how big it's going to be? Maybe you don't, because the two gentlemen that I work with here, Strobes over there and Peyton Lodge, you guys don't even remember. You guys weren't even born when the Cowboys had won a Super Bowl, right? 95? Benny, were you alive in 95?
1: No, they haven't been to an NFC Championship game in my lifetime.
0: Yeah, right? And these guys are working. They're not interns. These guys have jobs. They're working right now. They're adults. So there will be a time, I think, where the Cowboys are going to win another Super Bowl at some point. Think how big that's going to be. Think how annoying That's going to be for so many fans because it's going to be such a big deal when the Cowboys are like legit good, not like Wade Phillips wins 12 or 13 games in a regular season. No. Not Jason Garrett's best year. No. Mike McCarthy had terrific regular seasons, won one playoff game, one, right? Or was it two? Might have been two. Okay. But it's crazy. Like, no, it was just. At some point, if they do, it'll be the biggest thing ever. Like, but it's just because we got people, like adults, they don't even remember the Cowboys playing in those games. Those Jimmy Johnson teams might have been the best teams I've seen ever built. Jimmy goes there 1-15 this first year, drafts, they make the Herschel trade, gets good coaches from college, they developed, they taught, they were the youngest team, I think, at the time to ever win a Super Bowl. It's been surpassed, but a very young team, as we all remember, those who do remember, when the Cowboys owned the world. Oh, I'm from Seattle, and when I went to school in the 90s, it didn't matter where we lived. If you were cool, you were wearing Bulls gear, and you were wearing Cowboys gear. Those were the teams in the 90s, dude. Baseball was kind of weird. The Yankees hadn't got great yet. That kind of came in the later 90s. But in the early 90s, man, it was Jordan, 100%, no question. And it was the Cowboys. Those were the coolest brands in sports because they were good. Think about that now. Where are the Bulls? Where are the Cowboys? Cowboys, you'll still find fans, but I can send you to wherever. Find me somebody wearing a Bulls article of clothing. That might take you a while. Back in the 90s, you could go to any town, any middle school, and see it. Pretty crazy. But there's going to be that time. And if I had to pick that team, I think I'm rolling with Minnesota. Who's this year's Seahawks? 310-840-4910. Under the radar, but you could see them winning a Super Bowl. Maybe the Colts? People forget. Maybe you don't. They were 8-2 at one point last year. Remember that? Jonathan Taylor was the league MVP. I had him in my fantasy league. It was great. Daniel Jones gets hurt. Uh-oh. But yeah, maybe it's the Colts. And this is a team, I'll say, if they did make the playoffs last year, they didn't win a game. You can't tell me, well, it's the Niners. No. You can't tell me, well, it's the Texans. Texans have been to the playoffs 3 straight years, and they've won at least one game all of those years. The Texans are not last year's Seahawks if they win it. It'll be a team that's been knocking on the door, and they finally got through with that defense and a quarterback that figured out how to play better in big games. I love C.J. Stroud. But he's bad in big games. At least the games that he loses. Makes sense. 310-840-4910. It's kind of where it is. I want to get Ben's take. I want to get Peyton's take. And I want your take. Who's next year's, this year's, right now? Who's the Seahawks of this year? You can see it happening. It happens in the NFL more than any league. And you know this, man. Johnny Ballgame, Westwood One.
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0: 310-840-4910. Who you got? So cool. NFL in a couple of days. I think home teams are the defending champs 21-5 since they started this thing. I thought I saw some Westwood One notes that they sent us back in the day that showed that. So I would think Seattle wins this thing. I'd be surprised, I think, if the Patriots look good like they didn't in the Super Bowl. We'll see, though. A lot of times you can, you know, the defending champ, you know, the party, the excitement, all that level. I don't know. We'll see if that happens in the pros, though. Who are your teams? If it's going to happen again, and the NFL is going to have, wait, what? A total out of nowhere Super Bowl champion. Nobody 365 days ago was on the Seahawks like that, or certainly the Patriots. And it happened. We all saw it. Ben Strober, producer, who would you go with in this regard of a mid-level team? They were good last year. They showed you something, whatever. But you think this year, you know what? They could be this year's Seahawks last year.
1: I think Jacksonville is a solid choice. They end up, running the table. They won 13 games last year. They put the Bills pretty much on the brink in the wild card round with Josh Allen. It felt like that defense was always pretty good, but they needed to find consistency from Trevor, especially in big games. And I thought he actually played pretty well in the final stretch of the season, helping him win all those games. I thought he played fine in the wild card game. I'd be interested in seeing them. It's a division that feels kind of open for them. It's probably between them and Houston right now. I don't think Indianapolis is going to replicate as much success as they had early in the season last year. And if you win your division, you get another home playoff game. I think it gives you a good opportunity to, you know, steal one and see where you can go from there.
0: All right, well, let's get to the calls. We got Seattle. Jim in Seattle. Appreciate you on the line, Jim. Johnny Ball Game, Westwood 1. Jim, who's that team for you? Explain.
2: Hey, Johnny, how you doing?
0: Excellent, Jim. What you got, pal? Thanks.
2: I'm calling from Pittsburgh, and nobody's talking about the Steelers. And I was at the playoff game last year against Houston when it was 7-6 going into the fourth quarter, and we just fell apart. We addressed the issue, which is wide receiver. We got Pittman, and we got Bernard. I think if Rodgers stays healthy, I don't see any reason why we ain't in the mix. No one's talking about us, though.
0: Sorry, Joe in Pittsburgh. Pittsburgh's weird for me, man, because I can easily see me on. I can easily see this, Joe, like in 7 weeks, me saying, you know what? Yeah, it made sense. McCarthy, yep. Rodgers, they're both like, I don't give an F anymore. They're in true F it mode. This is our last chance anyway. Rodgers last year, Mike McCarthy's not going to get recycled again. If he doesn't make this happen in Pittsburgh, he's not going to get another head coaching gig. They're in full F it mode, and I like that, yep. And I won't be surprised if it's working, Joe, but on the same token, like just as much value I put into it not working, and it's a recycled version of something that didn't work 6 years ago, and now we're doing it again here, and it's just Danny Glover and Lethal Weapon. I'm too old for this stuff. Like, I can see that going either way. I don't think the division is impossible. Cleveland doesn't count. Cincinnati might mess itself up. In Baltimore, do you really buy that they're just going to erase what's been going on there incorrect, correct all of that, and then just go back to being play like a Raven again? I don't know. That division is interesting for me there. That's interesting, Joe. Joe went with Pittsburgh. Thank you for the call, Joe. Can we check in with Seattle? I think we got Jim in Seattle still waiting to get in on this. Jim, what you got?
3: Yeah, just like last year where the Seahawks had great defense, but questions about the quarterback at the start of the season. This year, the Texans, Houston, great defense, but a lot of questions about their quarterback.
0: Yeah, okay, I'll play along with this. I mean, does Houston count, guys? 310-840-4910. Do they count as, you know, if they win the Super Bowl this year, it's going to be of, I guess, Seattle surprise, talking preseason, and you can look at the odds, and I guarantee you Houston's Super Bowl odds are probably better. With Seattle 50-1 40-1 last year. It was big. The biggest ever was the 99 greatest show on turf Rams. That was the most surprise Super Bowl team I have ever seen in the NFL. They had a quarterback, seriously, that no one had heard of, and he had a name that used to be a running back, and it was weird, and Dick Vermeil, like, hadn't done jack since Philly decades ago. It was a weird deal, and they came in, and, like, from week one, the Rams, they were the best team in the league that year. It's crazy, but they were. If that's Houston, you're not going to be that surprised, right? The only reason that I don't love Houston in that regard is because they've been to the playoffs three straight times. Ben, they've won at least a playoff game three straight years. I don't know how much. Feels like that's a team that's been knocking on the door and then they get through. I don't know, Ben. Are you going to be shocked if the Houston Texans win the Super Bowl in any way close to the way you were with the Seahawks?
1: Yeah, I think I would, because I really do not trust C.J. Stroud at this point. I think if the Texans would have benched Stroud at halftime of that game against New England, they would have gone to the Super Bowl. And I know there's the intangible stuff that with Bo Nix breaking his ankle, trying to kneel the ball in the other AFC divisional game against Buffalo. But I think if they benched him and they put somebody else in at quarterback the second half, their defense gives them a chance to win the game in New England. And I think they could have beat Denver had they actually played somebody else as well. Like, I don't understand why they stuck with Stroud throughout the entirety of that game when he clearly was not ready to play in that game.
0: It's tough. He's your franchise guy. You want to be like, we're going to win with him. We're going to lose with him. Here's the commitment. I get that too, but you're right. Like my big thing with C.J. Stroud this year, like, it feels like I've seen him do just about everything. I've seen him win multiple playoff games, road playoff games. Like, I've seen him be a rookie sensation. He was Jaden Daniels 2 years ago, right? That was him. And then you just see him the last couple years. Whenever there's a big game, it's like he doesn't play well in big games, and that is the worst thing you want with your quarterback. I used to say that about Sam Darnold with the Seahawks last year until he shut my ass up. And I'm a lifelong, I've been a lifelong Seahawk fan. I thought, okay, I love everything about the team, but I don't trust Darnold. I mean, he threw four interceptions the last time they lost a game. Seattle hasn't lost since, week 11 last year to the Rams? On a last-second field goal where Darnold had five turnovers, so I didn't trust him. You do now, though, and that's where I'll have with C.J. Stroud. But I trust Stroud more now than I did Darnold last year. 310-804-4910. Who is it for you, Peyton Lodge? Who's your team? Kind of in the mix. They're pretty good. You like them. Last year, Seattle, they won 10 games 2 years ago with Geno. And in most years, guys, you know this, 10-7 will get you in. That was a weird year where Seattle didn't get in, so everybody forgot about them. And they obviously made a couple of changes and won a stinking Super Bowl out of it. Peyton, where are you going?
4: Well, I went to TCU last year in Fort Worth, Texas, and about 20 minutes from there is Jerry's World, baby. I'm going with the Cowboys. That's my team this year, who are 11th in the power rankings right now, Johnny. So it's nothing crazy. It's not like they're okay. So I'm not going right? Right? This is okay, right?
0: Well, so yeah. Well, it's the power rankings. You're right. Yes. And if they were like 13th or 14th in the power rankings, I'd be out. Yes. But the fact that they're 11, no, power rankings suck. Kidding, but I don't.
4: Okay, well let me go ahead.
0: I'm not convinced.
4: The defense, though, has completely upgraded, almost overhauled this year. You got safety Caleb Downs out of there. You got a new defensive coordinator, Christian Parker, coming from the rival Philadelphia. he's becoming the youngest D coordinator in the NFL. That could create some energy as well. The offense is no doubt there. We've seen what the Cowboys have been able to do for a long time now with Dak. But, oh, man, I mean, I think the defense is going to be a complete night and day difference in Dallas. And I wouldn't be surprised to see the Cowboys make a run at the Super Bowl this year.
0: Wow, there it is. Wouldn't that be crazy? And all this talk, all these MVPs, Mahomes healthy again, Seattle and the Rams, who, by the way, don't play until Christmas Day. How is that? It's the ultimate heavyweight title fight in the regular season, and we're waiting until Christmas, and then they play 2 weeks later on what could be a totally meaningless Week 18 game. Who made that schedule, man? Get those teams playing in like Week 8, and then have them play late in the season. But that's your heavyweight title fight, man. That bugs me. They don't play till Christmas. Aaron Donald might even not be healthy then. Who knows? But, and this is a big Sir Mix-a-Lot baby, got backsized butt, just how I like him. The Cowboys kind of make sense here. Just hear me out. I'm not buying it. I would not draft them in this pool of, if you pick the team that's going to win the Super Bowl, you get $1,000. Me, Peyton, and Ben. I'm not taking the Cowboys because I don't trust them. It starts at the top for me. And you have a general manager who's had the gig since, what, 94? Won one Super Bowl in 95, Jerry Jones. And I just can't see Brian Schottenheimer holding a Lombardi trophy. Like I can't picture that. And I know they got a new coordinator. Whoa! I love it. When the Cowboys get a new defensive coordinator, it's a big deal. If the Jags get a new defensive coordinator, nobody gives a rip. It's like the Cowboys are the first team that's hired a young assistant. No. I mean, is he a whiz kid? They hope. We'll see. I do agree with you, Peyton Lodge, on the roster. I mean, I usually pick on the Cowboys because they're always irresponsible with the cap. In the draft, sometimes you're like, well, you needed a running back. No. Didn't draft one. Whatever the case, fine. They actually have hit on a lot of picks, I think, in the last 10, 15 years, because I think it's Steven hitting on the picks more than Jerry, to be honest. But they did completely rebuild that defense. And if it does work, Peyton Lodge, okay. Offensively, how are they going to be bad? I mean, Dak has just weapons. I even love their tight end. Javonte Fantasy, I think he's 10 touchdowns guaranteed. I mean, the only problem with the Cowboys last year really was they gave up over 500 points. It's historically bad. They gave up more points last year than the Bengals. Think about that. You know how bad the Bengals defense was last year? Yep, Cowboys gave up more points than them. So that has to be, I'm talking, you guys, you got to go from like 32nd in scoring defense to winning a Super Bowl to be what, 11th, 8th? You know, I'd have to go back, but I'd love to see a team that won a Super Bowl that ranked like 22nd or worst in points given up, right? I mean, at some point you have to have a pretty damn good D, especially in the playoffs, especially with cold weather. You're going to have to be able to deal with injuries 100%. It's tough. So I wouldn't take the Cowboys, but the other thing I will say, Peyton, is the division. I mean, maybe the G-men aren't ready. I think that's safe to say, although I'm not going to be surprised if Harbaugh hits the ground running because I do like their roster. I do. How do you not, if you pay attention to football, like what the Giants have on their roster? You have to. Benny Boys, Washington Commanders, you just don't know. Do you get 2 years ago? Do you get last year? Or on Halloween, are you thinking, Dan Quinn's got to go? I don't know where Washington is. And I actually have Philly. That's why I wouldn't take the Cowboys. I would take Philly. because I think it's addition by subtraction without A.J. Brown in the building. No more reading books on the sideline. Like, what the hell is that? What are you trying to do? Remember that? Like, sometimes, like I know they say this, they've said that in Seattle. Getting rid of DK was an addition by subtraction. And I think I could look at the other case like that, too. With A.J. Brown gone, who's what, DK's roommate in college, is kind of interesting. But I think Philly, they won't have as much dirty laundry to clean up. I think they can. But the Cowboys are interesting. There is a path. It's not a division that has a team like the Rams, right? The Seahawks, the Chiefs, the Bills, where you're like, oh, they're going to win 12, 13 games unless somebody drastically gets hurt. How do you feel about the Cowboys, Benny? Is Peyton on to something there? The Cowboys could be this year's Seahawks.
1: I always rock with the premise every single year that it's the Cowboys. They'll find a way to probably only win 8 games or 9 games or bow out of the playoffs. But I don't know. I kind of feel a little bit different about them this year. I just think offensively they have everything they need to be really, really good. I think Dak gets a lot of hate because he hasn't won the big one or got to an NFC championship game. But when he is healthy and with the talent he has around him, you can't really undermine how good he is. He's going to play at probably a top 5 to 7 level for NFL quarterbacks this season. Defensively is going to be the big caveat with them. If they actually are really improved, like Peyton is telling us they can be, yeah, they could probably be a pretty damn good team. I don't know if it gets them over the hump against a team like Seattle or Los Angeles, but they could definitely win 10, 11 games, be in the playoffs.
0: Yeah, you look at their schedule too, and I will say this, some of it with Dak is fair, some of it with Dak isn't. You know, but I'm sorry, this is the nature of the position. You're going to get way too much praise when you're good and way too much blame when you're bad, especially when you're a quarterback of the Cowboys, man. But he does have the worst winning percentage any starting quarterback in NFL playoff history has, minimum 5 starts. He's 2-5. Now, did I put all that on him? I hate to, but again, that's the nature of the position. This, and it's coming. If it's not this year, it has to. Whenever Dak can change that and not just be a good dude, responsible. I love Dak's leadership. I love how, I mean, he's been like that since day one, too. Came into the league extremely mature. I always respected Dak for that. It's like he was aware. He had this self-awareness of, I'm the quarterback of the Cowboys. I better be buttoned up here. And it was, I thought it was a really good play. I like Dak. I don't think he should be paid Patrick Mahomes money or Josh Allen money. That's where the Cowboys made the mistake. And if someone else wanted to pay Dak that, fine, then get somebody else at some point. I think the Cowboys with their cap, it hurts them because they overpay. Don't pay Dak for Patrick Mahomes because you're not going to get it. But you look at their schedule. Week one, they go, what, to the Giants? Winnable. I know it's the road. Week two, they're home against Ben's Commanders. Winnable. Week three, home against Baltimore. We'll see on Baltimore. If they're good, though, that's a problem. And then week four, at Houston. That's a problem, no pun intended. So, I mean, what, 2-2? 3-1? Probably not 4-0. So I don't think they have like this schedule. Oh, the Cowboys are going to get off to this sweet. No, it's going to be a grind. I don't think there's a Seahawk this year. I think it's a chalk year. And I can't wait to talk about it. Sundays on Westwood One, you guys. This is our last shift into the morning here. It's been an awesome ride. January 3rd. I think it was my first show Sunday nights, overnight, Monday morning. The callers, the talented people I'm working with, hopefully it continues. I'm not leaving Westwood One. They're just bumping me up in the day. So it's going to be Sundays from 5 to 8 Eastern. Think kind of end of the first games and then obviously into the Sunday night. It's going to be awesome. Fantasy, gambling, constant scores, Scott Hansen type of stuff on Westwood One. So it's been awesome. But we'll keep it going throughout the morning, and then we'll hand it over here in a second to the morning guys as well, and let Drake and those guys do their thing. Hey, Peyton Lodge, great stuff as always tonight. You're the best.
4: Let's go, guys. Great show. Nice wrap-up, huh?
0: Ben Strober, appreciate working with you. Well done, man.
1: Pleasure as always, ball game.
0: All right. Hey, that's 5 to 8 Eastern on Sundays for some Johnny Ball Game. We'll reset. Westwood One Sports. Keep it right here. Morning, night, wherever you are. Love ya.
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Locked on Big 12 right here on Westwood One Sports. Addie Bates produces. Laura Jimenez runs the board. And it's the greatest cover-up in college football history. Yesterday, there was one storyline and one storyline only. Where the hell did that second come from that the Michigan Wolverines received on Friday night in order to beat Western Michigan on a last-second Hail Mary? The second Hail Mary that Michigan was offered. Where did it come from? But that's not what the heist is. That's not the cover-up in all of this. No, the cover-up came last night. Before I could even get to this one-second fiasco, what college football did in order for you to forget that that whole thing happened,

0: shootout, with the game that Ole Miss led 38-24 with 4.5 minutes to go, and it seemed over. Like, Ole Miss would cover the 6.5 as well, and Louisville would go home sad. This neutral site game in Nashville. But no. Keenholz for Louisville, down by 7 with 1:28 to go, ties the ball game.
1: Empty backfield, design run for Keenholz. Bouncing outside! Touchdown!
0: All right, it's 38-38. We got 1:28 to go. Ole Miss gets the ball back. Trinidad Chambliss at quarterback, and in the blink of an eye, Pete Golding, the brand new head coach taking over for Lane Kiffin in Oxford, leads his team to a 48-yard field goal to win it.
1: Heading for overtime. Carnero's kick is good!
0: And the best game of the weekend was in the final game of the weekend. 41-38, Ole Miss, the number 9 team in the country, knocks off number 24, Louisville, last night. But you can't distract me. You can't make me an idiot. You can't think that what happened on Saturday night is something that I'll forget about just because Louisville and Ole Miss played an ESPN classic of a game last night. No. First thing I thought about after this game ended, well, back to my controversy, back to my conspiracy theories about why in the world the Big Ten added a second on Saturday night. Let's investigate this. You're listening to the Westwood One Sports, the Westwood One Sports app, the Drake Toll Show, Sirius XM Channel 260, the Drake Toll Show on YouTube, Addie Bates produces, Laura Jimenez runs the board. All right, let's investigate. Because Saturday night I'm watching as Michigan, Bryce Underwood, a quarterback, the $13 million man, rears back with 9 seconds to go. And here is what happens on the original Hail Mary as the clock expired.
2: Deep drop, Underwood, 5 seconds left. Underwood's going to toss it towards the end zone, into the crowd, and out of bounds. Time expires. It's the attack from the MAC. Western Michigan sends shockwaves across the college football world and pulls off the week one stunner.
0: Strike up the band. Western Michigan wins. Everybody's going nuts. The clock is definitively zero. We replay it on NBC. The clock still says zero. We replay it with the cameras. Everybody agrees. Let's bring in our rules analyst. Everybody is on the same page. The clock hits zero. 12-7's the score. The final heave falls idle, out of bounds, and it's over. 0:00. Western Michigan celebrates. However, replay officials would intervene. The Big Ten offices saying that the Western Michigan defensive back, Micah Davis, who started his jump from out of bounds, touched the airborne ball while it was still technically in the air and he was out of bounds and there was a second on the clock. Under NCAA rule 423A, it's like a damn IP address. 423A, we really dug deep in the book for this one. A loose ball becomes dead. The clock stops the moment it touches an out of bounds player. Here's the weird part, is the Big Ten can write out this statement and then plaster it on. They go into Adobe Photoshop and then build it into a graphic. And for some reason, do you remember the R.L. Stein? Oh, what was the book? R.L. Stein had the kids' books. Addie. Which ones?
3: Goosebumps.
0: The Big Ten uses the same font as Goosebumps. I don't know if you saw this.
3: They put
0: a graphic together that combined Goosebumps with Stranger Things, which is probably a better, more modern example here. The Big Ten made this gothic graph. You saw this.
3: Yes. I put it in the rundown.
0: It's pretty bad. It's pretty bad. And they utilized it just to point out the NCAA rule 423A and said, hey, when he touched the ball, that's when the clock stops. And there was a second on the clock. And then there's a 47-yard game-winning Hail Mary. But no, because everybody has, we've wound the clocks down and we've looked at the cameras and every angle that I've seen, the ball is still in the air and it's 0-0-0, but the Big Ten is manufactured.

0: somewhere a clock. And then it was made clear, well, maybe the clock in the stadium, or maybe the clock that you're seeing on TV, maybe all the clocks aren't in sync. What do you mean? Then which clock am I supposed to, what is the game clock? We just make this up. You just made my college football become soccer. At the end of the game, like, ah, I don't know, 4 seconds left. Put it on the board. Give them another play. And here is the final play. Michigan wins it on a Hail Mary.
1: On third down, deep drop. Going to unload it towards the end zone. Into the crowd. And it's caught. J.J. Buchanan. Touchdown. A miracle at Michigan Stadium.
0: And this team that's predicated on NIL, you built it with the Dave Portnoy and the Larry Ellisons of the world. And that Michigan team is bailed out, wins on a Hail Mary. And Kyle Whittingham, who moves over, the head coach at Utah, moves over to Michigan, wins his first game as the skipper of the Wolverines. And in heartbreaking fashion for Western Michigan. And I, again, the question that I have, and I need your help answering, is this as rigged as you've seen a play in college football? 310-840-4910. The phone line and the text line are both officially open. 310-840-4910. Well, the Western Michigan president, Russ Cavahuna, says, we were the better team. Western Michigan was the better team. And heck, they had an entire press conference over the whole fiasco. Here's the president of the university.
2: I got to say, I'm not entirely enthused with the idea that folks at home and referees see different video. But the truth is, we got to go forward. And sure, this football team played its tail off, and we're clearly the better team on the field, and I'm really proud of that. And for those that had to go through the heart-wrenching loss of that, we're going to try and pick up the pieces and move forward and be stronger as a result of this.
0: We're going to try to pick up the pieces. Man, I love college football. I love the life or death vernacular we use around college football. The pieces should be a win. The pieces should be scattered around Ann Arbor, Michigan. Kyle Whittingham should be waking up, the head coach, the Michigan Wolverines, 0-1 after an upset loss to Western Michigan, where your $13 million man at quarterback looked terrible, looked incapacitated on Saturday. But instead, the world is talking about how Western Michigan, the team that rightfully won the football game, was shorted out of a second, and ultimately Michigan given an extra opportunity to win the game as 26.5-point favorites. And the Big Ten saying, well, there was a second on the clock that we have. And we calibrated all the cameras to be on the same timer, and everybody don't ask questions, just go home. All right, thank you, bye. Especially devastating for a kid named Dieter Kelly. I was just introduced this weekend to the name Dieter Kelly. 4-for-4 on field goal attempts for Western Michigan, including a long of 52. Kelly is not the starter. Real Wally Pipp situation here. The kid that was supposed to play was sick or hurt. Western Michigan was kind of weird about it, didn't explain it. So their backup kicker, this big old chunky dude, Dieter Kelly, rises to the occasion, goes 4-for-4. He is all of the scoring for Western Michigan, puts their 12 points on the board, and his gem, his masterpiece, is ruined by the whistle. 310-840-4910. The phone line and the text line are officially open. Here's John Fanta. NBC even, the telecast was on NBC, and they themselves struggled to explain in a way that I could understand what the clock fiasco was.
3: The official time of the game is kept by the Big Ten. Our cameras are not the official arbiter of timekeeping within the game. That is the Big Ten and game officials' responsibility. After the game last night, the Big Ten released a statement and raw video from its replay process that showed how and why the decision was made. Here's a look back.
0: You know, the weird thing, though, that I don't understand still is like, okay, you're telling us these cameras are calibrated with the game clock in venue. So we are on time. We are watching on the big screen, on the scoreboard, what the game clock is. The cameras are synced to that. I don't get how all of a sudden the explanation for why Western Michigan loses to Michigan is, well, we actually have the clock. It is a secret clock. you can't see the clock. But we're the ones, we're the Big Ten, we have that. And it might differ a little bit from what you see in the video, but then what are the players, what are the coaches, what are the fans, what are any of us supposed to go off of? If the clock is this fake thing somewhere off distant in the sky, what are we supposed to go off of? This is a disaster for the Big Ten officiating. This is a disaster for Michigan. It's a disaster for Western Michigan. It's a disaster that for college football, we saw one of the great upsets we've gotten the last decade, a top 25 team in Michigan, a big brand in Michigan, an in-state directional school in Western Michigan, and all of that is stripped down. And now we're talking about 1 second that was phantom, that was a fugazi, that was made up on Saturday night to bail out the big man. You're listening to Westwood One Sports and the Westwood One Sports app, discussing the Western Michigan debacle from Saturday night, where the Wolverines escaped on a Hail Mary and a one-point victory as 26.5-point favorites, and then stormed the field. You know what's more embarrassing than a one-point win on a Hail Mary where you're given an extra second against a directional Michigan school? You know what's more embarrassing than that? Storming the field after you do it. Ugh. Gross. Addie Bates produces. Laura Jimenez runs the board. Addie, you got a front row seat to all of college football on Saturday. Hashtag quad box.
4: Yeah, I was actually in my 70s recliner. I felt like a dad. I really did feel like a dad.
0: This was, I'm going to use this word, and I mean this word. This was devastating.
4: I feel like that's the understatement of the century. I really do. Anytime people like to bring up, oh, sports are rigged, it's because of this and this and this, and you're like, no, come on. Yeah. Don't do that.
0: It's not a magnet in the ball.
4: And then something like this happens, and you're like, well, all right, you have a point. You have a point.
0: What if there is a magnet in the ball?
4: It's just, and it's kind of unfortunate because we've already, this is a sport in particular, college football. It's already been plagued with controversy. We'll talk about that later in the show with Lane Kiffin and NFL pro players and everything else. And so things like this are already magnified. Things like this that maybe in the past, we're like, that was fishy, but we move on past it. It's like, what are we doing with college sports now? Like, it's a mess. It's a disaster, and it's not fun to watch because people love underdogs, and they had a chance to see that on Saturday, but There's a mysterious clock, and the clock can hurt you.
0: Let's see if we can answer these questions. How to fix college football, 310-840-4910. Myron in Dallas. Good morning, my friend. You're on the Drake Toll Show.
5: Good morning. Good morning, Drake. I mean, you hit it on all cylinders, buddy. That thing there, I mean, the excuse they gave of, oh, here's this imaginary clock, right? Yeah. This, I forgot what they call it, hawk in the eye hawk or something of that nature, right? The problem I got with that excuse is this. They also said previous to the game, I think about an hour before the game, they spent time to synchronize all of the clocks.
0: Yeah.
5: Okay. So somebody's lying. Either you didn't synchronize all of the clocks correctly, which I don't think that actually happened, or you just got some hometown cooking with the Big Ten there and whoever was operating that clock, because we all saw it. I mean, we all saw it. Even if it was 1 second left, the ball was still in the air and everything still had zeros. So yep. How do you go from 1 second to, okay, he touched the ball and still have 1 second left? I just don't, you know, to me, they're playing on our intelligence, to be honest with you. I feel like they're playing with the public's intelligence. To not be able to look at all of the other clocks, the two other clocks all show zero, but this Hawkeye or eye in the sky clock still had 0.1 second on it. I'm not buying it, man. Yep. And it's a shame because those guys at Western Michigan, well, they play like that was their bowl game. I mean, they came out from the get-go and put it on Michigan. And like you said before, for the fans to come run out like they just won the Big Ten or something of that nature just made it even worse. I'm going to let you go because I'm getting all upset again.
0: It's fired up. I love it. Myron, appreciate the phone call. 310-840-4910, 310-840-4910. He added in a caveat that I had not pushed here yet. Was that Hawkeye, the Hawkeye that the Big Ten's using. And really, I think even more important than that context that Myron just gave you is him being spot on in that somebody here is lying if we synchronized all the clocks, but the clocks are also off, then we didn't synchronize the clocks. Someone here is not telling the truth. And you think that we're just the idiots who will like, oh, well, they used rule 423A, so I'm not qualified to push back on that. We're going to believe, we'll believe billionaires here. We'll believe the Big Ten here, and they can explain this away. We're not idiots. We're not idiots. Jeff in Wisconsin, we're not idiots, are we? You're on the Drake Toll Show.
6: Oh, hello.
0: Good morning, Jeff.
6: This is actually Jeff from Kalamazoo, Michigan, where Western Michigan is located.
0: Even better, Jeff. Please bring the heat. Lay the hammer down.
6: Okay. So, yeah, our chili is running hot here in this city. Someone has to explain to me, like, during the game, when there's a timing problem, maybe a play gets called back and they have to change the clock, the ref gets on the audio and says, hey, can the game operator change the clock back to whatever number it is?
0: Right,
6: and
0: right,
6: that's the game clock. That's the game clock we all see. That's the game clock that's at the stadium. How come that game clock becomes a different game clock when we get to the last second of a game and there's a timing play and they say, well, there's this other game clock that we don't know about? How does that happen? Because when we see them change the game clock back to an operator's number or a certain number, that's the game clock we see. But everybody's watched the play. Everybody's seen the still images. We see the ball is still in the air. So the explanation of the rule was even worse than what happened, because they're trying to tell you you're not seeing what you're seeing. The ball was never touched until the clock strikes zero in any fashion. It's a made-up number of 1 second somewhere. And I'm wondering if I want to add to a conspiracy theory, did they get to the Western Michigan coach? Did they get to the MAC president and say, hey, guess what? This is what we have. We're showing you this. This is what it is. We don't want you guys fighting against this too much when you get interviewed after the game, because we're paying you guys to come play our team. And we'd like you guys to just, you know, keep it on the down low. You can look upset about it, but try to move on from it, because we're trying to kill this as quick as we can.
0: Yeah,
6: we're not happy here in Bronco land.
0: I want to add something to that. I think you make a really good point. I got a question for you here real quick, but I think you make a good point that Western Michigan is getting paid for this game. If they want to keep getting paid for games, you got to kind of play ball here. You got to let the media, the fans, people that have the voice here that aren't getting the paycheck, you got to let them fight this battle for you. Otherwise, things can get really ugly. What did the referees rob? What would this have meant, a win against Michigan, for the folks in Kalamazoo?
6: Well, here's what I feel bad about. I'm an actual graduate of Western Michigan University. So, you know, I take a little pride in we would have beaten Michigan at the Big House. You're talking about guys that played that game having a lifetime memory of beating a ranked team in their state in probably one of the biggest venues or well-known venues in college football. That's a lifetime memory. They got robbed of that memory. That's what really irks me about this. They won the game. They should have walked off glorious and had that memory for a lifetime. They do not have that now. That's what irks me.
0: Yeah. Jeff, appreciate your phone call. Appreciate you listening. Brutal. I feel for that. I feel for that. The moment taken away from the fan base, the moment taken away from the players. Let's stay right there. Where did this mystery second come from? We'll continue our investigation. 310-840-4910 next. It's Westwood One Sports, the Westwood One Sports app. This is the Drake Toll Show.
7: It's NFL opening week. 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Matthew Stafford, Christian McCaffrey, Miles Garrett, Fred Warner, your home for the NFL all season long. 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
3: Ba ba ba ba ba ba ba. Okay, we have it in our side. Fire. Boom.
4: So Mike Pereira says the NFL and its officials, all right, they're supposed to use the clock the public can see on reviews if there's a discrepancy. College football, that rule is not made clear. Okay, so there's a discrepancy, and we're looking at the very end of the game on whether or not there's a clock on the a second of the clock here, then which clock do we look at? Because if it's not the one in the venue, then which clock are the players and the coaches supposed to look at? I had a string of tweets saved this weekend. Justin Russo. He tweets and says, if the clock in the arena or stadium is not the official clock in use, then what's the point of having the clock in the first place? If the people directly partaking in the game are not privy to the actual time, something seems off with the process. Adam Kramer says, are we implying that when the players and coaches are on the field, they can't see what the actual game time is in the game? And Faux Pelini, the clock on your TV screen isn't the official game clock. The official clock is the other special one I have in a drawer over there. You can't see it right now, though. Stop complaining. I'm learning for the first time this weekend that the clock that you see on your TV screen or the one in the stadium might not be real. 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The text line is open as well, 310-840-4910. Let's go Mel in Dallas. Good morning, Mel. You're on the Drake Toll Show.
5: Morning, morning. We witnessed the frauds. Those guys got beat from the jump. And if we don't, as fans, sports fans, I'm not talking about Michigan, Western Michigan.
4: Talk
5: I'm talking about
4: me.
5: A sports fan.
4: Yes.
5: If those guys don't get a class action lawsuit going, and I'm not litigious, if they don't get something going and re-award that game to those guys, we're witnessing a fraud in real time. And if I don't know if it's Vegas fraud, I don't know if it's Big Ten fraud, I don't know if it's football fraud, but I know a fraud when I see a fraud, and I feel frauded. Because that game was won by those guys. I don't know if they're trying to save the Wolverine aura or they're trying to get more TV time. But if that Michigan team goes to the fingernail bowl at the end of the year or any bowl, the grass clipping bowl, it is a travesty to sportsmanship, period. You talk about sportsmanship, let's talk about sportsmanship because that's a fraud. And that's all I got to say.
4: Mel, appreciate the phone call as always. That's good right there. My favorite quote in all of that is Mel saying, I'm not litigious. I never accused him of that, by the way. None of us on this show ever said, ah, damn, Mel's calling. He's litigious. That's one of the greatest one lines I've ever heard from a caller in all of my years of radio. Now, I'm not litigious is incredible to start my day. Thanks for the call. 310-840-4910. Addie, are you litigious by chance?
6: Nah, no. My favorite line was the grass clipping bowl. I was dying at that, actually.
4: I don't know. Fingernail bowl sounded really gross. I shuddered a little bit on fingernail bowl there.
6: That was awesome. I needed that. And he's saying everything that we're thinking. Yes, this is a fraud. What we are seeing in real time is little fraud. I guarantee you, if this was in any other conference, if this was, I don't know, Western Michigan versus Washington State University, I promise you, it would have been different. So, we would not have seen this outcome.
4: That's where we can put a pin in this, put a bow on it for now, is if Western Michigan threw a Hail Mary with 9 seconds to go and it lands in the back of the end zone, they're not putting an extra second on the clock. We're not manufacturing. We're not finding an extra second for what I want you right now to think, like close your eyes and think Western Michigan shoes on the other foot. They're down 12-7. They throw a Hail Mary and lands in the back of the end zone. The clock hits zero. They're just going to end the game. They're not going to rob Michigan of this. You can see it. You tell me in good conscience that they would add a second for Western Michigan because you know they wouldn't. This is, if you want to talk about fraud, rigged, whatever word you want to use, they're all pretty apropos.
6: Yeah, I mean, yeah, you said it there. It's just that's when people complain about the media's coverage or how NCAA like views the Big Four in terms of ACC, SEC, Big 12, Big 10. This is it. This is showing it right there. In Western Michigan, sorry, you kind of got the brunt of it, and it sucks. But this is what we're all talking about when we say like, yeah, there's obviously some favoritism here. I get it. Yeah.
4: So. You are listening to Westwood One Sports and the Westwood One Sports app, 310-840-4910. Addie Bates produces. Laura Jimenez runs the board. Let's keep you in college football. Lane Kiffin and the LSU Tigers. Oh, it's Saturday afternoon. Pat McAfee's on site. And every 8 seconds, whoa, we're here in Baton Rouge. And it's screaming and everything. It's just this. It was like the WWE of college football came to life in Death Valley on Saturday. And as LSU does the Tiger Walk through the concourse to get through the fans, get to the concourse, into the stadium and for the game, it's Lane Kiffin, Theo Vaughn, Livy Dunn, Whit Weeks, the linebacker for LSU, who's dating Lane Kiffin's daughter. All of them are at the front of this line, and it's this parade where Braden Fajoco, who's joined the show a couple times, played defensive tackle in the National Football League with the Pittsburgh Steelers. He's an LSU Tiger, was on the team in 2019 with Joe Burrow, won the national championship. Even he tweeted out along the lines of, what is this? This isn't the LSU that I recognize. This isn't the LSU that I know, that I'm accustomed to, as they're walking into Tiger Stadium on Saturday. And as perturbed as I was with the display or lack of a pageantry displayed for college football with the way that LSU handled their weekend, I've got really bad news. It was kind of badass. Like watching LSU on Saturday and watching LSU boat race Clemson, they kind of looked cool doing it. Lane Kiffin at halftime of what was already a blowout over Clemson, what was already a blowout over Dabo Sweeney. And that's another conversation we'll have today, whether or not the Hall of Fame coach Dabo Sweeney is done in college football, if his time has run out. That display on Saturday, what we got on Saturday, was an embarrassment to Clemson and a feather in the LSU hat to say, you can hate us all you want, we're good at football. This was some you in the 80s, Howard Schnellenberger to Jimmy Johnson, the you, Jeremy Shockey, Miami football levels of swagger from LSU. And while leading 31-3, Kiffin spoke to Holly Rowe on the sidelines for ESPN and gave the bar of all bars.
0: We'll make adjustments. We got to play better in the second half. We can't give away something like the first turnover, man. This ball should be whatever, 38-0.
7: Thank you, coach.
0: Yep.
7: Good match.
0: Everything to say, not say. Imagine if we had throw play.
4: Oh, wait a second. That's right. At the very end, walking away from Holly, he says, "Hey, and imagine if we had pro players." In reference to LSU's trying to sign multiple NFL guys, multiple training camp players. Back from the Cleveland Browns or the Tampa Bay Buccaneers, the Tigers made an effort to bring those guys into Baton Rouge in the last week plus. And while beating the doors off of Clemson, Kiffin says, imagine if we had pro players. He is the troll of all trolls. He is the attention bringer of all attention bringers. He is the show. He wants to be the show. And again, 51-10, you blast Clemson, and you told everybody you were going to. You made a mockery of college football in the weeks prior, and then you backed it up by dominating one of the best programs of the last two decades. There's almost something cool to that. But you know what's not cool? You know where I thought where the buck stops for me on the whole, like, dang, what if Lane Kiffin's like the good villain that we need? What if Lane Kiffin's the villain that elevates college football? The pushback that I would give is when Miami was villainous. 2004 Pistons, when they were villainous, they would tell you about it. They didn't tuck their tail. They didn't complain. They didn't whine. They didn't cry. And here's why Lane Kiffin will always be a bad villain. Here's why Lane Kiffin will never get full respect of a villain in a sport is because of things he says like this. Here's a clip from College Game Day on Saturday where Lane Kiffin and Pat McAfee have deduced that they are maybe the most the two most hated people in the world.
7: Lane. Hey, Lane. Good to see you, man.
8: Hey, thanks.
7: I'm a daily sports show host, so thank you.
8: Thank you. On the subject of the topic of the last week and the court cases and the lengths that you've gone to fight for the eligibility, why did you choose not to roster the two guys yet? Understanding you can't later, why did you choose not to do it for this game?
9: Yeah, that wasn't easy. As much as I feel for the players, and I believe that you fight for what you believe in.
4: The interaction between Kiffin and McAfee would go on to have Lane Kiffin and Pat McAfee in a dialogue where McAfee says, what has it been like? You got sued by the SEC. Only for Kiffin to respond with, I've appreciated our friendship this week. Your guidance helped me. Between you and I, we're about the two most hated people there are. Okay, we've got former NFL player millionaire and current LSU head coach millionaire. The two most hated people in the world. The two worst people in the world. I just don't, that's where I don't get the whole villain thing. That's where I don't really buy the whole, I'm Lane Kiffin. I walk in the room and everybody respect me. I'm the villain. Because you can't be a villain and then complain. Everybody hates me. Miami didn't do that. The Pistons didn't do that. No, we are bad to the bone. We know it. We'll tell you. We won't cry about it. Lane Kiffin's incessant need to cry about it is what will further hurt Lane Kiffin and make the hate something that isn't cool and something that is quickly old in college football. Surely Kiffin will wear off. 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No, a top three college football program. Proved on Saturday, it might end the season unranked. More on that next. 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

0: the Oregon Ducks. Maybe it's better to just not play Boise State ever at all in college football. As Dan Lanning and company got a wake-up call on Saturday. I told you last Friday when we chose our preseason superlatives in college football that Oregon was my number one team in the country. Or at least that I believe that Oregon at the end of the season will be the last man standing, winning the national championship. I thought Dante Moore was my Heisman quarterback. I did not see that on Saturday. I saw an Oregon team that looked far more disconnected and inconsistent than expected. Now, respect where respect is due. Maddox Madsen and the Boise State Broncos are a force. They're always a force. Spencer Danielson, their head coach, Jeremiah Dickey, their AD. This is one of the most sturdy college football programs you can find of now the last three decades, the Boise State Broncos. But when I'm the number two team in the country, when the expectation in my locker room, in my clubhouse, is a national championship or bust, is a college football playoff run or bust, the Oregon Ducks and the standard they've set this year was not achieved on Saturday. Dante Moore was what kept Oregon alive in this game. The Heisman winner, Dante Moore, still my favorite. 28 for 37, 378 yards, three touchdowns, a 90.7 QBR. But it was the ground game for Oregon. Never got going, inconsistent. The defense for Oregon, not nearly as dominant in the trenches as I expected or as I wanted. And an advantageous Boise State team that was advantageous, that took advantage of the gaps that Oregon displayed on Saturday. When I look around the country at how Ohio State performed, when I looked at how Texas looked, now, and granted, nobody's playing formidable opponents like Boise State. But I see Georgia and what Georgia looked like. Indiana, the way they rallied in the second half to dominate North Texas. The outlier here is Oregon. And you could argue Boise State in what could be a down year, or probably should be a down year, that Boise State isn't that far off from a Texas State. Head coach G.J. Kinney, he's building a program there. Or a North Texas in a reload, in a rebuild post Eric Morris. And UT won 59-7. Indiana won 52-16. Oregon struggled with Boise State. 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It is the Drake Toll Show. We're a skip away from getting back to your phone calls at 310-840-4910. First, here's Dan Lanning postgame after Oregon's wake-up call. 7-point victory, 34-27 over Boise State.
1: Yeah, I mean, we won the game. It starts there, right? There's a lot to fix. There's a lot to clean up. I think these guys are going to come out motivated to be able to attack that, right? We didn't play as well as we could play today. Boise State did a great job, right? We didn't. We had enough at the end. Our quarterback played well throughout the day. So kudos to him. We got to figure out how to get a stop. We got to figure out how to play cleaner as a team.
0: In a world of Oregon's, in a world of Michigan's who beat Western Michigan by one, in a world of Texas Tech's as the Red Raiders struggled with Abilene Christian, you want to be a Tennessee. You want to be a Georgia. You want to be a Texas. You want to be an Ohio State. You want to dominate your week one and say, look at us, the rest of the country, and see that our college football program with the high expectations is national championship caliber. 310-840-4910. On par with that, LSU proved it on Saturday. Despite how bad I think Kiffin might be, their head coach Lane Kiffin might be for college football, they proved they are a national title contender with their 51-10 victory over Clemson on Saturday. Does it make Kiffin's shenanigans any better? Let's answer that question. George in L.A. George, always love to hear from you. You're back on the Drake Toll Show. Good morning, my friend.
2: Hey, good morning, Drake. Enjoy the conversation. You know, the Kiffin guy, he rubs me the wrong way. He just has that condescending way about him. He's a good coach. I give him his props, but he rubs me the wrong way. And just get on the side subject, if I could, real quick, on Texas Tech and Lubbock. We need to get.
0: Oh, wow, George, we lost you at the meat and potatoes right there. Hit me with that again. Repeat that, George. I'm sorry, we cut out for a second.
2: Oh, okay. On Texas Tech, on a side note, real quick. Texas Tech didn't get going too at Will Hamm with the new quarterback. He's he kind of struggled a little bit. He did all right, but, you know, he's still kind of injured, I think. But I think Texas Tech would be okay, and I think LSU was – got to give him the props. They won the game, but he's a condescending coach. I don't really like him.
0: Appreciate you again there, George. Great phone call, 310-840-4910. And, George, to back you up, I think you gave us the perfect segue. You lobbed this out. We didn't plan this. To back you up, we can make Lane Kiffin our biggest loser of the day. Biggest loser of the day, number one, we'll keep it at Lane Kiffin. And we'll send you to, I read the transcript a second ago. We have the audio now. Credit to Laura Jimenez, Addie Bates for pulling this quickly. We have the audio. LSU, Lane Kiffin, Pat McAfee on the set of College Game Day. Are these the two most hated men in America?
3: What has it been like, man? Just, you know, just what has it been? You got sued by the Southeastern Conference, what, just 2 days ago? When you get down to LSU, I mean, there's just chaos the entire time. And then Stanford Steve says, you should see their team. The practice is unbelievable. How have you been able to balance all that between coaching and then everything else going on? And how do you feel about the togetherness of your squad down here in your first year?
4: That's why I've really appreciated our friendship and this week, your guidance with me about, you know, because between you and I, we're about the two most hated people there are.
0: All right. We have, again, millionaire head college football coach at LSU. And millionaire ESPN personality who played in the NFL. Addie, are these really the two villains of America that we're selecting? I just don't. Of all the people to sit down on a national television program and say, everybody hates us, I don't know if I appreciate the level of whining and crying right now.
5: Very self-inflicted. Very self-inflicted. One, you have Pat McAfee, who is just kind of inserting himself into any sporting event there is, even if he doesn't know anything about it, and kind of making it just like a...
0: Friend of the show, Pat McAfee, by the way.
5: Friend of the Bananas broadcast. He's never been a guest on this show, so that's different. Right?
0: Friend of the Drake Toll, maybe not friend of the show part.
5: Yeah, so friend of the show means they've been on the show before. He is not a friend of the show yet. But... it kind of just makes it feel like we're kind of impractical jokers out there anytime there's a sports broadcast and it's Pat McAfee. And I get it. A lot of people like that. A lot of people like that. Just like a lot of people like Dave Portnoy. I'm not one of those. But to say that, you know, you're one of the most hated people, it's because it's self-inflicted. Lane Kiffin, also self-inflicted. Usually people aren't going to be a big fan of a grown man, a grown-ass man who is, you know, hitting on sorority girls and, you know, doing all these things with pros.
0: What other word were you looking to use? Sorority what?
5: You know, sorority girls.
0: The sorority people.
5: But it's just like it's self-inflicted. Like, oh my gosh, I hit on like girls like at college as a coach. People hate me. It's like, well, yeah, you're a little bit weird.
0: On that, and you exactly. kind of threw yourself a lob on this. You mentioned Dave Portnoy and Barstool Sports, the future employer of Diana Rossini, it sounds like.
6: A little bit suspect.
0: Portnoy has created T-shirts now for the Michigan Miracle, the Hail Mary, their win over Western Michigan. You're not a big Portnoy gal, huh? You don't like this move?
5: Hey, guys, yeah. It's like that meme of somebody on the podium and like celebrating and then it zooms out.
0: Popping the,
5: champagne and then it zooms out and they're like dead last. That's what this is. Like, congratulations, you beat Western Michigan, as you should have by at least 40.
0: Be nice. Our friends in Kalamazoo are very fine listeners of the show and we appreciate
5: it. That's more me dogging on Michigan. Like, congratulations, you got the win. You should have.
0: Yeah. I feel bad for the Western Michigan folks because I remember when UAB beat LSU when Saban was there. ULM beat Alabama when Saban was there. They beat Arkansas when they were number 8 in 2012. And I think about these programs that have these Appalachian State, Northern Illinois over Notre Dame, that have these moments where you tell your grandkids, like, I was on that team. I watched that game. I was there. And Western Michigan was a sniff away from that on Saturday. But the referees put a second back on the clock. They invented a second. Do you think in the world where there was an extra second on the clock, Sydney Sweeney likes me?
5: No, I don't think so. I think she'd feel uncomfortable about you grabbing your chest on camera.
0: In the hidden second. I'm trying to figure out. The white of my shirt is not doing the cameras. Everything, it's reverberating. She's Addie Bates. She produces. Laura Jimenez runs the board. 310-840-4910. It's Westwood One Sports App. David James joins the program when we come back. It's the Drake Toll Show.
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0: So, 1 second, huh? Where did that come from? I guess is kind of my question.
1: Nothing from nothing leaves nothing.
0: Because
1: you gotta have something.
0: It depends on the clock you ask from Saturday night, Michigan and Western Michigan. A second is put back on the board, but what we're shown on television and what you're shown in venue is there was zeros on the clock, triple zeros, balls still in the air, but then the Big Ten says, no, we're the ones that keep time, and there was still a second on the clock. It was touched by a player who had come from out of bounds, therefore everything's dead. One extra second, Bryce Underwood has the ball, fire it down, Hail Mary, 48 yards, touchdown, Michigan wins over Western Michigan. And the prevalent question here is, where did the extra second come from? But let's dig deeper into the storylines of this one. Kyle Whittingham, the Utah coach, his first game as the skipper at Michigan. And boy, if there were two fan bases that were unrelated to this game that were really rooting hard for Western Michigan, it must have been the Utah Utes and BYU Cougars, many of which their assistants make up this Michigan staff. And now joining us from the KSL Sports Zone, from DJ and PK, David DJ James. DJ, good morning. Appreciate your time being up early with us. And am I on to something here? The Utah and BYU fans that were rooting pretty hard for Western Michigan this weekend?
2: You know, it probably depends on the fan. There are probably some rooting against them. There are probably some BYU fans who don't mind seeing Kyle Whittingham struggle. But you're right, they love Jay Hill. Hill actually coached the Utah and BYU. So there's definitely a lot of interest and a lot of emotion around the game. These two schools have been, up and comers and underdogs forever, right? They're in what we now refer to as G5 and G6 leagues in the WAC and the Mountain West. And now, even though they're in Power 4 leagues, there's still the sense, well, the big

0: themselves now in college football, but still don't seem to get a fair shake in most of the polls.
1: Brands matter. There's a lot of power, and we have seen teams that have been good for 50, 75, 100 years. Even if they struggle for 20 years, when they start winning again, they can win big. Look at Miami in the national title game last year after basically doing nothing for 25 years.
0: Yeah.
1: So I think that people default to the power of the brands, and I also just think the fact that there are so many college football teams makes it hard because you literally can't watch all the games and follow all the teams very closely. So you know what you know, and Oklahoma's a brand, and Alabama's a brand, and Ohio State's a brand. And I remember watching the Sugar Bowl pregame show, 2009 Sugar Bowl, 2008 season. Utah's undefeated. They're playing Alabama, and Barry Switzer, the former Oklahoma coach in the pregame show, says, there's literally nobody on this team that Alabama would have even recruited. You know, like, okay, well, half the defense is going to the NFL, Barry, so yeah. I'm pretty sure that's just not true. So, but that stuff sticks. You know, it sticks. And I think there are a lot of scores like the Boise State score. The Broncos are good, but they couldn't quite beat Oregon. And that does get you a pat on the head. Nice try. Nice job. Nice effort. You know, we all remember the kid hanging over shouting at the team, right? Nice job. Nice effort. And so you get some of that. And it's true that how often do the group of five teams win the big showdown? You know, but it's not necessarily on fair terms. Alabama had played on a neutral field forever. Yeah, as long as it was in Atlanta, 3 hours from their campus. You know, when LSU went to Las Vegas to play USC, they got beat. SEC teams don't travel. I mean, there's all kinds of stuff built in. But I do really think part of it is it's just hard to follow 40, 50, 60, 70 teams. Nobody's got time for that unless you're getting paid. Meeting the men, it's hard.
0: He is DJ from DJ and PK every morning on the KSL Sports Zone, a brand new affiliate of Westwood One Sports. And DJ, on par with that, I think there are some listeners across the country saying, all right, I mean, come on, let's get back to the LSU. Let's get back to the Michigan. Let's get back to these teams, the brands, the top of college football. But that's where, in my opinion, a BYU and a Utah sneak in as contenders this year, specifically BYU and their offense on Saturday, a team that won 12 games last year, still missed the college football playoff. What is the ceiling for this Cougars team? Is there a ceiling for this Cougars team?
1: There probably is a ceiling when you're getting outspent by 50% by Texas Tech and by 2-1 for, you know, the biggest of the big dogs in the game. I don't know that it's realistic to sit around and talk about a national championship. Certainly winning the conference is a possibility. Certainly going to the playoffs and winning a game there is a possibility. But the Big 12 hasn't done that in the first 2 years. So I would hesitate to go beyond that. I think, you know, crawl, walk, run, fly. But you never know. Once you get there, you get a chance. I mean, that's what people would have said about Ole Miss. Oh, they got a D2 quarterback. I mean, he's a transfer from D2 school. How far can they possibly go? National semifinals, it turns out. So I would think that that's probably what most people are looking at. If you get to the playoff, it's a successful season. If you win a game when you get there, it's a great year. After that, it's really gravy.
0: DJ, let's hit some of these big storylines the last couple of weeks with you if we can, because I know Salt Lake's a massive NBA hub, and Ryan Smith's one of the most front-facing owners in the National Basketball Association, even amongst the college fans in the area, specifically the BYU fans, not so much the Utes, in Salt Lake City and the surrounding. But this whole cap circumvention over in L.A., Steve Ballmer, the Clippers, and the year-long ban, 5 first-round draft picks pulled away, all that's come with this. What was your reaction, the reaction in Salt Lake, to another NBA franchise being taken down by the league?
1: Well, I come to this with a bias of having grown up in San Diego and having been in junior high when the Clippers moved there and had been in college when they left. So I've always been bitter about that. And So my first reaction was, of course it's the Clippers. I don't think this is the first time somebody's tried to circumvent the cap. I just think this was more blatant. It was for more money, and they left a paper trail. There were too many people in the loop who knew, and some of them were not willing to go down with the ship. Like, I'm not going to take any bigger penalty than I have to, so I'm going to talk. And you can start with Kawhi Leonard and his people. You know, I know the Clippers are going to try to fight this, but it's pretty hard when Kawhi says, sorry, I did it. That's not going to help the Clippers' case. I think that when you want to I think the owners will let each other do their thing to a large degree, but never cost another billionaire money. And so if a salary cap says the biggest deal

0: in the league and it changes every year, but if it's, you know, $200 million, well, don't go around paying people $250 million. And now you just cost us all $50 million. We're all going to be expected to do it. I think this was not the most egregious thing we've ever seen. You know, Washington, in the NFL, Washington having two sets of books, that got a franchise stripped. Because now you're literally not giving the other owners the money that they've earned and that they are owed. But this was right next to it. It wasn't quite as bad, but I think it was pretty bad. And I think that the penalty was built in to tell Ballmer, don't push it. And I suspect that some of those draft picks will go back to the Clippers if he doesn't go to court. And then he says, oops, sorry about that, and then just keeps the low profile. I mean, Minnesota got two back with Joe Smith deal 20-plus years ago. So I don't see why the Clippers couldn't get a couple of them back over the next year or two.
1: Let's take you from one controversy to another. The idea of players going to the National Football League and participating in training camp, then coming back to college football, has been hawked by LSU for the last 2+ weeks. And then the Tigers don't even roster their opportunity on Saturday. Are we truly bringing pros back to the college game here? Is this being overblown?
0: Well, it is what we're doing, and it's not, again, back to the whole, you know, college football and tradition. It's unusual. If this is going to be treated like minor league baseball and players can go up and down, that is going to be quite the adjustment. Allegedly, these players are students. I think if you're close to the game, you know that that's not true. When NIL started, we had players on our show. And Devon Vele, who's now in the NFL, came on and said he wanted to major in engineering. He wanted to be a contractor when he was done playing, but when he got on campus, it was like he just realized there was no way to do those two things at once. Just the class load, the requirements, and then what he had to do for football, there just weren't enough hours in the day. I mean, it's always been, hey, I'm going to college, but I'm here to play football. I think it was the best quote is probably, I'm not here to play school. That's a former Ohio State quarterback delivered that out. And it's the truth. So I don't know what the courts are going to make them do. I would think that the colleges, as a private association, get to make their own rules. And I think in the long run, the SEC wins. And I think LSU knows that, and that's why they didn't push the envelope. I also think that they were savvy enough to know they didn't need to push the envelope. They were going to win anyway, and it turned out they went really big. So they didn't need to do it. But if the court says you can do it, teams are going to do it. Like they have to, coaches have to be restrained. They're going to look for every edge no matter what. So the coaches, I believe the coaches are going to have to let the conferences restrain them. And I think the conference can win where the NCAA doesn't, because the NCAA is a national organization. You can say antitrust. But if the SEC says you can't do it, you're still free to go to the Big Ten, go to the Big 12, go to the ACC, go to the Pac-12, go to the American Conference. So I think they've got a leg to stand on. But I went to UC Santa Barbara, and I did not major in law. So, you know, we'll get somebody who's a little better trained than me. But that's what I expect.
1: It is really funny that now all of a sudden the radio guys, the reporters, have to become quasi-lawyers in all of this and understand the litigation around college football, whereas 12 years ago we're asking, all right, who's the Rose Bowl favorite this year? Now that came.
0: I would much rather look at the Texas Tech game and say, that's a money game, and they won by 23, which is good enough.
1: Right.
0: They didn't run the ball that well. You know, they didn't have big play. I mean, how many runs they have of 15 or 20 yards. Now you're in my zone, right? Mm. Texas Tech did not, and maybe I'm just nitpicking and it means nothing. Or maybe we found an Achilles heel for Texas Tech.
1: He is the DJ of DJ and PK every morning on the KSL Sports Zone, joining the Drake Toll Show, Westwood One Sports and the Westwood One Sports app. All right, DJ, last thing I got for you. My good friend Jay Catch, Locked On Cougars, and a guy who you know well over there at KSL and knew well for years. He prepped me on this one, and he's like, look, man, this time of year and the way things are going, you got to sneak the Padres in there. As a San Diego Padres guy, I mean, give me the reasonable best-case scenario here for A.J. Preller and company.
0: World Series title.
1: Yeah.
0: I like it. Do I think it's going to happen? I do not. Would I bet on that? No, I don't bet. I wouldn't bet on that. But why not dream big? The thing about the baseball playoffs is they don't resemble the baseball regular season. Your fifth starter is straight to the bullpen. In most cases, your fourth starter is. In these early series, you just need two pitchers. or you need a big day or a bad start from the other guy. How about yesterday? The Padres going back to back to back with three homers to open the game, and they went 4-3. I think that the short series are just so different. It's just and who's healthy? I mean, the Padres have gone through a stretch. Their pitching staff, they've just been trying to get guys healthy and get them out there. And to be fair, so have other teams. I mean, I'm not here to say nice things about the Dodgers, but, you know, the Dodgers have had tons of guys coming and going. I mean, who's available to pitch tonight? You got to check each and every night. I thought they'd bring Shohei back and he'd be pitching in the playoffs, but now I'm not convinced he will pitch in the postseason. I'm not even convinced it's a good idea that he pitched, even if he were available. So a lot of this is still, even though we're only a couple weeks away now, who's going to be healthy and who's going to be ready to go in the playoffs? And then are you going to have a night? So I don't know. I mean, hope springs eternal. They got to win one at some point in my lifetime, don't they? I'm not going to be one of those Red Sox fans who was born in 1925 and died in 2000 and never saw anything. missed out on both ends.
1: As long as A.J. Preller is calling the shots, at least it'll be fun. At least it'll be entertaining. There'll be something to talk about in San Diego amongst the Padres. DJ, what you got? What you got? I don't want to cut you off there.
0: I may not live to see the Padres win a World Series, but I wouldn't mind living for college football to put tenths of a second on a clock.
1: Oh,
0: it's not complicated, people. It's not complicated. We've got the technology. The NBA figured it out years ago. How about this? How about sync up all the clocks? You don't like conspiracy theories coming up with this? Well, then just get the basics right. Put tenths, put hundredths of a second on a clock if you have to. Sync up all the clocks. Show us the real clock. Put a camera and microphone in the booth. It's good drama. It's good TV. People will watch it. Let's see these guys debate what's going on as they debate it. Not have a rules analyst trying to guess if he's seeing the angle they're seeing, if he's seeing the clock they're seeing. Come on, it's easy. Let's get it done. Hey, the Pac-12 had that Woody Dixon crisis years ago. Do you remember when the Pac-12 cheated for Washington State against USC? Can't always buy the conspiracy theory. I mean, maybe they weren't cheating for Michigan. Maybe it was just a bunch of klutzes who bungled the deal.
1: Well, it surprises me that in tennis, if one fiber of that ball touches the line, the microchips, they go off immediately. But in college football, we've got a stopwatch in a corner somewhere keeping the time for the game.
0: I know, right? Right.
1: DJ, it's a pleasure to have you on this morning. KSL, what those three letters mean, what the brand means to the entire Salt Lake area and in sports out west, is such an important three letters to us at Westwood One Sports, and an honor to get to do this, an honor to be on the airwaves leading into your show. How can folks best follow your show over on KSL?
0: 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It's with podcasting, with time shifting shows now, it's a completely different era. Unreal, man. There's never been a better time to be a sports fan. There are more games and more shows. It's unreal.
1: Love it. DJ, thanks again for your time. Up early with us. Have a great show today.
0: Thanks. We'll talk to you.
1: 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Come on. Talking of fiber, the tennis ball touches the line. And we know exactly what to do with it because of all of our next-gen technology, the little iPads and whatnot they got on the sidelines. College football, we can't get the seconds right in the Michigan and Western Michigan game. 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The Super Bowl favorites could be without their star wide receiver as they open the season this week. 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

0: Puka Nacua. You know the guy who bites people? Allegedly. Injury issues in the last few weeks for the Rams' star wide receiver. And we didn't know if going into a game in Australia, if Puka Nacua was going to play. This has been kind of odd. There are some weird things around this whole 49ers and Rams thing in Australia. So we're going to open the NFL season on Wednesday night. That's what they tell me. With the New England Patriots and the Seattle Seahawks. Isn't that the Yeah, it's the Super Bowl matchup. All right, fun. We open the season up. We have a rematch of the Super Bowl. The teams that ended the season last year begin the season this year. And then on Thursday, we're going to Australia. Because, you know, obviously games here are so cheap and accessible. And it's really easy to get to an NFL game. It's so easy. We had to actually extend it to overseas to make it easy for them, too. Wait a second. Wrong. NFL games are all-time expensive. It's $30 for a beer, $10 for a hot dog, and a family of four can't afford to go to one. So let's go make it more inaccessible by heading over to Australia. And the Rams are like, all right, dog, we're not leaving till tomorrow. What? Tomorrow's Tuesday. The game's on Wednesday. Yeah, now what? Defy us. The Niners are getting their work in down under, and the Rams are taking their time. We'll leave later. And maybe in part because of this, Puka Nacua will play. The Rams do not expect Puka to be suspended for Thursday's season opener. And he has been dealing with soreness as well as disciplinary issues from the National Football League. And still, we feel like we can get him to midnight and ensure that Nacua can play. Because those weren't the soreness wasn't the only question. The, oh, how banged up is he? It was kind of this, do we need to use the banged up and the soreness as a cover-up for Nacua not being able to take the football field? Now, why would Puka Nacua not be able to take the football field? Because he might be a biter. It's time for our Idiots of the Day.
1: Idiot of the Day.
0: In mere seconds, we're getting to your calls and texts at 310-840-4910. I see Carl hanging on the line in Chicago. Carl, give me 1 second before we get back to college football and our big old idiots over there in Michigan and give you our idiot of the day, Puka Nacua. Sean McVay, his head coach, it's like, we hope we get Puka back. He's feeling fine injury-wise. He's got a little more time to rest up. But also, we haven't really heard much from the NFL on his disciplinary stuff. Well, the disciplinary stuff for Puka Nacua stems from a New Year's Eve event when Nacua allegedly bit someone, which, you know, when a person dies, you ever seen CSI? You ever watched Law and Order? Like, when the person dies, the number one way to tell who that person is the whole mouth. You scan it, you do the teeth, you do the, all right, you build a cast. Gonna be pretty easy to tell whether or not Puka Nacua bit that gal. And it looks a lot like Puka Nacua bit that gal. Past that, anti-Semitic remarks and actions that were extreme enough that Nacua had to receive professional help. He had to go to rehab. But now, what do we know about the NFL? How we treat National Football League players? You're good. We're cool. Hey, everything's kosher. Get back out there. Good luck. Have at it. Discipline isn't exactly the thing the National Football League goes for. And Puka Nacua is still slated to play on Wednesday. On the one hand, the moral and ethical side of me is a bit frustrated by this. On the other hand, Puka is really good at football and will be a treat to watch on Thursday when the Rams and 49ers kick off in Australia. It's our Idiots of the Day. 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Let's go to the phone line, 310-840-4910. The Michigan Wolverines are an idiot of the day for storming the field after beating Western Michigan. Carl in Chicago. Carl, good morning. You're on the Drake Toll Show.
2: Good morning. Happy Labor Day to you and your staff. Look, I didn't like the way the game was called, but I especially didn't like the way that Bryce Underwood celebrated. I don't really know about Bryce Underwood. Some people say he looks like a weaker version of Cam Newton or a slower Lamar Jackson, but to me, he looked more like Blair Underwood. In fact, if he was acting like a quarterback, he might have won an Emmy for Best Supporting Actor in a rigged game. I mean, you don't have to put your name on the back of your jersey to know that you're Underwood, because that's how he played. Like, he was Underwood, like Sandra Bullock in the 1992 cult classic called The Vanishing with Jeff Bridges and Kiefer Sutherland. Instead of Underwood, his name should be Overboard, because that's exactly where I'd be throwing him if I were Kyle Whittingham and he was on my $14 million yacht. If that's what he thinks Underwood is, he should be the quarterback at Penn State. He'll really learn what Underwood means. You know what I'm doing this Labor Day in honor of Michigan's performance this Saturday? I'm going to get a girl pregnant, and in 9 months, I'm going to name the baby Lucky AF. You know, if that last pass wasn't pass interference or wasn't called, it wasn't a touchdown, you know they would have called it pass interference. The referee would have come out, took in a lot of time, pulled out a big orange flag and said, illegal jumping on the grass and falling down on top of people, 45 and 47 yard penalty, automatic seventh down, the ball will be on the first yard line. That's what happens when you bet your entire stock market in swampland real estate on Michigan to cover minus 40. It doesn't work. You got to rig the game. The referees, this is worse than the umpire stuff with the MLB. That's what we got to do. We got to put the referees on the scoreboard with their faces, statistics of blown calls, the percentage of their failures, and we have to let them know that the whole world knows who they are, and they got to introduce them. Your referees for the game with a failure rate of 72% of bad offsides calls is Jeff Brotherton from Oklahoma.
0: Carl, I'm starting to think that you sound perturbed here. I'm starting to believe you don't like what the refs did.
2: I don't like the way you're absolutely right. And I'm kind of, Michigan is kind of like my third favorite team, and I'm disappointed. They were popping champagne like they just upset the number one team in the country. I'm sure Oklahoma's really scared. Get your stuff together. I'd be taking a belt and whipping it against the wall of the locker room and letting them know this is unacceptable. Like the movie Major League with Rachel Phelps, I'd be putting the clothes back on the opposition coach and saying, you don't deserve it. Give me suicide crab walks, and I'm going to force you to go bowling 12 frames. Because that's the punishment you deserve for the way you played. And no one deserves that kind of treatment.
0: Carl, I appreciate the phone call. There's nothing wrong with bowling. 12 frames. 12 frames is great. Carl with it. Not only did Carl name three movies in the span of that phone call, maybe four. We have to go back and review the tape. But he also name-dropped an actor or actress from all of those movies just to ensure that you double knew that Carl was very knowledgeable. He's a cinephile. Thank you for your phone call, Carl, 310-840-4910. Man, I was excited to react to the first 30 seconds or so of that, and then it just got wilder and wilder. I'm not sure if I remember the first 30 seconds. A lot just happened here. A lot flashed before my eyes.
3: What? I feel like catching strays here with the bowling comment at the end there.
0: No, he meant bowling in a good way. Don't get mad. I can't have you and Carl fighting. I cannot have that today. These are two great pillars of the show, you and Carl. That was an all-time call. They would have probably thrown a flag for pass interference. I don't understand why we are. I mean, I do. I get why the Big Ten's in a position where they need to benefit Michigan. It only helps the Big Ten and Michigan wins and giving them an extra second. I made this point earlier. I'll make it 10 times today till I'm blue in the face. Like that one guy who went on Oprah that one time who drank too much iron or whatever it was. You remember that? The blue guy?
3: Yeah.
0: Skin was all blue. Everybody, we all have the same shared experience of seeing
3: like
0: the blue
3: smurf.
0: Guy on,
3: like
0: on Oprah.
3: Like
0: yeah. The beard.
3: Like Papa Smurf.
0: He did look a lot like Papa Smurf. I'm blue in the face. Imagine, close your eyes and picture Western Michigan rears back, Hail Mary, throws the ball out of the back of the end zone, clock hits zero. They're not putting a second back on the clock for Western Michigan. They're not doing it. They did it for me. Well, let's find a second somewhere. Addie, how much time's left in the show?
3: We got an hour and 30.
0: Who knows? Who knows? We really don't. I mean, there's no way to tell. There's no way to tell. You don't know. I don't know. There's some mistake. The Big Ten officiating crew actually is. They have in the corner have a little clock for whatever time's left of the Drake Toll show. What is time? They're making me. I'm having a miniature existential crisis over time at this point. Who is keeping the clock? The grand clock. How much time is left for all of us? No one really knows.
3: I think the only way, and this is 60 minutes on the Drake Toll Show, I think the only way that Michigan
0: canceled.
3: Would have lost that game is canceled. That if there was a staff member, a female staff member, maybe there, that would have distracted the head coach.
0: Oh, no.
3: Maybe some scandalous stuff going on.
0: Some scandalous broad.
3: That's the only way. That's the only way. Okay, I'll say it. That's the only way.
0: Man, Good Morning America is running a story right now, and the title is Fall of the Shark. It's great, man. I gotta go. We gotta go. We gotta go to break. I need to know. Is it the fall of the shark? Did the shark see its shadow?
3: Is it the Shark Week?
4: A little bit suspect.
0: You're listening to Westwood One Sports and the Westwood One Sports app. It's our Idiots of the Day. Addie Bates produces. Laura Jimenez runs the board. This Puka Nacua deal, by the way, I wanted to get your thoughts, but appreciated the phone call from Carl, 310-840-4910. Puka's going to play, despite the anti-Semitic remarks, despite the biting people, despite the rehab. Tumultuous offseason for the kid, no doubt. But again, there's the one half of me that's like, man, discipline and responsibility for your actions would be cool in the NFL. But on the other hand, guy good at football, let him play football.
3: Yeah, I mean, I've stopped believing in disciplinary actions in the NFL. I've stopped. Please stop grabbing your shirt like that, Drake, on the camera.
0: It's because the white of the letters on my jacket are to the beaming.
3: It makes me really uncomfortable. It just... So, on one hand, like, I'm not shocked. Like, I'm really not. You know, the day that the NFL actually brings down the hammer and actually punishes these guys, that'll be the day that I'm shocked. But for right now, this is a guy who's going to help that Rams offense. If you're the 49ers right now, I get it. You've had a lot of rest. You've been in a land down under with a chocolate thunder from down under and blooming onion, Drake.
0: The Wallaby Darns. Outback Classic, the Wallaby Darns.
3: If Puka Nacua is on this offense, if he is playing in Australia, on a scale of 1 to 10, how scared are you if you are the 49ers?
0: Well, the problem is the 49ers only traveled 31 players to Australia. The rest of them were consumed by the electrical substation in San Francisco. So I'm pretty concerned no matter what.
3: I imagine Puka Nacua kind of looking like Silence of the Lambs, kind of looking, you know, with the face mask, kind of like Bane almost, so he doesn't bite anyone. Do you know what I mean? Do you know what I'm talking about? The muzzle. Like the little muzzle that dogs wear so they don't bite people. That's how I think Puka Nacua is going to look.
0: We should get him a human muzzle.
3: They have that Silence of the Lambs.
0: Thank you. We should Hannibal Lecter Puka Nacua because he's biting too many people. That's the thesis of the Drake Toll Show today. Good morning, Salt Lake City. Welcome to the experience. Those are your idiots of the day. Again, Westwood One Sports and the Westwood One Sports app, 310-840-4910. Oh, from the land down under to the real Death Valley. Is LSU about to be kicked out of the SEC? 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

0: Some people say that comparison is the thief of joy. To me, comparison is the curator of understanding. Because you wouldn't say, oh, you know, this version of the Rams, this version of the LA Rams, they look just like the 2020 Tampa Bay Buccaneers, the 07 Patriots, the 89 49ers, the 92 Cowboys. You're just compared. No, they look like the 2026 LA Rams, by God. So that you start comparing, but for me, it's like, all right, it helps put in the context how good a Rams team could be. So when I say, man, the LSU Tigers remind me of these vintage Miami Hurricanes that, like it or not, they're dogs. And man, they back it up on the football field. And one game into the Lane Kiffin experience, a 51-10 win over Clemson, or Kiffin let a 90-minute weather delay play out, because he said the longer they're in that visiting locker room, the better chance we have to win, and by God, we're going to win. There's something lovable. There's something the you about this. Nobody has a closer view to it than Hunt Palmer, now joining us on the Drake Toll Show from 104.5 ESPN in Baton Rouge. Good morning, Hunt. Appreciate your time up early with us. Has LSU become college football's now lovable D-bags?
1: I don't know how lovable they are outside of Baton Rouge, but they're all right. Very lovable if they do that in Baton Rouge. Look, it's probably going to be a situation where, as long as Lane Kiffin's the coach here at LSU, people don't like LSU. But if they win 51-10 against Power Conference competition, it'll be plenty loved here by LSU fans.
0: Hunt, I couldn't get around it. And again, thanks for your time up early on the Drake Toll Show, Westwood One Sports and the Westwood One Sports app. I could not get around how cool it was, because it's so easy for America to hate LSU and the Tiger Walk. You got Lane Kiffin and Livy Dunn and Theo Vaughn and this conversation with Pat McAfee about how we're the two most hated men in America. But when LSU puts belt to Tiger against Clemson on Saturday, there was something so cool about it. It almost felt vintage, like it was fun to root for the villain. Is LSU embracing that role in college football?
1: Lane Kiffin absolutely does, and LSU fans will embrace him if LSU plays like that week in and week out. So, yeah, I think that's the new reality for LSU. Kiffin does not really care about public perception. He likes press. He likes media. He likes controversy, and he likes winning, and he's going to do whatever it takes to win. And that means explore the eligibility of players who have played in training camp, fine, if that means to go out there and throw the ball 33 yards after the two-minute warning when you're up 50 points on a Saturday night in the opener. He's going to do that. He doesn't care. And all that matters in this town is if it's purple and gold and it's wins, people like it. And it was purple and gold and it won on Saturday and people loved it.
0: Help me separate, if we need to separate even, and I'll give a little bit of context before I dive too deep into the question. Almost this LSU versus Lane Kiffin, or what is LSU, what is Lane? Like, I've seen a Braden Fajoco, who played for the Tigers, 2019 national title team, couple of years in the NFL, tweet out, like, this doesn't represent the LSU that I know and love. Is there a difference between LSU and Lane Kiffin, or these two married themselves to each other to where this brand is one cohesive whole?
1: I think right now it feels like a brand that's one cohesive whole. I wouldn't suggest that last week with the court cases and the training camp players that it was unanimously approved by all of LSU fans. But I will suggest that Saturday night was unanimously approved by LSU fans. So it just kind of depends on the situation. That was a weird week that we went through last week with that situation, and not something that we've ever gone through before. But I do believe that he is going to be embraced by this fan base because of the style of play and because of the quality of play and because of the amount of wins that he is going to roll up. This guy won 50 games in 5 years at Ole Miss. They had not been relevant in 60 years before he showed up. So if you can do that in Oxford, the sky's the limit truly in Baton Rouge, and Saturday was a pretty good indication of that.
0: Hunt Palmer joining us from 104.5 ESPN in Baton Rouge on the Drake Toll Show, Westwood One Sports and the Westwood One Sports app. Let's go back a week, and I guess even to the present, as the off-the-field controversies continue to unfold. There were presidents and chancellors out of the SEC mulling kicking LSU out. I don't think there's any way the Southeastern Conference would make a move so drastic how dramatic has this gotten to have chancellors and presidents that are even bringing that up?
1: I thought the pearl clutching last week was pretty embarrassing. I was very outspoken that I didn't think that LSU should pursue those players further. But the fact that there were outspoken members of academia that were suggesting that LSU should be kicked out of the SEC for pursuing players who had practiced with or worn a helmet of an NFL team when dozens of other players who had done so in mini camps were being welcomed back, but training camp was the line, or $190 in gas money was the line when a seventh year of eligibility is not the line, or European basketball is not the line. Yeah. We've got such a mess in collegiate athletics here that have been tampered with and played with for 6 years, basically, and that was the line people decided they were going to draw. I thought it was ridiculous. And I also thought it was kind of ridiculous for LSU to continue to pursue it once the punishments were suggested earlier in the week. I thought there were a lot of unreasonable actors last week, but the pearl clutching was more than I wanted to deal with. Ultimately, LSU saw the writing on the wall and decided not to roster those players for the time being. And I thought that was the right thing to do once it happened. But again, it kind of goes back to the thing I said at the front. Like, Lane Kiffin's going to do everything he thinks is good to win until he's told it's flagrantly against the rules. And it's not against the rules to say that they want to sit for a 90-minute rain delay. And it was not against the rules earlier last week to go ahead and say, hey, we're gonna bring in guys that, you know, played in a preseason game. And then the SEC said, no, you're not going to do that. And he said, okay, we won't. And so it was a week that should have been about the biggest season opener of my lifetime in Baton Rouge against Clemson. And ultimately it was about that on Saturday night. Nobody cared what the left tackle made or how many times the quarterback had transferred or whether or not there was a court ruling on Thursday in Baton Rouge once they got into the stadium on Saturday. But it was a weird week before that.
0: In the next chapter of this saga, now that these players have been cleared and they were not rostered Saturday, the SEC suing LSU, in kind of all the dominoes that are falling right now, what is next? I mean, where do we go from here? And maybe that question's too broad to even answer right.
1: It probably is right now. I was really surprised that LSU did not roster the players. That's what I suggested they should do, but I didn't think they would follow that advice. Not that they did, but I didn't think they would line up with me there, and they did. So it's very possible that they just don't do it. Ultimately, what would be next would be that hearing in Birmingham in a federal lawsuit where obviously you would have a change in jurisdiction and a change in authority. And you could ultimately determine who was calling the shots. That's been the most difficult thing down here is I don't know who's in charge. I don't know if it's the judges. I don't know if it's the conference commissioner. I don't know if it's the college football playoff. They're all issuing statements and rulings at the same time and trying to trump one another. And it's just very difficult to determine who's in charge. And so right now, it appears that LSU has made the decision to kind of pump the brakes on the whole thing. Whether or not the attorneys for the players step in and put LSU in contempt of court is now, I guess, the next obstacle. Because when the issue was ruled, where they got the preliminary injunction last week on Friday, the judges said if LSU did not roster the players, that they would seek legal action against LSU for not allowing them to do what the law had enabled them to do. So I honestly don't know the answer to that. That's been the toughest thing. I'm pretty comfortable talking about what happens on the football field. When it goes into a courtroom or a conference commissioner or a vote between SEC members, I'm not exactly as comfortable suggesting who's in charge here. But right now, I think we're in a holding pattern with those players because it doesn't feel like LSU wants to push the envelope any further.
0: Did you ever think in a career in radio you would have to use the words preliminary injunction so often?
1: Oh man, preliminary injunction, temporary restraining order, permanent injunction. It was all out there last week. I am completely unqualified to speak on those things. But that was most of the conversation most of last week.
0: I just want to be done. And we are by and large, I think, done with this saga. That is the hope, at least. Hunt Palmer joining the Drake Toll Show. Hunt, last thing I got for you. It was so ugly in Baton Rouge on Saturday night. Lane Kiffin was taking jumpers, pulling up jump shots on a portable basketball hoop on the sidelines. Rate the form. I liked how he had the right hand out. He had a good angle, 45 degrees on the elbow. I didn't hate it.
1: You score 51 unanswered against the Power 5 team. You can shoot it with whatever hand, with whatever form you want in this town, and it'll go just fine. That's essentially what we're looking at here.
0: He is Hunt Palmer. You can follow him on Twitter at HuntPalmer88 and hear him weekdays on 104.5 ESPN in Baton Rouge. Hunt, thanks for your time up early with us.
1: Happy Labor Day.
0: Happy Labor Day. I forgot. Did anybody else? Good morning. If you're awake with us right now, if you're headed to work, man, credit to you. Credit to you for doing a job today where a lot of the United States got to sleep in, got to rest, got to watch college football late last night and have an extra day off, a three-day weekend. Credit to you for showing up to your job today. Credit to Addie. Credit to Laura for spending Labor Day with us and ensuring that we can get on the air. And credit to Hunt Palmer for spending his Labor Day on the Drake Toll Show this morning. Lane Kiffin, I told you, and I believe this, I'm not going to skew my opinion. I'm not going to skew my view in order to, you know, I'm thinking back in my brain, like, oh, we got listeners in Kalamazoo. We got a few in San Diego. We have them in Myrtle Beach. We got them in Rochester. Listeners right now in Salt Lake City to San Antonio to Tampa. How do I appease and make all these people happy? There's no way to do it. I'm just going to tell you what I think. And I did feel like Saturday watching this game, 90-minute weather delay, and then out come the Tigers. Out come the other Tigers. And it once again felt like this vintage college football, this atmosphere in Baton Rouge where they'd been drinking all night, as loud as all get out. And it's just this feeling of, oh, college football's back. LSU, say what you want about them. They have an elite understanding of college football, and they are happy being the villain. Do they play a good villain? Not yet. Lane Kiffin's still talking about how hard life is. The villain's got to be chest out. The villain's got to speak with authority. Kiffin he's not there yet. He hasn't gotten there yet. But LSU winning 51-10 over Clemson, it was kind of cool. Don't hate the player, hate the game. 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Did Western Michigan get robbed by the Big Ten Conference? I'll answer that question next. 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

0: And maybe the more important question, who is keeping time in college football? In these games, who decides how much time is left? Because this weekend on Saturday, in a game between Michigan and Western Michigan, we still don't know. There's a fugazi. It doesn't exist. A fable made up. Somebody in the Big Ten headquarters is keeping the time. We don't know who it is or where the timer is. What are you talking about? Because the clock's running down on Michigan, and it's opener against Western Michigan. And the Western Michigan Broncos, they bat a ball down on a Hail Mary. Clock says zero. It's over. Western Michigan wins just for a second to be added to the clock. Oh, man. And then a Hail Mary from Bryce Underwood secures a win for the Wolverines with a second to go. And the question remains, who put the second back on the clock? And did Western Michigan get robbed? If you're up early with us, we appreciate you. 310-840-4910. We'll open up the phone line and the text line on your Labor Day. 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Drake Toll with you from the Savannah Bananas organization, Locked On Big 12. And right here with Addie Bates producing and Laura Jimenez running the board. I want to take you back to a moment in time. 9 seconds to go. Bryce Underwood, Michigan, had the ball at the 48-yard line. And this is the moment where the Michigan Wolverines can be stifled by Western Michigan, and the Broncos from Kalamazoo can shock the college football world. And for a moment, they did.
1: Deep drop. Underwood, 5 seconds left. Underwood's going to toss it towards the end zone, into the crowd, and out of bounds. Time expires. It's the attack from the MAC. Western Michigan sends shockwaves across the college football world and pulls off the week one stunner.
0: That's it. Ball game, it's over. Final score, 12-7. And all we can talk about on Monday morning is what a stunning upset. Kyle Whittingham's first game as the head coach of the Michigan Wolverines is stifled. Bryce Underwood looked terrible. You're paying him 12.

0: ball to the end zone. And according to the Big Ten, a player for Western Michigan had established his presence out of bounds and was the first person to touch the football. And since he came from out of bounds and touched the football, that would mean that now the ball and the play are dead. And if that's the case, if it's dead with a second to go, which is what the Big Ten said, is there's still a second on the clock and the ball is dead. If that's the case, we put a second back on the board. My issue, where did the second come from? Every camera angle we were shown, every presentation we were shown on NBC, every review of this that we were given, the clock inside the stadium has 0-0-0, and the ball is still in the air. And the explanation that we get from the Big Ten is this terrible graphic written in the same font that you would see on R.L. Stein's Goosebumps, the same font you'd see on Stranger Things. It looks AI-generated, where the conference has to try to defend itself, defend its actions for adding a second by saying the actual official time is kept by the Big Ten Conference. What do you mean the official time? So the cameras that are all synced up, the in-venue clock that is ticking down what the players and the coaches are basing their game off of, those clocks all of a sudden don't matter? Here's what I need you to understand. Touch yourself. Like, feel, take fingertips. You're alive. You have sentience right now, okay? You're not an idiot. They want you to think, the Big Ten wants you to think that you're an idiot. We'll go in and we'll say that due to rule 423A, that there was a second on the clock. And surely the idiots of college football, these fans, these plebes, they won't go digging into this. They won't go conspiracy theory on us. They won't try to dig any further and find out that we're flying by the seat of our pants. Reluctantly. Here it is. The final play between Michigan and Western Michigan, the one that actually counted.
1: On third down, deep drop, going to unload it towards the end zone, into the crowd.
2: He can't hold his taunt. J.J. Buchanan, touchdown, a miracle at Michigan Stadium.
0: 13-12 is the final score. 13-12, Michigan wins over Western Michigan. Some of the great tweets that I dug up. First, and this is a great from Chris Vanini. Mike Pereira says NFL officials are supposed to use the clock the public can see on reviews. That is, if there's a discrepancy. College football, it's not made clear you must do the same thing. For some reason, the review clock doesn't have to be the one on the scoreboard, doesn't have to be the one in the venue. So that raises the question, Adam Kramer tweets, are we implying then that players and coaches can't see the actual game time in the game? That's what it sounds like to me. Justin Russo says, if the clock in the arena or stadium is not the official clock in use, what's the point in having the clock? If the people directly partaking in the event are not privy to the actual time, something is off with that process. And Faux Pelini tweets, the clock on your TV screen isn't the official game clock. The official clock is the other special one that I have in a drawer over there. You can't see it right now, though. Stop complaining. That's what this feels like. We've been duped. And a win has been stripped from Western Michigan. I want you to think about, again, the great upsets in college football. I want you to think about App State over Michigan. Let's think about UAB over LSU and Nick Saban was there, or Louisiana Monroe over Alabama and Nick Saban. Louisiana Monroe beating number 8, Arkansas. Northern Illinois knocking off Notre Dame. 310-840-4910. You can chime in with your favorite upset. We were on the verge of another one of those games. We would have talked in 8 years about that one time Western Michigan stifled Michigan, holding the Wolverines to one touchdown and beating them on 4 field goals, 12-7. But instead of opening the show with that this morning, instead of giving you that good news this morning, the college football, these rivalries, the evenness of the sport in the NIL and transfer portal era could be revived before we could even make all those cases, the Big Ten had already snuck another

0: second on the clock and helped give Michigan a win. I want to give a ton of credit to the players. Again, I ask you to imagine us in 8 years talking about Western Michigan. I want to give credit to the AD, the players, the president of the university who have all been stoic with this. Because surely they know better than anyone what this could have done for the university, what a win like this does for the university. From admissions on down. Yet now, instead, Western Michigan is 0-1 to start their season. And that memory, tell my grandkids how we knocked off Michigan, that memory is erased. Let's take a listen to Russ Cavaluna. He is the president at Western Michigan and said, we just beat the Michigan Wolverines on the football field.
1: I got to say, I'm not entirely enthused with the idea that folks at home and referees see different video. But the truth is, we got to go forward. And sure, this football team played its tail off, and we're clearly the better team on the field. And I'm really proud of that. And for those that had to go through the heart-wrenching loss of that, we're going to try and pick up the pieces and move forward and be stronger as a result of this.
0: He's not wrong. You outplayed Michigan. You made Bryce Underwood look pedestrian, if not worse. Western Michigan put belt to you know what on Saturday night. And it was off the leg of an unsuspected hero. His name is Dieter Kelly. I implore you, wherever you are, look up a picture of Dieter Kelly. This chubby corn-fed boy who's the kicker for Western Michigan. No, he's the backup kicker for Western Michigan. Their typical starter was sick or hurt or something mysterious that we may never have an answer to. So in comes the Western Michigan backup kicker, the only man that could save the day. 4 for 4 on field goal attempts, including a long of 52 yards. The corn-fed boy, Dieter Kelly, giving the Broncos all 12 of their points. On a rushing attack that was churning, on a passing attack that was the short game, Western Michigan just controlled the Michigan Wolverines. Didn't need flashy stats, didn't need a ton of first downs, didn't need long drives. Western didn't need long play drives. They just, hey, third and short. Let's hold the ball for 40 minutes. Western Michigan held the ball for 40 minutes. As long as we can go on a six-play drive, but as long as that 6 plays eats up 4.5 minutes, we're good. That's the strategy Western Michigan deployed. And by the way, Michigan's offense was held idle. 12 first downs all game. 12 first downs for Michigan. 106 rushing yards on 25 carries for the mighty Wolverines against Western Michigan. And Bryce Underwood was 12 for 22, 170 yards, a touchdown, and an interception. 12 for 22. A kid who signed a $12 million NIL deal in the offseason was bad. But no, the Big Ten had to rule that there's a mysterious second somewhere still on the clock, and that the clock that you think is real in the stadium, or the clock that you think is real, that the cameras are synced up to on the broadcast in the stadium, that's all fake. John Fanta of NBC, the game was broadcast on NBC, tried to explain how the confusion unfolded after the game. John?
2: The official time of the game is kept by the Big Ten. Our cameras are not the official arbiter of timekeeping within the game. That is the Big Ten and game officials' responsibility. After the game last night, the Big Ten released a statement and raw video from its replay process that showed how and why the decision was made. Here's a look back.
0: Yeah. Got a text from Shannon in Alabama that is on par with John Fanta and the explanation here about how NBC is also a little confused. It's like, now the Big Ten's telling us that they have the magic clock. Can't see it. It's a magic clock. No one really knows. Maybe the magic clock universe. Maybe that's the universe where Livy Dunn and I are dating. I would hate that universe. Don't give me that. I don't want to be in the Tiger Walk. I like this universe. The magic clock sphere, the magic clock Cosmo that we invented this weekend. No one really knows where it is, but it's got an extra second on it. Shannon in Alabama says, I think Michigan is still seeing the ghost of Appalachian State. They had to have the Big Ten bail them out like the banks had to bail out some of the big companies years ago. I think he's going for the, is that a Great Depression reference? Also, on the Oregon tip, remember 2 years ago, this same Oregon team lost to Boise State. Had Ashton Gentry, ran wild on them, over 200 yards. Shannon's been listening. All right, appreciate that. As Boise State also had a lackluster weekend. I should say Oregon had a lackluster weekend against Boise State, the number two team in the country, the Oregon Ducks. Another Big Ten team that struggled. Text out of Illinois. The Big Ten did not want to see a second team get beat by a lowly non-conference squad. Rutgers was beat by UMass. They didn't want to endure the pain of having another loss, so there's that. And I know they can't go back and award this game to Western Michigan or have them play the game over. However, there should be some type of investigation done. The referee should be held responsible for the clock. And those guys should be fired. Appreciate those texts. 310-840-4910. The phone line, the text line are both open. That's where I'll leave you for now with this. There is a lack of transparency. There is a lack of transparency amongst officiating in collegiate sports. We will never know what that conversation was or who decided that a second should be added on the clock. We'll never know. And where if you commit fraud or if you collude at your job or if you took a big misstep at your work, man, your boss is probably going to come down on you. Or if you're in the public sphere, the athletes, the coaches, as they make decisions, as they go for two, they decide, hey, we're going to kick a field goal instead of going for it. Or the players who pick up the targetings, the players who pick up the unsportsmanlike conduct, they're held responsible. They get fined. The court of public opinion turns on them and, oh, we hate this guy who made this mistake. But officials, they get off the hook. They're let off the hook. These guys are getting paid a ton of money to officiate college football, can invent a second, can help Michigan win, and all of a sudden we have to sit here and, oh, you're all idiots. Surely they won't question this. No, you should be questioning this. How did it happen? Why is there not transparency? Can we know who made this decision? How did we get here? To an invisible clock in the sky that has an extra second that nobody else's clock has. Not even the one in the stadium. This should bother you. College football was rigged to help the big man over the little guy on Saturday. You're listening to Westwood One Sports and the Westwood One Sports app. 310-840-4910. Oh, man. The game of the year in college football was played last night, and it saved one team's season from disaster. More on that next. This is the Drake Toll Show.
3: 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Patriots, Seahawks, a rematch of last year's Super Bowl. 8 Eastern, Wednesday, Westwood One Sports.
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0: the weekend came down to the only two teams playing a ranked matchup over the course of the last 4 days. Ole Miss and Louisville last night was a classic. If you stayed up for this one, you were treated to one of college football's best. Two offenses going toe-to-toe back and forth. A Louisville team that was plus 6.5, the underdogs from the ACC versus an SEC opponent. And man, did it kind of rock to see the Louisville offense make a mockery of an Ole Miss defense, a top 10 defense where the Cardinals put up 38 points. But 38 still wasn't enough. Down 38-24, it seemed like all hope was lost for the Cardinals, but no, an improbable comeback, scoring 14 points in the last 4.5 minutes, where with 1.5 minutes to go, Louisville tied up this ball game.
1: Way to go. Empty backfield, design run for Keenholz. Bouncing outside! Touchdown!
0: Lincoln Keenholz, the quarterback for the Cards, was a stud last night. 307 passing yards. He led the team with 69 nice rushing yards. 3 total touchdowns, 2 through the air, 1 on the ground. And he out-QBR'd Trinidad Chambliss, the sixth-year quarterback for Ole Miss on the other side. Chambliss was not great. Not the Heisman contender we were promised. 21 for 36. Ooh! 336 yards, 3 touchdowns, and a pick's pretty good. Chambliss, you can't argue. Running the football is dynamic. But there were 4 or 5 passes Chambliss made that I thought, what's happening right now? I thought he was supposed to win the Heisman. But still, all doubt was put to rest when Chambliss led the offense, the Ole Miss Rebels, into field goal range. And as the clock expired, can it, the Rebs win.
1: Heading for overtime. Carnero's kick is good!
0: That's it. 41-38 winners last night, Ole Miss over Louisville. But do not think that you can distract me. Do not think that I would forget what happened in the Michigan-Western Michigan game. Don't think that a thriller on Sunday night can revive my trust and belief in college football. It's time for today's obituary. Dead today. Fairness in sports. Rigged, you say, huh? You don't think the Ole Miss game, the win between Ole Miss over Louisville, you don't think that it's enough to distract you from what happened on Saturday night when Big Ten officials added a second to the clock? Well, there's a guy who doesn't watch much college sports, but he can tell you that sports are rigged at their core. Let's go to Maurice from Oakland, now calls Kansas home. Good morning, Maurice. You're on the Drake Toll Show again. Good to hear from you.
2: Hey, man. Welcome. Feel good to be back on. Good morning to you. I'm going to keep it quick. I'm dropping my daughter off at the football game for her high school. But we heard this, and I started talking like an old man again. And I said, you know, being a Raider fan, which is what we are, this is what we're used to because they created tuck rules and stuff like this to help, you know, win who they want to win. And then seeing it in college, it just made me feel a little bit better because it means that they're not only cheating the Raiders. So that's all I wanted to let y'all know.
0: I appreciate that, Maurice. Reference to 2001, a snowy day between the New England Patriots, Tom Brady, and the Oakland Raiders, and the little pump fake fumble that could have sent the Raiders to the Super Bowl, but no, the New England Patriots, Tom Brady, a dynasty was born. Again, appreciate that phone call, 310-840-4910. Addy Bates produces, Laura Jimenez runs the board. Addy, it's a tale as old as time. Sports being unfair.
3: This is why people are not, I get complaints all the time, like with betting and everything, like all these conspiracy theories. People tell me all the time, like, I don't trust sports anymore. And I'm like, that's great. Like, but I understand it. And this is a reason right here. Anytime we have a chance to save college football after last week and all of the bad PR, all of the bad publicity, we do something like this. We do something like this where it's like, wait a minute. Where did this mystery clock come from? Oh, we don't use that one. That's different, but they're all synced. Wait a minute. Then why weren't they synced? Well, Timmy the intern forgot to sync that one clock, but that's the one that's right, I think.
0: Do you think in the mystery clock universe that I'm a millionaire?
3: No,
0: do you think I have, like, super sexy abs?
4: What?
3: No, I don't.
0: What do you think I look like in the Mystery Clock universe? I'd love to know.
3: I think you're wearing a BYU hoodie as you caress your chest every break. And you're wearing glasses and a Tyler Childers hat.
0: Listen, I should be fit in the Clock universe. I'm just me. Mm-hmm. I'm the current form of me. Yeah,
3: then you have like Goldilocks' hair.
0: All right.
5: Nobody cares.
0: I'll take that. I need to be very clear for those that are listening or watching the Drake Toll Show on YouTube. I am wearing a hoodie today that has big white letters. And the light from the studio is reverberating off of the... It's definitely not the word I'm looking for. It's projecting off the white in an aggressive way. And I'm trying to dilute it a bit. And in diluting it, it just looks like I'm rubbing my chest in a very sensual way.
6: Next time, just don't wear the sweater. How about that?
0: I've worn this hoodie, by the way, hoodie, not a sweater. I've worn this hoodie so many times. So it's never once beamed off of me.
6: Really?
0: I'm worried.
6: Same lighting.
3: I have white on my shirt, and I'm not sitting there doing that.
0: You're not in the same studio as me.
3: It's just a little weird, Drake.
0: It's not weird. I'm just trying to white balance the colors
6: by
0: and
6: touching
0: in doing
6: yourself?
0: So
3: by touching
0: does,
3: yourself
0: it does require a slight grab of the chest,
3: right? No doubt. No
4: touch
3: doubt.
4: touch yourself.
0: We are in our obituaries today. Curtis? On the Drake Toll Show, Westwood One Sports and the Westwood One Sports app. Dead today, high-fiving military members. Don't do that. See, Virginia Tech player this weekend scored a touchdown and then gave someone from the Army a high five. He was immediately flagged for doing this because you can't score a touchdown and celebrate with the fans, even if those fans have served our great country. But James Franklin, the head coach of the Virginia Tech Hokies, took a stand postgame.
7: We got a penalty for high-fiving one of our, members of the Corps. I'm not a huge fan. I don't know why we can't high five somebody in the military. It seems somewhat un-American to me.
0: All right. Okay. College football did crack down this weekend on unsportsmanlike conduct, including calling first down a first down as a running back. If you get a first down, don't motion for a first down. It could be a gun. If you high five a military member, don't high five a military member. It could be a reference to guns. Remember that was the big thing the NFL did last year?
3: Yes.
0: After, I think, it wasn't even the NFL, it was just Ja Morant. Ja Morant spent so much time around guns, the NFL said, okay, that's enough. No one used no one motioned guns in our games or you will be kicked out. And so now I feel like every penalty we throw for unsportsmanlike conduct somehow has to be related back. Like, he could have had a gun. Like, stop. Please. Let the kids have fun. The rules are the rules. No high-fiving fans, even if they've served our great nation. Otherwise, you will be penalized.
3: This is just like when they got rid of the gun emoji and replaced it with the water gun. It's what this feels like. Un-American.
0: Yep. All right. There we go. Well, that's a call to our boss. Great. We'll see if this show's still on the air tomorrow.
4: Finally.
3: No, wait, there's nothing. Wait, there's nothing like weird about that. Remember when they did that?
0: I remember when they did that. Addie misses the real gun emoji.
6: That's what I understood, basically.
0: Correct. But that
3: jurisdiction. Hey, I had no jurisdiction.
0: Finally dead today. Hunt Palmer? Finally dead today.
3: No. Hunt Palmer's not dead. Oh my God, Drake.
0: Alive. Power and jurisdiction.
6: Pronunciation is dead today.
3: I can't believe you just killed a guest on this show.
0: Finally dead today. Enough of those shenanigans. Somebody's got to be the adult in the room.
6: Drake Toll also dead.
0: Dead today. What? Yeah, turn it up a little bit more next time, huh? Nice job. Dead today, the 49ers.
3: Why is that so loud, Laura?
0: World's loudest gong. You just turned it way up. Wow. It is official. The Rams expect Puka Nacua to play this week after the NFL has not brought down disciplinary action regarding his offseason of allegedly biting people and making anti-Semitic remarks. All's good for Puka Nacua and the Rams against the 49ers this week. Does San Francisco have anyone healthy to play in this game? Are they good or no?
3: Well, I think Nick Bosa will be sitting out.
0: So... The Rams are only 3.5-point favorites. I lost my house this weekend on college football betting, but man, that's juicy. Give me the Rams in Melbourne, Australia. That's our obituaries today. It's time for the quickie. Top five headlines in all of sports. Addie Bates reads them. Drake Toll responds. A minute to respond to each.
3: Drake Toll, here's your first headline. Number 9, Ole Miss squeaks by Louisville in a late field goal.
0: Awesome game. Awesome game last night to cap off the weekend in college football. I mean, I guess you get Florida State SMU this evening. Yeah. Oh, yeah. I don't think Ole Miss looked like a contender. I don't think Louisville's going to be much of a contender in college football. They're an 8-win ACC team, and Ole Miss is an 8-win SEC team. Great. Fun game, no doubt. But in the end, I don't think it has no consequence on the sport itself come the end of the year. Sorry, that's kind of dour, but that's a minute.
3: Here's your next headline. The New York Giants reach a 2-year extension with Jameis Winston.
0: The New York Giants! It is the ultimate insurance policy. Jameis Winston. Fun-loving, big smile, happy guy. The backup quarterback behind Jackson Dart for the next 2 years. He's there through 2028 now on the 2-year extension, I should say. And, man, I think any NFL franchise would be lucky to have Jameis Winston on their team because they're paying an extra coach. You've got another set of eyes and another quarterback-driven brain that can help a young guy like Jackson Dart. Oh, and if Dart gets hurt, Jameis Winston's a proven NFL quarterback. Is he a QB1? Not unless he's in Arizona or Miami. But he's a proven NFL quarterback. And for the Giants to have an extension of their coaching staff on the roster and America's beloved good guy, this can only work. This can only work.
3: Here's your next headline. Western Michigan president says Big Ten's replay process is not as good as it should be.
0: Yeah, no kidding, huh? No one really knows where the extra second on the clock came for Western Michigan this weekend, where the extra second came from Michigan against Western Michigan. And we still can't get a clear explanation for the Big Ten. The conference is telling us all of a sudden that they're the ones who keep the time. We're the ones who, we have control of that, all right? Everybody calm down. But how is the time different from what you're showing in the venue? How is the time the players, the coaches are playing on off by a second? That can't happen. It can't happen. And they let it happen on Saturday. They let Michigan off the hook. The Wolverines did not deserve to win that game. I've seen and heard Michigan fans say the same thing, that they escaped with the win. And I am apologetic and infuriated on behalf of the Western Michigan Broncos. That should not, it cannot happen. It cannot happen. It's a minute.
3: Here's your next headline. Guess what? The 49ers are happy to be in Australia. They call it a cool experience.
0: Be real cool when the Rams go BTA on Thursday. 53-0. Belt to butt. I got the Rams in this one big. We still don't know if Aaron Donald's going to play. Nick Bosa is officially out. Is that correct? What you said a second ago?
3: He's injured right now. We don't know if he'll play.
0: Okay. I think the 49ers, who have dealt with a myriad of injury issues dating back to last season, playing the LA Rams, good for them getting there a week early. The Rams are showing up like 30 minutes before the game with their suitcases packed, ready to win, get back on the plane and go home. This is a business trip for the Rams. I've got them big on Thursday. That's a little preview of what we'll get the rest of the week here on the Drake Toll Show. That's a minute.
3: Here's your final headline. Let's go to baseball for a second. Cubs star PCA Pete Crow Armstrong becomes the first Cub to hit 40 homers since 2005.
0: I'll flip this one on to you. Pete Crow Armstrong, NL MVP, yes or no?
3: Yes. I think he solidified that. And the thing that's also helping him is that Shohei Ohtani is hurt. He's been sat a couple different games. He has not pitched. That's a possibility that he won't pitch the rest of the season. And his batting, his stats since August have not been great. And for the National League, the Cubs need this right now. They do, because as other teams are sliding, they're 5-5 in their last 10 games. Not great, but so are the Brewers. But PCA, what he is doing on this Cubs offense is fantastic. And yes, I think I would cash it now that he will be the NL MVP.
0: It was hard to stay focused during the quickie. The top five headlines in all of sports. Thank you, Addy. Laura Jimenez runs the board. It was hard to stay focused because there is breaking news out of the National Football League. Per Adam Schefter, Tua Tagovailoa has been named the Falcons' starting quarterback for next Sunday's regular season opener in Pittsburgh versus the Steelers. Here's everything you need to know next. This is the Drake Toll Show.
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0: got a sweet little body as you're rolling in the caddy with me.
1: Tua Tagovailoa has been named the starting quarterback for the Atlanta Falcons for week one. I think of the words panic, disaster, sad could probably be applicable in this one. You got Tua Tagovailoa on the cheap because the Dolphins, they're still the ones paying him. You got him on your veteran minimum contract, $1.2, $1.3 million. And the saddest part for the Falcons, who I don't have a lot of faith in. If there is a team that I'm buying in the National Football League right now, it's actually coming from the same division. I'm going with the Tampa Bay Buccaneers. I foresee them winning the division, being a double-digit win team, and going to the postseason. Baker Mayfield contract year. Vita Vea extension. I like the Bucs. In the same vein, if there is a team I am selling that I do not believe in, that I have their under on wins this year, it's the Atlanta Falcons. Not because I don't believe in Coach Kevin Stefanski coming over for he won a playoff game with the Browns. I believe in Stefanski. I do not believe in the new GM, Ian Cunningham. I do not believe in the quarterback situation in Atlanta. I do not believe in the defense, the interior, the young interior of the Atlanta Falcons. One player who's getting in police chases and the other who's has a torn ACL, the Atlanta defense has been decimated. Offense has the skill players. Drake London, one of the highest paid wide receivers in the NFL. Bijan Robinson is an offense within one man. But I don't even know. We always talk about, like, all right, wide receiver, who's going to throw the ball to him? Who's going to throw the ball to Drake London, right? You draft him in your fantasy draft because, it's Tua as his quarterback or Michael Penix Jr. My question is between Tua Tagovailoa and Michael Penix Jr., is anybody healthy enough not to throw the ball, but just to hand it off to Bijan Robinson? How are we getting the ball to Bijan Robinson? I don't trust either of those guys to hand the ball off, much less throw it, much less run it, much less lead an offense. Jack Strand, the Minnesota State kid, the D2 product, D3 product. Man, I gotta learn more about Jack Strand. He's been an afterthought to me. Do you like the Jack Strand story? There's not a story. There's no story surrounding Jack Strand. The story is how Tua Tagovailoa and Michael Penix are bad. Tua will make his 77th start in the National Football League on Sunday when the Falcons take on the Steelers. In his 14 games last year with Miami, Tua ranked 31st in the NFL in average target depth, 6.7 yards. We just, hey, man, we really need to ensure that Tua only throws the short ball. We cannot have Tua airing it out. Only 7.3% of his pass attempts traveled 20 or more yards. That's 30th in the league. Hey, don't push it with Tua because, you know, he's not very good. Hyper-conservative style led to a disaster in Miami. Tua is offloaded, and he winds up in Atlanta and becomes the starting quarterback. And the only reason he's the starting quarterback is because he fought a one-man battle. The guy he was fighting against, Michael Penix Jr., was hurt the entire offseason coming off of an ACL tear. Did not play in a preseason game. How was there even a quarterback battle in the first place? One guy over there doesn't have any legs. The other guy over there, Tua Tagovailoa, is the Headless Horseman. Somehow, the Headless Horseman, on account of he can stand up, is the starting quarterback, not the guy who doesn't have any legs. Yet there was still a quarterback battle between the Horseman and the legs guy, as the legs guy is just laying on the ground. Still, we didn't know who the starting quarterback was going to be because Tua was just that bad. And now, by virtue of availability, Tagovailoa will start in Atlanta because Michael Penix Jr., he just isn't ready yet. And shoot, dog, I don't know if either are ready to be NFL quarterbacks at this point. Again, 14 games last year for Tua. 20 touchdowns, 15 interceptions. Bad. And an interception rate at 4%. His metrics show a persistent tendency to throw catchable balls to the defense. Oh, and his passes, his bad pass percentage tracker from RotoWire, Pro Football Focus, I just combined the two, 12.7%, one of the NFL's worst. You have a low ceiling, a high floor. No, you don't. You got a low ceiling and a low floor, really. I mean, it's just no. I mean, you'd like to think, right, veteran quarterback pushing 80 starts in the NFL, there's a high floor here. Like, you're somewhere in the middle. It's where you'll find yourself with Tua. But no, the lows, I can't even, there's no saving grace to this. If you're a Falcons fan, you should be frustrated. Bijan Robinson to Drake London, you are wasting away an offense that could be something because of your lack of want for a certified, bona fide signal caller. Here's what's going to happen. The Atlanta Falcons are going to tank in 2026. They may tank hard enough to contend for Arch Manning, a Dante Moore, a CJ Carr. The Falcons need a quarterback. They do not have the answer on their roster as they meet Pittsburgh Sunday afternoon. Addy Bates produces. Laura Jimenez runs the board. It's Westwood One Sports and the Westwood One Sports app. It is the Drake Toll Show. And Addy, before Music Monday, tell me this. Atlanta, do you take the risk of tanking for Arch Manning? Because I do think a quarterback transforms this franchise.
2: I don't know if Arch Manning is. And I'm a huge Arch fan.
1: Oh, you love Arch Manning. Don't do this.
2: I do. I don't know if they're going to be tanking for Arch Manning. I don't think they will. You don't think that Michael Penix Jr. will bounce back after he's done recovering from his injury?
1: No, I don't.
2: At all?
1: Mm-mm, no. I don't trust Tua or Michael Penix Jr. No, I don't. I do not think the future of the Falcons is on the roster right now.
2: I mean, okay, sure. Let's go into the mindset that they tank. Yeah, I mean, it's no guarantee that they're going to get Arch Manning. I mean, Dante Moore even, but it's...
1: Take you into the mind of a Greg Jennings.
2: But I don't want to put that juju on them. And as much as I hate the Dirty Birds, go Saints, who dat? I don't know if I would put them in the vein to say that they're going to tank. I don't think so. I think Tua's going to try his best, and his best is just not very good. It's not going to be, I don't know if it's going to be intentionally tanking. I think it's just going to be a bad product that's put on the field, and it's just going to so happen that they're just not good. I don't know if it's going to be intentionally tanking.
1: Well, that was dour. Let's do Music Monday. We got the top five songs this week from Addy Bates. She plays 5 seconds of all five. Drake Toll has to guess the song and the artist. Laura Jimenez runs the board. Roll tape.

0: All right. I'm good. I got this. I got a few of these. Okay. Let's do that first song, please, Laura.
1: The way that I met her was a concert. She had long hair and a short miniskirt. I just got on stage dripping.
0: It's crazy. Later in the song, he will rhyme the words door and saw. I opened the door. Oh, snap. Guess what I saw? It's wild, some of the creative liberties the Biz Markie takes with his song. Oh, you got what I... Just a Friend. It's Just a Friend.
2: Yes, there you go. Yes. There you go.
0: Song number two, please. Yes. Song number two.
3: I spent last night in the arms of a girl in Louisiana. Though I'm out on the...
0: I'm sorry. Could you be my... What's stop? What is happening? My phone keeps ringing. What is going on? Oh, that's right. They're calling Baton Rouge, Garth Brooks.
2: Good. Yeah. That's correct.
0: Song three.
2: Hey, must be the money.
0: Must be the honey. This was the Cheerios commercial there for a while. Stuck in my head from the Cheerios commercial.
2: This is the one song I knew you wouldn't know.
0: Must be the money would be the name, right?
2: No.
0: Okay, great. T-Pain is involved in this in some way. Nelly is in there as well. This is a Nelly song. What's the name of the song?
2: Ride with me.
0: Okay.
2: If you want to go and take a ride
0: with me. Yep, okay. I'm with it now. Song four.
3: You could have an airplane flying.
0: It sounds like Phil Collins when he was with Genesis. Who is it?
2: Who's the other one that's not Phil Collins?
0: Oh, man. Huey Lewis.
2: Peter Gabriel, who is
0: Peter Gabriel.
2: Yeah, Sledgehammer.
0: Yep. All right, next song. Last song. Show me Limp Bizkit.
2: It's a girl singing. Okay, that's garbage. I think I'm paranoid.
0: You're right. It is garbage. It sounds like my garbage disposal.
2: Golly, you are such an old man from Arkansas.
0: Oh, that's good. Addie Bates produces. Laura Jimenez runs the board. Those are your songs from Music Monday. 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Thanks to Colin Jones, Armin Williams, Bruce Gilbert, and Ryan McGuire for giving me a job. Sure do appreciate it. Love you guys. See you from 6 a.m. to 9 a.m. tomorrow morning. We'll be right back right here. 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

0: Well, how's it feel? Good morning. Welcome in. Carmichael Dave, Christopher Lloyd, Jason on vacation. That almost rhymes. With his family. He'll be back in just under a couple weeks, as a matter of fact. 9 shows to go. Sans Jason Ross.
1: Not that you're counting.
0: Not that I'm counting. I have a big whiteboard at home with little red X's on it. Much like I had after Avery was born. And she joins me right now, along with my son. It is my, I will say this, I am biased. It is my favorite show of the year. And where I take complete host

0: life will be ending.
1: Oh, jeez. Oh, no.
2: What's that from?
1: I never know, sweetheart. Chris will play things of which I know half of them. And then he has a library in his head because he has seen almost, and you should enjoy this, he has seen almost every movie out there. Though, weirdly, some major movies he has not seen, but every obscure movie you can probably think of, he has seen.
3: Is from the film High School High with Sean Levitz and Tia Carrera.
2: Okay.
1: High School High. See, there you go. Hello, children.
4: Hello.
1: Hi. So once a year, and just so happens to fall on August 11th this year, I bring my children in. I've done this every year. I think we really started it later in your careers as humans. And now I have, we were just talking about this the other week, as a matter of fact. Her debut came on the air when she was, I think, 2 years old. Do you remember your segment when you were little?
2: Yeah, I definitely remember.
1: What was it called?
2: No, I don't remember.
1: Okay, so we've gone from I definitely remember to no, I don't remember.
2: It's called sarcasm.
1: Yeah, so do you remember or no?
2: No.
1: Okay,
2: well, you don't
1: remember.
2: Really.
1: You wouldn't remember. I'm not asking do you remember because you were two. Of course you wouldn't remember, but we've talked about it. Where you would come on every Friday.
2: I would, like, guess which team was going to win.
1: That's right.
2: I don't remember what it's called.
1: It was called Beat the Baby.
2: Oh, yeah.
1: Which sounds like, you know, what? You're going to beat a baby? No. It was people would try to pick against you. And you ended up beating. We just talked about this like a week ago. You ended up destroying the guy that paid to come on, who was a bookie, who'd be like, call my recorder line right now. At 1-800-GOOD-GAMBLING, and I'll give you all the best picks on a recorded line.
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1: Football betting expert. And about three.

0: a two-year-old girl was beating his picks by a lot, and he canceled his sponsorship. Which
1: is that true?
0: Yes. It's the first time. It's really one of the very first times you've cost money. The
2: first time you got your dad in a lot of trouble.
0: Yeah. Not the last, but yeah, I got. No, it wasn't your fault. We would call you and mommy would put you on the phone and I would say, who do you think's going to win? The Bears or the Titans? And you would always pick the animal. So you'd be like,
1: the Bears.
0: And then we'd write that down. And then those were all your picks. And you would always pick because you knew I was I think you'd heard 49ers around the house and somehow knew I was a Niner fan, even in early ages. So
1: somehow.
0: And then you would pick the 49ers. So, yeah. So good morning.
1: Well, good morning.
0: And now you're 18.
1: Yes, I am.
0: Almost 19.
1: You could say that.
0: In less than 2 months.
1: That's weird.
0: And you go back to college this Friday.
1: Yes, I do.
0: At UCLA.
1: No, I do not.
0: No? Same thing.
1: I do not go there.
0: You got to speak louder.
1: I don't go there.
0: Okay. USC. The Fighting Illini of USC.
1: Right.
0: Band. Trumpet.
1: Yeah, that's actually the full name of my college.
0: The University of Southern California Fighting Illini Band Trumpet.
1: Mm-hmm. Spot on.
0: Meanwhile, across from you, the last child I own, Mason. Good morning.
3: Morning.
0: By the way, I will say this as a dad and also as a host. Props to both of you for being ready and on time this morning. Got you up at 4 a.m. Pulled a little trick, mainly. You were kind of collateral damage, dude. I'm sure you figured that out. But said we had to be out the door right at 5. But that was mainly for your sister, who I will say for the record, by the way, and this goes to that lesson we were talking about in the car, you were not ready at 5 a.m. If we were leaving at 5 a.m., you would have been in big trouble. You were still...
1: Actually, no.
0: I was
1: ready. I made sure that I was ready by 5 a.m., but then I heard you going up the stairs to take a shower, so I was like, okay, might as well get my stuff back out, and then I can just put it back in my bag, like, right when we're leaving, which is what I did.
0: I'm just saying...
1: I would have been ready.
0: I'm just saying I looked over at the dinner table at 5:01, 5:03... And you were there with your triple mirror.
1: Yeah.
0: Painting.
1: Because you weren't ready.
0: Okay. Well, that's just your opinion.
1: It is.
0: You, however, up at 4 a.m. And probably the easiest you've ever gotten up at 4 a.m., Mason, because you were on England time. And then yesterday, you drove yourself for the very first time to senior sunrise. And then you went where? To IHOP?
3: Yep. Went to IHOP. Got a combo. Two pancakes, two eggs, two bacon.
1: I forgot IHOP existed. Was it good?
3: It's better than I was expecting.
0: Did you?
3: To be fair.
0: What were you expecting?
3: I don't know. I thought it was going to be like average, but it was above average, which is good enough.
0: Better than English food?
3: Well, I feel like that's a unfair comparison because that was like a breakfast food, and a lot of the food in England was like dinner.
0: Well, what breakfast did you eat the most when we were in England?
3: Greg's. Like, we did it like three times?
0: Yeah, three times we did Greg's.
2: Game changer, isn't it?
0: How do we not have Greg's in America?
3: Honestly.
0: Yeah.
3: I feel like a lot of people would like the little, like, what do you call them?
0: What do you call them?
3: It's like a pastry, but it's not sweet.
0: But what are they? Oh, yeah.
1: Like the little like calzone thing.
3: Yeah, calzone.
0: That's close. But what do they call them that you ate numerous times last week that we ordered?
3: Oh, jeez.
0: I'll give you a hint. Rhymes with mossage rake.
3: Oh. Sausage bake?
0: That's right.
3: They call
1: mossage
3: it a bake?
1: Sausage bake.
0: Yeah, they call it a sausage bake.
3: Oh, because it's like a chicken bake.
0: That's right.
1: I'm gonna be honest, when you guys said you ate Greg's, I thought that was some strange, like, British food.
3: No, that thing's like where McDonald's.
0: It's like, but it was called Greg's.
1: It's like a combination of
0: It was like grain and eggs.
2: Wait, they call it a sausage bake?
0: Yeah, sausage bake, chicken bake.
2: knew it

0: is sausage roll.
1: They have sausage rolls too.
0: Oh, gotcha. Oh, this is a different one.
1: The sausage bake is more.
0: Oh, it's like a square.
1: Yeah. So they have sausage. And then they had this new one we tried the last day we were there called, which everyone was raving about, corned beef bake.
2: Well, okay. That sounds.
3: No, we.
2: Oh,
3: no,
1: doesn't it sound?
3: We got unlucky that day.
1: Yeah.
3: Because we got the corned beef and the temperature was definitely not warm. It was cold.
1: Dude, they were honest to God.
3: And it hindered the experience of the corned beef a little bit, which is disappointing because I feel like it would have been good.
1: Less than lukewarm corned beef bake.
3: Yes.
1: Not great. Yes. You ended up eating mine too.
3: No, I didn't even finish it. We threw out the half of the last.
1: Oh, that's right.
2: It was that bad?
1: Yeah, it wasn't great. It was so, you know, it's bad if Mason, the trash can, won't eat it.
3: Yeah.
1: But Mason in our house represents, he's like the garbage disposal. Everybody.
0: He's Mikey.
1: Yes. We all give him our leftovers. He'll just sit there and wait. And then, you know, here's three quarters of a steak or three different, I'm saying quarter. If we're having steak or whatever, it's like the dogs. You just put your plate on his plate and he hammers it up.
2: Yeah.
3: Yeah. I've become more careful with steak though.
2: Yeah.
1: Why is that?
3: The
1: time where you ate 2.5 steaks?
3: Yeah.
1: Why? What was wrong with that?
2: Yeah, what happened after that?
3: Well, okay, so like 2 hours after that.
1: Yeah.
3: I was like laying on the floor in the bathroom.
1: That was bad.
3: I was laying there in pain.
1: I honestly felt so bad for you because you were so stopped up and in pain from being over full. And I think if I remember right, weren't you in your room lying down for a while too, just trying to digest?
3: Yeah. Because in my mind, if I lay down, it helps me digest better.
1: You know what it reminded me of?
3: What?
1: Honestly, because this was just like, what, 3 years ago? You were like 14, 15?
3: Yeah, I think so.
1: It reminded me, and I want to say good morning, everybody. Reminded me of when you were about 6 months old. And you were constipated and you were screaming.
2: Happens.
1: And we had to put you on your back and drop your diaper. And then your mother took your legs and was moving them back and forth and back and forth because we were trying to get you to go. And then when you finally did and you were screaming, it was literally as long as the entire diaper, the unfurled diaper. It was honestly.
2: That's very pretty impressive.
1: It was the biggest long I've ever seen in my life, honestly. And it was from a little baby. And I asked, this is a true story. And I asked your mother, if she thought it would be okay for me to take a picture of it and hold on to it for like future. Like,
2: does that mean you still have a photo of it?
1: No, she said no.
2: Why?
3: I would not want to see that.
1: Like, well, the problem.
3: No offense to myself.
1: I just think it would be fun for you to be 15, be like, dude, look at this diaper. But I thought it would be okay because I had already done something similar to your sister when she was younger. Not in that aspect, but Avery went through a phase when she was a year, a little over. Avery's always been very artistic. Still is to this day. And she went through a phase where she would be in her crib and we would wake up in the morning and she would be standing there smiling, having just finger painted her walls.
2: Dude, it paved the way for me now. That was foreshadowing.
3: It's like someone like listening for sports and they're like, what are these guys talking about?
1: That's the show, buddy. Now you're getting it. That's the show.
2: This is what happens in the summer.
1: Mm-hmm. Summer.
2: This is the point we get to.
3: Sorry, guys.
1: Summertime. And there's not a lot going on, and my kids come in. And really, and those who have listened a long time know, I'm never shy about this. This show, this is the most selfish show of mine of the year. This show is for me. It's for my enjoyment. And if everyone else gets enjoyment, which I always do, I always get great notes bringing you guys in every year. But really, it's just my chance to try and show you guys a little bit of what we do during the course of the day. I don't say we're a team here, so that you can have a better appreciation for not just work and jobs and all that, because you and I spent time over to England the last couple weekends doing that, Mason. But also, so as I try to always get across to you, for example, Avery, that you are by far the most expensive thing in our house right now. I mean, it's just not,
2: oh, yeah.
1: It's just not even close. And that doesn't magically appear. You know, we have to work very hard because of you. It's your, I mean, honestly, I guess I'm trying to say it's your fault.
2: No, it is.
1: That like, we have to work so hard. Remember when they put me on when we were on vacation a few weeks ago and I had to wear that heart monitor?
2: Yes.
1: 100% your fault. I'm not saying you're killing your father by costing so much money going to college, but I'm not saying that either. Like, truthfully, I am, this is a fact, I'm dying. That is a fact.
2: We are all
1: revealing that now.
2: That is true.
1: I am 63 years old. Not quite. By the way, you have no idea what I want you to play. I don't know how I wanted to play. We have a drop you often like to play, and I'm always curious if they can identify. Who's that, guys?
2: It's Pop Pop. That's the goat.
1: The goat? Pop Pop's the goat?
2: Yep.
1: What about Uncle Ben?
2: Also the goat.
1: I found out, I think I said this yesterday, I found out when I was on the plane that my daughter was shooting trap and skeet.
0: Yep. Oh, that's fun.
1: Yeah.
2: 20-gauge shotgun. At least I think it was a 20-gauge. It was a smaller shotgun, so it there was a lot of like kickback. So my shoulder area like still hurts.
1: Yeah.
2: But it was really weirdly fun for me, and there's so much zen that goes in
1: zen.
2: Yes, it's strange. It's like you have to, like,
0: you're just thinking about that. You're not thinking about anything else.
2: Exactly. You kind of have to like turn off your other, well, turn on your senses, but like turn off your brain and
1: not a problem.
2: Focus, and all of your other thoughts kind of dissipate.
1: Am I detecting, Chris? Have you shot guns before?
0: Yeah,
1: and enjoyed it.
0: Yeah,
1: man. Just did not have that on the bingo card from both of you. Like, if I listed out all the people I know, and gun folks, relax. This isn't a judgment on using guns. It's just a commentary on what I would think. If I listed all the people in my world and I had to divide them into would or would not enjoy shooting guns, you two would be firmly on the no list. But here we are. And your uncle has tried to get me to...
2: Have you shot guns before?
1: I have.
2: Did you like it?
1: I did and I didn't. I'm not, here's the thing. I understand guns. I understand the knee. I understand, you know, all that stuff. It's kind of like it's very much like hunting. I've never taken you guys hunting because I don't hunt. I've been hunting before a couple of times. Did not enjoy it. Why don't I enjoy it? I don't like killing animals. And then, you know.
2: But like, we weren't killing animals.
1: No, I didn't say, I was just using hunting as an example.
2: Oh.
1: That I didn't enjoy. It was deer hunting. One was deer hunting.
2: What?
1: That's a great memory.
2: Why did you agree to go on that?
1: Well,
2: imagine you agreeing to go.
1: I was young and I had never done it before. And I went out with my friend and his dad.
2: Ugh.
1: And yeah, and they shot a deer and it was terrible. I hated it. I hated every minute. I still to this day do not like thinking about it. And then the other one was duck hunting. And not, I'll be honest, not that deer are greater than sign duck, but it's more, I don't know.
2: Because we eat chicken and stuff. So
0: and the dog jumps up and he's happy and he laughs at you when you miss the duck.
1: Exactly. You have the little, that's an old joke you won't get.
2: Oh, really?
1: It's from a...
3: it's a game, right?
1: What game? Do you know?
3: Duck Hunt.
1: That's right. You guys stand corrected. Yes, on the original.
2: It's a reference you won't get. It's too niche.
1: It's 19. It came out in like 83. We've never owned one.
2: Dude, we've played Super Smash Bros.
1: Does that has Duck Hunt in it?
3: Yeah.
2: Oh, yeah.
3: Weirdly enough.
1: Yeah. Well, excuse me. So I didn't like it. But also, I understand the need for hunting and that hunters are some of the best outdoorsmen and environmentalists and all that. It's like, you know, caviar, I guess. I don't like it. Doesn't mean I don't want other people to like, you know what I'm saying? Like it to each their own. It's exactly like that. But I didn't have you enjoying guns because, listen, guns need to be respected. They're dangerous. They're this, they're that. And they make loud noises, which you have a background of not always liking. So I didn't.
2: I do.
1: Yes.
4: but I am a loud noise.
1: That is 100% correct, but so you don't like loud noises.
3: You don't like the competition.
4: Since when? Genuinely, since when?
1: Sweetheart, I have multiple videos.
4: Yeah, when I was like four.
1: Of you losing your mind at fireworks. Losing your mind and trying to crawl back into the womb and holding on to mommy's leg.
4: All right, you win that.
1: I'm just saying. So I didn't expect that, but good for you. Although I would have liked to have maybe been consulted, but I don't ever get consulted on anything. I just kind of find things out.
4: Right, because you were kind of like on a plane, and you were kind of like in another. Yeah.
1: No, you're 100% right. And because I was on a plane or in another country, weird thing, the phone's actually, this breaking news. Day, do we have breaking news, bed, please? Give me the breaking news. But this is breaking non-sports news.
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1: Breaking news, phones don't work. They don't work, whether I'm in England or on a plane with text messaging, which you texted back and forth with me. Phones apparently no longer work. So, you know, hey, wanted to take Avery shooting. Are you good with that? That not even a thought.
4: I understand.
1: Maybe consult with the dad.
4: I understand.
1: I would have said yes.
4: To a degree. It was a spontaneous thing, and it's not like I was like, oh, I'm going to take a gun and, you know, run off with it. It's like, I was doing something fun with my uncle and my mom. And like, sorry that we didn't consult our every move.
1: I didn't say every move. See, you know what you're doing right now? You're, what is that? Hey, what's that? What's the internet term? I'm blank.
4: Yeah.
1: Straw man, right? That's a straw man. So when she's setting up false arguments, I didn't say consult every move.
4: That's how it feels sometimes.
1: When my brother wants to take my daughter shooting for the first time.
0: Oh, brother.
1: Shut up. It would be nice to be asked. Hey, you mind?
0: Yeah, I can understand that. Avery, you're what, 13, 14? 18. Oh, wait, you're 18?
4: No, yeah.
0: I'm like, a full adult.
1: No, not a full adult.
0: Oh, not a full adult.
1: We're going to play trivia a little bit later with the two of you.
0: You're a child, like... Your uncle is Dave's brother.
1: Here's the thing. And yes, technicalities. Let's see. We'll give you an early trivia question, both of you. And feel free to, you don't have to buzz it. Just say the answer. According to your father, when do you become an adult?
3: When you live on your own?
1: Mason, that is correct. Although, Avery, I'll give you a bonus point for that. Yes, you will always be my child. But Mason, that is absolutely correct. When you live on your own. Now, by the way, living on your own does not mean in a dorm room at USC.
4: Doesn't mean an apartment.
1: It could mean an apartment in which the bottom line, when you are responsible for yourself completely, financially, and when you are self-sufficient in every way, other than, you know.
4: So what if things get really bad when I'm like 35 and, you know, the job market's crazy and I ask nicely if maybe I could like live with you guys or something. This is a hypothetical.
1: Which, by the way, I just want to say is a nightmare that you go to an incredibly expensive school like USC.
4: Oh, of course.
1: Graduate with some artsy degree and then end up moving back home.
4: This is purely hypothetical.
1: But purely hypothetical.
0: Yeah, you would be the first ever in USC. Mm-hmm.
4: So I would, by that definition, still be a child if I could switch between being an adult and being a child.
1: That is absolutely correct.
4: So when I'm a child, I need to consult you for everything.
1: That is correct. Oh, well, I would also argue as an adult, I would like you to consult me for everything. But I also accept that I have no leverage in that situation. I would hope you would want to for big decisions like, let me talk to my dad. He's a good advisor for me. I at least want to hear his opinion and his thoughts because I am one of two people on earth that every decision or every thought I have for you will always be in your best interest. Or what I think is in your best interest. No agendas. You can't do that. You can't, even if you get married, it doesn't matter. You can't rely on that everywhere else. Parents will always, with no agendas other than your success, try to give you the best possible advice. Can't do that with coworkers. Can't do that with even friends, whatever. people might always have their own interests. My only interest, like I've told you many times, there are two people on earth that would not give a moment's pause to stepping in front of a bullet. Speaking of guns, for either of you. So I would like to be consulted, but when you're a child, I should be consulted.
4: All right. I am sorry that I missed that one thing.
1: Yes, that's the only thing you've done ever that you haven't consulted me on.
4: Yeah, mm-hmm. You're correct.
1: Meanwhile, good morning, Mason.
3: Good morning.
1: I have trivia for both of you guys. Oh, by the way, Chris, I meant to text you this. Sorry. Two things on air meeting. Were you able to figure out the rundown? Obviously, yes, you were.
0: I gave it to you.
1: I think that might have something to do with what I was having. I was messing around with AI yesterday morning to see if it could. No, why are you shaking your head? I was just having some fun. We were laughing. I had just full transparency. I asked ChatGPT if they were me, how would, you know, look, Jason's gone the next couple weeks. I need all the help I can get. So I asked ChatGPT.
4: Very reliable source.
1: Yeah, very. I said, how would you, I gave them the format of the rundown, meaning the Google Doc, and then. Is it that, Avery? Is ChatGPT a them? I don't know. Is
4: it's they, an it.
1: It? Okay. I gave it. Thank you. That's actually the right answer. I gave it the rundown, and it made me a sample rundown, and it was not great.
0: A lot of baseball talk.
1: So we were laughing about that. But I think in the process, maybe I met. We're going to have to. What I would need you to do, Chris, I'll give you three tasks, if you will, to complete. Well, two of them are time sensitive. Number one, do me a favor. I know how this is going to work out, much like my Twitter DMs, but go into the rundown you have access to and just put a message in leading off. So that way when I have like four copies on my phone, I'll find the right one and I'll delete the other three. Number two, if you would not mind at some point today, getting me a loop of game show style, trivia style music. And then I don't know if we have a buzzer and a ding. I think we have a ding and a buzzer.
0: I can find one.
1: Yeah. And
0: this is an interesting topic that you brought up.
1: Which?
0: So you said that Avery needs to consult you on every decision that she makes.
1: Okay. I just want to pause.
0: And then you consult AI, you chat GPT, yes, on decisions that you make.
4: Oh, yeah.
0: So should Avery just cut out the middleman and just ask ChatGPT?
1: Well, it's funny you ask that. And first off, I just realized, because I forget this because it's in between years, that Chris, you normally play the role of
0: instigator.
1: Well, of instigator.
4: Thank and, you, and by
1: corrector,
4: the way.
1: But it's a whole new thing when my children are here and you, being of advanced age and brain, begin fighting their battles or alongside them.
0: I would like to consider myself an advocate.
4: Hey, keyword advanced.
1: That is the keyword. That's what I said. High key advanced, as you kids would say. The fact that Avery and I share, as I've mentioned before, ChatGPT is interesting, and we just had a very long talk not long ago, as a matter of fact, about your using ChatGPT and your reliance on. Now I use ChatGPT for things like what's this recipe, or what are these bug bites on my leg, stuff like that. I don't use it for, like, help me construct an email to tell my friend that I don't want to hang out Friday night, but being nice and sweet right about it. Some lists of things.
4: Are you going through
1: some lists of, as we go to break,
4: personal?
1: This is where you can,
4: whatever.
1: This is where you can tell who's ChatGPT.
4: Hey, about what? I'll, before you do this, think about what you're doing.
1: Well, do you not think that I can think on the fly and not censor?
4: Okay. If there's nothing to be censored.
1: Okay, I'm just saying. You know, I'm not going to be like.
4: I'm just like, dude.
1: I'm going to blow you up. Well, I know who's this one is. Dog licking after petting. That's right below NBA trivia, but above lizard eye concern. Because
4: I was concerned about the lizard. I had to take a photo.
1: Uh-huh.
4: And.
1: Okay.
4: The lizard's eye. We have, my mom is a teacher or an aide.
1: She is my daughter because we have to break. And
4: okay, are we?
1: No, go ahead. Just finish it.
4: We have lizards from her school.
1: Yeah.
4: And one of them has like a
1: leaky eye.
4: A thing in her eye, and it's really sad.
1: How do you know it's a her, not a he, if lizard?
4: What?
1: No, I'm honestly asking. It's not like it has a lizard dong. How do you know the difference? No, I'm being serious. How do you tell if a lizard's a guy or a girl?
4: I don't know. I just kind of go with what you know, the person who owns the lizard is saying.
1: So that's what I'm saying. So during the break, maybe that's something
4: you can look up. That will be something that I look up. I don't rely on
1: AI, by the way. Yes, you do.
4: I do not.
1: More on that later in the program. When we come back, my kids are on the show. The Ocho celebrated its 10th anniversary yesterday or last week, and we're going to go over that. We got a lot to talk about. It's going to be a fun show today. We'll be right back after this.
5: 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This is Sacktown, baby! And Sacktown Sports 1140 is

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3: Welcome back. Carmichael Dave, Jason Ross. And well, you know, the great thing about sports is, what's the saying? Never say never, never say die. There's always the thing and the whatever. And
4: that's what they say.
3: I'd like to think, I could be wrong here. I don't want to overstate this, Jason, but I would like to think that at some point, Coach Plow was on the sidelines going, yeah, man, we got our work cut out for us. I'd like to think that he remembered the story I told him and went, you know what? And then the Rocky
4: music. Avenge the loss.
3: Avenge the loss. Yeah. The Rocky music started playing on and on and on. Either way, whatever the motivation was, I don't care, because UC Davis, no matter how they got there, they're 1-0. Huge comeback. Super proud of them. Coach joins us right now. Coach, it's David Jason. Good morning.
5: Good morning, boys. That's exactly what I said in the locker room. I said, guys, don't make me go on this show and not figure out a way to win this game. And they were like, you're right, Coach. We got to get it going.
3: They just all, it was like the end of Rudy.
4: Yeah, and then they just rally. All ran out and went crazy. Well, Coach, you told us last week, it was kind of, you were a prophet on it in one sense. You said, look, the way the conference is, at some point, you're always going to have to win one of those tough games on the road. I bet you didn't think it would happen in the first week of the season.
5: You know, I wasn't super surprised, just because for whatever reason, I've had many games going up to Portland and just hasn't ever been like a smooth ride. I mean, 2 years ago, we had the 2-minute drive and go 98 yards, you know? So I think sometimes you go on the road, the environment is a little different and not an excuse. We need to play a lot better, but I think winning on the road in the conference is so difficult that at the end of the day, if you can figure it out, you'll take it.
3: I mean, it's, we have to ask and share as much or as little as you wish. I know the locker room is a sanctuary, but Coach, it's 21-0. You guys are getting boat raced. You're on the road, start of the season, the crowd's into it, that whole thing. And you go into the locker room. Look, I'm not trying to take credit away from the players, but obviously you and your staff did or said something. How much of it was mindset at halftime and trying to change that? And then I imagine there were some actual on-field adjustments as well.
5: Yeah, I mean, I don't know if it's going to be coach talk or if people are going to believe me, but the truth is that when I was going in at halftime, I just was thinking, okay, you know, we need to play better, obviously, and I don't really care about the score or what anybody else thinks. I just want the team to play well and have at least some type of good vibes when the game ends, even if we lose. And when I got in the locker room, the truth was I was sitting there by myself kind of looking at the game plan, and all I could hear was our team was talking to each other, and they kept telling each other, hey, you got to believe we're going to win this game. This is what we're capable of doing. Coach said we're going to win a weird game on the road. This is going to be the one. You know, they were the ones that were telling each other that they were going to win the game. And I remember sitting there listening to that in the other room just thinking, man, even if we don't win, I already feel like we've done a great job as a staff, because these guys – believe and they're detaching from results, and those are the things that we want them to do. So after that, I just said, hey guys, I don't have a play worth 21 points on the sheet, so let's see if we can score one drive at a time, make some plays, and if we get back into the game and it gets close, I know we'll win, you know.
4: Yeah, and you know, to execute it too, like, you just had to obviously stay with the game, you stayed with it. I'd like to ask you, Coach, about your quarterback. You go with Cleland as your starter. He liked the team, maybe having a rough first half, but he started to find a rhythm. The team started to find a rhythm. What'd you learn about him kind of in that tough down 3-score situation on the road?
5: I think the hard part is, you know, I've had quarterbacks in situations where I've had to pull them from games or they're not playing great. You know, last year we were playing Utah Tech. We were down 24-7, I think, and our quarterback was playing really poorly. And we actually came within a drive of, like, pulling from the game, and then he got it going. This was completely different because Trainer really wasn't playing poorly. His stats were poor, but like, he was doing everything we were asking of him. You know, we weren't converting, weren't connecting on some throws. Balls are getting tipped. So it really wasn't like he was playing bad, just the results weren't what everybody would want. And so we just kept telling him, like, hey, man, if you keep doing this the right way like you're doing, eventually it's going to go your way. I was telling him at halftime, it's kind of like hitting a line drive in baseball right at the shortstop. Like, good at bat, just didn't land. Just got to keep swinging. And eventually, if you hit the ball hard, you'll start getting some hits. And so I was really impressed by his poise at a young age. And then late in the game, some of his decision-making was outstanding. So to have that at that young of an age is pretty impressive.
3: UC Davis coach Tim Plow joining us live from Shredville. And coach, I'm sure I'm overthinking this, but, you know, training camp, it's hot. Especially in Northern California, people are sweating. You're pushing them. When you outscore a team 31-3 in the second half, in addition to the adjustments and, to use your metaphor, the line drives becoming C&I rather than right at the shortstop, that all has to happen. But was there any, hey, all those extra laps we did, that extra conditioning, that extra cardio, did you notice at any point beyond your adjustments that whether it was Portland State was tiring or UC Davis just had more energy? Did that factor in at all in the second half?
5: I do think that we were in better condition. Okay. I do think that our strength coach is one of the best in the country, and our guys work really hard. One of the things we said Friday night before the game was just we have worked so hard. This has been the hardest working team I've ever coached. And if you work that hard, not being successful just seems unreasonable, right? Like, it doesn't make sense that you wouldn't have success. And so I think that definitely was something they were thinking about at halftime. Like, hey, we've worked so hard. Eventually, this is going to go our way. And you saw that late in the game for sure. The mistakes they started making, and we kind of stayed the course and got better as it got going.
3: I'm being told we have to go, but of course I have to fit this in here. Coach, you guys take on San Diego, as you mentioned, this week. And San Diego's,
4: it's a homecoming for Coach.
3: Absolutely. Yeah. Diego Torero is their mascot, which, interesting story. At Winston Churchill Junior High in seventh grade, I used to remember those fireballs, little jawbreakers, yeah, that were super cinnamony. My mom would go and buy me like 100 for $2 or whatever, and then I'd sell them for a quarter a piece. I went to school with a guy named Diego Sullivan, and he found out I was making some pretty decent money back then for selling these fireballs, and he took my stash and he kind of took over my corner and he bullied me out of selling those. He went on to actually attend San Diego, and they named the mascot after him. People don't know what kind of person he is, and people don't know what that mascot represents. So again, in the spirit of motivation, and also obviously how well it works last week against Portland State, Coach, just wanted to give you a little bit extra to put out there in the locker room if you deem necessary.
5: I think we always deem it necessary, and I'm going to varsity blues that mascot and tell Trainer the first game, first play, just rip one over there and smoke him.
3: Damn right.
5: This thing started the right way.
3: That's Coach Tim Plow, the undefeated Coach Tim Plow, one game at a time. UC Davis, you can hear all those games, of course, right here on Sacktown Sports, voiced by Scotty the Body Marsh. Coach, well done. Long road trip to start the year out. Can't wait for you to be back here, but just keep on keeping on, my friend. Good luck down in Shredville.
5: Boys, I appreciate you seeing your beautiful faces in the morning, and I'm going to make sure I get a nice California burrito for you on Saturday.
3: Yeah, I hear they have good ones down there.
1: With the regular season on the horizon, the Kings are signing point guard Ben Simmons. After a year away from basketball, can the former first overall pick be a defensive asset and facilitator alongside Darius Acuff?
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0: I think it's groovy too.
1: Who sings it?
0: Bruno Mars. Who I want to see. No, me, that's like an artist that me and Mason like.
1: Mason and I both are like.
0: We're locked in on Bruno Mars. Jeez. We love Bruno Mars. We should see it together.
1: Yeah.
0: But Mason has to pay for it.
1: Well, let me ask you this.
2: What?
1: Kids, Mason especially, to be honest, and only because you're not very, you're like your my sister, your aunt. You're not, you know, you're sports ball. Go with the team.
0: Yeah, kick the ball into the hoop.
1: What's it like being in a family of, and I feel like maybe every family or most families have this, you're in a family with three pretty hardcore sports fans, and sports are on all the time in the household.
0: Oh, yeah.
1: And so you've had to do your best. Like, you know there's no way that, like, we're not going to play or watch or whatever.
0: The amount of times I've heard Carrie Underwood singing Sunday Night. That was my the only enjoyment I got, actually, from Sunday Night Football. I'm going to be honest with y'all.
1: Well, Mason, you have unfortunately followed in your father's footsteps when it comes to being a Sacramento Kings fan. And I know you're a fan too, sweetheart, even though, you know, you're not like, oh my God, I can't believe they lost. You know, but you've seen plenty and been to plenty of games. And I want you to, and this is one of those times where I'm actually asking like a real radio question. And any answer is okay. I swear on everything. Are there ever times where you wish I hadn't gotten you to be a Sacramento Kings fan? Like, where you wish, like, man, I wish my dad, like, I wish we had a job in San Antonio or Golden State or Oklahoma City, or, you know, I wish I could be a fan.
3: You do not want to be in San Antonio.
1: That's
3: right now.
1: Yeah, that's true.
2: Ask the Foxes.
1: Or if you were like, man, I go to school,
0: the Clippers,
1: and I got a bunch of my friends that are Golden State Warriors fans. Like, why couldn't I have been a Warriors fan and just celebrate championships?
4: No, I don't regret being a Kings fan.
1: Really?
4: To be honest.
1: Really?
4: Because, I don't know, I can still enjoy watching other teams, but I think being a fan of a, like, notoriously horrible historically team makes it so that once they're actually good, and not like, I don't mean like a first round exit and getting 50 put on them kind of good. I mean, like, I don't know, gets to good, like they go to the conference finals or something. Like, once that happens and like,
0: so it's like the Knicks.
4: We're way worse than the
0: Knicks.
4: But, once the Kings make the finals and once the Kings make the conference finals in like, I don't know, 24 years or something probably, then it will be a lot more rewarding than if I was a fan of like a consistently good team.
1: You know what?
4: And also,
1: yeah,
4: like once the playoffs come around, I don't have to stress out or anything. I can just watch out of the enjoyment of watching basketball.
0: Dude, that's the wrong answer.
1: I think that's one of my top 10 most proudest dad moments I've ever had. That's a great... What are you talking about? That's right. Well, okay, hold on before I...
4: Yeah, what is Avery
1: both think? Children. What do you think, sweetheart?
0: I like it when teams win, and I understand that, like, I'm from Sacramento, and, like, of course, like, you know, the 916, like, locked in, right? But, dude, it's annoying to lose.
1: Do you wish?
2: Is it weird that both of you guys have somehow combined into what Dave's feelings are on this?
4: Yeah, I mean, that would make sense.
1: It is true, which means we have some sort of genetic bond.
2: Avery is in season Dave.
1: Yeah.
2: And Mason is out of season.
1: That's actually very, very true. That is actually very, very true. Because it does suck to lose all the time.
0: Yeah, it makes it more boring when I'm watching it on TV.
1: Have I ever talked to you about my thoughts on the Lord and how he feels about our town?
0: The Lord? Mm-hmm. Like Vivek? Like, no. What are you talking
3: about? Good answer. That made up for the trash answer the other day. Early in the show.
1: You No, sweetheart. Have I ever shared the term with you, God hates Sacramento? That's what I was trying to say. No, I think that might just be a radio thing.
0: Dude, he's like the main guy.
1: Yes, he is the owner of the team. Anyways, it is annoying to lose and to always lose and to always be a butt of the joke and to always get made fun of and to see other people celebrating. And every year you lose and you lose and you lose and you lose and lose and it sucks. Also, it's a green flag because it means you're loyal. You're not a bandwagoner. You wouldn't want it any other way. And all the pain and agony you go through throughout, and both of you, your whole lives, like I had a few years where the Kings weren't even here. That's how old I am. The Kings weren't even here. You guys have, I mean, we have pictures.
5: I'm 63 years old.
1: No, I'm not. We have pictures of both of you in Kings onesies. We have pictures of you with licorice stained lips holding on to little Kings rubber balls, the ones they throw out. What do you get? What?
0: Licorice stained lips?
1: Sweetheart, when we would go to games when you were little, you, like your father, were all about the popcorn, but if we would get, God forbid, Red Vines licorice, you would eat them, but you know how you eat.
0: Yeah.
1: Which is like some cross between a Tasmanian devil with a tremor.
0: Anyway,
1: and yeah, so you would not only just eat the licorice, but you would somehow get it all over the lower part of your mouth. And then you'd go to sleep and, you know, you'd have your little kid. You guys have been indoctrinated. And sometimes as a dad, this is true. This is true. Sometimes as a dad, I feel a little bit bad. That rhymed. Because I go, man, I have introduced my children to a lifetime of pain and agony as a sports fan. Much like I've gone through. But then I think it also builds character because you're right, Mason. Someday, and you'll feel the same way too. I think I speak for all the parents listening right now. I think people can identify with this. And then we'll take a break. I want so bad for you to experience. You know, you mentioned it's funny, Mason, the Kings making the Western Conference Finals, because that's the best time we ever had. That was in 2002. That was
2: 1951.
1: That we had, not Jason. When that happened, this town was upside down on fire. It was insane. I mean, insane. People were flying Kings flags everywhere. Carl's Jr., those bobbleheads that I have at home, they would give one a week.
2: The streets looked like 28 days later during a game.
1: Yeah, it was. I don't think they get the reference, but the streets were empty during games. People would line up around the block for those bobble. I mean, it was everything.
0: Jack in the Box.
1: What about Jack in the Box?
0: Were they Jack in the Box bobbleheads?
1: No, Carl's Jr., like I said to
0: him. We had a Jack in the Box one.
1: That was the special edition one, but it was a different one. Anyways, it would be like, you meant now, actually, Avery, I like what you said when you said the Knicks. Because, true, the Knicks had not won in forever. And, yeah, you're both right. If it would be like that, but I actually think a little crazier because New York has seen championships from many other teams over the years. The Kings have always been the big, big major league
0: team. Dude, when are the Jazz going to, like, step it up?
1: The Utah Jazz?
0: Yeah.
1: Probably this year. I don't think they're going to win the finals, but they're going to be a lot better than we are this year, I think.
0: Dude, if the Jazz win the finals, that would be cursed.
4: Why? The Mormons would be very happy.
1: Yes, they would. All right, we'll take a break. Well, and I think a lot of other people would be happy too.
0: It's just so random.
1: Yeah.
0: But yeah.
1: By the way, shout out our headquarters, Salt Lake City. When we come back, I think crosstalk with Matt. Are Matt and Kayla coming in? Okay, we'll see how that goes. Have you met Matt or Kayla?
0: No.
1: Okay, well, we'll do all that.
0: Wait, maybe. I don't know.
1: All right, we'll do all that next.
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2: Here's question one.

0: Mason, what if there's girls listening? You just shut out that whole audience when you said welcome back, guys.
1: I say hey guys to yeah, guys groups of girls all the time.
2: A gender neutral term.
0: Guys, like, is it a gender neutral term?
2: When it's used like colloquially. Like,
0: hey,
2: colloquially,
0: you guys.
2: Like that.
0: Wait, yeah, wait, hold on a second. When it's used how?
2: Colloquial.
0: No, you can do it. All right.
2: Colloquially.
0: Yes, that is correct. Colloquially. That is the exact word. Colloquially.
2: Leally.
0: Colloquially.
2: Oh.
0: It's like colloque.
2: Colloquial.
0: And it's like.
2: Colloquial. Colloquially.
0: Think about it like this. Dude. It's like colloque and then wheelie.
2: Colloquial wheelie.
0: Nope. Colloquially.
2: Colloquially.
0: There, yes. Say it again.
2: Colloquially.
0: Okay. Three for madness. Wheelie. Three for madness. Question one.
3: Interesting that you said that, Dave, because you wrote, how do you guys think the Kings will do this year?
0: Oh, great point. I used guys twice in three for madness.
2: You
0: I'm
2: want
0: saying.
2: The truth?
0: Yeah, Avery, we want the truth. Now, I want the truth. Remember, we are proud partners of the Sacramento Kings. So, for example, okay,
2: let me know.
0: You can say whatever you want, but here's, you can say they'll do great, they'll do terrible, whatever. Let's avoid saying they're trash. Like you,
2: I'm
0: like
2: not
0: you trash.
2: Say they're
0: you
2: trash.
0: Said Ben Simmons was trash.
2: He's not on the Kings yet.
3: Yeah,
0: yet. Avery, what is your early, way too early breakdown on how you think the Kings will do this year?
2: I mean, considering their track record in the past, I'm just going to be cautiously optimistic.
0: Considering their track record in the past, you're going to be optimistic.
2: It warrants concern.
0: Okay, that's absolutely
3: that's a great breakdown.
0: It's actually incredibly fair. Mason, how will the Kings do this year?
1: I think they're going to be trash, but
0: we just said you can't say that.
1: Nah, sorry. It warrants it.
2: Okay, just blame it all on him. Mason's not a partner, my dad is.
0: Do you think, that is true, I can't control what fans say. Do you think the over-under in Las Vegas on their win total this year is 21.5? They won 22 last year. Do you think they will win more or less than 21.5?
1: I think, here's what I think is going to happen. They're going to do pretty bad, like really bad for like a majority of the year.
0: Uh-huh.
1: But then they're going to pull out some like random wins against like good teams for no reason.
0: Yeah.
1: And then they're going to end up winning like

0: I don't know, 25, 26 games just to spite us.
1: I mean,
0: and I can't not do that. As horrible as.
2: So hammer the over.
1: So you're saying hammer the over, 1-800 gambler.
0: Yeah, I wouldn't say hammer it.
1: But you would say if you had to bet one way or the other, and of course neither of you gamble or will ever gamble, I hope, you would take the over.
0: Yeah.
2: Yeah, Kelsey's not gambling.
0: Bet the house on over.
3: Definitely not gambling.
1: You know, every time I hear Kelsey, I always think, isn't that like a grainy cereal?
2: Yeah, I thought the same thing,
1: okay,
2: too.
1: Yeah, it's like, I think my mom used to buy it. It's like Rice Puffs or something, I always thought Kelsey was.
3: Yeah.
1: You guys don't think I've ever had it. Avery, does gambling interest you at all?
3: Does gambling interest me at all? Yeah, I'm just
1: asking. Hey, Dennis Murphy just wished me a happy birthday. There's a shout from the past. Hey, Dennis, give me a hand. Do you...
3: I like the Loteria...
1: In Mexico?
2: Kashi is cards. The name of that cereal.
1: Oh, Kashi.
2: Kashi.
1: That's right. Okay. That's right. No L in there. Okay. That's exactly right. I can remember the box and everything. Playing blackjack, slot machines, any of that?
3: I you still got have 3 years not been... Ago.
1: No, you have not.
3: Very exposed to your that. Mother, but your when mo- I do...
1: Here's what I worry about. Your dad used to have a bit of a gambling issue and...
3: That makes sense somehow.
1: Why does that make sense?
3: I don't know.
1: What does that even, like, what, does. No, what do you mean?
3: Go
1: that?
3: On. No,
1: how does that make sense? And your mother loves bingo and lottery tickets. So it's kind of, you're kind of in a danger zone when it comes to gambling, both of you.
0: Well, here's what I would do.
1: Yeah?
0: I would go to the casino, go to the roulette table.
1: Well, uh-huh.
0: And then bet on green every time.
1: Bet on green?
2: That's the one to go with.
0: Yeah.
1: That is the one to go with.
0: Yeah.
1: I don't.
0: That's what I would do.
1: I feel like you. There's no chance you'll ever get into gambling.
0: Yeah, probably not.
1: What is your? Give me a couple of sentences on your thoughts on you and gambling.
0: I don't know. I mean, the only way I would gamble is like on sports, but I wouldn't even bet that much.
1: Yeah,
0: because I'm kind of a cheapskate.
1: What do you think?
2: Yeah, but you know how much sports are fun. When you gamble, it makes it even more fun.
0: Yeah. But right. I feel like...
2: Imagine watching your favorite team win and then getting $20 for doing it.
0: I would gamble on teams that aren't my team because then it would make me more inclined to pay attention to other teams.
3: That's why are like, you I'm justifying this?
0: Well, not that I would do it. In a non-perfect world, this is what would happen.
1: What do you think the most you would feel comfortable betting on the Kings right now in dollars? Like to win.
0: Betting on the Kings?
1: Yeah.
0: I would not bet on the Kings.
1: No?
0: Dude, I don't know what to expect from them sometimes.
1: How do you
0: Maybe think? I would like pick them to lose against a bad team or something because that would make sense.
1: Would you feel comfortable betting against the Kings if you were a better? Or would your fandom? Yeah.
0: No.
1: You don't think Zach LaVine and DeMontis Sabonis being healthy is going to make a difference?
0: Well, that's what I said. Like, that's probably going to make them, like, win a few more games than they're supposed to, but they're still going to be bad.
1: How do you think Darius Acuff's going to do this year, sweetheart?
3: I mean...
1: Let me start
3: by... Considering, like, all of our other, like, rookie picks, like, I don't know.
1: I was going to say, do you know who Darius Acuff is? Okay.
3: Probably not good, but again, cautiously optimistic. Dude, I don't know, like, and I don't think anyone knows at this point, and there's a reason why nobody knows.
2: Do your friends at USC know that you're a Kings fan?
3: I think so. I mean, I don't, like, boast about it, but, I mean, I say I'm from SAC, so I think it's implied.
1: Mason, do people at your school know you're a Kings fan?
0: I mean, maybe a few of them.
1: Yeah.
0: I'm not really vocal about it or anything.
2: What would the percentages at your school would you estimate are fans of which teams?
0: Oh, that's tough.
3: Like, our schools?
1: Yeah, that's a great question. So,
0: a lot of people aren't really into sports anyway, so it's kind of hard to judge.
1: Yeah, those are nerds.
0: I would say of the sports fans, maybe like, I don't know, 50% Kings and then like, I don't know, 40% Warriors and then maybe a Lakers in there or something. Oh, I knew a dude that was a Mavericks fan for some reason.
1: That's random. Yeah. Oh, here's a piece of trivia. Oh, here's a piece of early trivia. When I Met Your Mother, not the TV show.
2: That's How I Met Your Mother.
0: Yeah.
1: What was her favorite basketball team? This is a good, this is a reference right here.
3: The Warriors?
0: Clippers?
1: No.
3: The Warriors, right?
1: The Dallas Mavericks.
3: Why?
1: Were her team. Because she loved Dirk Nowitzki and loved how he played.
3: Oh.
1: Yeah, that was a real thing. She was she was Mavericks. That was her favorite team. We obviously converted her rather quickly. Question number two.
4: Question two.
1: By the way, coming up at 8 a.m., something a lot of people listening with children or without can identify with. We'll talk about you guys growing up as Kings fans and how that was kind of
3: all right.
1: A rough thing your father did to you. Question two, please.
2: What have you guys thought of the A's being here?
1: Yeah, I thought we talked about this yesterday, the A's being here. This probably, I think, is their last year because I don't think there will be baseball next year. A's have been here 2 years now, and just curious how they've affected your lives, your thoughts on them being in Sacramento, and everything they've accomplished or done for you as native Sacramentans.
0: Well, before I say anything, I'd like to apologize to people that are fans of baseball, but I have not been to a single A's game,
1: mm-hmm.
0: and I haven't really cared too much.
1: Wait, didn't I take you to an A's game once? Wasn't that when we had the seats behind the catcher? Or was that? I know I took.
0: Nah.
1: Oh, that was Pop. Oh, yeah, it was Pop up in your mother. I didn't take you.
0: Nah. Nah,
1: bad dad. Okay.
0: So you haven't been to an A's game. I just look at the records of the teams. I don't watch the games.
1: You're like your father.
0: Yeah.
1: Not really into baseball anymore, huh?
0: Yeah, sorry.
1: I don't know that you've ever been into baseball. Because when the Giants were winning their titles, you were not big. Do you even remember the Giants winning the World Series?
0: I remember a playoff game that they lost.
1: I think you would have been five in their last. You remember a playoff game they lost?
0: I was at Nani and Pop-Pop's house. I was very sad that day.
1: Yeah.
0: For some reason.
1: Well, if you go to Pop, because Pop-Pop's a diehard baseball fan. You go over there, he'll have baseball on.
0: Yeah.
1: But,
0: yeah.
1: Avery, your thoughts on the A's being here?
3: Let me tell you, I just have so many opinions on that. And Yeah, I prefer to keep those opinions to myself.
1: Yeah? You're going to keep that inside? Neither of you guys have watched, you haven't watched a minute of A's baseball since they've been here. It's never on TV. You don't seek it out. Do you think Sacramento is a baseball town?
3: Yeah.
1: Yeah?
3: I mean, everyone's talking about baseball,
0: maybe
3: how they want the A's to.
0: Maybe if they had a permanent team.
1: But having a borrowed team, it's kind of hard to root for them.
0: Yeah.
1: Yeah, I agree. All right, question three, please.
4: Question three.
1: All right, so it's really a question. This is just where I'm putting this. I have constructed, as I do every time you guys come in, a little bit of what they say over in Europe, bespoke trivia. This is trivia that is catered to the two of you. Now, most of these questions are for both of you, but then I've also identified things that I think you know about that I will tailor to you. Chris, if we have the music. Okay, very good. Welcome into Little Kid Trivia. Some of this is, I'm going to start you guys out with stuff that's more personal so you can get your sea legs, if you will. And really, no need to buzz in. Just say the answer as soon as you get it. And do remember, you guys are siblings that are just over a year apart. Therefore, this is competitive. And whoever comes out on top is the best kid in my eyes, and I love more than the other. Ready?
0: Yep. Okay.
1: What hospital were you both born in?
3: Mercy San Juan.
1: Oh, that's Avery. Oh, I got to write this down. 1-0, dude.
3: Carmichael.
0: I would never
3: guess
0: that. So
3: we are Carmichael.
1: You don't know what hospital you were born in?
0: No.
1: Are you serious?
0: No, I don't.
1: What? How do you not know what hospital you were born in?
0: Mercy San Juan?
3: Yes. Yeah, in Carmichael.
1: How do you not know that? How do you not know what hospital? I was born in American River Hospitals.
2: Sutter Memorial.
1: Yeah.
2: A true Sacramento.
1: Where your Aunt Lindsay was born. How do you not know that?
0: Maybe you guys just didn't tell me.
1: Okay, so where were you born? She just said it twice.
0: Mercy something something?
1: That is correct. Mercy something something. Okay. I will not even be able to get through this question. I can promise you that. What are the three words
0: You gotta chill.
1: Hey, wow, an upset. I thought Avery was gonna get
3: it. Dude, I knew it, but I didn't want to, like.
1: Absolutely correct. What are the three words?
3: I didn't want to jump the gun, you know?
1: What are the three words I say to you the most? You've gotta chill.
3: Oh, yeah.
1: What are the second three words I say to you the most?
3: I love you.
1: There you go. That is correct.
3: If it is.
1: What does that even mean? I love you if it is? Over under, how many times do I tell you both I love you every single day? Over under, if you had to guess, in your lifetime.
3: Definitely over under, less
0: every
3: than
0: single
3: you
0: day
3: gotta chill.
0: On average?
1: Yeah, on average.
0: Like,
1: let's say you win $1 million if you get it right.
0: 3.5?
1: 3.5?
0: 3.5.
1: Avery?
3: What?
1: How many over under in your lifetime, what is the average amount of times a day I tell you I love you?
3: 4.
1: Okay. The correct answer is 6.5.
3: How do you know?
1: I love you. How many of my co-hosts, since I started in this business, can you name?
3: Dude.
1: And we'll just give you a ding for everyone. Jason Ross, that is one. That is correct.
3: I don't know.
1: The job your father has that supports you, how many that you listen to on
3: it's
1: the radio?
3: It's like not personal. I'm just terrible with names. I'm really good with faces, but.
1: One of them used to live with us.
3: Oh.
1: Let her answer.
0: Sean.
3: Sean.
1: Okay.
0: Oh, well, sorry. I didn't let her answer.
2: Right. Sean Cunningham.
1: Sean Thomas.
3: Sean Thomas.
2: Did he live with everybody at the station?
1: Did he live with you?
2: No.
1: Oh, okay. Okay, guys, I'm not going to let this one go. Who else have I worked? There's no freaking way you both can name one co-host.
2: I'm guessing you've been to their house several times.
1: One of them, you've been to their house many, many times and basically was an aunt to
3: you. Oh, what?
1: Growing up. Aunt.
3: Oh, what? Oh, Katie.
1: Yes, Katie Christians.
3: Dude, I forgot about that era.
1: Yes.
5: What is this? Elementary school?
1: Really? You didn't know that Katie was a co-host of mine?
0: I did not know
1: Bro,
0: that.
1: You guys, listen. Your mother puts the show on the air every day on your way to school when you were, you know, in school, Avery, here. Every day, the show is on. Did you not? You just...
0: Well, I forgot.
1: Zoned out?
3: Or so yeah. You thought.
1: That's a great point. Okay, well, that didn't go how I thought. All right, let's go back to some history. The three words most prominently displayed on the side of the RV I took on the RV trip, also the name of the...
0: Here we stay.
1: No.
3: I thought like, Save the King.
1: No, it was also the title of the documentary here.
3: Oh, Playing to Win.
1: That is correct, Avery. Well done. I was wondering if you guys would get that. Okay, speaking of the RV... What are the first names, and one of them should be very simple, what are the first names of the other two people on the RV with me? There were three people on the RV trip. One of them you've already said.
3: Oh, that Elliot?
1: Elliot's the one I didn't think you'd get. One of them literally was said 30 seconds ago.
0: Oh, Sean?
1: I'll give you both a point. 5-3, Avery.
3: Wait, was that everyone? Yeah.
1: Well, remember back when I said there were two other people that were on the RV? Three. There were three total.
3: Okay.
2: Dave.
1: Chris.
2: That was the third one.
1: Oh, sorry.
3: Oh, yeah.
1: Here's a tough one. I don't know if you guys will get this or not. What two Sacramento Kings players held you both as toddlers for a picture?
0: Oh.
3: I mean, I know Uriah.
1: Yes, Uriah famously played for the Sacramento Kings.
3: No, I know he's not. Yes.
1: Good old Uncle Uriah.
3: There is a photo
1: of Uriah holding you guys. But no, I'll take one of them, huh?
0: When we were toddlers?
1: Yes. So, you've seen the photos.
0: I've seen the photos.
1: Yes, you have.
0: Oh, jeez.
1: Okay, let me try to rephrase this. Name a Sacramento King through the years that you know you've met that would know who you are.
3: I honestly don't know.
1: Name a Sacramento King that I have often joked had an affair with your mother.
3: Hello?
1: That your mommy had a crush on.
0: Oh,
1: jokingly, sweetheart.
0: Oh, shoot.
1: The correct answers were Jason Thompson. And Dante Green.
0: Okay, I honestly wouldn't have guessed that.
1: No,
0: sorry.
1: Okay.
3: Literally, I was gonna guess like Vlade.
1: By the way, Mike Barnbaum in the chat, co-host Jason Ross, Katie Christensen, Deuce Mason, Sean Thomas, Morgan Reagan, Don Geronimo, Keith Brooks, and Whitey Gleason, all but one are correct. Do you know the name of the person that I've never permanently been a co-host with?
3: Morgan?
1: Nope. Was on with Deuce and Mo. Jason Ross, Katie, Deuce Mason, Sean Thomas, Morgan Reagan, Don Geronimo, Keith Brooks, and Whitey Gleason. One of those is incorrect.
0: Don Geronimo.
1: I never hosted with Don. I was on with Don. Well, you were three, two. Yes, I was on with Don. The correct answer or incorrect answer is Whitey Gleason. You know, I've never. Was that on the air? Okay. He sometimes says things that are controversial in my ear. All right, here's a good one. How many years have your mother and I been married?
3: 19.
1: That is correct.
0: I was about to say 20.
3: Because it's 1 year older than me.
2: 1 year?
1: Okay, relax.
3: What?
1: Chris likes to make fun of the fact that it's not entirely a year. Or, as a matter of fact, it's less than 9 months before you. In other words, he's basically... what's the old school term for kids... When, like, she got pregnant.
2: Shotgun wedding?
1: Yeah, but it's not, they're not bastards, and it's not, wasn't there a term for kids that were, when you got married, but she was already pregnant?
2: I don't know.
1: I mean, either. Okay.
3: Got married, like a,
1: Because your mom was already pregnant when we got
3: like
1: married.
3: Like the baby mama?
1: No, that is how your mother is in my phone, but no. okay. What street did we live on before we moved to our current
3: Mission.
1: House? That was correct. Wow, Mason, you're getting... Can I
0: did
1: just
0: not
1: this?
0: Know
3: what
0: that.
3: What is this, like...
1: Yeah, because you're
3: soft
1: a little younger.
3: Doxing.
1: I'm just... Wait, people can go to Mitcham. We don't live there anymore. Haven't for many, many years. A lot of these are disadvantageous to you, Mason, because you're a littler, but what was the name of the yellow lab I owned when you were born?
3: Katie.
1: No, that's the yellow lab I grew up with.
3: Oh, Leia.
1: Leia is correct. Mason, I just want to say this. You're kind of getting waxed, dude.
0: Well, I don't even know these questions.
1: All right, here's an easy...
3: Well, wait till he asks sports questions.
1: Here's an easy one.
3: You'll be in my position.
1: Once again, we'll make this more about me. What was I standing on when I made the speech at the Kings game?
0: Ladder?
1: That is correct, Mason. Well done.
3: Dude,
1: let's
3: go.
1: Well done. Who was the mayor of Sacramento at the time?
0: Kevin Johnson. Yeah.
1: That is cool. Oh, look, Mason on a comeback.
0: Nice.
1: We got a break here soon. Okay, Avery, what was your original name going to be?
3: Peyton.
1: Peyton is correct.
0: Wait, if it's directed at her, goodness. Isn't that kind of
1: No,
0: perfect?
1: I got one for you, Mason.
0: Yes.
1: Who did I often say, along with many others, was your real father?
0: Grant Napier.
1: That is correct, Mason. Well done. You both passed your personal questions. Avery, you know, we'll continue this when we get back. When we come back, we'll finish this off. And then also, we still got to talk about Roger Craig, Trump and FIFA. We got an NBA roundup coming for you, growing up as Kings fans and so much more. It's my birthday. Jason's gone. Chris is in. And I got two co-hosts, my children, the once a year tradition right here on Sacktown Sports.
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1: Charlie Skinner dies newsroom. If you want to search on YouTube for the clip we're talking about. I was just showing Jason part of that during the
0: break. I wish you would have had the music.
1: I know it didn't have the music. From the 209. And you both grow up and start disc golfing like the other hippies.
0: I've done that before. Long time ago. I was a kid, I think.
18: Hey, man, let's go play some disc golf, man.
0: I had to put the hacky sack down.
1: Hey, no, there will be no hacky sack slander on this show, by the way. Didn't I buy hacky sacks for this place a while ago, or is that just in my brain?
0: In your brain.
1: In my brain. I should buy some hacky sacks for the room.
0: You do this?
1: That's too bad. I mean, yeah, but it's too bounce. Hacky, the great thing about a hacky sack is it's...
0: Give?
1: Yeah, there's some give, so you can...
0: Gotta be a lot of give.
1: You can stop it. Give a little bit. Yeah. Give a little bit of your...
0: Fleetwood Mac? No, Supertramp.
1: Yes.
0: Hey, disc golf.
1: This guy hit a 500 and something yard hole in one right there.
0: Oh.
1: This was yesterday in the second round
0: of the
1: World Championships.
0: Yes, he did.
1: Yeah, no, he didn't.
0: It was Gannon Burr.
1: Which is 100% a disc golf name.
0: That's how he throws it?
1: Gannon Burr sounds like a Zelda thing. Yeah, exactly. I can't.
2: Gannon Burr's great grandpa killed Alexander Hamilton.
1: Gannon Burr.
0: Was burr in someone's saddle.
1: 100%. And he was a quarterback for the Raiders.
0: Yeah.
1: Back in the day. Gannon Burr sounds like an English pub owned by Jonathan Gann and Franklin Burr. Gannon Burr. They have a chain of restaurants over there called Slug and Lettuce. It just doesn't...
2: Wasn't that what got everybody sick here?
1: What's the one here? There's a restaurant downtown that's very popular.
19: Bacon and Butter?
1: No, but it has a name I don't like. It's
2: Oh, the Burger Patch?
19: No. Spit and Larder.
1: Spit and Larder.
19: Yeah, Camden Spit and Larder.
2: That place is fantastic.
1: I've eaten there a couple times. They're phenomenal, I don't like when they're...
19: We ate a meal there together.
1: Yes, we did. I have nothing... I mean, we're giving them free pub right now. Wonderful place to eat. I'm just saying, when they were thinking about... I understand.
19: Spit.
1: I understand what a spit is, and I get why they did the name, in theory, but you can't have spit, slug,
19: puke,
1: vomit.
19: Vomit and tacos.
1: Yeah, Dave's puke and farter. Come on down. It's no, that means, like, what are we doing? Like, I don't want that name in my, I want to spit in my restaurant's name. Really good restaurant. Yes. They have a mushroom soup.
2: Yeah, that shows you how good it is.
19: Still go with the name?
1: They overcame it.
19: Yeah.
1: They overcame
2: it. We're going to name this place so terribly.
1: 100%.
2: Because we're so confident in the food.
1: Mm-hmm. We are so confident in the food. We'll give it a name that sounds gross, and you're still going to eat here.
19: What's the name of that place? Chutes and Ladders?
1: Spit
19: and Larder.
1: I would rather it be Chutes and Ladders. Yeah. Or even if you take out, I can deal with the larder part. Like, I liked Allie.
19: Yeah.
1: Yeah, Alley Larder was great, but no spit.
19: Yeah.
1: No spit.
19: Hold the spit.
1: How about, isn't this, a spit's the thing like you turn the pig over, right?
19: Mm-hmm.
1: Yeah, why not call it, how about rotisserie and larder? Same thing, same concept.
19: Yeah.
1: Nobody has a problem with the rotisserie in their fantasy league, in the old baseball league, or in their chickens.
19: Right.
1: Why not have it be rotisserie? But in today's day and age with health and all that, it should be rotisserie and something that doesn't have lard in it either. Both sides are problematic.
19: Cage free.
1: As are the Sac State Hornets. The cage of a lower division has been broken through, and they are now playing with the big boys, Jason Ross.
19: Historic game tomorrow.
1: Very historic game. You can only have one first.
19: Yep, first time. I mean, there's a lot of firsts. First time at this level. Mm-hmm. First time in the MAC. It's a league game to start. It's a road game. Lots of things on the line for tomorrow. And then just, you know, first week is such an unknown for all entities. You've been playing. You know, I've been out of practice, and this will be a perfect example. Like, there'll be a play. I go, wow, nice throw, great catch, awesome.
1: Sorry.
19: But then you're going, oh. But that's against the defense.
1: Yeah.
19: Or then, pick six. Great. The quarterback just threw. So you need to see them play someone else and see what you got.
1: I know you always do a great job at walking the line between radio, and obviously you love your play-by-play duties and all that fun stuff. Split finger, fastball? Mm-hmm. Is that what you're doing?
19: Yeah.
1: To you, in your opinion, and it's an opinion, so maybe not everybody shares it, but for Jason Ross, what is a successful Sacramento State season this year?
19: Good question, Dave. I appreciate that.
1: Thank you.
19: I would say that, you know, without a win total, because I think that's probably what you're looking for, but I don't know that I would. I want them to look like they belong, because I think when you naturally move up a level, there's concern. Like, my biggest thing, if I could change anything about this, would be, and I can't, I wish they would have made this announcement, that just timing is timing, prior to the portal, prior to recruiting. Because I think they would have had a little bit different level of recruits. Not that they don't have good players, but there might have been a play. Like, there was, for example, the transfer portal. They lost a couple guys that were pretty good last year that went to, like, Fresno.
1: That may have stayed if they knew they were playing.
19: Because then you're going, well, they can't blame them. They're going up a level. Sure. Well, why go to Fresno if you can just stay here and play here? So they lost a couple guys like that. But I think as long as it looks like they kind of fit, they kind of belong, get a few wins in there, that to me would be successful, because I really do believe this. I honestly believe that they will be on the right track. Mm-hmm. So, I mean, if they win two games, if they win six games, I think the future is going to be much better for them. I think they'll be able to do some damage in the MAC in the years to come.
1: I'm going to ask what sounds like a silly question, but I have a meaning behind it. Does 0-12 automatically mean it was a failure? Can it be a not successful, but a purposeful season, even if they get smoked? And they're not going to go 0-12, but just saying.
19: I guess under my definition, like, if every game was competitive and they just kind of just lost at the end, I mean, it would hurt. It would be rough. I don't think that will happen, but you never know.
1: Yeah, I don't think
19: so. I mean, either. For example, next week, they are heavy favorites. Uh-huh. But other than that, they it depends on how the season goes, but I bet going into the games, they might be underdogs in almost all.
1: So I tend to say this not as somebody who has in-depth knowledge of Sac State athletics and football in particular, which you do. I say this as a longtime college football fan who has seen moves like this before.
19: Yeah.
1: I am expecting 3 wins.
19: Okay.
1: And I know Coach Carter wouldn't want to hear this, right, but I mean this with all respect to him and the team. I'm saying it out of love for him and the team that, and this isn't one of my bits where I'm saying be a pessimist. I'm saying it's tough to move up divisions.
19: Sure,
1: it's
19: absolutely
1: tough. And 9 times out of 10, those first couple of years are rough, mm-hmm, because you're playing a whole new animal at this point. I just hope that people watching this move, if in fact they go 3-9, let's say,
19: right,
1: okay, and there's going to be some blowouts, sure, in there, they don't go
19: ready for prime time.
1: Like, yeah, expectations should be low on this. There should be room to grow and growing pains allowed. And 3-9 to me doesn't mean Coach Carter can't coach and the players can't play. It means you just stepped up a whole different level, and now you need to, as you said, to the pros. Yeah. You may not have, boy, we're both surgeons. You may not have stepped up to the pros, but you stepped up a whole division.
19: Right.
1: I just hope people understand. I hope they go undefeated. I hope they win. I'm saying if they were to go 3-9 or whatever, not to be like, that's it. Because there's a lot more depth to it than that.
19: Yeah, and I think now what's happened, or what will happen, just like the news they announced maybe a week or two ago, in 2 years they're playing Oregon.
1: Mm-hmm.
19: I wouldn't be surprised if a Florida State, USC, mm-hmm, Texas, I mean, just
1: right,
19: that's their level. Yes. They can play those teams. Now, they may not be ready to beat those teams, but sure, the point is, if you're a good local or semi-regional player, in the past, I totally understood the player like, hey, I got recruited by every school, Alabama, Tennessee, USC. Okay, you may not get that player, but you might.
1: Right.
19: But the other ones I would always say is like, why are you going to Wyoming? Mm-hmm. Why are you going to New Mexico State? Why are you going to Oregon, right, State? You can go to Sac State if you'd like.
1: Yep.
19: Your family can see the games. And now you go, hey, you know what? You are going to play at Oregon. You are going to play in these MAC games,
1: yeah,
19: and have some fun games. Cal's on the schedule next year, and these will all be regular occurrences. So
1: that's massive.
19: I think this is the start of the process. It's just, I think the biggest mystery to me, and I think everyone involved around the program, is the MAC.
1: Yeah.
19: Is this like jumping up a level that they're clearly not ready for? Or is it, hey, the Big Sky was actually really good.
1: Yeah.
19: And maybe they can compete. And I honestly do not know the answer. I don't. And because last year, for example, they played up and played against Nevada, Mountain, yeah, West Conference.
1: Yeah.
19: The Hornets were ahead the whole game. They should have won. They lost.
1: Sure. They beat Stanford a few years ago.
19: Yeah, they beat Colorado, yeah, Colorado State.
1: Yeah.
19: They've done it. But could you do it if you're in the league every week? Mm-hmm. And so that's the question. And I honestly don't know the answer.
1: I hope if they play Florida State, like you mentioned,
19: who's your root for?
1: I hope it's towards the middle or end of the season.
19: Okay.
1: Because if Florida State already has a loss or two on their record, and it's basically, they're out of the national championship hunt, basically, I'm rooting for Sac State.
19: Okay. What if Florida State's 5-0?
1: Okay.
19: And the Hornets are like having their best season, whatever this, and they're like 4-1, and you know it would mean a lot more to to Sacramento State. But your perfect season's
1: 5-0. Why would it mean more to Sac State? They're 5-0.
19: FSU's beating Florida State.
1: Well, yes,
19: in the cap for the program.
1: FSU. Let's put it this way: they wouldn't rush the field at Doak if FSU beats Sac State.
19: Yeah,
1: it would
19: be there. Yeah, right. Obviously,
1: it'd be a fun road trip for you and I, because
19: sure,
1: I'm going with you.
20: With a regular season on the horizon, the Kings are signing point guard Ben Simmons. After a year away from basketball, can the former first overall pick be a defensive asset and facilitator alongside Darius Acuff?
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0: all the ways to... I brought... welcome back. I brought...
1: Why'd you use a downstairs microwave?
0: There's one up here?
1: Yeah.
0: Where?
1: Over there by the fridge.
0: That's right. I forgot about that. Well, that would have been easier. Probably because the... I had that stuff in the big fridge. I don't think it would have fit. Avery wanted her, you know, last meal, if you will, before going back to college. And by the way, welcome in, everybody. My kid's in with me today. She chose pozole as the dish she wanted me to make. So I made a big batch last night. Of course, Chris always questions my pozole. No sour cream today, Chris. As an option. Chris does not like that we use sour cream as the thing with the sour cream is that generally what sour cream helps with, because we also would put like a dollop of sour cream in like a bowl of chili, is depending on the spice level, and this is not a spicy one. I brought jalapenos for spiciness, but the sour cream does kind of take the edge off from our caustic mouths, if you will. But I brought all the pozole in so we can snack, because I also, when you have kids, you have to like feed them and stuff too, apparently. So she's downstairs, I guarantee you, making a giant mess right now. She's going to warm up 4 bowls of pozole and bring them up one at a time, because she can't use the key card. And I probably should have sent you both, to be honest, if I was thinking about it. But also, she kind of likes to talk a lot, and now it gives us a chance to talk a little bit. Mason, how are you?
2: I'm doing pretty good.
0: Yeah, are you having fun?
2: Yeah.
0: It's been a crazy summer for you. You go back to school tomorrow.
2: Yep.
0: You start your senior year.
2: Yep.
0: And let's see what has happened to you this summer. You went to China for a couple of weeks.
2: Yep, very nice.
0: I've been waiting to do this all summer long, and I'm so excited to put you on the spot here. I would like for you, because you have taken how many years of Mandarin?
2: Like 4.
0: 4.
2: I'm not that good.
0: And well, I noticed that you were doing your summer Mandarin assignment, and it wasn't like answer the thing that did the thing. It was the questions are in Mandarin, and then you have to write the Mandarin answers. So give me a basic sentence in Mandarin and then tell me what you said.
2: Let's see. Like just anything?
0: Yeah, the longer the better.
2: 我喜欢打篮球, 踢足球, 玩电脑游戏.
0: What did that say?
2: Means I like playing basketball and playing soccer. And I think it's either playing computer games or playing video games.
0: Gotcha. Lost in translation a little bit.
2: Yeah.
0: All right.
2: That's one of those two.
0: All right. Give me something.
2: Sorry. That was probably bad pronunciation.
0: That's okay. Anyway. You're trying your best. Give me another one.
2: Well, the Baba. Mama.
0: I'm guessing part of that was,
2: yeah.
0: I love my mother and father.
2: Yes.
0: Yes. All right. Give me one more.
2: Interesting.
0: Come on, dude. 4 years of Mandarin, bro.
2: No, I'm not, just because I take 4 years of Mandarin doesn't mean I was
0: dance puppy dance for me. 4 years of Mandarin.
2: Oh, wait,
0: what?
2: I just thought of something.
0: Okay,
2: you said that.
0: Okay.
2: 我有两个狗. It means wait, no, 三个狗. It means I have 3 dogs.
0: Say it again.
2: 我有三个狗.
0: Okay. All right.
2: The pronunciation's bad.
0: No,
2: I'm sorry to all the
0: let me see.
2: I'm trying my best.
1: Well, she Mason for trying.
0: What did he say?
2: Thank you.
0: Well, I think he did. Thank you. Let's see if I can make this work. Hold on. Let me see. Let me see. I wanted to ask you a question.
3: 你叫什么名字?
2: What's y'all Mason?
0: Huh?
2: What's y'all Mason?
0: What was the question?
2: What's your name?
0: And you said, my name is Mason. Look at you. Okay, so you went to China.
2: Yes.
0: On a little language trip, immersion thing, and you climbed the Great Wall. Well, you didn't like climb it, but you know.
2: I mean, it was pretty steep. It was like basically a climb.
0: And then you went on, you came back, you went on vacation, you got to go to Mexico, and you got to go to Manchester Beach.
2: Yes.
0: And then you went with your dad the weekend before last to England, and you got to immerse yourself there for the week and work all week long.
2: Yeah.
0: And so when somebody asks you, I want to role play with you real quick. When you go back to school, I'm going to be a teacher. Give me one class you're taking this year. Anyone.
2: AP English.
0: AP language. Like you throw the AP in there. Good flex. I'm your teacher. What's your teacher's name? Last name?
2: I don't know my teacher because I'm not on my schedule.
0: Let's call him Mr. Flodgers. Mr. Flodgers says to you, hey Mason, so what'd you do over the summer?
2: I went to China. That was cool.
0: Okay.
2: Climb the Great Wall.
0: Can you understand, I hope they didn't say anything bad. Can you read that at the bottom, that comment? It says to you, it's to you, Mason, and then it's in, I think, Mandarin? Are you having trouble seeing it? Oh, you have your contacts in? Okay.
2: I know some of the characters, but not the whole thing.
0: Yeah, because you got to write
1: it. If you put your cursor over it, away from it, I guess it translates it.
0: What? Really? Because
1: it says, Mason, do you understand what I'm saying? Or maybe I'm really good at reading Mandarin.
0: Says Mason. So they're asking if you understand what they're saying, but they wrote it in Mandarin.
2: Wow.
0: Oh, well,
2: yeah, I failed that one. Good, guys. I'm sorry.
0: That's so good. That's honestly, having a kid that can semi-speak Mandarin is pretty freaking cool. I want to talk a little bit later about this. Also, it's a little bit bothering me that Avery's not back yet. She should have at least returned with one of the bowls of pozole.
2: Did she trip and fall and spill pozole on herself?
0: She's kind of a walking disaster class. So we'll see. I also want to talk about this Cooper Flagg card. Have you heard about this?
2: I heard they were trying to get the card back from someone, weren't they?
0: Yeah. The team? It's the 101, one of one. And they have offered a bounty for it. Okay. And that bounty, as we go to break, we talked about this on the show last week. That bounty is really gonna two lower level season tickets to Mavericks home games for 32 years.
2: Wow.
0: A signed game worn Cooper Flagg rookie jersey. A post game photo opportunity with Cooper Flagg. A private photo session with the Larry O'Brien Trophy and the Rookie of the Year Award. A VIP tour of the Mavericks facility and a team meet and greet. A private experience at American Lion at their arena for 10 guests. And a road trip for the Mavs versus the Celtics, including flight, game tickets, and hotel. They're offering that in exchange for the ticket. Now, I'm going to ask you what you would do if you found it. And let's say that was the Kings, obviously. All the same things, but for the Kings. But the current value of the card is somewhere around $1.2 million.
2: Yep.
0: Do you take the $1.2 million or do you take the season tickets and everything else?
2: I think I would take the season tickets, to be honest. What? Because, it's a lot of money, but, like, I don't think you can pay for, you can't pay for some of the stuff that they're giving, I feel like.
0: Well, the approximate value we figured out last week of the 32 years of season tickets is about $189,000.
2: Yeah. So, I mean, well, but there's also all the other things like the meet and greet.
0: Give one to Chris, baby. Oh, my God. You're going to drop this, aren't you? Okay, come on. She's coming back in with... Oh, you already did up the pozole.
3: Yeah.
0: Is it hot? Did you check?
3: This one has jalapenos.
0: Okay, give that one to Chris, please. And then
3: the one with the jalapenos.
0: Of course, the one with the jalapenos.
3: Oh, he likes spicy?
0: Yeah, he likes spicy. She did it up for you, Chris. Sorry. I did bring all the accoutrements, but I was going to have you bring them up here. All right, it's pozole time. We'll take a break. I want to get back to this, by the way, because I did not I honest to God would have bet serious money. You would have said, I'll take the money. I could buy a nice little house and save it and, you know, invest and,
2: I mean,
0: you know, would pay for my college. Well,
2: you could sell the season tickets or whatever, and you still have like a little bit of money, and then all the other stuff you can still do with that you would not get otherwise. And it's like a once in a lifetime. I'm
0: really surprised from a kid that has seriously every single gift card he's ever been gifted in a rubber band in his desk drawer.
2: Well, but like, that's the thing. I wouldn't be spending the money or anything on anything crazy.
0: All right. We'll take a break. When we come back, we got more of this stuff. And also, I still want to talk to you guys about growing up Kings fans. I know we can all identify with that. But coming up next, what's hot, what's not, and we will go streaking, gang.
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0: Hey, normally here, we have three for Magnus.
19: We have three questions, probably.
0: We got plenty. And it takes...

0: the Sacramento, make sure you follow this cat because he'd be on it.
1: Yeah, we had some fun interactions on text, including one where Mark was, I hope you don't mind me sharing this, but Mark had written something Simmons related, and I forget the comment I made, but Mark texted me, he's like, are you trolling me? And I had to explain to him the long running bit that we've had here about Ben. I mean, I've been talking about this since Fox and Halliburton were on the team, and Ben was first, you know, Monty McNair was first sniffing around on this, but this popped up a couple weeks ago. Very strange, Mark, and walk us through as much as you're comfortable with, of course. I know you got your sources to protect, but this was a weird one. What usually it's agents, it's GMs, you know, you're going through the normal stuff. I swear to God, Mark, I was hearing stuff from, you know, I won't use exactly who, but like a gardener or a trainer at the gym, you know, different. Yeah. He was sighted at this restaurant looking for houses, that type of thing. This is a weird one to get a hold of.
0: Yeah, no, well, you guys will figure this out later, but I've been spending a lot of time with Ben this year working on a different project unrelated to this. And so I've been behind the scenes with him for a few months now. I even went fishing with him. And so he took last year off because he wanted to get in front of his injury. And so I've been working with a doctor in Los Angeles, been spending a lot of time doing rehab stuff and just letting his body heal. And in the midst of this project I'm working on, he was like, Mark, man, I feel better. I'm ready. I feel better. And he felt like there was no way he could have played last year. Like, he could have played, but at like a 40% level. And he just was tired of, he had interest from one team last year. But he just got tired of fighting through it and just wanted to be health free. So in the spring, he told me, like, man, I'm ready. I'm good to go. But ultimately, you know, you got to see him play, right? Like, it sounds good, but he wasn't playing 5-on-5 at the time or anything like that. And, you know, in July, I don't think the Kings were interested in July. I think what turned things around for the Kings, and I remember talking to Ben about this before he went, was going to play in a mini camp in Europe. I mean, in Australia, in his native Australia. And so they had a senior national team mini camp. All the NBA guys from Australia played. I heard he played extremely well. He dunked on one player, looked good. And in the midst of us fishing one time, I saw him go after this fish where he ran around the boat, jumped over some engines, and caught it on the front of the boat, a sailfish. And I'm like, okay, he could play. He just did some life-threatening stuff right now, and that is more so acrobatic than basketball. But once he played well in that camp in Australia, that's when I think Scott Perry got really interested. So I think on Wednesday, Scott went to Miami where Ben lives, went and watched him work out and was very impressed. After that, Ben flew to the Bay Area, flew to San Francisco, directly Sacramento Airport. Need to step up your direct flight. But Ben flew from Miami to San Francisco, drove up, worked out. I'm told that Doug Christie and the whole staff were there watching him. Within minutes, Doug Christie was like, I'm good. Let's get him. He looked great. And then he ultimately signed a day. And so I actually talked to him for a couple minutes this morning, and that's the biggest smile I've seen from him in a long time.
1: Jason,
0: he's really, really happy and proud and excited to be a Sacramento King and prove, you know, he's not worried about the naysayers, but I'm sure he wants to prove to people that he can't just play again, that he could be elite again. So, I mean, what's the risk for the Kings, right? $3 million this year. The upside he potentially has. He tells me he's close to what he was. And I'm hearing that, you know, Christie's like, I want you to just

0: play and shoot. And if you miss, you miss, you know, putting confidence behind him. So I think Kings are getting a really, really intriguing player to play behind Acuff, which is interesting because I think they want him to be at 6'10", a backup point guard.
1: Mm-hmm. Okay. As we're talking with Mark Spears.
0: That's a lot right there.
1: That is. That is. Mark, I'm really curious about, well, you know, I know we'll learn more about your project, but I think it's more about the connection you made with him. And not only is, you know, there's been some questions as his career has evolved, as you addressed his health, but I think there's been the mental aspect, the love for the game, just where his head is. What did you learn about him, just kind of as a person, as a competitor, his mind? Where do you think that is today?
0: You know, he's in a really, really good place. And I think with him, I'm not going to say like Jaylen Brown gets beat up because he likes a lot of different things. I think Ben kind of falls in that too. I mean, like the fishing thing, I like broke the story about that, but it kind of got like Ben out of proportion. Like he was actually competing. No, he owns the team. And, you know, but he, you know, you hear the question, does he love the game? Does he love the game? Does he love the game? And the one thing I learned about him over this past year is like, how much money has been made? I mean, I got to look it up. He's made a lot of money, mm-hmm. right? He don't have to play.
2: Yeah.
0: he's financially good. His kids that aren't born and his grandkids that aren't born are good. Like the fact that he was doing this to get back, the fact that he flew to Australia, not only like show that he could play, but play 5-on-5 with the Australian national team and show that he wants to be in the World Cup and, you know, the Olympics. Like, to me, that shows that and physically ready and wanting to do that because he doesn't have to.
2: Mark Spears joining us from Anscape, ESPN. I broke the story on Ben. Has been following it.
0: Shams, of course.
2: Hey, Shams gets all the love. On, you know, I like it when there's a couple of bylines on there, especially my guy, man. Hall of Famer, by the way. So, look, you hear things. I don't know what is and isn't true, and I don't want to put you on the spot. I'd heard, you know, that his parents and his camp were also very involved in getting him back. The two questions.
0: His brother.
2: Yeah, and okay.
0: His brother, Sean Tribe, and his sister, Emily Bush.
2: Okay.
0: Were very, very, not his parents, his siblings.
2: Gotcha. Okay.
0: Were highly instrumental. Sean is in Australia. He's one of his agents now. Sean flew in from Melbourne to Sacramento. Met Ben at San Francisco Airport to be at the workout. And his sister Emily, she's in the States, but she's been constantly checking on him, being with him, you know, during times when I've interviewed him and when he's doing the fishing stuff and all that. And so his support system of his, they don't want any credit. They didn't even want me to interview him or anything like that, but they deserve high praise for everything they did to help their brother out.
2: Well, I guess the two main questions with Ben, because it's never talent. It's mental, whether you couch that as desire, whether you couch that as, I don't know if nerves is the right.
0: I'll tell you this.
2: Yeah.
0: You know, he would probably admit that he caused some of this angst, right? Or some of the issues. And I don't think Ben really ever asked to be told me. I never asked for the spotlight. It just comes with it.
2: Sure.
0: So the thing that I think a lot of young players don't get is a course on how to handle all this, right? Now, I ain't going to lie. I think he enjoyed the fruits that came with it.
2: Sure, sure. Yeah.
0: He's dated some interesting women.
2: Yeah.
0: Kind of what I've asked him about that. He's like, well, that part ain't bad.
2: Can't hate on that.
0: You know, given, right, to be giving up that much and at 18, 19, be the number one pick, miss a year, a lot of pressure is on you, a lot of criticism is on you, fair or unfair. I think now dealing with a 30-year-old man and not a 22, 23, 24-year-old guy.
2: Yeah.
0: So the band I'm interviewed in years ago is certainly different than the band now. He's a man, and he's appreciative. And it ain't like he's getting $20 million or $25 million. Not that he deserved that. He didn't. But again, like, play, right? So there's been a lot of humility for him, I think, for the last couple of years, coming off the bench and not playing with the Clippers, getting, you know, bowed out from the Nets, you know, the injury problems he had with the Nets, which were probably at its most debilitating level. To me, do we even have the Comeback Player of the Year award or anything like that? I don't think so. But I think that his story is pretty inspiring, you know, because he was on the top of the mountain and certainly fell to the bottom. Certainly was the butt of a lot of jokes. Mm-hmm. And I'm sure, I don't know, preseason counts, but when he plays in that first game with the Kings, he should be feel great about it. He should be emotional about it. And he also is excited about being in the Sacramento community. I told him he should try to get a home on the Delta because he likes to fish.
2: Yeah.
0: You know what I mean? But I think those homes are maybe a little bit harder to get than people think, right?
2: He's got the money, dude. Come on.
0: Oh, yeah. No. I mean, well, it's not money. It's availability.
2: Yeah, right. Yeah, right.
0: You get out there, you ain't really giving it up.
2: This ain't the Bay Area, though, Mark, though. This Sacramento, you put enough cash on the table, they'll move to Loomis. That's all right.
0: I want him to do that because I want to fish out his backyard.
1: As we're,
0: I think this El Dorado place is the coolest when the restaurant's closed at 9 o'clock. Or something.
1: Mm-hmm, yeah. Like,
0: mm-hmm. You know, but I think Sacramento as a city is a great place in town.
2: Yeah.
0: So I don't know why these players are always trying to go. I mean, that's for another day.
1: Yeah. We're talking with Mark Spears here. Mark, you addressed earlier something I think is interesting too about at least some of the initial thoughts from the Kings. Visualize him as a potential backup / mentor, maybe to Darius Acuff. I think his versatility too. He could guard 3, 4, 5, even just with his size. But let's just take that first premise to task. What do you think about him in that role? What he's learned? Yeah. How do you think he would be as that guy potentially for Acuff?
0: You know what? If I'm the Kings, I put their lockers together because everywhere that Darius wasn't drafted as high as him, so Ben's dealt with some pressure that Darius isn't dealing with, but could potentially deal with. And they're both kind of quiet, low-key guys. I got to interview Darius a couple times prior to the draft, interviewed him and his dad. And the Kings fans want to watch that series, they should. But, you know, Ben's not a loud guy. Darius is not a loud guy. But Ben's also in a position now where, you know, he's not like, oh, I'm trying to push this dude out the starting spot. No, he wants to help him, understands his role as the backup, isn't coming in there with any confused notions about what his role is. And certainly when you have a player that has been the number one pick and gone through some of the triumphs and pitfalls, there's certainly a lot that Darius can learn from Ben.
2: Mark, you are a Hall of Famer. You are a writer. You are a TV personality. You are not, to my knowledge, a doctor or psychologist. So with that in mind, though,
0: I do have a minor in psychology from San Jose State.
2: I apologize. Okay, so
0: you know what I'm saying?
2: Then you are qualified. Nobody has been embedded with him more than you.
0: Minor league qualified.
2: Well, give us a minor league answer then. So you have been embedded. And so if I were to say to you, in your opinion, if I were to say it sounds like the Kings are getting a healthy and hungry Ben Simmons, do you dispute that at all? Is it disputable? Questionable?
0: I don't dispute that. Okay. I think that, you know, while the deal is guaranteed, I'm sure the Kings put some protections in there in case the health is. But I think when you're the Simmons camp and he's coming to Sacramento, I don't think that, you know, your biggest worry probably isn't the workout, because they already knew he was playing well. It's like, what are they going to see when they do the examination? And I know the Kings have a great medical staff. they probably look for all the reddest of flags.
2: Mm-hmm. Okay. Well, also, right? Look, no. Yeah.
0: So I mean, I think that, and like, you know, Scott and DJ Armstrong, they're not doctors, right? So you got to be like, well, this sounds great, but let's get under the hood. And apparently when they got under the hood, it was much better than expected. So, I mean, it's $3 million, bro. And that's monopoly money in NBA. That, you know, that's like taking $20 out of your pocket, you know, the risk versus the reward. And he's like, if people ask me like what he's like, he's a good dude, man. You'll like him. He's funny. He knows who you are, by the way.
2: Knows who the Kings are?
1: You.
2: Me. Huh. Me?
0: Oh, he's familiar.
2: What?
1: He knows your undying love. Look, to get him here. It happened.
2: I'm telling you, when we get to, I would love to be able to talk to him, obviously, before Media Day. But when Media Day happens and Ben is walking over to our table. Nervous. I'm like, my hands are kind of sweaty just right now, but like, Mark, I'm going to get a little silly here for a second because I've said before, some of this is a bit, you know.
0: You did some good reporting, bro. I'll give you credit. You did some good reporting.
2: Well, I appreciate that, especially
0: You broke it.
2: I cracked it. Mark broke it.
1: Yeah.
2: You know, I will say this. Now, you go back long enough, we all do. You remember Scott Pollard, John Barry, Vernon Maxwell. You remember that once upon a time when the Kings were at their best under Coach Adelman, rest in peace. This was a place where players would often escape big pressure markets and they would come and they would rehabilitate their career and either stick Bobby Jackson or move on and make a lot more money elsewhere with our love. In Ben Simmons' case, and this is just me being a Disney lover here. He didn't want to miss those shots in Philadelphia. He didn't maliciously try to have back issues and get chanted at outside of the team bus walking in and have stuff thrown at him. I thought he got bullied. And yeah, he'll admit he brought some of it on himself, but I don't like bully situations. So in a perfect world for me, you got a 30-year-old guy who's been around the world literally, who's coming back, who's healthy, who's hungry. What a reclamation story, and what's almost certainly going to be a bad year statistically for Sacramento if we can provide the – I mean, Mark, you've been – you know every market in the NBA. This is not Philly. This is not Brooklyn.
0: Well, I'm going to stop you because I know where you're going.
2: Yeah.
0: Two things. One, Scott P., who I've known for a long time, too. I've known actually since like 97, actually. Dang. Wow. You got to remember when he was in Detroit, the kind of guys that they signed that ended up, you know, leading them to get a championship. And I'm not saying we're having championship talk here, sure. But, you know, Chauncey Billups' career, he was trying to find himself. Rip Hamilton was trying to find himself. Ben Simmons, Ben Wallace, like, cut. You know, like the guys they had, you know, Tayshaun was, I probably was the only one that had a name. Like, he liked players that see some adversity but can still bring something. You know, brought Rasheed Wallace there, brought Antonio McDyess there. So Scott is one of those guys that, like, going to leave the, you know, he's certainly familiar with the past, but he's not going to let that affect the future, affect his visit with the guy and how his conversations with him. So I think he went into visiting with Ben with a clear mind, which kind of led to this. And the second thing, like, let's say he's successful, right? Let's say Ben has a great season, regardless of what the Kings do, that he plays well. I don't know if his sister would want me to share this, but she and when this thing I've been working on comes out, y'all gonna be like, this is dope. That's all I gotta say.
2: Looking forward
0: but,
2: to it.
0: She told me the one thing that's interesting, that's great about Ben for Sacramento is that he's a pretty loyal guy, and that they gave him the opportunity and he does well and he wants them back, they want him back, and it's fair. I think he'd want to stay. I think the one thing, another thing he likes about Sacramento is, you know, when you play, and he's never played in a, you know, people like to pick on the smaller markets, but sometimes that's a safer haven.
2: Yeah.
0: right? Like, you go to Sacramento, it's about basketball. You go to Sacramento, I put their fans up with anybody in the world, you know, in terms of the NBA. Like, they eat, sleep, drink. It's like Oracle North kind of in that building now. And so I think the pressure is off for the first time in his career. It's not that there's no pressure, but sure. It isn't like, you know, excruciating pressure on him. And like, I think the media up there for the most part, probably, and the fans are going to like put their arms around him and say like, hey man, let's see what you can do. We're excited. You know, whereas if he would have went to, I think if Golden State was interested, right?
2: Yeah. And
0: Minnesota was interested. The pressures that they have there, like maybe he doesn't get to play much, right? Like, mm-hmm. I think Sacramento offers an opportunity to not only play, but to be supported.
2: Yep.
0: Without the bright spotlight on you every day. It's about basketball.
2: Well said. We're out of time, Mark. We appreciate you hopping on in such short notice. The Hall of Famer. Follow him at Mark. That's Mark with a C. Mark J. Spears. You already follow him anyways, but follow him. And Mark, do us a favor. Obviously, we're going to talk to you again as the season gets here. But when this gets close, this project you've been working on, I know obviously a ton of Kings fans now are good. I am too. Yeah. Look, hop back on and give us a preview.
0: No. I would love to.
2: Okay, perfect.
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2: Big controversy going on in the golf world now for, about a week, maybe longer. Been watching the fallout. And haven't talked about it yet, but I wanted to, see what happened, read, learn, do this, do that. I have thoughts.
1: Okay.
2: And this would be one of those things where it's a super smart move by a radio show host, because you should weigh in on a controversial topic, and you should weigh in a way where, rarely are things black and white, including this. But as always, people pick sides. The vast majority online, everywhere, the discussions, there's one side or the other. And I think by the end of this conversation, I will probably have successfully pissed off both sides. Hmm.
1: And you've done your job.
2: Done my job, right? There is nuance. Okay. So what is going on, if you don't know, is 4 days after Good Good, which is a golfing company, influencers, videos, stuff like that, equipment, hats, that thing. They released a promotional video that included footage of a man shoving a woman to the ground over a new driver. If you haven't seen the video, one of the influencers, as I understand it, that works with them, a female, goes to like pull a guy's driver. She's pulling the driver out of his bag on the cart, and he rushes over and shoves her to the ground and leans over her and says, like, "Don't touch my driver," or something, which apparently, and I haven't seen it, I haven't seen this, but it's an attempt to parody the movie Obsession. I honestly haven't seen it. Callaway, their big partner, announced yesterday afternoon they're cutting ties with them. The ad was quickly pulled by both companies, Good Good and Callaway, which formed a partnership 3 years ago. They went through a couple rounds of apologies. The second version is coming from the company's CEOs. The Callaway CEO said, quote, "That approval should have never happened. The company was conducting internal and external reviews, et cetera, et cetera. We're ending Callaway's partnership with Good Good." And I'm scrolling past the statement here because, they're committing $1 million to support organizations working to prevent violence against women, provide resources to survivors, et cetera, et cetera. Good Good Callaway branded merchandise, including drivers and golf balls, were removed from Dick's Sporting Goods shelves, Golf Galaxy and PGA Tour Superstore retail locations as well. PGA Tour released a statement saying, quote, "Been informed of Good Good's decision to step away from a tour event in Austin, Texas," et cetera, et cetera, et cetera. So let's get some really obvious things out of the way. First off, domestic violence is a horrible crime, full stop. Not horrible crime except for or only in or there's no nuance.
1: Right.
2: Domestic violence is a horrible crime. And many of us and many people listening have had friends or relatives or have heavy experience with that. Everything from your whatever to horrific, horrific things. Secondly, what a stupid ad. What a stupid ad. What I don't know, you know, and the fact is that the way the process works for any big company, it's not like
1: it's not one set of eyes saw it. How many people does it go through?
2: It's not like you and I and Chris Watkins made a video downstairs and put it on Twitter.
1: This will be great.
2: This will be wonderful. No. You have a whole meeting about the concept with multiple people, of which I promise you men and women were present. And by the way, I'm not saying women being there justifies it. I'm saying both genders there. Then you go through the storyboard, the timelines, the shooting of it itself. Then once it's done, it's edited, it goes through PR. It goes through so many hands. There's notes in the margins and this and that. Now, I don't know what their processes are and how drilled down they are on that. I'm sure it's not like a Angel Soft or a Progressive. Right, exactly. But whatever. There are steps, okay? And I guarantee some Callaway saw it too.
15: I have a feeling I know what happened.
2: You think they wanted to drop him?
15: No.
2: Okay,
15: go ahead. This on the idea of the commercial. Oh, yeah.
2: Camera, by the way. Go ahead.
15: Because, dang it.
2: Go ahead. Sorry, everybody. Camera. And you go. Our camera was off on YouTube, by the way. So Chris has a feeling he knows what happened.
15: I have a feeling, because I've seen Obsession. I didn't make the connection to Obsession at all.
2: I'm like, yeah.
15: It was like after the fact, I'm like, oh, okay. I have a feeling how hot that movie was and people talking about it. Like it was sold as this is like the movie Obsession, which made $500 million in the box office and everything.
2: Yeah.
15: And I think the people that all gave the okay of it never saw the movie and had no idea what it's about, but it's just like, okay, yeah, if this is popular, let's go with it.
2: I think you're probably right to a point, and I also think it's worth saying that even if they did see the movie and they did make the connection, it's still bad taste. Like, what I do not want to do is defend the spot. What I do not want to do is defend the process. It was a stupid ad. It hit the wrong mark. It sent the wrong message. Full stop. Okay. I know that I'm not going to have any luck in getting sympathy from listeners for the people that started and run these companies, especially Good, much less Callaway's a giant, you know, but you're never going to get anywhere there. But what really got me was we were going to have the host from Big Break on this last Monday. This coming Monday, the reality show put on by the Golf Channel. They're bringing back. I love this. And Good was a partner with that. And we were going to have them on and talk about this. And there's some great stories. Basically, if you don't know the reality show, it's, you know, really good golfers on the reality show and they win a big prize. And I think they get on one of the lower tours if it's like that in the past, and they're canceling.
1: Yeah.
2: And at some point, and let me also back up and say this too, and we're going to continue this. And this is too much for just one 5 minute segment. I'll lead into Break and then we'll continue it. This is where the both sides thing gets pissed off, because I'm also not a huge cancel culture. Like when I hear the term cancel culture, 9 times out of 10, people are just mad that people have to pay consequences for doing stupid stuff. And we call it cancel culture. Not all the time. And there are times when people have been either canceled or tried to be canceled. And you're like, look, dude, that's not doing any good here. And I'm also not in the habit of telling people whether they're women, whether they're of color, whatever it is. I'm not in the habit of telling people that I don't look like or that I don't share a gender with what they should or shouldn't be offended by. I get why people are bothered by this. What bothers me, and that's what we're going to talk about next, is, okay, is this doing overall good? Does the punishment fit the crime? Is there collateral damage to people that had nothing to do with it? I don't like the idea of saying, well, they did this, so, and that didn't happen. You know, when you're comparing, when you start comparing things, it's a slippery slope. But when you start looking at precedents, which is all we have to go on, I personally, and with all due respect, I should say, I think it's getting a little out of hand.
1: Yeah.
2: And I'd like to expand on those comments when we get back right after this.
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2: 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We were talking about the good controversy in golf, and then we'll move on to football.
15: Wow, you think it's good?
1: It's good.
2: The good company controversy. You know what? It's not good, but I'll take your joke and I'll expand on it though. But I do think. I'm a big believer in the way we heal as a world is by conversation that is productive, proactive, open, and non-judgmental as much as we can be. And I understand that, look, when Dolly Parton died, okay, when Dolly Parton died, I saw, you see everything on social media, Facebook, whatever it may be. I saw people that said, hey, I can't mourn somebody that didn't speak up about blank. Mm-hmm. Now, you could insert whatever cause is important to you, and there were several. And I choose not to think that way. I choose to think, hey, you know what? Did they lead a good life? Are they a good person? Did they seem like, okay, great, awesome. And did we disagree on some things? Sure, fine, whatever it may be. But there are some people, they live in a world of absolutes, and that's how they live, and who am I to judge them? When we get back to the good thing, and in case you missed the last segment, we established out of the gate that regardless of whatever this conversation is, it was a stupid ad. There is no excuse for not only domestic violence, but doing anything that would promote or excuse or normalize or popularize, whatever. But then you just have questions. Do I think they should have pulled the ad? Absolutely. Do I think they should have apologized? Absolutely. Do I think it should result in some form of, in addition to the charitable works we have done, and by the way, they've done a lot of stuff with charities. We're, you know, like Callaway's $1 million donor. Like, let's make this mistake create real good for whatever group we may have damaged.
1: Okay.
2: I don't think it's as easy as, and I've heard this question before, is there a single person in the world that watched that commercial and went, you know what, I'm going to go commit domestic violence. No, right. I do not believe they did. But I also don't think that that's necessarily relevant to the point. I've also heard the comparisons of, okay, what about Terry Tate, office linebacker, where he was trucking women in the workplace, sticking them with, you know, huge linebacker hits. Well, what is the difference between those two? Again, we have different eras. We have different things. And that's where the woke and cancel culture folk pop up on the other side and say everything should be on limits. I don't believe in that either. I believe in common sense. But now you have people that are losing jobs. You have people that had nothing to do with this losing jobs. You have people out there that are just torches, man, torches and pitchforks going after these. And I'm not, I don't care about the CEOs. I'm talking about the collateral damage. And then on top of that, if this leads to people being more careful when it comes to their ads, absolutely.
1: That could be a win.
2: And by the way, if this story was, one of the good executives was caught on video literally committing domestic violence.
1: Right.
2: I don't know that the punishments they're going through right now would be any more or any less. And that is not what happened. And I think we just lost the ability to have nuance. Is domestic violence bad? Yes. Was it a stupid ad? Yes. Should it have been pulled? Yes. Should they apologize? Yes. Should there be repercussions and reparations on that? Yes. Charitable, etc. Why have we gone, and I know each case is taken on an individual basis, but in what world would it not be better? I'm just asking. In what world would it not be better to have these CEOs do, and we all know, do their PR scripted, they've hired crisis management, you know, I get that. But then in what world does it not make more sense to now say, look, you screwed up. You don't have a history of doing this. This is your one chance to make things right. And what are you going to do now?
1: Right.
2: And I just can't imagine the shelters, the programs, the charities would not benefit from Callaway and Good creating all kinds of content. And by content, I mean, you know, things that raise money for donations, time, etc., to say, look, we screwed up.
1: Here's our fix.
2: I, as of yet, have let's take drunk driving, for example. I've thought about that before. If God, you know, I'm not a drinker, so I'm using this analogy, but if I got caught in DUI, and God forbid, hopefully nobody was hurt, but I feel like one of the first things I would want to do would be to immerse myself in the culture of charity when it comes to that particular event. I screwed up. I can give you words, which I will, to be accountable, but I also would like my actions. I want my screw up. I want to look back on it 5 years and go, that was a net good thing for people that are not me, that I was able to help, that I wouldn't have helped before had I not done the screw up. And I just think we're at this point where it becomes such a high school playground where everybody wants to watch a brawl. Instead of just stopping
1: 3 o'clock in the parking lot.
2: Exactly. Instead of just stopping and saying, this was stupid. This isn't cool. This is why it's not cool. And giving these people the opportunity to repair the situation as best they can. And I'm not trying to sound flippant with this, Jason, but simply turn a bad into a good, no pun intended, and go, okay, this happened. And in the big scheme of things, I'm not even going to try to minimize it here, but in the big scheme of things, it was an ad in which both genders participated in that had terrible, terrible judgment. I don't know that anyone believes there was intent. Not that that matters. I don't know that anyone thinks it was malicious. Not that that, I think they matter, but I think there's levels that they matter to. But I think there's a difference between, I think you have to have nuance in this. You have to look at the whole picture. And then in the end, instead of just ruining everything and ruining all that stuff.
1: Grow from it, learn from it, grow, help others.
2: Abso-freaking-lutely. Yeah. And look, and that's the last thing I'll say. You disagree with that. You think you have a hardline stance. You think it's inexcusable. You think this, that, and whatever. I disagree with you. I hope I'm allowed to disagree with you and we can both move on rather than me getting a text or a, you know, well, so you support them. Then we've just lost the plot.
1: Yeah.
2: We've lost the plot. But I just, the whole thing just, it's unfortunate. So that's.
1: Hopefully I can clean it up and get a win, some sort of win about it at the end. That would be great.
15: I think you're asking for a lot from corporations.
1: Well, that's true.
2: Expand.
15: Because their goal isn't to make the world a better place, it's to make as much money as possible.
2: But see, Chris, you're doing exactly what I'm talking about that I'm talking against, because I don't disagree with your base statement. I do not like your stereotyping, and I understand that. I don't know anything about good, dude. I'm not going to defend them.
15: Well, this isn't good. This is all of the other products that are pulling out of the show.
2: And what I'm saying is, let me ask you this. Do you believe that there exists in this country, we won't say the world, but that exists in this country, corporations that try to do the right thing, that are at their base trying to do good in addition to making money? Or do you believe, I'm not baiting you, or do you believe if you're a corporation, basically you're evil?
15: I think if you're a corporation, your number one goal is to make money. If you're a corporation,
2: yeah, that's fine.
15: We also want to do good.
2: Yeah.
15: I think that's something as well. But if you're saying, like, if you're telling a company to say, hey, we need to turn this from a negative to a positive, mm-hmm. we need to go out into the community and we need to show people that blah, blah, blah, blah, blah, when you could just say, or we could just write it off and just forget that it happened because everyone will forget about it in 2 weeks.
2: But in this case, that's not going to happen.
15: You don't think everyone's going to forget that this happened in 2 weeks?
2: No, I don't think. I think a year from now, if you ask me, hey, what happened with good, I'm going to remember what happened with good.
15: It's
2: not going to be front page in a year. No,
15: no one's going to be boycotting anything. No one's going to be making think pieces about it.
2: Something will
15: happen in the news, which everyone will catch on.
2: They'll move on.
15: And there'll be something else to complain about.
2: I do think, not to be well actually guy, I do think that this will be a think piece we'll hear about in a year or two or down the road as cautionary tales, as, hey, remember the story of, you know, but to your point, I get it. But that doesn't do, to me, that doesn't do any, again, I keep saying good, no pun intended. That doesn't do any good either. Like, I don't want them to go away.
15: I agree.
2: I don't want this. Not that I don't want this to go away, but I don't want good in Callaway. I almost feel like, in a sense, on one hand, the torches are a little too hot, okay, from the public. But also, it's kind of cowardly to me at Callaway. This is the easy way out. Don't take the easy way out. You know what? We're not dropping good, actually. Good is basically openly flayed themselves publicly, and we're going to make it. We've told them we're going to make a change at the top. I think the CEO loses his job. The buck stops here. The buck stops at the CEO. He resigns. He'll be fine. New leadership comes in. We've agreed to work with good, and shortly we will be releasing a schedule of things. We're going to turn this negative into something that is a net positive for the very people that we not only offended, but also damaged. And we want to be more than words. Shout out Extreme. We want to be more than words on this whole thing. Maybe I'm living in a fantasy land.
15: I think it would be great if people thought like that.
2: And I don't know why they can't, other than fear laziness.
15: It's money.
2: But in the
15: They're
2: end,
15: they're not thinking about, like, how can we change this into a good thing that helps everybody? It's more of a, all right, we're going to lose on this. What's the least amount we can lose and get away with it?
2: Yet, we're sitting here right now, and that company's going away. I just talked to somebody who works in the golf industry who has a ton of their merch sitting on the shelves right now, but I don't know what to do. We paid for it. And there's places like that all over the place. There's people wearing the merch, doing it, enjoyed the content. Everything was great up until this point. And now you're, and by the way, those are also not the biggest problems in the world, but I would just love us as a society with, of course, exceptions. Obviously, if something is so dang egregious, and that's not me to judge, that's for society to judge. Obviously, there's exceptions, but in this particular case, I can't help but think it would be a nicer outcome. Hey, you guys aren't all losing your jobs. The brand's not going away. We're going to double down, not on the message, obviously, but we're going to do these things that, by the way, we fully admit are going to look performative, because they are performative. We would not be doing these things had this not happened. But performative or not, you can be performative and you can be effective. You can be performative and you can be constructive. You can be performative and you can still accomplish goals. And I get why Chris is jaded. I understand why Chris is jaded. He should be jaded. There should be some level of jadery going on when it comes to corporations, because he's right. Their job is to make money. They have shareholders, and they have investors, and they have people to answer to. And that is their job. If you're a business, your job, first and foremost, is to make money, employ people, cover your bottom line, blah, blah, blah, blah. But you can, and there are corporations, businesses, et cetera, that make money, that employ a bunch of people. And you know what? They try to do good things.
1: Mm-hmm.
2: You know what I'm saying? They try to do good things, and they do good things. So anyways, it just really honestly, from the 916, these types of epic fails speak to the culture of the company. I don't know what the culture of the company is. Nice fence sitting, though. Okay, I don't know what that means. You're not going to win at all. And by the way, if sitting on the fence in this situation, you know what? I'll field that. You're damn right. I'm sitting on the fence on this one. I'm sitting on the fence with my feet dangling over both sides, and I'm going, I'm actually glad that text came through, Jason. I am on the fence, not a pointy one, by the way, comfortable, because that'd be weird. I got a foot firmly dangled on both sides, because I can fully understand what this side over here is saying. And let's call that the side that is absolutely pissed off and wants these guys gone. And I can also see on the other side, I can see what people are saying when they say, it was a stupid mistake. We had no intent. We are so sorry. We have worked so hard to build this brand and this company, and you're forgetting. I mean, we've done a ton of good stuff and good work, and we've helped a lot of people, and there's a lot of employees here and a lot of things wrapped up in this. And what can we do to make this right? Can we please? I think redemption's a good thing. I think redemption is a special thing, especially in this country. And I also think sitting on a fence sometimes isn't. I think we need more people to sit on the fence. I think people need to sit on top of a fence where they can see both sides of an argument while people are so concerned with being black and white and being absolutists. I think people need to sit on a fence, and they need to look at what these folks are saying, and they need to look what the other folks are saying, and they need to bring it all together. Think critically for once. Make their own decisions. Don't be told what to think or what to say. Have the guts and the courage to stand up and say, I don't know if this is right, or I don't know that I agree with that, and know that you're going to get people saying, and that's fine. That's their right too. I think it's okay to sit on a fence, look for nuance, and try to come up with a decision. Probably the best decisions in the history of the world. Most of them probably pissed off everybody just a little bit.
1: Yeah, usually they do.
2: They piss off everybody just a little bit. Whoever said you can't please everybody all of the time. I know I'm doing a good job, I think, if I've got, 25% of this side and 25% of that side saying this guy's a loony bin. And then we meet in the middle. I feel like we need more fence sitting, but that's not what we do now. Now we just pick a side and we get angry and we rabble.
1: Dig our feet in
2: and, it is what it is. All right.
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4: This might be grounds for a military incursion, according to what Chris just told us. KFC and Oreo are reversing their bizarre fried chicken cookie crossover with a new burger featuring Oreo-style buns, mashed potatoes covered in crushed cookies, and a fried chicken filet. Earlier this month, they teamed up to turn KFC's original recipe fried chicken into an Oreo flavor. This will be a fried chicken thigh filet and mashed potatoes covered in crushed Oreo pieces. Everything is sandwiched between two black Oreo-flavored buns designed to resemble Oreos. KFC China announced the burger, describing it as a collision of sweet and savory flavors. I see no word as to whether or not this is coming to America. The menu item comes just weeks after KFC China began selling whole watermelons alongside a special roasted chicken combo. I love watermelon, yeah. But what? Whole watermelons? The company recently in the United States launched chicken and waffles, banana pudding, and deep fried Oreos, with customers voting to decide which one returns in 2027. I don't know, dude. Honestly,
5: I like all those things.
4: I hear people swear. This is a hole in my food knowledge. I hear people swearing by chicken and waffles. I've never tried it. I would try it if it was like in front of me. If somebody made it for breakfast or something, or dinner, I don't know which one it would be, or both, I would try it. It just doesn't seem appealing to me. But hey, I've been surprised by sweet and savory combos before.
5: Mm-hmm.
4: So like you and Chris.
5: Right.
4: You know. Oreo. I think it's the crushed up cookies on the mashed potatoes that gets me. What are we?
5: Have you done the? It looks similar to like the donut bun for a chicken sandwich or whatever, like a glazed donut.
4: So yeah, there's the sugar, yeah, the sweet, yeah,
5: and then a chicken.
4: I haven't.
5: I did that at the fair. It was years ago. Like that was one of their samples, and doing a show out there.
4: I think the closest thing I've ever had is a McGriddle. And you know what? I'll give it up. McGriddle was a lot better than I thought. It was basically pancake buns, which is my nickname in high school. It's basically pancake buns, egg, and sausage.
5: Uh-huh.
4: And I've come around on maple flavored breakfast sausage. So maybe.
6: Chicken and waffles are fantastic.
4: They are?
6: Yeah.
4: I've heard people absolutely.
5: Probably like anything done right, I'm sure it's fabulous.
4: Yeah. I already had enough of KFC when I was in England. We made the mistake of stopping there on a way back from a match in London. And it was like in the middle of, when you get on the freeway in England, the M1, they call it, all the signs just say the North. Mm. That's how they refer to Northern England. So we're in the middle of God knows where England, and we stop off. Oh, hey, let's go to a KFC. There's a KFC. Oh my, I've been there all week. I was leaving the next day. I was hungry for American food. No mac and cheese. No biscuits, because that's cookies.
5: Mm.
4: No buttermilk biscuits. Mm. No gravy. No gravy.
5: So just mashed potatoes?
4: It was mashed potatoes, coleslaw, chicken. They had potato wedges. The chicken tasted. I mean, I don't know how they can screw that.

0: But, the chicken there is way better than the KFC here.
1: The chicken at the KFC there is better. You're high.
0: Oh, no.
1: You're high.
0: It's terrible.
1: You need to be drug tested.
0: The last time I haven't had KFC in like probably 20 years.
1: You may have gotten a great KFC there, and you may have gotten a crap KFC over here, but I'm telling you, dude, this was like questionable looking. But again, maybe I went to a bad KFC there. I don't know. All they ever say, well, yeah, because over here we don't put all the preservatives in the thing. You guys, all you're eating is preservatives. I'm like, bro, give me the preservatives.
2: If it tastes good.
1: Stop with your excuses for your chewy.
0: What do you think of your preservative-less food, Jason?
2: It was good. Yeah.
1: Oh, yeah. You were in a different part. Mm-hmm. But that's not what we're talking. We're not what he experienced is not what we were talking
0: about. Did you have
1: any
0: fast food?
2: No.
1: Really? Not even once?
2: Okay. Nope.
0: Didn't even get a Royale with cheese.
1: The Kings won a Rick Adaman this year. Great move by them.
2: Blazers too.
1: Yeah, the Blazers too. That's fantastic. And you know what? It's like, I know Rick never won a championship. I love how he is being honored as if he did, you know, because for...
2: He's a Hall of Famer.
1: Absolutely. And really for both, especially for the Kings. I mean, there is no doubt Rick Adaman was the captain of the ship for by far the greatest 8-year stretch in Kings history, in Sacramento. And by the way, I get that's not saying a lot, but even independent of that, it was a phenomenal... It was as close to a dynasty, but without championships. They were just really good every year. And by the way, too, it wasn't just lightning in a bottle. They started with Jason Williams and Chris Webber and all those guys, and then it was Mike Bibby added in, and then you got to like the Kevin Martin era, and then you got to the Ron Artest, Bonzi Wells era. So it was almost like three different eras overlapping of Kings basketball. And he was there was never a controversy with Rick. Never any like, oh, well, Rick did the thing or said the thing or had the ball. No, Rick just would come in and be like, yeah, well, here's the deal. And
2: yeah, I mean, the only controversy was his dismissal, was letting him go.
1: 100. Honestly, I actually put some thought into this when he passed away. I was like, dude, God, what was Coach Adelman's most controversial moment? And you're right. It was his dismissal. Wouldn't the, and again, this is eye roller here, but wouldn't it be his reintroduction of Chris Webber after his injury before the playoffs, not coming off the hindsight. I'm not even saying it was wrong. I'm just saying that's the closest I think.
2: It was debated
1: a lot. Should Chris have just come right back into the starting lineup? The Kings had won 63-2 games that year, I think. Things were clicking. Do you work Chris in off the bench? Well, Rick decided to start him, and honestly, I think he kind of had to. Like, this is your perennial MVP candidate. He's back. If he's back, you start the guy. Would it have worked out more? Maybe, but we'll never know.
2: Right.
1: So they're going to honor him, and I guess, and by the way, and full force props to the Kings and the Blazers and everybody behind that is doing that. No ifs, ands, or buts. You got a great question here, Jason, which is what... On, you know, you've got Gary Gerald now finally being honored on a permanent basis. Jerry Reynolds being honored on a permanent basis a few years back. So is there a...
2: Feels like there should be something permanent for Coach Adaman, don't you think?
1: Wouldn't the easy one... I mean, I know it's stupid, but like, wouldn't they... not stupid. Fans aren't going to... Wouldn't it be easy to do like the coaches' offices or... locker room doesn't have anything, does it?
2: I don't believe so.
1: So like the Rick Adaman locker room, I just don't know what...
2: I feel like, though, don't you think... I mean, that I wouldn't dismiss
1: no,
2: that.
1: No, chop it. Like, yeah.
2: But I feel like it needs to be seen by the fans.
1: I hear you.
2: So if there is a... We've talked about Ring of Honor before. Yeah. We've talked about... I think he could have a banner. Not a jersey, but we've joked the mock turtleneck. But just like a significance of a banner that says Adaman. Because that's what they have as of now is jerseys or banners.
1: A little mock turtleneck up there. Yeah.
2: But until they do, or if they ever do a Ring of Honor or a statue or anything like that, I feel like there needs to be some sort of permanent acknowledgement to what he has meant to this Sacramento franchise.
1: Well, this dives into a whole different this is a whole different conversation I'm super passionate about. And by the way, do me a favor. I know we have Kings people that listen. Record this and send this to Vivek, would you? Because we try to get him on every year and respectfully ask, and they respectfully either decline or just no. It's fine. It's totally fine. But this is one thing I would, if, well, there's probably a lot of questions I'd ask him, but if I had a chance to sit in a room with him and he said, do you have any ideas? We're trying to do things. You have that whole space, the beautiful space that they have surrounding Golden One Center, Doko. But I'm talking about like where they have like the darts, or the piglet sculpture and all that. You have all this stuff. They've got the, it's not IV, but whatever it is around with the little sounds of water and stuff. I mean, they've really,
2: it's beautiful.
1: They've made an effort to beautify that, and they've done a phenomenal job. And so here's my question. And I'm sure there's a cost to it, but I will tell you this, and I'm not one to spend other people's money, no matter how rich they are. I think it would be a phenomenal gesture to history. Secondly, it'd be a phenomenal gesture to the fans. Thirdly, I just think it'd be phenomenal. Whatever it would cost, Jason, I guarantee you there's players on that roster right now that are going to make much more in a year than what this would cost. Why not, if not out there inside, why not have, you know, you have, what is it, Memorial Park in New York, the Yankees and all that with the busts of the head, right? Why not have... Wouldn't it be great to walk out there and like, oh, we're walking up to this day. Here's Rick Adelman. And then there's a little plaque that says, Rick Adelman, coach, passed away, blah, blah, blah, whatever. Okay. Then walk a few more spots. And it's like, and I don't know if the statue is the right thing. I don't know if it's a bust. I don't know if it's just a plaque with a, like when I visited Old Trafford for Manchester United, they did it with like these full color glass encased photos of people. It's a great place to take pictures at too. But however you decide to do it, so here's a photo or a statue of Jason Williams, and he's got like his arm behind his back throwing it with a basketball in it, throwing a pass. Jason Williams came in as a rookie and helped lead the team. Just sitting here and coming up with the ideas. Mitch Richmond stepping back for a three. Here's the statue of that with the plaque. How about a finger roll with the beautiful smile of Wayman Tisdale and talking about the Tizzy flip? On and on, Gary Gerald with a microphone and a smile and something like that.
2: So you're talking more of the history of the Sacramento Kings.
1: Let's do a history walk and find a way to honor the history of this team, good and bad. And I'm not, by the way, I'm not opposed. I think you, and this might be more appropriate for like an indoor museum-esque type of thing, but like okay. I don't, no, I'm not going to use that as an example. Okay. I'm not going to use a specific thing because I don't want to compare basketball to real life stuff, but there are museums that exist that deal with incredibly, incredibly emotional things from our history, both triumphs and emotional,
2: right.
1: not good stuff. And there's a way to go through, you go to these different exhibits, right? And it's all the history, the good and the bad. So I'm not opposed if it was done properly. Like Bobby Hurley in that incident is a part of King's history. Jerry Reynolds fainting is a part of King's history. Ricky Berry is a massive part for, if you're of a certain age, is a massive part of King's history. So good and bad. I mean, right. Hell, I hate to say, I don't think you'd do this, but honestly, if you're doing something like that, you probably, if you are going all the way, if we're talking about the idea here is most influential figures and seminal moments in Sacramento Kings history, yeah, you probably have a still shot of that shot that happened in 2002 and the fallout from that. My point is this, Ring of Honor, fine. I would prefer a walking museum, indoor or outdoor, so kids and dads and moms could go through the history of everything, because we do have a rich, look, it's not a great history, but it is a rich history of things.
2: Are you doing, excuse me, is it Sacramento or is this now the Kings of 100 years?
1: It's a great question. So I would tend to at least start with Sacramento. But I think you could also put an homage to, by the way, speaking of an incredibly rich history, this is a fact that is a fact. That's a great quote. But even still surprises some people. They are the oldest continuously running team in the National Basketball Association. So you celebrate that. You have like, you find an old photo that you put up above like a bronze plaque that is embossed with words that say like, that, you know, above it, it says the oldest team in the NBA. And then, you know, Milt Friedman founded the Rochester Royals in 1925. And then there's like a team photo or a photo of him or whatever. And you walk it through to like their move to Kansas City and Cincinnati and this and that, and whatever, until eventually they change their name from the Royals to the Kings, because they were, how many people realize or have any idea that they changed their name to the Kings because they moved to Kansas City and Kansas City already had the Royals, and they didn't want to do the Royals, even though St. Louis had the Cardinals and the Cardinals at the time, but they chose to change it from the Royals to the Kings.
2: I think it would become, what's the question of what the organization would want to do? Is it more of a historical homage to everything that the organization has been through? Because that, to me, feels like you're saying more museum-like. Maybe that's even inside, maybe the arena. Mm-hmm. But if you're doing it where you're acknowledging greatness, then I think you just look at, like, if you're talking like statues or something, maybe it's, you know, those that are in the Hall of Fame from Sacramento. That would be like Adelman, Weber,
1: Richmond,
2: Yolanda Griffith,
1: Vlade.
2: Yeah. So it's a smaller, as I think like Jay Will behind the back pass or the Sports Illustrated covers like a lot.
1: You're right.
2: But
1: I think you do something. I think
2: that's more of a historical thing than you reached like when your jersey is retired, it's like, you hopefully have done something of major significance for that organization.
1: Yes.
2: So, for example, like, we all love the 0-2 team, but okay, in 2029, this team wins the championship. Like,
1: that's right.
2: That becomes
1: the
2: top of the pyramid. So, why do you have a statue of a team that they were fun, but like, you know what I mean?
1: No, I think, see, this is such a passion play because I think there's two forks you can go down. So, like, number one, how about this? Everybody who's in the Hall of Fame, so what do we say? Yo, Vlade, Rick, Weber, Richmond.
2: Yeah.
1: Five.
2: And I don't know if you want to put Yo, but like, she's in basketball.
1: Why not? Fame
2: for and all her, most of her career was Sacramento.
1: Five statues somewhere around DoCo with a little Hall of Fame style. Sure. So you go in the Hall of Fame, you get
2: And you
1: one.
2: Did it majorly in Sacramento. I mean, like, Carter played. He's not going to get it here.
1: Of course. But you go in. Yeah, exactly. Right. So there's that. Again, because here's why I'm so passionate about a history museum-y style walk of whatever is one of the reasons, maybe not number one, is that, you know, we talk about Hall of Fame and Hall of Good. Okay. Jason Williams isn't going in the Hall of Fame. I don't think he should have a jersey. Mike Bibby will not go in the Hall. Does Bibby get a jersey raised? Does Doug Christie get a jersey raised? There is that line where it's like, why are we retiring these numbers? And there's some, you don't want those questions being asked.
2: Yeah.
1: So as you're doing the walk, Sports Illustrated cover, plaque, you know, maybe if it's inside, maybe a running video of highlights and stuff like that.
2: Yeah, I just
1: thought of it too. You know, you have the highs and the lows and all that.
2: Saving of the team.
1: There you go.
2: You know what I mean, just like that, you have to tell the story. Like, absolutely. If it's a museum, you have to tell the story of the franchise.
1: And I don't think anybody there right now is going to have any issues with highlighting the saving of the team. And you know what? And glorify and edify Vivek and everything. But tell the whole story and make that a whole section of the saving of the team. Oh, that's what I was thinking. Hell, have one. This is the type of stuff I love. You know, the Maloof era, and have the billboard of you know, Gavin will mow your lawn, Chris, if you stay, that type of thing. We could honest to God, we could make a coffee table book, you know, of the call it the oldest team in the NBA or whatever the hell you want to do. And then, you know, it all started in Rochester back in 1925 and picture and a little bit of history. Then you turn the page and you go from there to Cincinnati, to Kansas City, to, you know, the Lukanbill, Greg Lukanbill and Joe Benvenuti and that whole group's buying the team for like 99 cents. From Kansas City. Have a picture of people, you know, with the cakes at American River College for that first practice with Terry Tyler signing visors and stuff. We could sit here and we've done half of this in an hour and come up with, and some of them will get, you know, probably like, that's not thick enough, but I'm sure we could come up with a good 18, 20. And then, you know what? Match donations then if you don't want to fund the whole thing yourself. Let you know, like you do the bricks, you know, let's get sponsors. I don't know. And then when I'm bringing my kids or she's bringing her kids or you're bringing, you know, whatever. Yeah. You're like, hey, you know, oh, you see that? I remember the first time I saw Jason Williams on the floor. Oh, wow. Look how with Jerry Reynolds. No, he actually fainted and they gave him. Yeah. You read right here. They actually gave him a technical foul because they thought he was making fun of the refs, but he actually fainted on the floor. Imagine G-Man and Jerry doing TV spots. It's just, I know I'm getting speedboat here, but there's so many wins in that. There's no losses. It's great PR. It's great TV pieces that you could put out. You could unveil it at the, you know, you could start work on this, you know, at the end of this season and then have it ready to go for the start of next season and just put little blank and do a reveal with if they're still with us or the family is still with us. So many different ways to honor people, bring more people out. I don't know. To me, it is an abs. All that stuff we've been talking about is a no-brainer.
2: Yeah, and just even like if we're doing this as a historical thing, then I think you go all the way back because like we know the name Oscar Robertson.
1: Yeah.
2: But what do we know about Sam Lacy? What do we know about Jack Twyman?
1: That's right.
2: What do we know about Maurice Stokes?
1: They're in the rafters.
2: Yeah, for a reason, right? Yeah. There's some sort of greatness to them. So that also could be an education for the people that have been around even a little bit longer.
1: Yes.
2: Or those that are brand new that are like, who's Mitch Richmond?
1: Yes.
2: Who's Lotte?
1: Have a pre-Sacramento era section. And then exactly, you go in with the, what was it? It was, let's see.
2: Because even if you think about this years and years from now, like Oscar Robertson's a name that we all just know.
1: Yes.
2: You just know. So picture this in like 40 years. People go like, Russell Westbrook will probably be a name people know.
1: Right.
2: Like, wait, he played for the Kings?
1: That's right.
2: Like, we all know that.
1: Yes.
2: But 1 year. His last year. And then there's something for him. There's Vince Carter. These like legends of the game that also spent a time here.
1: You could have
3: what the hell? Russell Westbrook?
1: You could have a, there's another section. It could be like, and at the top and whatever purple font they decided to make, it could say, short stints, but huge impacts. And then you have like a vinyl of Russ Westbrook, of Vince Carter, Danny Ainge, you know, whatever guys that aren't going to be remembered for being in Sacramento, but hey, they were one of the kings of all time type of folk. Put them in there. They're just on and on and on, and you could keep adding to it and adding to it. What they did a really good job when they opened Golden One Center and doing all these homages to, you know, Tower Records sign, Shakey's Pizza sign. And then when you, even when you walk, I don't know if you've ever been upstairs where they have the halls outside the suites and they've got all kinds of big color splash photos for whether they're B headlines or different. It's not just basketball either. Different things that have happened there at the old Arco Arena, memories, concerts, presidents speaking, stuff like that. But the Kings history, like, again, yes, we've mostly sucked.
2: Yeah.
1: But to a lot of us older and then also the new generation, like this is a rich, storied, very crazy history. And, you know, come on, man.
2: Embrace it.
1: We'll help. Well, hey, help us help you, Kings. let us get involved. And yes, you can park a tiny little RV out there too. I see all your texts. Very fun. We'll take a break when we come back. George Kittle's back and you gotta be in trouble. Hey, nah. Okay, you get the point. He's back. What does that mean for the Niners? And also, John Gruden did play-by-play. We didn't really spend a lot of time on that. We'll get to that next.
4: With a regular season on the horizon, the Kings are signing point guard Ben Simmons. After a year away from basketball, can the former first overall pick be a defensive asset and facilitator alongside Darius Acuff?
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0: Well, I'm glad you brought that up because let me set the stage here. 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Thank you so much for joining us. 441140 is the text line. 916-339-1140 or
1: 441140 hasn't been the text line for years.
0: Oh, that's right. 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At the last break, which was 3.5 minutes long, I took you, Avery, my firstborn child. I showed you how where our bathrooms were. You said you had to use the bathroom. By the way, trivia question, Mason, this doesn't count, but since you just got back from Europe, what do they call, how do they refer to bathrooms in England?
2: Do they say like the loo?
3: No, the toilet.
0: Yeah, they say toilets. Yeah, they're all prim and proper about everything, but then someone's like
4: toilet.
0: You have a toilet.
1: Which is also bad because they have a bunch of to let signs
0: that,
1: around everywhere.
0: Chris, I swear I was just going to say that. So they have these signs like to rent a place. And instead of it saying for rent, they say to let. And every time I see them, I think toilet. Like, there's a toilet. Nope, it's to let. Also, I heard this for the first time over there. I heard somebody say, I need to have a poo. I never heard that referred to that way.
2: Did you laugh?
0: I did because it was so British. And
2: proper.
0: And they were so mad. I didn't expect it out of the person. It was like if you said, I need to use the restroom. And this person was like, pardon me, I need to have a poo. I walk away. I was like, okay. So at the beginning of this break.
2: That's so funny.
0: I took you to the bathroom.
2: Why are we giving all of this context for me going to?
0: Because here's what I found interesting.
2: I'm not even going to talk about my.
0: All I'm saying is this. I dropped you off at the bathroom and the break was 3.5 minutes long. When I came back in, you were just coming out of the bathroom. So the question is, are you okay? Did you just do that in which you should not do at my workplace?
2: No.
0: Did you?
2: I did not take a poo.
0: No. Why were you in there so long?
2: Because I was marveling.
0: I have a poo. I had a poo.
2: Okay. I was marveling at the cherry almond soap in the soap dispensers. That is my favorite, like one of my favorite smells in the entire world. It like brings me back to elementary school. It is like one of those sought after smells that you forget about. And then like when you smell it, like you remember and then you're like, oh my gosh, like that smells so good.
0: You're telling me that you went to the bathroom. And when you were finished, you still had some time.
2: I was just smelling the soap on my hands. Yeah,
0: smelling the soap in your hands. You're in the bathroom smelling your hands.
2: You don't get many opportunities to smell cherry almond, the cheap, like, cherry almond soap that is bought in bulk.
0: Then why do we not have cherry? If it's so great, why do we not have it at the house? Why have you not?
2: That's a great question. We should.
0: Okay. All right. Well, on that note, then let's.
2: It's the pink soap, by the way.
0: That we just rolled through the entire break.
1: Well, you didn't break until like 48.
0: Oh, great point. All right. We'll take a very quick break here because we were talking about my daughter's bathroom habits and smelling her hands, which out of context actually sounds kind of funny. When we come back, something we can all identify with halfway through the program, by the way. Can you believe we're halfway through, guys?
3: No.
2: Yeah.
3: That's crazy.
0: When you come in here now, I have to ask you, do you get like a better appreciation as to how hard your father works? You're literally yawning. You started yawning right when I asked that question.
2: I mean, I can understand like how it probably gets boring, like just, what? There's
0: no,
2: not
0: that's not the right answer.
2: What's going on? And there's not like a lot of people
0: driving away listeners now, telling them it's boring.
2: No.
0: No,
2: like, I'm just saying like the
0: you're supposed to say
2: the news is boring.
0: You're supposed to say something like, "Wow, Dad, I cannot believe how I never really understood before."
2: No, it's more it's more like commendable because you make it not boring when it's boring. Mm. But I can see how that's hard to do.
0: Your thoughts, Mason?
3: I mean, this is the greatest show of all time, and I think more people should listen in.
0: Honestly, really.
3: Do I get the $5?
0: No, see, now you're just
3: okay. I don't want to make it seem like I'm campaigning.
0: It's kind of greasing the judges, dude. That's what that is.
3: I just got you more viewers, though. Isn't that more valuable?
0: That's great. Nosey said viewers. Wow, modern. And by the way, both of you have great answers.
3: No. Sorry, listeners.
0: And viewers, by the way. We're on the TV.
3: Well, I know, but.
0: We'll take a break.
3: Viewers and listeners.
0: Yeah, both of them, which helps put food on your table, so thank you. Look at you guys on the TV. When we come back, growing up Kings fans, and also we'll try
2: oh,
0: to...
2: Oh, boy.
0: Well, yeah, it's like Grant used to say, oh, boy, that's Mason's dad. We'll come back to all that. right after this.
4: 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After a year away from basketball, can the former first overall pick be a defensive asset and facilitator alongside Darius Acuff?
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0: That's right.
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21: We have to wait till they stop talking so we can do our song.
22: Jason's face is like hilarious.
0: Wow, you're that's like mean.
22: It's like a diva.
0: What at the dog park. So you used to cover PBR?
22: Yeah. What a diva. Yeah. Used to, there was a lot of, in Bend, Oregon, a lot of big time rodeo.
23: Yeah.
22: People would live up there. Yeah.
0: Really?
22: Yeah.
0: Rodeo, look,
22: crazy.
0: That is like a sneaky thing. Like, I'm not into anything in that world. You know, I don't know anything about anything, but PBR is a blast and rodeos are a blast. They are so fun. And I didn't, the only reason I ever went to one is because it was a radio thing once and I had to go. And then I've gone, I think I've missed 2 years in the last 6 years.
22: That's cool.
0: I love going to them. They're super fun.
23: Never been.
0: Huh?
23: Never been.
0: Honestly.
22: You would like it.
0: Seriously, Matt. We'll all get offered a rider this year. Usually it's around the holidays,
23: January, February,
0: because they come in February. Yeah, and
21: I think he got a new job, so we don't see him anymore.
0: Oh, really? Well, didn't we have one last year?
21: No.
0: Oh, well, okay.
23: Anyway,
0: if they do, you should take your wife and kid. It's fun for the kid. It's so fun.
23: Cool.
0: It's honestly a really cool experience as we do a free commercial for PBR. It is Friday, which means it is time for Friday Fun and Games. And Jason has a mischievous look on his face. Kayla and I will, as usual, cower over here scared of what is to come and hoping
23: that. Every game. No.
0: Yes.
23: No. Can't There's a theme. That. There's a theme today.
0: Different strokes?
23: We're going to get some success today, I hope.
0: Okay.
23: I'm trying to make it easier today, I hope.
0: Okay.
23: We'll see. College football begins this weekend.
0: Yes, it does.
23: We have some college football questions. Chris, we have some music.
0: Do we have college football music? Not really. That's fine.
23: Question music. Dave, I'll start with you.
1: This was the music that was requested, Dave.
0: This is hilarious. What did you say?
22: This is funny music.
0: Here we go.
23: Herb Dave, Albert? Sacramento State is moving into the MAC.
0: They are.
23: Herb Albert. Can you name three teams in the MAC?
0: Sac State.
23: Okay.
0: Eastern Michigan.
23: That's who they play tomorrow.
0: And
23: come on.
0: The game that next year, Dick's Sporting Goods, I believe is agreed to sponsor, Ball State will be the opponent.
23: Done. Any others just from the group? Just
22: Bowling Green?
23: Toledo.
0: Western Michigan?
23: Yeah.
0: Uh-huh.
23: Yeah.
22: Central Michigan.
23: Yes. Yeah. All the directions.
1: Northern Michigan.
23: No, that's
0: Northern. So stupid far. Idiot.
23: Yeah.
0: Yes.
23: All right. Michigan. Next up, Matt, name three teams in the Big Sky. Davis opens.
22: Oh, I love the Big Sky.
24: Montana State, Montana, and UC Davis.
23: How about without Davis?
24: Oh, okay.
23: Can you get another
0: one? He didn't make me do without Sac State.
23: No, I should.
24: Yeah, I was going to say,
22: where am I from?
24: Not fair.
23: Yeah.
0: Ooh, where is Kayla from?
22: What's part
24: Spokane?
22: Of country? What part of the country? Right,
24: Washington?
0: Which part of
23: which
0: Washington?
23: Direction? North Washington?
22: No. You've heard the names before. Yeah. Cooper Cup?
23: It's in Cheney.
22: Cooper Cup went there?
0: It's not north, it's west, not north. Or south.
24: Well, isn't also...
23: Oh, my God.
24: Where did... Dame Lillard play.
22: Weber State. Good job.
24: Whatever.
1: She was also, you could have gone with Eastern Washington.
22: Washington.
0: Yes. Not Northwest or South Washington. The other one.
22: Eastern.
24: Boring.
23: Kayla. So we're just doing name three. These are easy, I hope. Name three teams that are now in the new Pac-12. So not the two existing.
22: Fresno State. Washington State.
0: Blow us away.
22: Oregon State.
23: No, not counting Washington State or Oregon State. So they're new to the Big
22: Ten. Oh, new.
23: The
22: Pac-12. Okay. Yeah.
23: So you have Fresno State.
22: Sure. Fresno State. Then we've got North Dakota State. Or sorry, San Diego State. I don't know why I said North Dakota State. And then let's see. What's this? San Jose State.
23: There you go. Wait, did they go in there?
0: Did San Jose State go into the Pac-12?
23: No, I don't think they did. They stayed in the Mountain West.
22: They did?
23: I know. It's
0: but you know what? We'll accept it anyways.
23: Yeah. Looks like
0: why not?
22: Well, I did say I didn't know you didn't say.
23: I did make yeah. it.
0: Ooh, so it's a big matchup, USC versus San Jose State. That has a lot more ramifications.
2: Dave loves LA.
0: Dave loves it.
22: It's like all, by the way, it's all, oh, Boise State, sorry.
23: There you
22: it's
23: go.
22: All like state schools.
23: Yes.
22: Essentially.
23: Yes. Chris.
1: 8 teams in the Pac-12.
23: Yes.
22: Yeah. Anyway, hoping to get more.
0: They're on your right. That's somebody's child. Wait, on the front page of the
22: there
0: USC.
22: There she is. See that?
1: So the Pac-12 right started as the Pac-8, then moved to the Pac-10, then moved to the Pac-12, but now they have 8 teams. Yes.
22: There we go.
1: Pac-12.
23: Yeah. Got and Chris, it. I'm going to ask you about the Big Ten. Name 3 teams from there, which is 20 teams, I believe.
1: UCLA.
23: Great guess.
1: USC.
23: Sure.
1: Washington.
23: Yeah.
22: I love how they're all the former Pac-12 schools. That's hilarious.
23: Is Anthony in there?
1: Anthony is.
23: Yeah. Anthony, name 3 stadiums in college football.
3: 3 stadiums.
23: Yeah.
1: We've been to one together.
3: Stanford Stadium.
23: I believe that's what it's called.
0: Yeah.
3: Yeah, I think so too.
0: Pretty exciting.
3: I think that like really blue one. Wait, it does it have to be in a specific conference, or did you just say in the NCAA?
0: He said in college football.
3: In college football. Oh, the really blue one at Boise State.
6: That's what it's called, the really blue one.
0: The really blue one, that is what it's called. One.
6: Tonight,
23: where did you and Chris go?
22: Big blue.
0: Big blue.
1: We were there almost a year ago.
22: A lot of ducks die there, or birds die there.
0: Yeah.
3: Then the new one in Sacramento.
0: That's right.
3: That's going to come out soon.
0: That's a well done.
23: Sure.
22: Well, yeah. Yeah. Good job. 100%
0: right.
23: He didn't want to mention the Rose Bowl.
1: He didn't want to say the Rose Bowl.
23: No. Dave, let's give you this one. Let's
3: see. Where Oasis sings?
1: Yeah.
23: Yeah. 3 coaches that have coached or coach at Sac State or UC Davis.
0: So not counting Tim Plow and not counting Alonzo Carter.
23: If you can.
0: Are we not counting John Volek? Yeah. Are we not counting Troy Taylor? Are we not counting?
1: Dang, he still hasn't got one.
0: Are we not counting Coach Spanos? Not very, Spanos. No, hold on. I fail this whole one if I don't get this, and you know who I'm talking about.
1: Super
0: UC plus. Davis. Jim Soap.
23: There you go.
0: Thank you. Okay.
23: You did it. Good job.
0: Good.
1: Yes, no, he said that he's not counting.
23: Oh, he's not
0: I got
23: counting.
0: It. I said if right, I didn't get right. him, because he's the man.
23: Matt, can you name 3 teams in the SEC?
6: I should.
22: Come on, Matt. You know this.
6: Alabama, Arkansas, and... Oh, for God's
22: we
6: sake.
22: We talk about this all the time.
6: Florida State?
0: Oh, come on.
6: I don't know who's in the SEC.
22: Who does Lane Kiffin now coach?
6: Oh, LSU.
22: There we go.
23: Okay. Speaking of that,
22: oh gosh,
23: Kayla, 3 teams that Lane Kiffin has coached.
22: Yeah, easy. Tennessee, Ole Miss, USC.
2: Dave loves LA.
0: Dave loves it.
23: Chris, let's see what's... Oh, okay, let's try this one. The Mannings, Peyton, Eli, and now Arch. What 3 schools did they go to?
1: Peyton went to Tennessee.
0: That's correct.
1: Eli went to Ole Miss.
0: That is correct.
1: Arch is at Texas.
0: That is correct.
23: Easy. You guys are thriving. Let's see if Anthony can do this one. Anthony, 3 teams that have won the national championship in the last 5 years, let's say.
3: Indiana just won.
0: Mm-hmm. That's right.
3: Has Oregon won recently?
0: No. Mm-hmm. Nope.
3: No? Okay.
22: Never.
1: That's why I didn't.
3: Nope. Alabama.
23: Oh, I think they probably did in the last 5. We'll
3: probably.
23: Give it,
3: probably. Sure.
1: Right. Just going off the memory, Jason.
3: It's
22: been Big Ten schools.
3: Florida.
23: No.
22: Definitely not. It's been a minute. Urban days.
3: Let's see. How many other schools are there?
0: 4
3: the country?
0: 14.
3: There's got to be a couple other
0: ones. There's 14.
3: Sac State made it yet?
0: Yes, that is correct.
23: This is the year. Here we go. We're accepting it.
22: I love it.
0: 3 years ago.
22: You got to say Ohio State, Indiana,
6: cool.
22: Georgia.
6: Was it your question?
22: I'm just...
23: She's kidding it.
0: She is flexing.
22: No, that
0: is
22: a, I,
0: all
6: she's
0: flex.
6: Not kid in class.
22: No,
6: teacher.
0: Teacher. You know?
23: All right, this is for the group. 3.
1: I love Matt saying this as if he wouldn't do the same thing.
6: Hell yeah, no. I don't know anything.
22: Michigan's in there.
1: If it was Lord of the Rings.
0: This is Lord of the Rings.
6: Yeah, but is it Lord of the Rings? No, it's not.
22: Talk.
23: How about name as many, not the mascots like... Hornets, like the name of the actual like animal, if you know them. That makes sense.
0: Oh, okay. So there's
23: like in Colorado, we talked about this one.
0: Nice. Yeah, the buffalo.
23: What's his name though?
0: Billy.
23: No.
22: Nope.
0: Buff. Buffy
23: from the Christmas Story.
0: Christmas Story. Is Santa?
23: He was all
8: dork.
23: Who's dressed up in all the coats?
0: Oh, Randy.
23: No. Oh, sorry. Wrong name then.
0: Ralphie?
23: Yes.
0: Yes. Ralphie.
22: That's right.
0: There's Ralphie the Buffalo.
23: Longhorns? What's that one?
0: Does Chief Osceola count or Renegade the horse? Okay. Longhorns is Hook'em Harry.
22: Hook'em Harry?
23: Devo?
0: Oh, Devo. Yeah, it is Devo.
23: Barbecue?
22: Devo.
0: Who's they have a statue of him. USC's. Tommy Trojan.
2: Dave loves LA.
0: Dave loves LA. Everyone be safe. Have a great weekend. Matt and Galen X, bye bye now.
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6: In my mind, outside of my son's birthday, August is the worst month of the year. Because August is the true off-season dead period in the NBA. Now we've made it to September. Now the slow ramp up begins with training camps late this month into October, which is where we fully get into camps, preseason beginning, and then the NBA regular season gets going. Also, September means the official start of the NFL, which is next week. Very excited about that. But as we wait for training camp to open, we still take the time to look at the Kings roster that still is not finished yet. Could Ben Simmons or Victor Oladipo be on the way, or somebody else maybe? We'll see what Scott Perry has up his sleeve. But as of now, we think we know what the starting five will be for the Sacramento Kings. But Anthony, you came across a post on Kings Reddit that is apparently a pretty popular secondary starting lineup that fans are gravitating towards.
7: Yeah, in our show group chat, you sent over a post about Maxime Reyneau's performance with the French national team currently. And in the comments, a lot of upvotes on people saying that he needs to play at the four alongside Sabonis, with LaVine and Acuff at the guard spot, and then Keegan stuck in the middle at the three. And I think that has to go with, obviously, there's a lot of hype around Max Reyneau going into or coming out of his rookie season. And we don't really know how the big man lineups are going to work out here. And over the past 3 years, there has been a real call for Keegan to go back into the small forward spot. And I think that there are fans who are trying anything to get him back where they see him fitting best on the basketball court.
8: Yeah, I get that side of it. And I get fans' interest to see what it looks like, right? Defensively, where does that leave you, I guess?
6: That's the question.
8: And I think because that was our argument with putting DeAndre Hunter in that starting lineup. For the sheer fact that we know he can play, I'm not saying he's playing extraordinary defense, but he's able to offer something more on the defensive side of things, because you already have Darius and LaVine out there who, at least at this point for Darius, and we know for LaVine at this point, do not play defense to the utmost. So I get the intrigue of wanting to see it, and maybe we do see it at some point just to see what it could look like, but I don't know if that's something at least Doug would want.
6: I have lots of thoughts on this, and none of them are good.
8: Okay.
6: I think this lineup is a disaster. I think this lineup is a walking disaster. We have complained for years about nobody is there to help Keegan Murray defensively. That Keegan might not be as efficient of a shooter and an offensive threat because of the amount of workload that he has on defense.
8: Right.
6: This would be completely putting him on an island. Completely. You have no interior presence in Maxime Reyneau and Domantas Sabonis. Max, in theory, should be, but I haven't seen it yet, so I'm not going to believe that he's going to be yet. Like, Max is not shown to be a shot blocker at any point, so just to label him as one or that he could become one just because he's 7 feet tall, I got to see it first. The Max, the Darius Acuff Jr., Zach LaVine defensive backcourt, I don't think is going to be a colossal, utter disaster, but it's not going to be good. It is on Keegan and Keegan alone in a lineup like this to defend. And if there's any perimeter breakdown, because Keegan's going to be taking the primary perimeter defensive responsibilities, you have no backup in the paint. Sabonis doesn't protect the rim. Max hasn't shown that he's able to do so
8: either.
6: Maybe
8: he can get there, but we don't know that right now.
6: Maybe, but

0: We're a long ways away from that based off what we saw last season in Summer League, although Summer League was a very, very limited window of only a couple games for Max.
1: Sean is all about this lineup that Anthony just was talking about that's on Reddit. He said, defensively, the Kings are much better.
0: Not even
1: with
0: close.
1: Max and Sabonis starting.
0: Not even close, Sean. I respect you. You're way off base. Not even close.
2: I think the thought process is by purely the virtue of having two tall guys in the paint, there is some kind of, like, just because their wingspan. And it has nothing to do with their actual, like, skills defensively or timing or anything like
1: that.
2: It's
1: like the optics of it.
2: Yeah.
0: The Kings' defensive breakdowns begin on the perimeter. That's where the Kings, that's where everything cracks and the foundation falls apart. The Kings used to quite literally abandon covering corner threes at times to stack the paint to protect Domantas Sabonis at times, but it starts with perimeter breakdowns. Zach LaVine and Darius Aycoff Jr. are going to get beat off the dribble a ton. Keegan Murray is your lone perimeter defender that you feel confident can stay in front of a defender or an offensive player for a handful of dribbles at the very least.
2: Or make accurate rotations.
0: Correct.
2: They're not very good at that.
0: Correct. Mm-hmm. Domantas Sabonis is not a captain of the defense. He does not communicate and lead the defense from the back line like you would need. And Maxime Reyneau has not proven to be that either.
1: Right.
0: Again, I have hope that Max is a 7-footer with a good wingspan. The one thing Max is really good at defensively is playing passing lanes. He's really good. He's good at getting deflections. He's good at getting steals. He showed that last year. That's encouraging. That's partially, like, part of defending the paint is also being able to take away those passing lanes for, like, backdoor cuts and things of that nature. But if there's a perimeter breakdown and the defense collapses and gets in rotation, you have no back line of defense with Maxime Reyneau and Domantas Sabonis. None whatsoever. Mm-hmm. The benefit that DeAndre Hunter gives you, because DeAndre Hunter's not
1: and we
0: a
1: need
0: rim
1: to
0: protector.
1: See him as well.
0: Right.
1: Right.
0: But DeAndre Hunter's not a rim protector either.
1: He's not.
0: But DeAndre Hunter gives you more of a body on the perimeter. Like, all, if it's Keegan and these four guys, all the opposing team has to do is force a switch. As soon as you force a switch and get Keegan off of the guy that you want to score, you're cooked.
1: Right.
0: You're done. The Kings would be killed by that possession after possession after possession until they're forced to bring in Dylan Cardwell or DeAndre Hunter off the bench to give Keegan a little bit of life.
1: So Sean is on this one. Like, he says the West is getting bigger, not smaller. Again, the optics of having those two bigger bodies. Yeah, but
2: his comparison was Chet Holmgren and Isaiah Hartenstein.
0: What, Sean,
2: is my problem.
0: Spurs, OKC, you're talking about Victor Wembanyama, Chet Holmgren, the best defensive players in the league that protect the rim. The Kings don't have that. How are we being so unrealistic about this? Open your eyes. Look what we saw last year. Max is a cone. Domantas Sabonis is a cone. He's been a cone. It's who they are. They are offensively gifted centers. I'm not saying keep them out the lineup, but if you put the two of them out there to protect the rim just because they're tall, and you have Zach LaVine and Darius Aycoff Jr. on the perimeter because they can score a lot, Keegan Murray's going to pass out in the third quarter because he's going to have no breath left in his lungs to shoot a three.
1: And hence, again, that's why, like, the whole Domantas Sabonis thing has always, in the last, at least, for the last year, we've been having the conversation about Domantas Sabonis and getting him out and, you know, finding something else that better suits what they're looking for. Mm-hmm. That's why we've had the conversation, because it does make it harder when you want to be able to put him out there, but then there's a real take back in terms of the defensive side.
0: Basketball is played on the perimeter. There's a reason why you see most teams running five out offenses to create space. Basketball is won defensively on the perimeter, and having a shot blocker that can bail you out when you have a perimeter defensive breakdown, that's where your value is. That's why the league is going away from tall, slow bigs and going to these tall, lanky, athletic hybrid bigs that can space the floor on offense and then on defense can rotate quickly. That's why Dylan Cardwell is so valuable to this team. If you're starting two centers, you have to start Dylan Cardwell and Domantas Sabonis together.
1: I'm interested why maybe there, because Dylan Cardwell is not somebody who was drafted, right? He was undrafted. I'm wondering, like, why no one would even bring him into this conversation.
0: I think because we want to, and this is true, by the way, we want to give Max his due diligence of what he's earned.
1: Yeah, exactly.
0: Max played really well last season.
1: Second all-team rookie, or second rookie all-team, whatever.
0: Second all-rookie team. Yeah. It's combination of the same words. Max deserves to be looked at as more than he was when he's drafted. He earned that last season.
1: Mm-hmm.
0: Time will tell how much of that was a Russell Westbrook effect and how much of that was Max being

0: really good player. True. But I think Max is incredibly smart. I think he has an amazing touch around the rim. Max is really good offensively. The problem is you already have a really good offensive center here. Now, Max, I would argue, has the potential to be more of a scoring center than Sabonis does, because Sabonis doesn't look to score first. Max looks to score first, at least when he gets into rotations. But while Sabonis is here, Max is going to kind of be in a weird spot.
1: Yeah, so I agree.
0: Forcing the two of them together, let's put it this way. Do we believe that Max being out there because of his offense with Domantas Sabonis would give the Kings more of a boost offensively than a drop off defensively?
1: No.
0: Exactly. Versus DeAndre Hunter, who is going to give you another perimeter defensive presence, some length on the perimeter, which you've desperately needed outside of Keegan Murray for years. Someone who can switch effectively, rotate effectively. While DeAndre Hunter is not going to be a rim protector, you're still always going to have that problem as long as Domantas Sabonis is your starting center and you just kind of have to learn to deal with it. It also has the potential, we hope, to take some of the workload off of Keegan Murray to maybe allow him to translate more of that offensive game right. The Kings are looking for from him. There's so many more pros to a DeAndre Hunter lineup than a Maxi Morneau Domantas Sabonis lineup, in my opinion. And if you want to do the two centers, then I think you have to explore Dylan Cardwell simply because he protected the rim. And this is not just me thinking this. When Sabonis came back and tried to play through his partially torn meniscus, we saw the Kings try two center lineups, and it was Max and Dylan on the floor together, and it was Sabonis and Dylan on the floor together. Even if the spacing was concerning.
1: I think that's more likely the case. Because of the defense. If you do that.
0: You just need the defense. You have none.
1: But I think this is more like you said. I think it's more of a, let's put the optics into it, right? But then also Max giving him an opportunity because people want to see him continue to have those minutes and see that growth.
0: Absolutely.
1: And then also, let's be real, DeAndre Hunter played two games for the Kings last year. And people forget the one-eyed pirate, you know, he's still on this team. And there is still like a vision, I believe, for Scott Perry while he's here to utilize him in that starting position.
0: And Anthony, you got the sense that a lot of this, too, was about Keegan being at the three, right?
2: I think that was most of the argument. Okay, I think the baseline was Max deserved to be somewhere in there. I think that they're just like, we need to put someone in the four spot alongside Sabonis that's earned the right to start. Someone needs to be in the four spot so that Keegan can go to the three, because for some reason, I think that it's just been a topic of conversation in Sacramento for so long that they think Keegan being moved down one position will vastly change the way it works on the floor.
1: I see. That's what I'm worried about. I think people are really so like trying to get anything else that's left in this guy that they see like as potential. I don't know if just moving him to that position is really going to make that big of a difference maker. Like, I know people would want to. I think people want to see it, though, just to be proven wrong, at least.
0: I think people are hoping that that will make more of a difference than it does. In the modern NBA, the three and four is completely interchangeable.
2: That's what I want to ask is, like, do people know? Like, I want to ask people, like, what's the difference between a power forward and a small forward?
0: The power forward position is a myth. Yeah. It's the three and four. The power forward back in the day was your Kevin Garnett, your Chris Webber, kind of your post-physical, smaller center.
1: Yeah.
0: That was your power forward back in the day.
1: Sure.
0: Today, your power forward is your slightly taller out of your two wings that can space the floor on offense and play a perimeter defense. Length.
1: Yep.
0: It's completely interchangeable. Here's the thing. If your goal was truly, I need to get Keegan Murray at the three, I would say, okay, then start Precious Achiuwa at the four. But here, the difference is Keegan's going to be guarding the opposing team's best player regardless.
1: No matter what,
0: regardless. So if Precious Achiuwa is the four and Keegan Murray is the three and the opposing team's best player is the four, Keegan's going to be guarding the four. It doesn't change anything on the offensive end. They're going to play the exact same way, whether it's Keegan or Precious at the three or four, Keegan or DeAndre Hunter. It's not going to change. I would argue Keegan going to the three means nothing outside of getting somebody else taller than Keegan into the lineup. And if that's right. your goal, then Precious Achiuwa is a better option for me than Maxime Reyno. Dylan Cardwell is a better option for me than Maxime Reyno because of what they can do a little bit on the defensive end.
1: So Brian brings up the point. He's a little confused. He said Keegan's the best defender on the Kings. He was injured all last season.
0: Yes, he's been the best defender on the Kings for years.
1: I think saying when he is out there and available.
2: Yes. I think Brian is questioning someone else in the chat, not us.
0: Oh.
1: Oh, yeah. Okay.
2: Someone was arguing that Keegan is not very good at defense.
0: What are you talking about?
1: Oh, he's saying Keegan is best. Okay, I'm sorry. I read that wrong.
2: People were using Keegan's last season's metrics to argue that Keegan's bad at defense. Yeah.
0: Stop it.
1: Okay, Brian, thank you. Sorry.
0: Keegan is the most versatile defender the Sacramento Kings have had. Keegan puts all of that pressure on his shoulders because quite literally nobody else on this roster can do what he does. Emmanuel Sharp is hopefully going to help with the backcourt, and I believe Emmanuel Sharp is going to push for minutes right away. I think he's that good.
1: I think he might get in there at some point.
0: Emmanuel Sharp is 6'2".
1: Yeah.
0: He's undersized.
1: Yep.
0: So Emmanuel Sharp might be able to take your point of attack. When Steph Curry's coming into town, you might be able to throw Emmanuel Sharp at him so Keegan Murray doesn't have to chase him around like Keegan's had to in the past.
2: Then which guard goes to the bench? Like, that's the other thing. Is if Emmanuel Sharp has to go into... Are we benching LaVine? Acup doesn't get to play anymore? Like, what are we doing?
0: It's probably LaVine.
1: That's what I'm thinking. But it won't be... I don't know.
0: In terms of a backcourt rotation, though, I think you're talking more spot minutes and stretches with Emmanuel.
1: Yep.
2: Sharp, but if he's guarding the best player, then he has to be.
0: But not the entire game. I'm just saying, if you want to throw a different look to get someone look at a player and to give Keegan or somebody else a little bit of a break, Emmanuel Sharp might be that guy. But right away, you're not starting Emmanuel Sharp, of course. But I think Emmanuel Sharp is going to kick his way into the rotation in some capacity sooner rather than later. That's just my guess. I'm not reporting anything. I'm just guessing based off the way he's played and how much I believe Doug Christie likes him. I think it was on our station, on our show, that Henry Turner shared with us how big of a fan Doug Christie is of Emmanuel Sharp. And it's obvious to see why. But this entire conversation for me, Sean's point very clearly is you need size, which I understand. The Kings have needed size for a long time. They've needed more depth. Like a DeAndre Hunter. They've needed, in theory, exactly what DeAndre Hunter could be.
1: I'm curious, Sean, what do you feel then about DeAndre Hunter? Because you haven't mentioned his name once. Like, are you just completely out on DeAndre Hunter? Like, that's just a question because he's clearly talked about everything else within this, but...
0: Well, Sean, you're starting to be a smartass, and that's where you're going to lose us in this conversation. Because he says, let's use 2 years ago defensive metrics then, pal. How much do you want to use last season for a player that was in and out of the lineup and hurt? Last season, like, there's so many metrics from last season that just do not exist or do not matter based upon the compilation of that team, the amount of injuries of that team, and where the Kings are at now. And that is not me saying last season is irrelevant by any means, but if you're taking last season and the games that Keegan Murray played last season over the entirety of his career to this point, you lose me, and you're wrong.
2: There's also weighting metrics. He is always guarding the best player.
0: Yes.
2: So, like, points scored on Keegan Murray will be more than everyone else on the Kings. And that skews your defensive metrics down. It's an defense is an eye test thing.
0: Advanced for analytics, too. Keegan Murray is always, he wasn't last year because of injury, but he is always amongst the top of miles traveled, distance traveled. Keegan Murray works harder than anybody in Sacramento and has done that for the last few years. And I'm not saying that because I'm a Keegan Murray fan. It's fact. It's true, because the Kings have had nobody else outside of like a little bit of De'Aaron Fox when he wanted to play defense, and that frustrated the hell out of me that at times De'Aaron did not want to play defense the way that he could. And Davion Mitchell, that was it. It's been Keegan, the only guy. That's why I'm excited about the addition of DeAndre Hunter.
1: Mm-hmm.
0: And that's why I think I put this out on social media earlier today. I think, Kayla, this is a good conversation to have at another time when we have more time. Like, the Kings have a chance to win that trade with flying colors. Do you remember the reaction to that trade? The Kings were getting killed for it.
1: They were getting obliterated.
0: Dennis Schroeder and Keon Ellis are no longer on the Cavs. Yeah. DeAndre Hunter's still here. Is he overpaid for what he is right now? Maybe.
1: But
0: he's an expiring deal.
1: They bring in some of that size. They bring in some of that defense. Like, yes. They brought in somebody that they really have been looking for depth-wise.
0: I don't think DeAndre Hunter is the long-term starter for the Sacramento Kings. I don't think he's in their long-term starting plans. But if DeAndre Hunter works and helps Keegan Murray and gives the Kings perimeter depth, and the Kings turn around and go, we'll give him $15 million a year here over the next 3 years to be a rotational wing here in Sacramento, I would flip at that depending upon how he plays this year.
1: Right.
0: And I think that's a very realistic possibility. And if that were to happen, I'd say they smashed that trade.
1: Mm-hmm.
0: They smashed it. We have to wait and see how it plays out. I don't know with this roster how Doug Christie is going to manage to get them to be capable enough defensively to sacrifice on the offensive end.
1: Right.
0: We talked about earlier in the offseason, Kayla. Like, if the Kings have strength, it's on offense. It's because of Acuff, it's because of LaVine, and it's because of Sabonis. The three of them are very offensively gifted. You are quite little. I mean, it's obvious you have to outscore your opponent to win, but mm-hmm. the Kings' game plan on a nightly basis might be we have to score 115 points to win. If that's the case, so be it. Lean into that. But I would argue if you're going more offensive lineups, using Maxime Reyneau next to Sabonis does not benefit you offensively as much as it's going to hurt you defensively. And it's not all on Max. It's just the combination of four offensive players and one wing, one forward, who's going to have to sprint around the court till his lungs fall off.
1: I mean, this is the problem that we're in right now. We're in this like building period where the roster is not even close to being right. Mm-hmm. And so these are the conversations that are difficult. And it's okay to have different opinions about it and want to maybe see what it looks like.
0: Sure.
1: I'm not saying that that's not okay.
0: Doug's going to try things.
1: I'm sure he is going to try things. And I think he should try things. Mm-hmm. But I think when it's all said and done, it does make more sense to have Hunter in that starting lineup.
0: Mm-hmm.
1: And I do believe that is what Perry at least was trying to envision with knowing he still had Sabonis here, knowing mm-hmm. he still had some of the things he had to do mm-hmm. with the lineup. So.
0: What's encouraging is Maxime Reyneau has been getting experience all summer long playing next to other centers in France. And I also think it's not a coincidence that Max looked a lot more keen to shoot that three ball in the limited summer league games. It was two summer league games, but he looked more keen to shoot that three, and the Kings were trying to get him to shoot that three more than certainly last season.
1: Mm-hmm.
0: I think Max and the Kings, who are all way smarter than us, are aware of what Max would have to do spacing-wise offensively for it to work. But also, it's two summer league games.
1: Yeah.
0: But when Dylan Cardwell came out the game and Maxime Reyneau was in there, the Kings were a wide open for business, all-you-can-eat paint scoring team. Like, it was open season.
1: Not good.
0: Because they just don't have any interior defensive presence. No interior defensive presence, and putting two centers just because they're tall out there who are offensively minded, who are not known for protecting the rim, it's not going to work. And those guys are going to have to somehow magically bail out your lone forward in Keegan Murray, who's trying to make up for Darius Acuff Jr. and Zach LaVine's shortcomings on the offensive end on the perimeter, or defensive end, excuse me, on the perimeter, and it's not going to work. It's not.
1: No.
0: You're asking to give up 40 points in the first quarter. That's exactly what you're asking for with that starting five. We shall see. Doug's going to try some things. That's why I'm really excited about training camp.
1: Yeah, he's got to try some things.
0: We're going to see some weird lineups in training
1: camp. I don't know how much that's going to last if it's out there.
2: Let's do four bigs. Let's just do it.
0: Yeah,
2: Precious.
1: Yeah, right?
2: Let's
1: just put them all out there.
2: Precious at the two.
0: I love this.
1: Let's go real big.
0: Keegan, we're benching you. Darius Acuff Jr. and the forest. That's what we're calling him.
2: Let's
0: do it. All the trees. Why not?
2: It's like our bullpen quarterback idea from yesterday.
0: Yeah.
2: Let's just do some weird stuff.
0: We shall see.
1: Let's get weird.
0: I would love to have that DeAndre Hunter win trade conversation at some point with you guys too. But when we come back, we have to wrap up. It's our last week of NFL division previews.
1: Oh, yeah. Is it really?
0: It is.
1: Okay.
0: Our last two.
1: Know that.
0: The NFC and AFC West. Well, we've talked a lot about the NFC West already, Kayla, but let's do it. Let's dive into our final NFC West division preview next. Plus, Tony Romo is eyeing a return for CBS, but he put out an official statement after his arrest for DUI. We'll have that when we come back. Kayla's two-minute drill as well. It's Matt and Kayla on Sacktown Sports.
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0: Big shout out and thank you again to ESPN's Nick Wagner. Phenomenal coverage of the San Francisco 49ers. Very excited. He's going to be joining us every single week throughout this 49ers season. I believe it's going to be on Wednesdays. Wagner Wednesdays.
1: At 11. Yep. When you were out, I was letting him know when you were taking a call. After Australia, it will be Wednesdays.
0: Wagner Wednesdays.
1: Yeah.
0: To recap the last week, preview the upcoming game. What a treat it's going to be to have Nick Wagner with us all season long. Last night, the Colorado Rockies thought they hit a walk-off home run. It was robbed at the wall. Pretty awesome defensive play to stop a game-winning homer. By the way, if I were the batter and I was thought I hit a game-winning homer and it got robbed, I'd just run out to center field and bring my bat with me and make sure that didn't happen again. But it got me thinking, what is like the most epic, cool, like, and this is different for different people, defensive play that you could make in professional sports that's like at the top of the list in terms of just epicness or greatness, or like this in my mind is the epitome of what a defensive play would be. You can add all the caveats you want to win a championship game, whatever the circumstance may be, but just an individual play. Is there anything that comes to mind in throughout all sports that said like epic individual defensive play?
1: Yeah, I mean, I'll go with football first, and I think any type of like incredible interception, just like you could say on the other other side of it, an incredible catch, right? There's been some really incredible interceptions in NFL history. And, you know, doesn't need to be a particular, I mean, it could be anything, but just to save a game, to change the trajectory of a game, just the physical aspect sometimes of just being able to get up over a receiver and make that play, or just going down and, you know, you see some of those sometimes where they're fighting for the ball.
0: Yeah.
1: And sometimes, you know, you've got to just have it right to get it in your hands as as the cornerback. So I would say like any type of really meaningful interception.
0: I think a lot of people would say like a pick six in football.
1: Yeah,
0: if you could get a pick six would be up there. But like, if there's a jump ball thrown to the corner of the end zone to win the game and you just jump up and snatch it out the air and take it away, I can't imagine how cool that feeling is.
2: So soul-crushing for the offensive team.
1: Yeah, right. Exactly. Like, they know that it is, right?
2: I think that that's a big part of all defensive plays. It's like, how much does it suck if you're on the other side?
0: And that's why you'll talk to a lot of defensive players. They love, in all sports, they love playing on the road. Defensive players love playing on the road because they love turning a stadium into a library.
1: Absolutely.
0: Oh, they love breaking hearts.
1: Yeah.
0: They're sickos like that. It's cool.
1: Could you also put on that list, guys, like a game-winning sack?
0: Oh, yeah.
1: Like, that's also pretty incredible.
0: I was thinking like a pure blindside sack. Like when you just, the quarterback has no idea you're there and you can't kill him, obviously, with all the rules now. But just a good, clean, hard, blindside sack, whether it knocks the ball out or not, like that's got to be one of the coolest feelings as a pass rusher.
2: You're literally taking down the head of the offense. Like, it's metaphorically, it's great.
0: You're just
2: like
0: cutting off the head.
2: Yeah, it's so good.
0: Drew Down mentioned like a strip sack fumble.
1: Oh, those
0: like
1: are great.
0: Strip
1: too.
0: Sack fumbles,
1: those
0: or like, I couldn't imagine like the plays that Fred Warner makes where you're full speed tackling and you just see the football and you punch the football out. Like, that's got to be such a cool feeling.
2: That's up there for me. Like, forcing a fumble and recovering a fumble is just like that. Because when it happens to you, like, some your receiver catches the ball and they've ran for like 5 yards and you're like, this is great, we're doing something. And then you lose the possession. That's just so soul crushing. Like, an interception, it ends immediately and you can't really see on TV down the field. You're just like, all right, it's in the air. Oh, it's with the other team now. But when they catch it and you're like, he made the catch, it's fine.
0: And then you
2: poke it on the floor. Someone gets it. They start running. And you're just—it's like the worst feeling in the world.
1: I've also seen some incredible goalie saves in hockey, where I'm just like, whether it's the splits or the one hand on this side and the leg stopping it on this. I mean, there have been some incredible goalie saves, and I know that net is not as big as soccer.
0: Doesn't matter.
1: But the puck is very small.
0: I don't know how they see that thing.
1: And that's the other thing. It is an extremely hard sport to, I can say this, cover in terms of the camera. and following it because the puck is just like it just goes so fast.
0: And it's not just a goalie seeing through the puck. You've got six dudes that are standing in front of you. Mm-hmm. Like there is a designated position of a opposing player whose job is just to stand right in front of you.
1: Yep.
0: How the hell do you track a little black puck going a million miles per hour through bodies?
1: Mm-hmm. And this is a great point. Logical Raptors fanatic. Like a penalty shot like that. Those ones are incredible because all of those guys who take those penalty shots, they all have their own pace. Mm-hmm. And some will slow down right before they put it. Some will just go right for the goal. Like, so you as a goalie have to be able to read all of that.
0: See, I have a couple at the top of my list. The first one that comes to mind, I wish if I ever get to do this in my career, I would do this to my 5-year-old just to get the feeling. Like LeBron James's chase down block in the NBA Finals against the Warriors is, in my opinion, one of the most epic defensive plays ever. Mm. Like a true full head of steam. This is an easy layup or dunk the other way. Sure. And I just fly in and pin that some gun against the glass. When I played basketball, all I was good at was rebounding and blocking shots. That was my job. Yeah. I couldn't shoot for crap. So I just rebounded block shots because I had the wingspan. And I fell in love with the art, quote unquote, of shot blocking. It's really, really fun. It's addicting. The feeling of blocking shots is addicting. And I had one volleyball spike block, and that was like the highlight of my basketball career, which was very short and lame. But a chase down block to me in the NBA has got to be one of the coolest, or basketball period, got to be one of the coolest feelings on the planet.
1: Well, also because in the NBA, penalties are all over the place. Fouling, it's like, you're going to foul more than you're not in those situations.
0: Yep.
1: So when you watch it and they don't foul and they get that block, that's so impressive.
2: Remember Ja Morant's one where he flew and he pinned it to the top right of the backboard? It was insane.
0: Yeah. Like the high up he got.
2: It's just one of the best blocks I've ever seen.
1: Yeah.
2: Chase down blocks are crazy.
0: Another one up there for me, it's kind of in the same vein as the hockey goalie, but soccer keepers, I've seen PK saves in the World Cup or stuff like that. That's incredible. But to me, those pictures of the keeper, that full dive, full extension saves a ball that's going top corner. That's I can't imagine how euphoric that feeling is of just full extension and I save what for sure would have been a goal. That's gotta be so cool.
1: No, I mean, I don't envy goalies at all in terms of on the soccer side either. I mean, that is a difficult job, a mental job, obviously. And then when you're at the highest stakes doing it, I can't imagine. For baseball, I would say, what the diving catches. Diving catch where, they time it out perfectly. Or some of those, you were just mentioning from the Oilers game or Orioles game, is just being able to get up, get the leverage really, rob a home run.
0: Yep.
1: Is really just incredible to watch.
0: For baseball, this one's much more routine and much less flashy, but being able to pull off a well-executed double play. If I see
1: a triple play that has happened.
0: Oh, triple plays too. But a well-executed, there are some, especially being the second baseman. Shortstop gets it, flips it up to you, catch it on the bare hand, and then
1: those
0: throw out
1: fun.
0: To first to beat the fast runner. That's got to be such an incredible feeling too. Being able to turn a play like that, or even third base, Matt Chapman became one of my favorite players because he was a master at this. Someone tries to lay a drag bunt down up the third base line, and you only have time to reach down, grab it barehanded, and fire and make that play. I don't know how you practice that, but it's cool as hell.
1: Those are some of the most fun, being a baseball girl at heart, those are some of the most fun to watch are those double plays that they make it look so easy. And sometimes they don't work out well. But I mean, when you see those ones executed to perfection, you're just like, man, run that back.
0: Yeah. So your number one was just a well-timed or needed interception, right? Was that your number? Or was that just football?
1: I said that in football, just that in particular.
0: But what's your number one?
1: I'd say like a hockey save, like an incredible hockey save.
0: Just one of those goalkeeper performances where they have 28 shots on goal and save them all.
1: Yeah.
0: Yeah, that's pretty cool. For me, it's the chase down block. Anthony?
2: I think it's a goalie save in soccer. Saving a penalty kick is insane. The pressure is... It's also made for TV.
1: Yeah.
2: It's so good to watch.
0: Just that one shot with the full frame. watching a PK shootout, it's much smaller stakes, but being able to cover the Sacramento Republic FC U.S. Open Cup match when they beat MLS Sporting Kansas City in a penalty shootout when it was Danny Vitiello, the keeper, who's still there, who got the save, and then Rodrigo Lopez hit the game-winning penalty kick to punch their ticket. Oh, that was such an amazing night. And that was small stakes. Imagine like the World Freaking Cup or something like that, or Champions League. I can't even imagine the pressure. Oh, that was fun. Hey, up next, you want to pick a side?
1: Let's go.
0: Let's do it. We'll pick a side when we come back. Then we'll get into a little bit of Kings talk to start our 12 o'clock hour and lunch break. It's Matt and Kayla on Sacktown Sports.
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6: It's time for Q&K. Kayla's got questions. We've got answers. It's Q&K on Matt and Kayla.

0: Never good when you have to pause mid Christopher Laud's story
1: that was
0: to come
1: funny.
0: Back.
1: Now I'm it's a cliffhanger.
2: Did you get a cliffhanger on
0: that? It's like a commercial break right before the payoff. We'll have to come back and finish it for us. But we got Q and K to get to. The biggest story of the weekend. Oh God.
1: Oh,
0: listen.
1: Boy.
0: My barber is an LA Rams fan. As soon as this broke, he texted me.
1: I have to listen to that.
0: I wanted to kill him. Yeah. Anyway, Q&K with Kayla Anderson. What are we talking about, Kayla?
1: Yeah, we're talking about the LA Rams. By the way, did you guys know they're the second oldest team in the NFL?
0: Old.
2: I believe
1: so
2: it.
1: So don't sit here and say the Niners are, you know, decrepit and all this stuff and, you know, they need, Medicare and all this. No, like the Rams are the second oldest. Anyway, speaking of the Rams, Aaron Donald.
0: Woo-hoo.
1: Back in the NFL, it is official.
0: Yay.
1: He signed a one-year, $20 million deal with the Rams. So my question to all y'all, do you truly feel he is really a significant add? And how many games does he actually play?
0: Well, I absolutely do think he's a significant add. Is it going to be the Aaron Donald, like, absolute superstar to the level when he... Or before he initially retired, maybe not, but he's also lining up with Myles Garrett. So Myles Garrett is going to take so much attention because Myles Garrett is that dude right now that Aaron Donald is going to get secondary treatment, which I would not want to give Aaron Donald even after years of not playing secondary treatment. The dude still looks like he's in good shape. He's still an absolute beast. You don't just retire and then go sit on a couch and eat chips like Ben Stiller at the end of Dodgeball. Like he still is very much dangerous. I think he's going to play, if I were to guess, 10 games maybe.
1: Okay.
0: And then probably ease him out. If it's working, ease him out for a playoff / Super Bowl type run.
1: Right.
0: But he also doesn't have to take first team snaps all the time. He doesn't have to be out there every single play either. First few weeks, kind of ease him back in and see how it works. But him lining up next to Myles Garrett is what makes it so scary to me.
2: Yeah, I think incredibly similarly to you. I think that it is going to work. I think that he'll probably play like 10 games. I think he was really, really good when he retired.
0: Yeah.
2: I don't think that he was like broken down and done, and that was only 2 years ago.
1: It was 2024. Yep.
2: So like, I mean, I don't know what he's been doing in the offseason. Maybe he hasn't been working out as much, but he looks fine.
1: Yeah, I mean, he looked good in his practices that he, I won't call them practices, his things that he, his workouts he was doing at the Rams facility, because that's been going on for 2 months now.
0: Mm-hmm.
1: The one thing that annoys me about this is, so in the time that he retired, there's a video that he's sitting down with a reporter and he's discussing why he retired.
0: Mm-hmm.
1: And the whole thing is like, I'm just tired. Like, I don't want to do training camps anymore. Mm-hmm. I don't want to do a 17-game schedule anymore. Like, I'm just done. Like, I'm worn out. So it's so funny now, two years later, that, yeah, your body can feel good again because you're not being hit by another truck every day.
0: Mm-hmm.
1: When you're going out and practicing and playing games. But it's like, he didn't have to do training camp. So obviously he didn't really have to practice. And he's probably not going to play in 17 games. So he got exactly what he want. And he's getting paid $20 million to do it.
0: Yeah, he's a mercenary.
1: It's just wild to me.
0: He's a mercenary.
1: It's freaking
0: wild to me. But he's good enough to be that in theory. We'll see, because
1: we
0: haven't seen it play out. But he has the reputation. He's good enough to be that. And again, if the Rams were bringing him back to be the number one defensive player, number one pass rusher that they have, it'd be maybe a different story. It'd be less cute, less fun, more expectations. Because of the acquisition of Myles Garrett, like, it just takes so much pressure off of his shoulders. Like, you're coming back to be the second option. Aaron Donald coming back to be the second option. That's crazy. I don't think Aaron Donald's ever been the second option in his life. But he is next to Myles Garrett, the best defensive player in football right now. So I think it's incredibly smart by the Rams to do it. Why not? It hypes up the fan base. I know how...
1: They've had quite the offseason.
0: I hear about it every damn time I get my hair cut, how beloved he is still by Rams fans. But they've always thought about, maybe Aaron Donald could come back one day. They always floated out there like it was a possibility. Hell, we heard that about Jared Goff for years. I'm sorry, not Jared Goff. For God's sake.
1: Talking about the Rams?
0: Stanford. Jeez Louise. Quarterback for the Colts.
1: Quarterback?
0: Quarterback for the Colts is now the GM at Stanford. What is his freaking name?
1: Andrew Luck.
0: Andrew Luck. Thank you. We heard about it with Andrew Luck for years when he decided to hang it up on his own terms. Is Andrew Luck ever going to make a comeback? So this is a little more common than I think, at least the possibility of these players coming back is a little more common. Aaron Donald just did it. At the right time.
1: The only thing that's so crazy, though, is in the NFC West, there is this narrative with the Niners, and I've been part of this narrative, that they are old and that this is the last kind of go with this core. And they don't have as good of a chance, or they're not spoken to the level of the Rams right now, right? Because of that. But then seeing that the Rams are the second oldest teams and their stars, which is Matthew Stafford, Myles Garrett, and now Aaron Donald, I always say Darnold with him, Donald, are all over 30. It's like, they're right there. If there's an injury or two to any of these guys, they're right there in that, like,
0: for sure.
1: It's not going to be as easy as you thought.
0: The difference is for me is because Stafford's coming off of an MVP season. I know Myles Garrett's 30, but he's still at the absolute top of his game right now. And it, like, if let's put it this way, I don't think Niner fans would be talking about him the exact same way, but the Niners would be looking to Nick Bosa to be everything for that pass rush if he wasn't coming off of the injuries that he's coming off. Now that he's back, the not the goalpost necessarily, but we've kind of tapered off expectations a little bit or lowered them a little bit because we don't know what Nick Bosa is going to be coming off of the second pretty catastrophic injury. So I'd argue the aging veterans of the Rams are more reliable than the Niners based off of...
1: And that's proven by history.
0: And the Niners' reputation of injuries. Yeah. Even Aaron Donald, he hasn't played football in 2 years, but he also hasn't played football in 2 years, so he's probably much more healthy than a lot of these other guys.
1: He's been getting in, doing the red light, you know, all the chambers, like oxygen chambers. It's ready to go.
2: Free gym membership.
1: There we go.
2: Been doing all summer.
1: I mean, I would have been in there doing that too.
2: Yeah, I don't even want to play football. I'm just here to work out in your gym.
1: Isn't that nice though? Just for to have the luxury.
0: Absolutely.
1: Then the respect from Sean McVay because they're really close, him and Donald. Mm-hmm. Just to have that luxury of just being around and then getting, an extra $20 million to maybe just kind of be in there every now and then.
0: Mercenary.
2: Yeah.
1: It's incredible.
0: Come and be a mercenary, win another ring.
2: And it's just respectful to one of your all-time greats.
0: Yeah.
2: Like, that's, you got to take care of
0: your
2: former
0: PR
2: players.
0: It's a huge PR
1: move, too. Oh, I mean, absolutely.
0: The Rams are already going to sell a lot of tickets because it's the Rams, but it's a humongous PR move. Like, the reignition of jersey sales for Aaron Donald. Oh, it's going to
1: be through the roof. Absolutely.
0: Pretty crazy.
1: Could you do Miles / Garrett? Like a half jersey?
0: Oh, you could.
1: You know? Never know.
0: You could.
2: Someone's going to do it.
1: I know, right? I might.
0: Maxime Reynaud played two more games, World Cup qualifiers for the French national team, except this time he was playing with Victor Wembanyama. We'll tell you how those two games went. Plus, I've got notes of things that I loved from the video of Darius Acuff Jr. and a full team of Kings players running together at Rico Hines Open Gym down on the campus of UCLA. We'll talk about all of that next. It's Matt and Kayla on Sactown Sports.
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0: What a pleasure it is when you can be joined by a prince of Sacramento like Kenny Caraway. We had him on a couple of weeks ago now. Was it a couple of weeks ago? I don't know. Time flies when you're waiting for football to start. But we did get some football finally to watch, and I'm not talking preseason. I'm talking Sac State football. We'll get to that in a little bit, as joining us right now is the one and only Kenny Caraway. His new podcast, the KC's Corner, has dropped. And Kenny, as we jump into Niners talk right away, first off, thank you so much for coming back on, my friend. But I wanted to ask you, man, you've been recently leaning hard into this conversation about Nick Bosa. Bosa's back at practice. We learned today that he and George Kittle are going to be hopping on that long freaking flight to Australia. But you've been talking about any like some concerns that you've had with Nick Bosa, or just a change of outlook that you've had about Nick Bosa. Can you share that with us a little bit?
13: Absolutely. First and foremost, how you doing, Matt? How you doing,
1: Kenny? What's up, Kenny?
13: How you guys doing? You guys good? Good.
0: Very good.
13: Now we're gonna get into this heat. All right. Talking about Nick Bosa. It's all relative, right? So Nick Bosa is a good player. He's an above, like, he's a good player. I don't want to minimize him and say, like, oh, he's really average. That's not the case. He's a good football player. But when you talk about Nick Bosa and the type of money that he asked for, the type of money that he held out for just 2 years ago, and he's already looking for a contract extension right now, he's not him. He's not him. When I think about those guys that are true game changers by themselves, no matter if they've got Aaron Donald next to them or the Little Sisters of the Poor next to them, I'm talking about Myles Garrett. I'm talking about TJ Watt. I'm talking about Micah Parsons. I'm talking about these guys year in and year out, top of the leaderboard in sacks every year. And Nick Bosa is just not that. He had the one DPOY year in 2022 where he was absolutely fantastic. We didn't see much of him the next year. That's when he held out and came into camp late. And I think he got into camp the week before the week one of the season. Then he didn't do much that year. And then last year he was hurt. And that's kind of the trend with him. He plays really well. He plays kind of average. Then he gets hurt. And then he's probably going to have a good year this year by that standard. But I just, for the price tag that he's going to be asking for, I'm ready to move on this year if he's asking to be the top defensive player salary-wise in the NFL.
1: Kenny was saying that, and we just had a little bit of a discussion in the segment before. So Nick's back. It seems to be Nick Bosa is back. Osa Adigizua is here. Do you feel, though, Kenny, they've made enough moves for this pass rush to be where it needs to be? Or do you still feel like they're going to have to go and make another move to compete with the other guys in the division?
13: I think it's good enough if everybody's healthy. Mm-hmm. It's good enough to win a Super Bowl. But if you want a top flight elite pass rush, any one more guy. I know they're banking on Mykal Williams coming back, but he's not really a pass rush type guy. He's more of a run stopper. Showed some promise in his rookie season coming off that ACL this year. But I would like for them to go get one more guy. And I was listening to you guys earlier talking about that. And I think, Kayla, I actually think it would be the reverse in this situation. The 49ers have $60 million in cap space for a reason. They're ready to go at the trade deadline. Sure. If the opportunity presents itself, and you presented the scenario where if the Niners are in first place and if they're two or three games back, if they're in first place, maybe Kyle Shanahan said, and what Kayla was saying is maybe he says, nah, we'll stick with what we got. If he's a couple games back, maybe he may be more aggressive. I think it's actually the opposite. If they're in first place, they're looking at it like, we have an opportunity to win a Super Bowl. Let's go cash out. They did this in 2022 when they got

0: not, I think they'll fall back a little bit.
1: And maybe that mindset, KC, is one of the reasons why they, I won't say they, George Kittle, maybe even Nick Bosa, seems so adamant on getting as right as possible so that they would be ready to play in this week one game. Mm-hmm. I know all the caveats of a 19-hour flight going to Australia, all this noise, but in reality, it's a divisional game against arguably the team to beat in your incredibly difficult NFC West division. So I imagine you, as a Niner fan, and I'm seeing a lot of responses from Niners fans just on social media, the celebrations today, knowing that at the very least, the top dogs are going to be back and available for the Niners when they take on the Rams.
0: Yeah, I'm glad to see that. I'm glad to see both of those guys on the plane and expected to play, barring any type of setback. And I'm kind of on the wave of, if they're healthy, they got to play. I know 17 games and everything else, it's a marathon, but this is a sprint right out the gate, in this division. You can't mess around. You got to come out and be ready to go week one, literally, against a team that's the favorite in not only your division, but in the conference. And you mentioned it's a division game. So you got to make sure you take care of that. But it's also a conference game. When you talk about the one seed, when you talk about home field advantage, a little bit of a double whammy here. And with George Kittle specifically, this isn't a guy, and I don't mean to just throw caution to the wind with him, but this isn't a young guy. This isn't a guy that's, you know, in his second, third year, and you've got a whole career to think about with him. This may be George Kittle's last opportunity to win a Super Bowl. Every game that he can play, and if you're not rushing him back and the doctor say he's good and he feels good, yeah, get him out there. Get him out there. This is a sprint from week one. Every game is going to matter, because you're trying to get the highest seed that you can get. You're trying to get home field advantage if you can get it. And you're trying to get the upper hand on the Rams and the Seahawks. And you also got the Bears, and I think the Cowboys ain't lingering around there as well. So it's a sprint for the 49ers, man. They've got to go out from week one with their best foot forward.
2: Speaking of a sprint, how do you think, if at all, Kyle Shanahan manages some of these guys like a George Kittle, like a Nick Bosa in this first game in Australia?
0: Well, I hope he's cautious with them. You know, even with me saying, hey, they should be playing, that doesn't mean I need them playing 90 snaps.
3: Right.
0: You know,
3: right.
0: I don't need them out there every single snap. Jake Tonjes in the tight end room, he showed some promise and did some really good things last year while Kittle was out. So hopefully he's gained Kyle Shanahan's trust enough where he doesn't feel like he has to have Kittle out there in every single run situation or every single third and long situation. I think they should play cautious with the amount of snaps these guys take, and I think they will. And the same thing goes for Nick Bosa. Like I said, I want these guys out there. I want them playing, but I don't need you having them out there like a marathon man, you know, where they're playing every single snap of every single game this year. So in that respect, yes, you play a cautious role, but they need to be active. They need to be out there. And then really kind of pacing themselves for them fourth quarters and those crunch time moments late in the game. If the game is close, where you need a first down, you need a touchdown, or you need a defensive stop, or you need to go get Matthew Stafford, having those guys ready for that, where they're not gassed out early.
1: We got Kenny Caraway with us, KC from the KC's Corner, new podcast for you to check out right now. Kenny, we always try to read between the lines with coaches, with Kyle Shanahan. I know recently that got some people in trouble with a misspeak about George Kittle taking a step back or whatever that was. But what I want to ask you about is Kyle Shanahan talked before game three of the preseason against the Raiders about we're starters are not going to play in this game. We're going to rest our starters. Then DeJohn Stribling doesn't play. Am I connecting the dots too much, or is DeJohn Stribling potentially a starter week one against the Rams?
0: He's looking like wide receiver two to me.
1: Mm-hmm. You know, two.
0: Mike Evans is in there. He's looking like wide receiver two to me. He had a great preseason. He had a great training camp, even more importantly, in those joint practices with the Chargers and with the Texans. With the Titans. I just kept hearing where nobody could guard him. So you combine that with what we saw in the preseason, then every step of the way for this team. And hopefully Mike Evans is going to be ready to go. I'm hearing that he'll be ready to go for week one. But I made the comment on CBS 13. At some point in this season, you may see DeJohn Stripling being wide receiver number one. You know, Mike Evans, and because of his production, I've been that impressed with what he's shown in training camp and in the preseason. And I think he is wide receiver number two on the depth chart to start the season ahead of Deebo Samuel, ahead of Christian Kirk or DeMarcus.

0: Robinson or any of those guys, Christian Kirk's on.
1: When
0: ahead of DeMarcus Robinson or any of those guys, I think he'll be wide receiver number two when they take on the Rams week one.
1: Speaking of number two, you look at the running back room. We already know Christian McCaffrey, and he's the workhorse. He's the guy. But it looks like Kalon Black, the rookie, is starting to get a little bit more looked at. And now that he's healthy, he was in a preseason game. Where do you think eventually he can be when it comes to that running back room? Because he could possibly be that too.
0: Oh, Kalon, now we're talking. Now we're talking a little bit, because Kalon Black, he was fantastic throughout this whole training camp and in preseason. He looks like that number two running back that Kyle Shanahan has been searching for ever since Elijah Mitchell was gone after the 2022 season and wasn't able to stay healthy. He runs with purpose. He runs with a level of physicality that I think Kyle Shanahan is looking for, and my man running backs coach Bobby Turner looks for as well. And he looks like the guy that can give Christian McCaffrey those much needed breaks. We talked about it with George Kittle. We talked about it with Nick Bosa just a second ago. They need somebody like that for Christian McCaffrey, for CMC, because you don't want to run him into the ground like you almost did last season.
2: Right.
0: You want to make sure you manage his snaps a little bit. And if on second down and possibly some third downs, Kyle Shanahan has the faith in a guy like Kalon Black and even Jordan James, who looked really good in that game against the Raiders in the third preseason game, now that he's healthy, if he has a belief that those guys, nothing's going to be falling off the table when they come in, I think that's major. And I expect to see Kalon Black get a lot of snaps early on in the season to get the opportunities to show that he's certified and verified as running back number two.
3: Casey, I want to pivot really quickly to some Kings talk. We haven't been able to talk Kings with you yet, but this is a conversation we were having earlier. I'm really curious your thoughts on this, because I know you and I mean, we're Sacramento through and through, ride or die for the city, but we're also very aware of, and we acknowledge what the reputation is in this city amongst like NBA free agents and as a free agency market. And Kings fans talk about that a lot. I'll believe it when I see it when it comes to attracting free agents. Well, here you have Scott Perry last summer was having conversations with Jonathan Kuminga. Didn't amount to anything. Okay. But Jonathan Kuminga's agent is talking to Chandler Parsons, referencing the Kings potentially next summer. You have Anthony Slater talking about Jalen Duren and the Kings next summer, and that could potentially influence Duren to take a qualifying offer so that he would be a unrestricted free agent and could get the bag from Sacramento next summer. We're not we don't give general managers passes on who they almost get. That was the thing with Monty McNair. Ultimately, Scott Perry is going to be judged on the team that he builds and the deals that he gets done. But after all that we've seen in Sacramento, the Kings like bowing out of races for players before it even begins because they just feel like, oh, we're Sacramento, we're never going to get them. I like this approach from Scott Perry, Casey. I like him getting involved in these conversations, throwing his name into the hat, even if it amounts to nothing. And I'm not worried about what some people are saying, always the bridesmaid, never the bride. Like, you got to put yourself out there, and I like that Perry's trying.
0: Absolutely. Scott's working right now. Shout out to my man, TC. Scott is working right now, man, because he's going out there and building relationships and building a level of rapport with guys that we may not see the fruits of that labor today, but a year from now, when you talk about Jalen Duren, a year from now, when you talk about Jonathan Kuminga, and even when you talk about their agencies and the work that he's doing behind the scenes with the agents, he's putting in the groundwork right now to establish what he's trying to build here in Sacramento. He came in here in a terrible situation cap-wise, a terrible situation roster-wise, and that hamstrings him a little bit with the moves he's actually able to make today. But that hasn't stopped him from playing the long game with some of these guys. And then once again, maybe Jalen Duren never comes here. Maybe Jonathan Kuminga never comes here. But having those type of conversations, having that type of rapport with those guys, not only does it go a long way with the player, not only does it go a long way with the agency, but the players talk around the league. The players say, hey, man, I know there's a perception. If Jonathan Kuminga is a good friend of somebody who is a free agent at a time, and he's got a choice to make between the Kings and maybe two other teams, he could be talking to Jonathan Kuminga or Jalen Duren, talking to his guy and saying, I know there's a reputation going on with what goes on in Sacramento, but I talked to those guys. I think they're doing some good things over there right now. You should give them a real look. So Scott Perry's out here playing the long game and laying the foundation for what he wants to do once he has a little bit more of the cap flexibility to do the things that he has planned out for this franchise.
1: Kenny, we had a conversation on here yesterday Anthony, actually, our producer, brought this up, a little bit of a chat on Reddit of putting Domantas Sabonis out there with Maxime Raynaud. Now, we would like the lineup, at least Matt and I would, have DeAndre Hunter out there with Domantas. But your thoughts on what that starting lineup could look like and if those two would work at all together?
0: First of all, Anthony, be careful on Reddit. I'm not going to tell you don't go to Reddit. I'm just saying be careful on Reddit. That's a wild place sometimes. That's a wild place. But when you talk about Maxime Raynaud and Domantas Sabonis in the starting lineup, not interested.
3: Mm-hmm. Amen. Simple as that. Mm-hmm. Not interested. Amen, Kenny.
0: I think Maxime Raynaud actually showed that when guarding on the pick and roll, he does a little bit better job than he's given credit for. So you have to deal with that and take that in consideration when you're talking about on the perimeter and dealing with guys on the perimeter. But they're just too slow defensively. Yeah. There's no rim protection on the defensive end. And now you're getting in a matchup situation with, think about, for instance, the New York Knicks, the world champions, right? Who's guarding OG Anunoby? Is it Maxime Raynaud? Is it Domantas Sabonis? Either way, is blindfolding a cigarette. So I don't want anything to do with a Maxime Raynaud, Domantas Sabonis starting lineup. If you have certain rotations and certain matchups that allows you to play those two together over the course of a game, I'm all with that. But to start off, no. We'll take DeAndre Hunter. We'll take Keegan Murray or whoever you want to put in that four, Precious Achiuwa, and move Maxime Raynaud to the bench and have him come off the bench and back up Domantas Sabonis.
3: We'll talk more Sacramento Kings with Kenny Caraway in the future when Kings season gets closer and training camp begins later this month. But I got to cut it off there, KC, because we're in Max season. We're in Sac State football season. I know they lost in Eastern Michigan to start their MAC career, and I'm sure you're fired up about the home opener at Hornet Stadium this weekend. But, hey, man, give me your thoughts. Sac State in the MAC, their first game in the FBS.
0: Well, you know, it was disappointing to see them not come away with the win. I thought they were going to get that win. I thought they had a good chance to go into Eastern Michigan and get a victory, but they just didn't execute well enough. When you talk about the offensive line play, that wasn't up to par in the first half. When you talk about the penalties, 10 penalties for 85 yards, that just can't get it done. And because of some of the penalties, because of the slow start on the offensive line, they weren't able to have a balance on that offensive end with the running game and passing game. And Carson Conklin wasn't able to find a groove as a passer in that first half. Then the second half, I thought they played better. I don't want to, you know, put too much on it, but they played better. They moved the ball. You saw Isaiah Ennie had runs in that third quarter and ended up getting a touchdown. We also saw Ontario Smith Jr. and what he was able to do when he got the ball in his hand. So they started to pick it up a little bit as the second half went along. But this is a process, guys. This is going to take maybe a year, take a recruiting class to get to the point where everybody is excited for Sac State football and being able to be a contender in the MAC conference. But I had this question on KC's Corner earlier, because I know the approach that I'm taking it is, it's not, you want to win. You always want to win. I don't want to dismiss that at all. But just having these guys at the top level of college football and being able to see them on ESPN Plus, see them on regular ESPN, see them on CBS Network. I was watching Memphis and UNLV later in that night on Saturday. And I said, you know, the Sac State Hornets can be Memphis at some point. This is realistic. They can be UNLV at some point in time if they recruit and, you know, get everything in a row the way they should. And I just thought that was really exciting. So a lot of this first year is just going to be being excited to be here for me personally. And I'd like to see how other people are approaching it, but I know there's work to do, so I can't expect them to contend right away in the MAC. But, you know, just being able to have these opportunities, I'm enjoying the ride this first year. That's going to change at some point, but this first year, I'm enjoying the ride.
1: Kenny, what could you identify just with game one that said, okay, maybe this is where we put a little bit focus into, we could truly build on this throughout the season to get some excitement going, even if it's just a couple things?
0: Well, it's got to be the running game. Okay. You got Jamar Curtis, who's the starter, and I love what he brings to the table. But when you have a local guy, a guy that's electrifying the way Isaiah Ennie was in that first game, him also being a local guy, that adds to the element of people being excited about not only watching Sac State football, but watching a local guy come in there and produce for Sac State football. That could be something that could get this team energize this city with this team and with this football team and what they're able to do. I think on the offensive end is going to be the meal ticket for them to kind of get everybody on board with what's going on in Sac State football. Ironically enough, with me saying that, I thought the defense played a lot better than I expected them to. They were out there making plays. They were, you know, they had the big scoop and score by Xavier Williams, so that was good to see. They were doing a really good job out there. But I think initially here with trying to get everybody on board with Sac State football and getting everybody excited about Sac State football, there's going to be a combination of what they do on the offensive end and then local guys like Ontario Smith Jr. and Isaiah Ennie being able to produce. That's going to get people hyped up, man, immediately.
3: Casey, I got two questions for you in regards to this this Saturday's home opener at Hornet Stadium. Number one, because I know you're out in the streets like you talk about, what are you hearing about the excitement level around this game with the student section, the community going and checking it out? And number two, where is the Kenny Caraway meet and greet? Where can people take pictures and get autographs? Where's that at? You got a tent?
0: Well, I'll ask the answer to the second question first. I'm just going to be everywhere. You're not going to be able to hold me down on Saturday, man. I'm going to be at this.
3: You doing the coin toss? You the captain? Like, what are you doing?
0: I mean, I'm still petitioning. If Andy's listening, if Mark Orr's listening, if Coach Zoe's listening, I'm available. I'm available if you need me. But it's going to be an electrifying atmosphere out at Hornet Stadium. The weather should be good, so it's not going to be too hot. It's not going to be too cold. It's Black Excellence Night with an HBCU like Mississippi Valley State being in town, and they've got all their majorettes there. They're going to have their band there. It's going to be one heck of a day out at Hornet Stadium, and hopefully Sac State can get that first win of the season against Mississippi Valley State. But this is going to be one of the visions coming to life for Dr. Luke Wood and for Mark Orr, you know, having an HBCU here in Sacramento. I don't think that has happened ever, I think, in the city's history, you know, being able to bring that element to Sacramento and bring that to the student body. It's just going to be a good time, man. It's Labor Day weekend, so people don't have to go to work on Monday, don't have to go to school on Monday. So it's going to be a lot of fun, man. Everybody, if you can, get out to East Sac on Saturday, man. It's going to be a good time.
3: KC, we appreciate you taking the time, my friend. Enjoy it out there. I'm going to try and get out there if I can.
0: Come on, man.
3: The kiddo with me. I just want to be there at that environment just to see it, my man. Appreciate you taking the time. Looking forward to having you back on in the near future, maybe after the NFL season officially begins with the 49ers. We got to talk some more Kings with you, too, because there's plenty to talk about when the training camp comes up. So anytime KC will give us the time outside of KC's Corner podcast, which you should check out right now on YouTube, we will take it. So we appreciate you, brother.
0: Man, appreciate you guys. Anytime you need me, I got you.
3: The great Kenny Caraway. He's a Prince of Sacramento, and we're blessed to have him here on the show. When we come back, ESPN put out bold but realistic predictions for both the 49ers and Raiders. They did one for all 32 NFL teams, but we'll talk about specifically the 49ers and Raiders ones first. And then Kayla takes us around the National Football League in her daily two-minute drill. That's all still to come here on Matt and Kayla, Sactown Sports.
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14: Final week of no real NFL football. Final week of our NFL division previews, and it's weird to say we're previewing a division that we've talked about all summer long in the NFC West, of course, where the San Francisco 49ers call home. There is still plenty to talk about, plenty to dive into when it comes to this division. Just a friendly recap of how much of a bloodbath this division was last year. The Seattle Seahawks won the division. They won it all last year with a 14-3 record. The Rams and 49ers both with a 12-5 record. And then there's the Arizona Cardinals down there at 3-14. What are they doing here? We don't know, but they're still technically here. Almost
5: one
14: like
5: of them doesn't look like the other.
14: Almost like an extra bye week for all these three teams when they play them. Unless, well, they got to be careful a little bit. They can't take it too lackadaisical. But my first question immediately to you, Kayla, when looking at this division is, like, it was a very close race last year. Will it be even closer in terms of, like, truly one game will separate it for these teams? Will it be a little more spread out? Because, I mean, we honestly could get an exact copy and paste similar divisional look this year.
5: Yeah, it's a hard question. And I think you immediately, the easy answer is to be like, well, yeah, because you look at these teams and the Seahawks by no means got worse. Mm-hmm. The Rams got better. Mm-hmm. And the Niners, on paper, are just as competitive as they were last year. The only thing that is the difference here is, can they stay healthy? Because I don't think that they can replicate the injury tour of last year.
14: Right.
5: That is just hard to say that if they had those many players missing again, that they would last with the Seahawks and Rams. Mm-hmm. I just don't think it would be possible. So
14: I agree.
5: I think right now, when you have an overlook of the division and those three teams in particular, I think, yeah, it could be just as close. I think the Rams have a little bit more of the benefit of the doubt going into the year with just the additions they made, primarily defensively on that side of the ball. They just got so much better. And I think that's what they were trying to do, clearly, because they look at the Seahawks and they say, this is the Seahawks who won the Super Bowl, and why did they really, really win it when it's all said and done? Because of defense.
14: All three teams went 4-2 in the division last season, which just gives you a perspective of how close this division was. What's interesting is out of the three, the Niners were the worst at home, but were really good on the road. They were 7-2 on the road. The Seahawks were 8-1 on the road. Seattle was really good outside of Seattle. I know you're a Seahawks fan, but I don't expect you to answer this question as a Seahawks fan. I don't know if it's because of the week one matchup, and obviously we're going to talk 49ers over everything else here. In a weird way, I feel like the defending Super Bowl champion Seattle Seahawks, who won this division last year, are being slept on a little bit in this division. I feel like it's the Rams that are looked at as the consensus winner, and the Niners are more of the threat.
5: Yeah, I think that it's easier. First of all, this is true, and people can roll their eyes, but I lived on the East Coast, the South. People forget about Seattle. Mm. It's way up in the corner of the country.
14: Tucked away.
5: It's not a lot of people talk about anything up there, to be quite frank. And I know you guys don't experience it as much because you are in California. You're not that far away from them, and they're in the division. So I think part of it has to do with, they're the Super Bowl champs, but if it was like the Niners were the Super Bowl champs last year, like, they'd get a lot of praise, right? Because it's the Niners. And because the Rams are the Rams and they're in LA and it's a huge market, of course they're getting all of the offseason praise because of the additions they added to what they already had and their coach. So I think they might be getting slept on a little bit. But you got to remember, they had the Hard Knocks. They had plenty of things that have been talked about them. But I think it's hard just to repeat in terms of Super Bowl champs as it is. So when you're in that division then with these two other good teams, you're maybe not going to get as much benefit of the doubt getting back there.
14: I don't know what it is. It could be the quarterback play. It could be we just don't expect JSN to have as explosive as a season as he had. It could be especially the Rams upgrading their defense to a level that could rival Seattle, because Seattle's defense was their superpower last year. I mean, last season they only gave up 292 points, which is incredible considering, I mean, that was the best in the league by a wide margin. I'm just scrolling through here. Closest one I see is the Houston Texans at 295, so that was very close. Houston Texans at 295. Everybody else is above 300 after that. So their superpower was on the defensive end of the ball, plus JSN is an incredible playmaker. There's always questions about Sam Darnold as your quarterback, even though he got the job done.
5: Yeah, that's where I think some of this goes into play, too, because everything just worked last year when it was all said and done, right?
14: Yeah.
5: Sam got to be what Sam, you know, had to be in the playoffs at some point, which was not going to be turning over the ball in key moments and throwing interceptions. JSN was incredible. He obviously wins Offensive Player of the Year.
14: Right.
5: Then you had the defense that was incredible. Like, everything kind of fell into place, and I think people look at that and they might be thinking, that's going to be hard to replicate again.
14: Yeah.
5: Like, for everything to go right.
14: I think in these conversations, star power carries so much weight. And there's no question, like, the Rams have the most star power. I mean, just look at that freaking roster, from the MVP and Matt Stafford to the weapons that they have on offense. And then defensively, they add Miles Garrett.
5: Right. But health should come into their narrative as well.
14: Oh, for sure.
5: For sure. They're the oldest team in the NFL.
14: 1,000%.
5: They just
14: don't have the same injury history as the Niners do,
5: right,
14: which is why the noise is so much louder in San Francisco. But again, star power carries so much weight in these conversations, and it's not too hard to make an argument that the Rams, for sure, and the 49ers have overall more star power than the Seattle Seahawks do, which is why I think Seattle kind of goes under the radar in these conversations.
5: People want to talk about what's sexy, right?
14: Yeah.
5: And defense is not always that, unless
14: Correct.
5: You have Miles Garrett on your team.
14: Right.
5: But when you have big-time players and names like the Niners have on their roster, it makes for intriguing. That's why we see so many podcasts and so many former players bringing in opinions about the Niners, because it's fun to talk about. They've got the big names you can throw out there. That's not necessarily what's going on. We talked about Seattle's defense the other day. Name like the star player. I mean, and I said overall, yeah, you can name a couple. But really, when I think of Seattle's defense, I think of it as a unit.
14: Mm-hmm.
5: When you look at these other, you're saying Nick Bosa, you're saying Fred Warner, you know, you're picking out particular guys that kind of carry that weight
14: right,
5: in terms of intrigue by the league overall.
14: 14 wins is what it took to win the division last year. Will it take more, the same, or fewer this year in your mind? What's the magic number you think to get you to win the division? Because the number might be lower simply because all three teams are slugging it out.
5: I think it might be like 13.
14: 13?
5: Yeah.
14: 13 and 4?
5: Yeah.
14: 13 and 4
5: wins
14: the division?
5: That's what I'm going to go with.
14: I like it. The Arizona Cardinals only won 3 games last season. Do they win more, less, or the same?
5: I feel so bad that we can't even talk about them in their own division.
14: No,
5: because it's that pathetic.
14: It's
5: and
14: not
5: I'm
14: even
5: not
14: close.
5: Trying to be rude. It's just the reality of the situation. I think they win 3 games.
14: Again?
5: Mm-hmm.
14: Same number?
5: I do.
14: I don't think they're winning more.
5: I don't either.
14: They might win less.
5: I mean, we don't even know who their established quarterback is. Like, yes, it is Jacoby Brissett, but really? Like, that's your starter at
14: Garner
5: this point
14: Minshew.
5: At his career? Carson Beck? Does he, like, win the hearts of the Arizona Cardinal fans? I don't know.
14: Just keep Jeremiah Love, Steve. Please, don't kill him.
5: I'm worried about that.
14: Don't hurt him. He's already hurt, damn it. He's also on my fantasy team, so I'm a little biased in that category.
5: And we're acting like they have no talent there. They have talent there.
14: Mm-hmm.
5: They have some talent there, but it's just that it's not the right pieces that are put together yet.
14: All right, call your shot. Who is winning the NFC West?
5: Oh, geez, Louise. Really? I got to go with the Rams right now.
14: Gross.
5: I know.
12: Ooh.
5: I'm not happy about it. This is coming from a Seahawks person.
14: That's the logical one.
5: At this moment, until I see what happens to that roster,
14: so
5: which is because I can't predict what's going to happen with health.
14: Mm-hmm.
5: So if I'm looking at this season and everyone stayed healthy, who would I pick?
14: Mm.
5: I'd pick the Rams.
14: So your head says the Rams, but your heart says the Hawks, the Seahawks?
5: Yeah.
14: Mm.
5: Hawks always got to be in my heart.
14: I want to come up with a compelling argument for why it won't be the Rams. I don't have one. But
5: Brock Purdy's MVP of the year?
14: You never know.
15: Puka Nakua.
14: Well, that
15: bite
14: too.
15: Someone again?
14: Yeah, Puka Nakua.
5: Yeah, right.
15: Allegedly.
5: Miles Garrett isn't healthy.
14: You know what?
5: We can't say healthy.
14: I got it. Neck and neck.
5: Okay.
14: Rams and Niners tied.
5: Wow.
14: Same record. Going into the trade deadline.
5: Oh, boy.
14: When in the doors of Levi Stadium walks Max Crosby.
5: Oh, boy.
14: After a monster trade that gives the Raiders 19 first-round picks. Come on. Raiders win the division. Max Crosby gets like 7 sacks in the last week. Come on!
5: He's got to somehow manifest something that has to do with the Raiders.
15: Now, how do I talk about myself?
5: Right.
14: No, like, I want my Raiders.
5: He's got to manifest the Raiders to the Niners situation.
14: Hold on. I want my Raiders to cash in and get a good trade haul. And I want my boy Max Crosby to go play some meaningful freaking football and not be wasted in Las Vegas for the rest of his career.
5: Incredible.
14: Come on. I just want to just a little couple of things.
5: You got to manifest at some point, right?
14: Hmm. Tony Romo put out a statement about his arrest. Talked about pleading contest to civil offense for OWI, which is operating while intoxicated, I believe, in Wisconsin. He says he owns it completely. Mm. He talks about having multiple back surgeries and his pain led to a dependence on pain medication. And
5: sounds like a lot of excuses.
14: Became an over-reliance on alcohol. He takes ownership of everything, does not make any excuses,
5: well,
14: talks about how difficult the past month
5: are.
14: Has been, and asks for privacy, and he does mention a return to CBS. So who knows
5: so
14: if Tony Romo's coming back
5: or
14: not.
5: He wants to or he's going to?
14: He just floats out there that okay. It's a possibility.
5: All right. As I've been hearing, J.J. Watt's taking his place, so.
14: Well, that might not be too bad.
5: Maddie Fest. That's funny. That's
14: yeah,
5: funny,
14: manifest. Johnny. I'm manifesting.
5: That's really
14: Max
5: you
14: Crosby
5: should. You should. You should take that as
14: trademark.
5: Your own.
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14: Great timing, Matt. Took a sip of water as as the sound rate. I was like, oh God.
5: Mowing down is peanut butter and jelly.
14: Snacking, baby.
5: What do they call them? Uncrustables?
14: Uncrustables. Little snacky. Little snacky during the break. Can't hurt nobody. It's time to pick a side. Anthony, what up?
27: All signs point to the Giants wide receiver Malik Nabers returning for week one of the season. But then he said this to the media.
28: Tomorrow, would you be able to get on the field and play?
29: That'll be a decision that, you know, that would be made, you know, when that time comes. Like I say, you know, the outside of you, you know, I might look like, you know, I'm 100%. I make everything look well. I mean, you know, sometimes I run routes and then I go look on the internet and I'm like, dang, I was moving kind of crazy. But, you know, when you're in your body and you're in it, you know, you still have some things that you still got to work on as, you know, a football player that you got to be like, you know, I don't feel right doing this cut. I don't feel right. I haven't been hit. I haven't seen this. So there's certain things that you just got to, as a football player, you got to mentally prepare that before you go into a game. And then
14: there you go.
27: Does this give mixed signals about him returning?
5: Yes.
14: It is a little weird.
5: I just thought like the whole temperament of him was weird. I was like, bro, like you're out there and you're doing this stuff and it's said that you're going to be back week one, but you're kind of giving us, maybe he's doing it on purpose, but you're kind of giving us this feeling that you're not 100% ready to go.
14: It's a very unusual response.
5: Yeah,
14: typically
5: it is.
14: You'll have players overselling their health and their availability. So to have someone that's, I mean, it's okay to be cautious. And I do appreciate that he, in his own way, in a confusing way, is kind of bringing up the mental side of things. Like, man, I can do cuts on my own and in practice and catch balls to make me feel like I'm back. But then what happens when I get hit for the first time and how will I react like mentally to getting hit for the first time? I appreciate that transparency. But he definitely seemed quick to slow down the hope or the belief that he was going
5: to
14: be...
27: Yeah, Matt.
14: Sorry. Down. Good and ready to play.
27: I think he's just saying stuff. Like I think that there, he's like, yeah, I might be ready, but like it hurts still. You know, like I play football. Do you guys know like what it's like? He's just saying.
5: Yeah, maybe his personality is different from most of the receivers.
27: I think he's really just
5: used to hearing.
27: Yeah, I don't think he's trying to give any information. He's just like, you know, like sometimes it's kind of hard. Like when you're after an injury, I think
5: it's the mental side too that he's trying to talk about.
27: Exactly. SEC school executives are exploring extreme measures in order to address LSU's attempts to add former professional players. Is this worth it for Lane Kiffin to keep fighting this?
5: Dude, it is all over the place. I don't know if you guys have heard the latest, but, you know, the SEC passed the rule that you could not sign player, or you could not bring in players that have already signed a professional contract at any point. So now Lane had already promised, like, the one tight end in particular, and... now it's like the SEC saying, no, you can't do this. And Lane's like, well, technically I can because it's not the NCAA rules. But he says he's like gone to his competition committee and he's asked them if this is okay. And supposedly he's trying to get out this narrative that he's asked his players that this is. And they're like, yeah, this is fine. Lane has to win. And he has to win kind of from the jump. And he's trying to get every competitive advantage as he can.
14: Yeah.
5: I just am like Lane, like it's at this point, if the SEC is saying you can't do it, it's going to be a bad look.
14: Yeah, I don't hate him initially or anyone initially trying to push the boundaries a little bit of like, well, if it's not against the rules, I'm going to try and do it.
5: Yeah.
14: But once it becomes against the rules, it's a really stupid hill to die on.
5: I agree.
14: And I don't think it's necessary. Is it going to make that big of a difference to have a former? Like, it would make a difference, but probably not
5: that point.
14: You're still LSU. You still have an incredible recruiting class. You're going to be just fine. It's just a bad hill to die on for Lane Kiffin, and I think it'll ultimately go away. I hope it'll ultimately go away because it's a weird, silly story that distracts us from the college football that's about to be played.
5: He can't ever get out of his own. I mean, he can't ever get out of his own
14: way. He's stubborn.
5: Ever.
14: He's just a stubborn person, but that's probably one of the reasons why he's as far as he is.
27: What kind of consequences is he like looking at from the SEC?
5: That is what's unclear yet, because remember, this was not a rule 2 weeks ago. This was just put out by the SEC and the Big Ten that these were now rules. But technically, the NCAA is above everybody, and that is not a rule. So it's a little bit of a gray area, but I don't think you want to piss off Commissioner Greg Sankey of the SEC, who is the best commissioner, I believe, in college football, and go down that route. I just think that would not be smart by Lane Kiffin.
14: It's really good on the SEC to kind of put their foot down on this and just not let it become more of a gray area than it already is. They're making it pretty black and white, which I appreciate. But if there's room in the gray, some people will explore it, and that's what Lane Kiffin's clearly trying to do.
27: Yeah, it's not a good look for him, but if you need to explore that gray, like, so that they can actually make an NCAA that has real rules, then
5: that's
27: keep exploring that gray.
14: Keep pushing.
27: So that we can actually have rules
5: He'd
27: in college football.
5: He'd be the
27: football.
5: One to do it, man.
14: Yeah.
5: He'd
14: be Someone's got to be the guinea pig.
27: Yeah, let him take the fall. Let's see what happens. The Chicago Cubs are releasing their own romantic comedy series on social media. 9 Innings to Love will follow two young fans who met in the bleachers and spark a special connection. Is this weird?
5: So you ready?
14: Is this a trailer?
5: Yep.
14: Okay, here we go.
2: Today is going to be the best girl's day ever.
3: Can we agree? No boys, period.
4: Except for that one.
6: I'm Ava.
7: David.
6: I'm a writer, but I'm in a slump.
4: You're like book talk royalty.
7: Well, I don't believe in romance.
8: I'm just happy that Davey is talking to a human woman.
7: I have no moves, none.
6: You have to smile.
7: So you want to walk around Wrigley and be my wingman?
6: More like a love coach.
0: Romance is a forgotten language.
9: And being baseball is romantic.
0: Yeah, but it's kind of hard to write a great romance when you're 24. Haven't had one yet.
14: Okay.
5: What are they doing? This is the Chicago Cubs. This is their team that is doing this.
27: You want to walk around Wrigley and be my wingman?
5: But this is not
14: based on a true story. I thought initially this was going to be like a story of like two fans that like met.
5: They are making this whole series. For what reason? I have no idea. But like, why would you do that? I can see if you're some reporter who wants to do some experiment thing with film. But this is like this Cubs organization.
14: Better plot than
5: it's
14: like,
5: so
14: Love Island.
5: Bizarre. Oh no, they just had the reunion by the way last night.
14: Oh wow,
5: very juicy.
14: Oh great,
27: we're gonna write about the downfall of the MLB.
5: We
14: need some to watch when there's no lockout next year. Thanks, Cubs. They're giving us something.
5: Is this the point we've reached? Is like now we got to be doing love stories to bring in baseball viewers?
27: This is their plan,
5: this is weird.
27: It's so bad.
5: It's really bad.
27: That's ridiculous. Matt, you gonna be watching?
14: Yeah, I'm hooked into.
5: You can do the audiobook series in your car.
14: Girl meets guy at baseball game, then says she's going to be wingman for guy trying to pick up ladies at baseball game, which nobody does. And then they, I'm guessing, end up falling in love together at baseball game. Do they get married at baseball game? Does Pete Crow Armstrong marry them at baseball game?
27: Your true love is at a baseball game.
14: Yep.
27: Buy tickets, buy concessions. Watch baseball.
10: How can you not be romantic at baseball?
5: Who came up with this idea and why?
14: Middle-aged women who are single that love those books. Hey, come out to Wrigley and your husband...
5: Might be here.
27: But this is on like... Twitter, is it just getting posted to Twitter?
5: Like, it's like TikTok, all their social media platforms, you know, how it is these days.
27: I'm gonna watch it. That's hilarious.
14: Hey man,
27: I'm
14: it's art.
5: That. Yeah, I thought that was fun.
14: Respect art.
27: Breaded chicken or grilled chicken?
5: Yeah, I think it's an interesting one because I think the obvious answer for some would be, oh, I'm all about the chicken strips or the, you know, fried chicken, whatever. But I think it's just to each is your own. I'm a grilled chicken person because I am a little more on the health side of things aware.
14: You're better than us, Grady.
5: No, but I also just like the texture of it more than a breaded chicken.
14: Just shaming breaded chicken lovers over here.
5: No. And I'm actually going to make some grilled chicken tonight, some pesto grilled chicken.
14: Mm-hmm.
5: So, and it doesn't, you can't beat it on the barbecue,
14: Did
5: though.
14: You make this question just to flex your
5: No,
14: your
5: it's been on
14: eating.
5: There for...
14: No, I know.
27: It's been there for like a
14: but
27: week.
14: But did you put it here to flex
5: no,
14: your healthy
5: because
14: eating?
5: I think there are a lot of people that do like the chicken strips and stuff. But yeah. I wouldn't be surprised with people who really like grilled chicken,
14: well,
5: too.
14: It's
5: that
14: very
5: you marinate.
14: It's very dish dependent. Like, there's nothing better than like a grilled chicken Caesar salad for me, or like grilled chicken in a pasta is like a go-to for me. But like, yeah, give me a good chicken strip or like, listen, I got a kid. Dino nuggets go hard, let me tell you.
27: Yeah, why do we have to pick?
5: Drew Run It Back says grilled and fried chicken both have their place. You're right, Drew.
14: Yeah, it just depends on the dish.
5: I just like,
14: if
5: you're forced, you have a gun to your head and you're forced to pick grilled chicken or
14: breaded.
27: Like Chick-fil-A. Or what are you ordering? Like,
14: breaded chicken.
5: I do grilled.
14: Yeah, breaded
27: chicken. I get grilled too.
5: I do the grilled club.
14: Yeah, I'll go breaded for that kind of stuff.
5: You would. You're eating an Uncrustable.
14: See, you did this just to shame.
27: Yeah, that was shaming.
14: Wow. Kayla literally wrote this in here. Hey,
27: I'm
14: all my
27: shaming,
14: breaded chicken
27: would.
14: Lovers out there, I'm with you. Don't let people like Kayla talk you down from your dino nuggets.
5: I like breaded.
14: Okay?
5: Oh, I eat those too.
14: Well, no, you don't. You grill them, apparently.
27: Grilled dino nuggets.
5: I have to be in the mood. Had a healthy week.
14: Whatever that means. Lunch break time. When we come back. Anthony actually put this on my radar for the first time. Apparently, this is a hot topic on King's Reddit. A Domantas Sabonis, Maxime Reyneau starting front court.
5: Ooh.
14: Moving Keegan Murray to the three. Could it work? We'll discuss. I don't think it could. Next, right here on Sacktown Sports.
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14: Here in Sacramento, we've pivoted our view to the future. Be patient, Kings fans.
0: Yeah.
2: Hate that word.
14: Hate that word. But, I mean, what else can we do, right? Another year of kind of waiting it out. Mm-hmm. Next summer is the magical summer 2027 that we've heard about since Scott Perry took over. Now, to be fair, Scott himself hasn't come out and said, wait till 2027, then I'll really be able to cook. But we've all kind of known and read between the lines financially what the Kings are and aren't able to do. That being said, last season felt like a gap year in so many ways. And I hate that term because it's not a gap year for Keegan Murray. It's another year of his career. It's not a gap year for Precious Achiuwa. It's another year of their career. Same thing for Sabonis and Zach LaVine and Malik Monk. Like it's not just like a video game where you can just sim the season and fast forward through time, which, by the way, later this week, we're doing our Madden
2: NFL
14: sim
2: Madden.
14: To predict the NFL season. We're doing that later this week. But there's also plenty, I think now, we talked about it with the Rico Hines open runs, of future to watch and hopefully get excited about, from Darius Akov Jr. to year two of Dylan Cardwell and Max Anik to Emmanuel Sharp and Alex Caravan, who were also drafted. Like, there's a nice crop of young talent on this roster, and how the Kings balance that young talent with the veterans on this roster that need to play and have their own individual agendas, as well as helping the Kings win to avoid the relegation zone. All this is tied together into one, as Mighty Gleason would call it, jumble bucket for the Sacramento Kings.
2: Big old jumble bucket.
14: Well, Bleacher Report did their future NBA power rankings, which forecast, to be fair, the next 3 years. Okay. So this is not like future, unlimited future, anything like that, but over the next 3 years. Mm-hmm. They have the Sacramento Kings as dead last.

0: This is what they write.
1: Oh, boy.
0: History impacts the Sacramento Kings' future more than it does that of any other team. The organization has cycled through countless coaches, executives, lottery picks, signings, and trade acquisitions over the years, producing exactly one postseason appearance since 2006. Vivek Ranadive has been Sacramento's principal owner for the last 13 years of that stretch. He is the constant in all that mismanagement and failure, and he's still making decisions. In fact, one of the Kings' many recent blunders, taking back Zach LaVine after botching their relationship with and trading De'Aaron Fox, came at a time when Ranadive had, quote, taken control of the person or of personnel power. All this I believe to be true.
1: Mm-hmm.
0: The Kings are in far better shape than teams like the Phoenix Suns in the draft asset category. The only one of their future firsts they don't control is 2031. LaVine's contract will expire after this season. Darius Akov Jr., Sacramento's most recent lottery pick, might turn into something. But this team is in the cellar now, has no clearly projectable stars, and most importantly, is still run by an owner who has produced the least success in the entire league while in charge. So,
2: wow,
0: indeed. So, I think what is happening here is a classic example of Sacramento Kings criticism. Yeah. And I'm not saying it's not warranted.
3: Yeah. You guys are the flagship station of the Kings. You guys are partners with the team, blah, blah, blah.
0: We hear that every freaking day. Take that and throw it out the window, ball it up and throw it out the window right now. Because I can tell you this firsthand, I've shaken Vivek Ranadive's hands a number of times after saying things that needed to be said about his time owning the Sacramento Kings. Carmichael Dave has a great relationship with the Sacramento Kings and has said what he's felt has needed to be said about the Sacramento Kings on these airwaves. So do not fall into the same pitfall, the same lazy pitfall, when you hear the conversation that Kayla and I are about to have on this and say it has anything to do with being a TV or a radio partner or shills for the team or this or that or whatever. What is written in this article about the failures over the Ranadive ownership tenure is true, and the mismanagement of the De'Aaron Fox trade, the entire situation. I've come on here and championed for De'Aaron Fox how badly the Kings botched it and got ridiculed by y'all for it. So believe me, I'm not excusing anything that Bleacher Report is talking about here. But the future power rankings, while I understand, there's always going to be a question, Kayla, of Vivek Ranadive is still here, so will anything change? That's a very fair question. But what I can tell you, what we can tell you, what we can talk about is that has nothing to do about Darius Akov Jr.'s development.
1: No.
0: It has nothing to do with the decisions that Scott Perry is making. That you can be skeptical about. I'll just share with you what's been shared with me in conversations that I've had publicly and privately. The Kings, Vivek Ranadive, they've let it be known there's a significant step back. Scott Perry's in control. So there's the basketball conversation and there's the ownership conversation. And Bleacher Report is very much siding heavily on the ownership conversation in this.
1: I don't think it's a well-written up blurb for the fact that they didn't even bring up the side of, you know what, though? There is that side of it where we could be proven wrong or things could take a turn for the best because it has been said that Scott Perry has been brought in here and that he has been given the reins for the most part to make his own decisions. There was no mention of that even being part of what's going on here.
0: Mm-hmm.
1: While every day we are discussing during the season, okay, it looks like Vivek Ranadive has taken a step back.
0: Sure.
1: And yes, it has to be proven long-term.
0: Sure.
1: But there's no even mention about this being a fact that this could be happening. And I think that's lazy in terms of a write-up.
0: If
1: you're going to put them last because of that, then at least mention that it could take a turn for the best, though.
0: There's two sides of the coin. There's the one side that I completely understand any fan, hear me when I say Kings fan, not Bleacher Report writer, Kings fan feeling like you have to prove to me that things are going to be different because I won't believe it anymore. I'm not going to get fooled again. And for many people, the rise and rapid fall of the Beam team was a breaking point because we got a taste and that taste was ripped away.

0: so quickly that people were like, we thought that was the light at the end of the tunnel. Turns out it was just a wormhole at the top of the ceiling.
1: Yeah.
0: Like, I understand that side of the coin where you are like, I just can't trust this organization. I cannot trust them. If that's you, you are not wrong.
1: Right.
0: You are not a worse fan. There's nothing wrong with that side of the coin. The other side of the coin, which is failed or which is barely acknowledged in this blurb by, again, a national write-up. This is not someone who, unless I'm wrong here and I don't know any different, I do not believe this is written by someone who is in the trenches of being a Sacramento Kings fan. This is someone who knows the Kings for a reputation, goes with that. There's one sentence about Darius Acuff Jr.
1: Yes.
0: One sentence. There's no mention of Max, who had a great year last year. There's no mention. Scott Perry's name isn't even brought up in this.
1: But that's what I'm saying, Matt. If they're going to put them at the bottom, which fine, whatever, they haven't proven anything, then at least though be accurate in parts of the article where it's not just saying there's no positive things that they're trying to do or that they have done or that Perry has is starting to lay some sort of a foundation. There's no mention of that, like you said. And that's what I don't agree with in the article with why they're at the bottom.
0: Everything to fear for the Sacramento Kings right now has to do, and again, understand the messenger who's delivering this message, I'm one of y'all, has to do with our own wounded history. The Kings have full control over their draft picks other than that 2031 pick, which is a the pick swap to San Antonio, part of the DeMar DeRozan thing, whatever. But they also picked up a 2031 Timberwolves pick in that draft, too, to kind of make up for it. That was, they picked that up as part of the De'Aaron Fox trade. That's like the only salvaging part of the De'Aaron Fox trade at this point is that draft pick. They have full control of their picks, which are incredibly valuable. They have a now young, exciting, potentially star power point guard in Darius Acuff Jr. to potentially be that either De'Aaron Fox replacement, or if everything goes right and what we should all be rooting for is he's better than De'Aaron Fox ever was here in Sacramento. He's the start of the next regime. Is Zach LaVine's situation ideal? No, but at this point, Scott Perry had nothing to do with the Zach LaVine trade. And I don't know if Scott would mind me sharing this or not. I've talked to Scott about this face to face, one on one. I've talked to Scott Perry about this. I have talked to Scott directly about that trade. Now, I won't tell you what he told me, but what I can tell you is that there is a very clear acknowledgement in that organization of what was then and what is now. And the reason why I speak with the confidence that I speak on Scott Perry, or with the confidence that I speak about Scott Perry, is because of some of the conversations that I've had with Scott and with others about Scott. Other people that have worked with Scott in other markets, I've had conversations with them about how he handles this business. Heard him. I've heard people tell stories of how he handled Carmelo Anthony in New York, how he handled Kristaps Porzingis in New York. Things that give me confidence that he will be able to handle this situation differently, or at the very least, provide a different approach. It might not work, but at least the approach will be Scott Perry tried his plan and failed, not Scott Perry started his plan and then Vivek Ranadive got involved with the plan and then it all fell apart. That's the part that fans are afraid of, and I understand why they're afraid of it. But I can tell you, I have so much confidence right now in the belief internally, in the belief in those walls, that Scott Perry is the one in control, that Scott Perry is the one that is pulling the strings.
1: This is the question. If we're going to talk about this right now, and we're not talking about a year down the line, I'm talking about right now. What is Scott Perry honestly did? What has he done that makes you think he isn't in control? Honestly, what has he done that makes us think that he is not in control of at least the decisions up to this point?
0: So there's two situations that I think if I was playing devil's advocate, I would bring up.
1: Okay.
0: Number one, the Doug Christie hire.
1: Okay. Well, that's a little weird too, because the timing.
0: Yeah.
1: In terms of when he came in, was this already a thing that was like, okay, Doug's going to be the guy? Like, it was already, I that's the one thing I kind of am like, I don't know where to land on that one.
0: Well, I do. I know exactly where to land on that. If Scott Perry came in and was told by ownership, Doug Christie's going to be our head coach, that's a major problem. I'm telling you.
1: Do you think because there's a plan that was laid out where he could easily not be the head coach in a year? Do you like the way that everything lied?
0: I think Scott Perry was very smart with how he's handled the Doug Christie situation. Yeah. Even if I'm not a big fan of the Doug Christie contract, I remember when we found out the details, I think it was Sam Amick that reported the details.
1: See, and I wasn't here yet.
0: No, we were on the air together.
1: No, I wasn't here for when Doug was hired full time. Do you get what I'm saying?
0: Yes.
1: So I came in after.
0: Yes, but that. You were here when we found out the details of what Doug's contract was, right. Which was one of the lowest paid, if not the lowest paid, and basically a 2-year super low paid deal with a team option. Exactly. It's a prove it contract. And I didn't like it from the standpoint of you're opening the door to another coaching change. Sure. But at the same time, if I'm Scott Perry and I'm hiring a first time head coach, I don't want to completely tie myself to this head coach financially to where if it goes wrong, I then have to convince ownership that I have to fire this coach to get another coach. And now I'm double dipping again, which the Kings have been paying a lot of money to coaches that don't work for them for a long time. The Kings have done this for years. And I understand Scott Perry, number one, not wanting to do that. But I wholeheartedly believe that I'm not naive enough to think that Vivek Ranadive didn't say, We would be interested in Doug Christie still being our head coach. So we want Doug Christie to still be our head coach. I do not believe, because Scott Perry did not need this job. Y'all, Scott did not need this job. He's done a ton of different things. Yeah. He was doing just fine in the media industry. One of the things I asked Scott when I first met him was like, why did you take this job? Mm-hmm. And again, I'll keep his answer private because that's between the two of us. But let's just say I don't think Scott needed to take this job. So I believe, and this is just me, that if there was an ultimatum when Scott was hired, Doug Christie's going to be your head coach.
1: Yeah.
0: I don't think Scott Perry ever would have taken this job. A lot of people also think the Dennis Schroeder signing was maybe a Vivek Ranadive thing because they went old veteran over Keon Ellis to try and win basketball
1: games. But like Dwayne said, this is actually a good point. Dwayne said, I choose to believe that he signed Dennis knowing that he could flip him for something better.
0: I think that's part of it.
1: Yeah, I do too.
0: I think that's part of it. You needed a point guard and you signed a point guard to a transferable, a tradable contract. I think Dwayne's spot on with that.
1: I do too.
0: There's the other part of this too. Scott Perry, as we all knew, was inheriting a mess. We all knew this.
1: Mm-hmm.
0: So Scott Perry takes this job, looks around and goes and looks at his cap sheet and sees, I got 2 more seasons of Zach LaVine. I got 2 more seasons of partially guaranteed DeMar DeRozan. I got 3 more seasons of DeMontis Sabonis. I'm not going to have money until 2027. Ooh, okay. So what do I do until 2027? Do I just let this team suck with the best pick that I had was a second round pick at the time and I traded into the first round to get Neat Clifford? Do I just let this team suck with no bright young piece to build around? Or do I kill 2 birds with 1 stone, try and establish the identity, go out and get a veteran, and if we're going all in for the play-in for the next year, then damn it, let's do it.
1: Well, and that's where I think the Doug thing comes into play. I think he was okay with having Doug here. Mm. At least to, like, what's the worst thing that could happen? Doug could prove to be an incredible coach, right?
0: Mm-hmm.
1: But what's more likely? And again, I don't want Doug to go. I mean, I hope he stays here. I hope he can prove he can be a good coach here. But I think he was looking at it too. Like, if I can get out of it during this kind of mending time in this Kings, you know, era, like we're trying to build something. It's more so like we're developing. It's not the worst thing for Doug to be here. And then if it doesn't work, I can get my own coach.
0: I don't think Doug Christie was exactly set up for success because I think this roster has always been flawed. But the flaws in this roster were inherited. The addition of Dennis Schroeder didn't make the Sacramento Kings a flawed roster. The Kings were flawed and they needed point guards. So they went out and got 2 veterans in Dennis Schroeder and Russell Westbrook. And Russell Westbrook turned out to be the best thing for the young talent that was here in Maxime Raynaud. So in that case, it was a win.
1: Do you think that was more Perry?
0: Russell Westbrook?
1: Yeah.
0: Yes.
1: Same here.
0: Very much so.
1: Yeah.
0: I think everything that the Kings have done since Scott Perry took over has been Scott Perry. Yeah. And I've had multiple people in the building who aren't named Scott Perry reaffirm that to me.
1: Yeah. I believe it.
0: Multiple people. Scott Perry interviewed the entire freaking staff and got rid of a lot of them.
1: Mm-hmm.
0: Got rid of some players, kept some players around. made controversial decisions like moving on from Keon Ellis. Scott Perry did all this his vision.
1: But this part in the article that I didn't like either about the Levine thing, they're acting like this is some easy thing to fix in the article when they brought up the Levine, like keeping Levine and...
0: They just said Levine's contract will expire after this season. Darius Acuff Jr., Sacramento's most recent lottery pick, might turn into something. It's just a short paragraph where they're just like, hey, this kind of is good. At least Zach Levine's gone at the end of the year.
1: Yeah.
0: But there's no mention of the Kings potentially flipping Zach Levine for something of value. We'll see if Scott Perry's even able to do that. There's no mention of once Levine is off the books, the Sacramento Kings will open up a significant amount of cap space to see what they can do with, to which Kings fans might go, Matt, we've been here in Sacramento forever and we don't get free agents, so I'll believe it when I see it. Again, if that's you, that's totally fine.
1: Yeah.
0: But between Zach Levine and DeAndre Hunter next summer, the Kings have $68 million coming off the books.
1: Yep.
0: $68 million.
1: And hopefully are starting to build some more of that new foundation to see what their actual vision, what needs to fit into it.
0: Right.
1: I think it's smart, man. I know it might not all make sense right now with what Scott is doing because it's like we got to get there. But to me, if you look at all the little details like we all just kind of laid out, it makes sense. Like, he's smart. He's looking at things in detail and how to maneuver.
0: Yep.
1: Because this is not any... And that's the other thing I don't appreciate about this article. Sorry, I have more problems with it. Not about it being dead last. That's not the problem I have. It's the explanations in the article of taking at least another side to it.
0: It's low-hanging fruit.
1: Yeah, it is. And it's like, they're acting like there is no future plan. Like, do some deep diving and add in some of that stuff of what they hope to do.
0: I want to address this because I think this is an interesting comment by Wheezy. I think Perry was fine with hiring Doug, because Perry knew his first 2 years were going to be blow it up years. So you can have your coach for now, but when Perry finally has his roster in a good spot, then he will go out and get his own guy. I think that's there's some logic to that.
1: Fair point.
0: There's some logic to that theory, but there's a big caveat in there that I think is easily ignored that's really important. Maybe that was the initial plan. Let's say Scott Perry said, I'll give Doug Christie his shot.
1: Yeah.
0: I will agree. I don't think it was forced upon him, but I believe that was the plan for Vivek Ranadive and the Kings organization at the time. So, okay, I will incorporate this plan.
1: Mm-hmm.
0: Oh, wait. Then we stumbled into a position that we were not expecting to be in, having a high draft pick in a really, really good draft class. Okay, I just drafted my guy in Darius Acuff Jr., who I'm very familiar with. I'm also very familiar with his family.
1: Yeah.
0: I'm now hitching my wagon as a general manager to Darius Acuff Jr., but I'm trusting my now second-year head coach to be the first head coach that rookie has.
1: Mm-hmm.
0: And I know Scott Perry knows better than me, you, anybody who can reiterate the point that I'm about to make. The first, the impact that your first head coach, that your first team, your veterans, your teammates have when you first get into the league, I don't think can be understated. The influence, that's the word I was looking for. I'm not saying that if Darius Acuff Jr. doesn't play well for Doug Christie, he's not going to play well for anyone. I'm not saying that by any means at all. Some coaches just don't mesh with some people. But I do not believe that Scott Perry would blindly choose to keep Doug Christie around to appease ownership for another year when he knew he was going to be bringing in a top-tier rookie that was going to completely represent him as a general manager. And for those of you who say, well, the Kings didn't want to have to pay another head coach, Doug Christie's being paid like $1 million or $2 million, which is a lot of money to us. It's nothing.
1: No, I think there's a lot of respect for Doug. And like you said, giving him an opportunity to do something, at least with the development, though, of Acuff, I think he does trust that the development can happen there with a coach like Doug Christie. He he said he did it with this last group. I mean, he's the one who said, like, Doug did a really nice job. He also noted that Doug needed to continue to grow with his coaching, his X's and O's, his game planning, like that type of stuff. So it's like a twofold with this, because I do think Doug is very respected in his development. He's a good coach for that. But is it an actual head coach that can take this team to the next level? We don't know yet.
0: Yep. That's right? A lot of that is still to be answered this season.
1: Yeah.
0: And what does that next step even look like? Well, we'll wrap up this segment with this. It's an interesting point from Dwayne. He said, with all due respect, Scott Perry is no better than Jeff Petrie. Jeff Petrie was the general manager of the Kings during their glory years. Mm-hmm. And Jeff had a hard time getting free agents here. Okay. Let's explore that a little bit. What did Jeff Petrie do? If he's no better than Jeff Petrie, what did Jeff Petrie do? Jeff Petrie drafted a really good team, made some really ballsy trades, like Mitch Richmond for Chris Webber and like Jason Williams after drafting him for Mike Bibby. And then he went out in free agency and brought in a guy named Vlade Divac, who ended up being the glue for everything to make it work. So you build teams differently. And in Sacramento, can you build through free agency? No, you cannot. You build through the draft, getting drafts right, making some, maybe some gutsy trades, which might be what's going to happen with Domantas Sabonis, developing the talent that you have, and then trying to add the free agent on top of that.
1: That's like the last part that's going to come here.
0: Probably.
1: In terms of what I think he's probably focused on.
0: So right maybe now. At the end of this year, if he has a Domantas Sabonis trade done or a Zach LaVine trade done, he has more context of the young Kings that are here. Maybe next summer with a little bit of money. I'm not saying that Vlade Divac is going to walk through that door, but maybe the right free agent will be out there for him to go and get. We shall find out. Mm-hmm. We shall find out. We'll take the break. When we come back, let's go over to ESPN and what they have to say about the Sacramento Kings. They have their Kings offseason recap and season preview for us when we come back. Plus, Kayla's two-minute drill, all the top stories around the National Football League. That's all to continue this third hour of the show. It's Matt and Kayla on Sactown Sports.
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2: Celebration of 80 years of 49ers football. 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
23: Legendary seasons in the NFL happen every once in a while. You have the 1972 Dolphins, the 2007 New England Patriots, the 1985 Chicago Bears, and the 49ers should be on that list as well with the 1984 team. They finished with an 18-1 overall record, culminating in a 38-16 victory over the Miami Dolphins in Super Bowl 19. Led by Joe Montana, they are one of the most dominant teams in NFL history, with their only loss, a 20-17 defeat to the Pittsburgh Steelers.
2: Faithful flashbacks on Sacktown Sports 1140.

0: George and Kayla Anderson on Sacktown Sports 1140.
1: ESPN, the whole NBA staff at ESPN apparently have worked together to put their Kings offseason recap and season preview, which is out now on ESPN.com. We will kind of skim through some of the major points and talk our way through it. We begin with this. Perry, Scott Perry, currently in the organization's power seat, is continuing a steady transition towards the younger core he has drafted. Arkansas guard and number 7 pick Darius Acuff Jr. is the spotlight name on a roster populated with 6 players in their first 2 NBA seasons. Zach Cram gave the Kings an offseason grade of a C, saying the Kings saved money by trading 2024 lottery pick Devin Carter and waiving DeMar DeRozan, who had a partially guaranteed deal. But they've otherwise been inactive this summer. At least they'll have more financial flexibility in future offseasons, with LaVine and DeAndre Hunter coming off the books next summer, and Sabonis set to reach free agency in 2028. So everybody forecasting the same thing we're talking about. But what did we learn this offseason? Well, Ben Golliver says the Kings need to start worrying about the draft relegation zone.
2: Of course. Yep. Don't want to hear it, but it's reality.
1: You got to win enough to avoid those bottom 3 spots, but still find yourself in that sweet spot 4-10 range to hopefully put yourself in the best position to get another high draft pick next year. But in reality, Kayla, that is all a crapshoot that is out of the control of the Sacramento Kings. And if there's anything that I'm looking forward to this year, it's for the first time really not having to give a damn about that, because there's no reason to. Just let it be about Acuff, these young Kings, winning games, as many games as possible to avoid the relegation zone, sure. But even, I think Anthony and I have talked about this, even the relegation zone itself is not the end of the world to the level where it's like, you go from like an 8% to what, like a 5% or something like that. It's all still a crapshoot. Everything on the court is what's important. Yeah. I am excited, even if the team on the court is probably not going to be very good. I'm excited for 82 games of everything is on the court is all that matters to me, except for like off court development.
2: Mm-hmm.
1: That's all I care about.
2: Yeah, I get it. Like, it again, it's one of the easier things to use this year because there's not a lot that's going to be known exactly what's going to happen for Sacramento, because there's just not a lot to work with still. I know Acuff is going to be the guy that's looked at to take a step and to see his growth throughout the season. We all are going to be anxious to see that happen, and hopefully that will pan out correctly. But the whole relegation thing is, I think that's just like the new like reverse of the take in terms of, it's just an easy topic to throw in. They're like, oh, they're gonna have to stay out of the relegation. Well, no, duh. Mm-hmm. They're one of the worst teams right now in the league until they can prove otherwise. But I don't think it's that big of a difference. If they end up in the relegation zone,
1: so be it.
2: So be it.
1: So be
2: like,
1: it.
2: Like, it's just, it's like you said, the percentage is not completely drastic where you're just like, you have to just do everything to stay out of the fire.
3: Mm-hmm. I think that there's also a risk if you, because in reality, it's only a 3% difference. There's no, it's actually not that big of a deal. But if you don't state that you need to do something in one of these kind of directionless seasons, then you fall into like a rudderless team.
1: Yes.
3: That has no direction. Yes. And you just want, like, it is better that now, to get a good draft pick, you want to win at least, because I don't think, even if they tried their best and won a ton, I don't think that they're making the play-in. And even if they do, the 9th and 10th seeds have the same odds as the relegation.
2: Exactly.
3: Zone. So it, just tell them to win is really nice. And that's not something that you've been able to do when you're a really bad team in the NBA in the past.
1: It almost sounds weird because it sounds like a silver lining type thing. And it sounds very used car salesman. And believe me, while we have a 4-hour radio show, and we're going to cover this team every year, and after losses, try and find wins and positives to talk about. We're not trying to sell you on silver linings here, but truly the manner in which you are winning or losing is what's most important here. Not so much the wins and losses. Like, losses and wins carried more weight last year in last year's lottery system than they do in this year because of how crapshooty it is. Mm-hmm. The manner of which you win or lose, how you compete, avoiding, as Anthony calls it, being a rudderless team, avoiding a roster full of individuals who are just trying to do what's best for them. Acuff's trying to put up his numbers. Malik's trying to show that he could still be a sixth man or top sixth man in this league. Sabonis is trying to get up out of here. Zach LaVine's trying to get a new contract and up out of here.
2: And we didn't even know what this youth of the team could be because that's the start of the season. It was just all these veterans. Like, at least it developed into something where we started to see, okay, they're putting more emphasis on what this younger group could be.
1: I don't want the Kings to be the worst team in the NBA or a relegation zone team where they're 10 games behind the non-relegation zone teams, because that means then you were really, really, really, really bad. At the same time, I want, if the Sacramento Kings end up as a relegation zone team, but they're consistently in games and just falling short because they don't know how to close yet, okay. That to me is different from getting blasted every game, which the Kings were getting blasted almost every game for the first half of last season. We forget. I think we ran through it a couple weeks ago. I think we forget genuinely how bad every single night was. The month of November and December last year, while it was wonderful for the holidays, it was ass-kicking after ass-kicking.
2: And almost all the road games were bad.
1: Right. Is that the Kings we get? Because if so, it's going to be a long freaking season. If we get a Kings team that is competitive and from game one to game 82, like if we get what Kayla saw against the New Orleans Pelicans in Sacramento, now the Kings won that game. If we get what the battle the Kings had against the Cleveland Cavaliers in Sacramento in James Harden's debut, if we get that for 60 out of the 82 games, good, exciting. Maybe a few blowout wins in there and only a handful of blowout losses. That to me matters.
2: Yeah.
1: And how the young guys are leading to that matters.
2: And even if they start the season, like I said, this is the expectations that I'm going into this with. I think, again, the start of the season could be a little rough. And maybe there are some games where there's the average is not what we want to see in terms of the average, you know, with the loss, because it is just getting these guys out there, getting these guys used to each other, Acuff Jr. But I think if we start seeing the progress and that gap closing a little bit with even losses, if they're single digit losses or just competitive losses, and then you start to put the wins in there, I think that's like where I'm going to start judging this team and where it's going. But I'm not setting myself up for like success from the start.
1: Right. ESPN has their biggest questions for each of the 30 teams for the Kings. Can Sabonis and LaVine recharge their careers and regenerate value? ESPN thinks that's one of the most important parts of this season. They put Sabonis and Perry met in Sacramento in late July and affirmed a recommitment from the former franchise center who faded into the background last season after a regime change and a torn meniscus. The Kings weren't able to find a workable Sabonis trade with the Toronto Raptors, Charlotte Hornets, or Detroit Pistons, and will instead bring Sabonis back as the presumed starting center with 2 years left on his current contract, pairing him with Darius Acuff Jr. LaVine similarly returns to the fold after an injury-riddled season and an inability to find an exit strategy that worked for both sides. He's on an expiring $48.9 million contract, and at the presumed starting shooting guard, he should get an early season runway to jolt back his value prior to the trade deadline and 2027 free agency. That was Anthony Slater that writ that rundown. You might be able to split this upcoming Kings season into two seasons. Start of the season is value retention time for Zach LaVine and maybe even Domantas Sabonis while incorporating Darius Acuff Jr. And then second half of the season is Darius Acuff Jr. and young Kings go time.
2: Yep.
1: That might be what we're in store for. I don't know. By the way, ESPN's biggest X factor this season for the Kings, it's Keegan Murray. Murray is entering the first year of a 5-year, $140 million extension, but he hasn't taken the big expected steps forward that would justify such a commitment. He certainly didn't do so last year when he played only 23 games and made 28% of his threes when available. The Kings are surely hoping he gets back on track in 26-27. There are surprisingly a lot of stories about this Sacramento Kings team that is likely not going to be very good. There are also a lot of stories around the NFL to get to. We got Kayla's 2-minute drill when we come back, and then we'll dive more into Niners talk to start the final hour of the show. It's Matt and Kayla on a Monday right here on Sacktown Sports.
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18: It's time for the 2-minute drill. Kayla Anderson has the ball, and she's taking us around the world of football. It's Kayla's 2-minute drill on Matt and Kayla.
19: All right, Kayla Anderson, 1 week from today, you and I will be previewing your defending Super Bowl champion Seattle Seahawks taking on New England Patriots, the official kickoff of the NFL season. But to get us through this final week, just like you've gotten us through all freaking summer, it's time for Kayla's 2-minute drill.
20: Let's go. Let's go around the league, and we'll start with this. Hurts so bad.
19: Nice.
20: I just put that one in, guys. You'd be happy with me, because it's a new headline. After being traded to the New England Patriots, speaking of, wide receiver A.J. Brown said in an interview recently that he and Jalen Hurts were not as close as they once were last season with the Philadelphia Eagles. Hurts actually was in a GQ magazine and recently said some stuff in there.
19: Mm-hmm.
20: And he said, yes, I concur. We are not as close as we used to be. He said, there's no surprise that it was talked about when asked if he and Brown had grown apart. And then he said, he was then asked to answer whether the two had grown apart. And he said, I mean, clearly. So the whole thing is they grew apart. I don't know exactly what happened. Maybe there was little incidences here and there in Philadelphia that had them grow apart. But they're acknowledging it. They're not besties anymore. They're not going to be besties anymore. So hopefully this whole thing can be put to freaking rest.
19: I would like that. I would love it. I'm sure they would like that too. I think in general it's difficult to work with your friends. They also say never live with your like family members too, because well, no comment. Never mind. Steering away from that from Kayla Anderson. Just laughing, but especially in professional sports, I can imagine even if like. You don't have to ever, nothing's always going to be happy-go-lucky and all the time, but you will see relationships at times become fragile, deteriorate a little bit when you work with someone, especially in a high-pressure situation. I'll use this as an example. I'm not trying to air, it's not as significant as like this Jalen Hurts, AJ Brown thing, but like the De'Aaron Fox and Malik Monk relationship. Those guys were best friends in college. By the time De'Aaron Fox left Sacramento, they're friends, but it's not the same dynamic because
9: I mean, it doesn't really matter.
19: It kind of did, De'Aaron. things change.
20: Yeah.
19: So
20: people grow apart.
19: I would be more annoyed by what was that forced interaction between the two of them on the field in joint practice. I'd be more annoyed about having to perform like we're friends and everybody loves each other for the sake of the media rather than just letting things be what they are. I don't think there's bad blood between the
20: two. I'm glad they just finally came out, though, and put it to rest.
19: Yes.
20: Like, nothing really happened.
19: You don't hate each other.
20: We just grew apart.
19: Yes.
20: So,
19: football.
20: Props to them both for just admitting that. All right, here we go. Next up, far from the annoying. It took you a minute, right?
10: It's so bad. I'm sorry. I love it so much.
20: It hurts so good and bad on this one. I know. I liked it, though, because we're talking about the Minnesota Vikings. They have signed 13-year veteran outside linebacker. I can't believe he's already played in the league for 13 years.
19: Oh, far from annoying.
20: Yeah.
19: Got it.
20: Kyle Van Noy.
19: Got it.
20: Far from Van Noy.
10: I love that.
19: Okay, see, it took me a long time. And now I think that's on me.
20: They've added him to the practice squad. Van Noy, again, 35. I didn't realize that. He played the last three seasons with the Ravens.
19: Should be a Niner.
20: He should be what?
19: He should be a Niner.
20: I know, right?
19: Perfect age.
20: He's in that 30 age. And he's going to give them some depth, obviously, at that edge position. And he's on the practice squad right now. You know, with injuries that come into play, there's a good chance he could be brought up at some point. But again, these guys, what I will say is amazing about the league still to this day is like how some of these guys are able to keep their career going into their mid-30s when they are like the edge and all, in those types of positions. Like, it's not easy to do. Like, Derrick Henry as a running back, doing it at the age that he is at and the big body that he is and being able to still go. So I give credit to these guys that are keeping their names around and they're still playing.
19: Yeah, I love that. I love these stories of guys that keep grinding. Hopefully he gets an opportunity. I'm just still recovering from far from. I'm mad at myself for how long it took.
20: Far from Van Noy.
19: What are you saying here? Oh, annoying.
20: God. Well, this one, get ready for this one because you might have to wait a second to get what this might be.
19: All right.
20: Pacheco-ing out for a while. Thank you.
10: So great. These last two have been insane.
20: Oh, my goodness. I was on a roll this morning. We were talking about the Lions. They have placed running back Isaiah Pacheco on the injured reserve list. By the way, they've had some issues in Detroit in this training camp. Pacheco dealing with that MCL sprain. In addition to, I don't like this, the back injury that he suffered during training camp. He's now going to miss four games before he is available to return. Of course, Detroit added Pacheco as a free agent in the offseason to pair with their star, Jahmyr Gibbs, who just got paid. Obviously, they had traded David Montgomery to the Texans.
19: I feel like they're going to regret that one. I love me David Montgomery.
20: I do too.
19: David Sonic Montgomery.
20: I know.
19: He was their punch-in back. Jahmyr Gibbs, get us into the red zone, and then Montgomery will get us across the line. That's why I love Montgomery in fantasy.
10: I had them both in fantasy year, and everyone hated, like, you know how you can go to the comments on Yahoo? Everyone was like, I hate Montgomery for taking all of our points, and I'm like, I got both. I'm having a great time.
20: We're good.
19: I've had David Montgomery on my fantasy team the last 5 years, including this year.
20: Yeah.
19: I always take him, because he's a punch in back. He's the best.
20: And they did it. So it was such complimentary running back play. And I think they were just fun to watch together because they built a bond.
19: Yep.
10: They
20: loved each
10: other.
20: A rivalry. It was a bond.
10: Yeah. That was a bromance.
20: Sonic and Knuckles. But it's sad to see that bromance now broken up. But this is not a good thing for Detroit. Man, Detroit just, they got to stay healthy.
19: Pacheco-ing out for a while. It's the for a while that does it for me.
10: Yeah, the last.
20: For a while, you know?
19: Like, Pacheco'd out? No.
10: For a while.
19: Pacheco-ing out
20: for a while. All right. This is a lame one, guys. I just didn't have time to really think about this. So, yeah. If you want to come up with something, by all means do it, because I think I was just done at this point. Bengals best should be ready. That's all I have for you on that one. So Zach Taylor, who I believe is a little bit under the on the hot seat this year, I truly believe that. He indicated that the Bengals star wide receivers, speaking of a good duo, Ja'Marr Chase and T. Higgins, should be ready for that preseason opener. Now, we remember what happened with Ja'Marr Chase. It was during our show that the video came out in practice of him hyperextending that, I think, that knee. Mm-hmm. But it wasn't a big deal. Like, he said it was fine. He could have went back to practice. He appeared on the radio show. He was good to go. T. Higgins also battling a bruised heel, which I don't know, but that can't feel good. Mm. So they should be back also with people drafting for fantasy soon, something that you should be happy about.
19: I've got two.
20: Okay.
19: And I don't think I like either of them.
20: Oh, jeez. That's not
10: I
20: the way to
10: I could see in his face that he now wasn't listening during your
20: story. I can always tell.
19: No, I'm trying
20: I
19: to help.
20: I can always tell when I'm he's not listening. I was like, yeah, he ain't listening to one thing.
19: Ready to rumble in the jungle. Sorry, I botched it. Okay, shut up. And Tiger Kings.
20: I like Tiger Kings.
10: Yeah. I like Tiger Kings.
20: Okay, one, now this is my segment, so don't, you're not going to take over. But one thing you know, this is advice though, when you do. One thing you need to do is present it with confidence.
19: I know. Tiger Kings was the one I was excited about. The Ready to Rumble in the Jungle was like, this is stupid.
10: He's so scared of the buzzer.
20: Buzzer just gets him.
19: Anthony's disapproval kills me.
20: Don't know what you're going to get. But anyways, that's a 2 minute drill for you.
19: Kayla's 2 minute drill. Right on. 1 week.
20: One more week.
19: Very excited. When we come back, let's get back into Kings talk. I put this out on Twitter yesterday, and we referenced this a little bit on yesterday's show, but really didn't dive into it. What does DeAndre Hunter have to do for fans? I'm not even worried about so much fans outside of Sacramento. I'm talking about Kings fans to fully acknowledge or say, hey, Scott Perry won the DeAndre Hunter for Keon Ellis and Dennis Schroeder trade. I think it's a realistic possibility. And we can get back into more of the Kings' interest on Jalen Duren as well. Seems like Scott Perry loves playing the long game. He's doing it simultaneously with two different players. We do that to start the final hour.
9: 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After a year away from basketball, can the former first overall pick be a defensive asset and facilitator alongside Darius Acuff?
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1: Exciting times here in Sacramento, not just with all the swirling Kings rumors and Kings training camp somewhat on the horizon now that we've reached September. Holy crap, it's September already. But the excitement of 49ers football. The next time the 49ers take the field, it'll be for real. It'll also be a completely different day for them. They and Nick Wagner will be experiencing some Friday morning football while we're enjoying it in prime time on Thursday. Joining us now, ESPN senior 49ers reporter Nick Wagner with us. He's going to be joining us all season long, which we're so excited about. He's been an amazing friend of this show since we got started back in January. Nick, it's here, my friend. The last final preparations. We saw the schedule that you put out with the next week looks like for the Niners. I can only imagine it's just as hectic for you getting on down under.
2: Yeah, no, you're exactly right, Matt. It is interesting times. I've been like going through everything, trying to figure out what I need. And even just like this morning, I was like, oh yeah, they have different plugs over there.
3: Which
2: you would think I would remember from going to Italy not that long ago, but you know, then you

0: have to Google, and it's like, oh, it's this plug. And I'm like, okay, please show me a photo of what that looks like so that I can understand what it is. But yes, all those little things, of course, that pales in comparison to what the 49ers are doing, since they're moving an entire football operation to Australia. I was told by someone from the league that it's when they get on that plane, it's an A380, which is one of those massive double-decker planes that's going to take them over there. Between human cargo and actual cargo, it'll be over 90,000 pounds.
1: Wow.
0: That the 49ers are taking to Australia. It's so much that when they leave Australia, they will fly on a different plane than their equipment because it would take too long to get through customs. That just gives you an idea of kind of the scope of this operation that they're putting in place right now.
2: Are you on the equipment flight, Nick?
0: I am on a normal human non-A380 flight. So
2: first class. First class. Come on, he's gonna have a bed in that plane.
0: I hope so. On the way there, at least. I can't be a zombie when I get there. There's too much to do.
1: Yeah, no, absolutely. And Nick, when it comes to preparing for a trip like this, like, it's one thing to go to London, it's one thing to go to Mexico City, but this is a whole new addition to the NFL international schedule. And I think what people are talking about now is what's going to maybe pay off more, going a week ahead of time, in which Shanahan and company decided to do, or what, you know, they're just deciding to do with the Rams and just go like a day ahead of time. Can you bring me into maybe how this decision was made by Shanahan and the staff?
0: Yeah, it's a great question, Kayla. And it's funny because right before I got on here with you guys, I was talking to Dr. Sherry Ma, who is a sleep specialist and performance expert here locally. And we were talking about that, you know, you couldn't have more disparate approaches. Basically, the 49ers are going to try to acclimate their bodies and shift time zone wise so that they're used to it. And the Rams are skipping that part. They're trying to just say, we're not going to do that. We're going to be fun. We're just going to go and play and come back, and we'll basically stay on Pacific time. And look, first and foremost, this game, I know people are going to want to use it as a referendum on what's the right approach, right? Like, they're going to declare the winner of the game the one who had the right approach, and that's not necessarily the case. But my understanding is from the 49ers that they did some extensive research, talked to a lot of people like Dr. Ma, not her specifically, but people who do similar things, about what's the best approach, what's the best way to do this. And the conclusion that they came to was it was better to go and kind of try to shift their body clocks and get acclimated. And basically, they're not going to be able to do it fully in the 1 week that they're going to be there because it is so far, but they'll certainly be a lot closer to that than what the Rams are. From a body clock perspective, it sounds like the Rams will be not as thrown off just because they're just going to go and play. But the real issue for them is going to be the travel fatigue. They're not going to have a ton of time to kind of just recover from the actual travel itself. So those are kinds of the pros and cons that both sides are dealing with. But I think the 49ers certainly always kind of tend to lean more towards going early for things than they do late. And you've seen that over the years, even with like Mexico City, where they go to Colorado Springs and do, you know, altitude acclimation, which they will do again this year. So things like that, they've always kind of erred on that side, whereas the Rams starting last year seemed to kind of err the other direction. So it would certainly be interesting to see if either team looks sluggish or how fresh they look in week one, which is always weird anyway.
1: Mm-hmm.
2: Nick, obviously the NFL knows what they're doing, making such a big NFC West matchup, their international game to start the year in week one. But I want to ask you, because there's so much noise around this game, whether it's the travel and the time difference and being in Australia in a neutral location, you almost forget the significance of the impact of in how tight this division could be. Win or loss to a divisional opponent could decide the race, even if it's all the way back in week one. And while you don't want to get too far ahead of yourselves and put any more unnecessary pressure on a single game, like, how much do you expect, at least from the Niners' standpoint, or have you heard it discussed? Like, obviously, they're taking every single game serious, but is there an extra level of, man, we've got to be locked in on making sure we get the travel right and we get our bodies right? And I know the George Kittle watch that's going on right now, and Mike Evans' groin and all this. How much are the Niners locked in on, we really have to get this right because we have a chance to jump on the Rams early on?
0: Yeah, I mean, Matt, you know, people throw around the phrase it's a must-win for games all the time, and it's not a must-win. And this is not a must-win, but
2: sure.
0: I do think they view it as very important. Like, they, for the reason that you just stated, it is a division game. In a lot of ways, that counts for two. It may count for three, just given the difficulty of the division, but also the fact that, you know, the Niners' first two division games are – I'm sorry, the first two road division games – are the Rams and Seattle, which are both take place in the first, I think, the first 5 weeks.
2: Yeah.
0: So week one against the Rams, technically a road game, and then week five against Seattle, a road game. They do have a home Cardinals game mixed in there, but those are arguably the two toughest games on the schedule, right? Like at Rams, at Seattle. And so if they can find a way to get out of the gate and get a win here, not that it would make it less important to go to Seattle and get a win, but I think splitting those games would put you in a good position to at least be competitive to win the division potentially. So there's a lot of factors at play, undoubtedly. I think just when you factor in all of the kind of legwork that goes into this, nobody wants to do this much work for one game to go and lose it, right? Like
2: right.
0: And I think that's probably a part of it just from an organizational perspective. But from the players' perspective, no question about it, I think they view this as like, hey, if they can go and steal a win from the Rams in Australia, they have a three-game home stretch after that, which on paper, you know, they have, those are winnable games, right? With Miami, Arizona, Denver, who should be good. But those are all three winnable games. So they have a chance to really put themselves in a good position out of the first quarter of the season, especially if they can find a way to win this game. And again, it's not end all be all, but it's certainly one that matters. And I know Kyle Shanahan even kind of alluded to that yesterday in that press conference. So they're taking it very seriously. They definitely want to go out and put a good showing on in this first week.
1: ESPN NFL reporter for the 49ers, Nick Wagner, joining us here on the Matt and Kayla show. So it's the first time we spoke to you since roster cuts were done.
2: Mm-hmm.
1: Anything that surprised you, Nick? And then on the other side of it, anything in terms of additions that are of note?
0: Yeah, no, honestly, not really anything super surprising to me. I think that, you know, the thing that we kind of knew going into this, and we talked about it last week, is just how hard it was going to be to make a lot of moves and decisions because of, like, the short-term injury things that they have going on. And I guess the good news for them is that a lot of these injuries are short-term. So the only real long-term ones are the guys that ended up on IR. And that was the four guys that we've seen here over the last couple of days. But I wasn't super surprised by anything. I think the only thing that maybe was a little bit of a surprise was the decision with Robert Jones, because, you know, they released him as the veteran guy, but he was dealing with an injury, and, you know, there's also still always that possibility he could be brought back. But I just think that left guard situation, I keep saying it, it just seems so unsettled. Mm-hmm. And then Aaron Donald comes back, and it just, like, kind of, like, you know, makes that writ large even more. So I think going into that week one game where it's like you have no idea what you're going to have at that spot. And again, it's not revisionist history. Like, this is a thing that was an issue and has been an issue for them at important moments throughout the Kyle Shanahan era. And they really didn't go out and address it in necessarily a meaningful way. And that's not to say that Carver Willis can't be a good player and a good starting left guard eventually. It's just there's going to be bumps in the road, and I think everybody knows that. So to me, I think it's really more, not necessarily surprised about who's on the 53, but just maybe a little bit more surprised that they haven't kind of addressed a few of the obvious glaring weak points in a more meaningful way.
2: Nick, it seemed pretty clear to me, although you'll be able to speak on it better, obviously, that the Niners were even willing to take maybe a bit of a PR hit to err on the side of caution and repeatedly list big names and frequently list names on their injury reports throughout training camp and preseason in order to protect the guys and get them ready as much as possible and just err on that side of caution. But if you're doing that, now is the time that you typically want to reap the reward of. We were cautious, we kept them safe, now they're ready to go and ready to rock for week one. So can you give us a little temperature, taking the temperature on, like, the optimism versus pessimism of the injuries in training camp and who will be ready to go for next Thursday's battle?
0: Yeah, Matt, it's a great question, and it's something else that kind of factors into this whole Australia discussion, right? Of, like, if there's guys that you think aren't going to play, do you really want to put them on a plane for 16 hours and know that it can exacerbate issues? So it's things that I think they're trying to figure out before they get on that plane tomorrow night. And I think right now, if you're talking about, like, the big names, George Kittle certainly trending in the right direction. I know that sounds crazy, but it just really seems like he's got an excellent shot to play in that game. He did some team drills yesterday. He's going to continue working into today and tomorrow. And I think all signs point to him at minimum, at least being on the plane, which I would think would put him in a good position to play in week one. Mike Evans, kind of similar thing. It sounds like they're just going to have to manage him, which is kind of what he was doing in Tampa anyway. A guy who probably all year is going to have to be managed to some extent, whether that's, just practicing once or twice a week or whatever it is to make sure that they have him. But they seem like they're pretty confident he's going to be available. The big question is still Nick Bosa. And The Niners have, Kyle Shanahan indicated yesterday that the tendonitis is not really as much of an issue right now, so much as just kind of managing him and trying to have him ready. But we still haven't seen him, right? Like, we still haven't seen him do much. I was told he did stuff on the side yesterday. He's probably going to do some stuff on the side today, and then they hope to get him into some practice on Wednesday. And look, Nick Bosa has gone out and had good seasons before with doing very little in training camp, but this is doing very little coming off of a multiple time injured ACL, right? So I think it's just one of those things that is a question mark, and it's fair for fans to wonder how realistic it is for him to not only be effective, but just play in general. And as we know with their pass rush, so much of it relies on having Nick Bosa. And if they don't, it's going to make life a lot more difficult when you go up against an offense as high-powered as the Rams is.
1: Nick, when it comes to Dejon Stribling, and I know, we didn't see him in that final preseason game. Can you give us an update on that shoulder? I know he changed his number to 7, by the way. So was fun to see. And also, like, how do you feel like he will be incorporated early on in this offense, and how often?
0: Yeah, I think Stribling's good to go. He looked fine at practice yesterday. I think, yes, he had that banged up shoulder, but I think that was the last preseason game was as much about like, all right, we've seen enough. This guy's a guy who's going to have a big role for us. Let's make sure we don't put him at any further risk, especially since he did have a banged up shoulder. So I think he's good to go as far as I know anyway, in terms of week one and the way things stand through practice yesterday. And to answer your question about his role, I think it's going to be a significant role. And again, I don't know that necessarily means he's going to start. I think we talked about it last time that you're going to have, if Mike Evans is available, it'll probably be Evans and then a combination of Demarcus Robinson and Deebo Samuel at the Z receiver spot, most likely. And then you'll probably see Stribling in there as kind of that F receiver, which is, the slot position, which I'm curious to see if that's something that they do more of. The 11 personnel has not been a heavy usage package under Kyle Shanahan. But I think with just their current personnel, it may be something you see more of because they're going to want to get Stribling on the field. And that's not to say Stribling won't line up elsewhere and play some of those other spots, but I think that's just where they feel like he's best right now and that where he can make the biggest difference.
2: We have the absolute pleasure of speaking with Nick Wagner, who covers the 49ers for ESPN. He will be joining us all season long, which we could not be more excited about. Nick, what was the biggest story or takeaway for you from the joint press conference that we saw between Kyle Shanahan and John Lynch, and why was it Kyle Shanahan shaving his mustache?
0: That might have been it, because I felt like it wasn't a very newsy press conference.
2: I agree. It was the mustache.
0: Yeah, the mustache might have been it. I think the big thing, honestly, is just kind of where Kittle and Bosa stand.
2: Yeah.
0: And the way they talked about getting those guys kind of back into the mix this week before they leave. And I thought John Lynch had some interesting answers about Australia and kind of the challenges of putting a roster and a practice squad together. And he was talking about how, like, one of the questions they're having to ask guys about the practice squad is, do you have a visa? Do you have a passport? Like, these are things that they never had to consider when they did the cut down to 53 before, but they have to because of Australia. And so, I think the most interesting thing facing this team right now is that this Australia trip is a very real obstacle. And I know the league is dead set on trying to expand the game, and I understand that. But I think it puts a lot on these teams, not only just operationally, but in terms of some of the stuff we were talking about earlier when it comes to sleep and management and all those types of things, because I think the NFL obviously wants their product to grow, but it's going to be hard to grow your product if you're putting a bad product on the field because of all these challenges. So I think that's kind of where the rubber's going to meet road on this type of stuff, where it's like, yeah, it's great. Australia is a new market. It's going to open them up to a new market too, right? Because there's a lot of countries over there that are not close to the United States. And this is going to be an opportunity for people from other places that normally wouldn't see a game, get a chance to do that. I've been told people have bought tickets for this game from 33 different countries.
2: Wow.
0: Just to give you kind of an idea of that.
2: Cool.
0: So there's a lot of good things about it, but there, I think from a team standpoint, it's certainly understandable about why, at least on the football side, they have their objections to doing this. And I think you're kind of seeing that come to fruition even right now as they just try to get ready to get playing, let alone go prepare for a football game.
1: Nick, back to the roster a little bit, and we know Christian McCaffrey, he's going to be that workhorse in that running back room. Jordan James on the roster, Kalen Black, and then, of course, Kyle Juszczyk. Is there any kind of note from Shanahan in terms of maybe who might be behind Christian, though, in terms of the room?
0: Yeah, in fact, it's funny you ask, Kayla, because Kyle Shanahan was asked directly yesterday, who is your starting left guard and who is your running back number two? And his answer was, don't know yet.
1: Yeah.
0: Do I believe that they don't know yet? Maybe it's not written in pen, but I think they have a pretty good idea. So, my suspicion is it's probably going to be Kalen Black that gets that first opportunity to be behind Christian McCaffrey. But I think Jordan James was kind of the leader going into this, and Black maybe gained a little bit of an edge just by coming back even a few days sooner, which is really all it was relative to Jordan James, that Kalen Black had just a couple more practices and another preseason game. But I think that might have been all it takes. And I think the good thing for Black is he got an opportunity. I know, Kayla, you mentioned this last time I was on. He got an opportunity to show that he can do more than just run the ball. Some of the pass protection stuff that he was able to flash, and we saw him even in practices doing a nice job catching the ball, which I think was a big question surrounding him coming out of college. So, you know, the Niners, they always like to say they ride the hot hand. At least that was the pre-Christian McCaffrey days. Now it's just Christian McCaffrey, and I still kind of fall into the camp of, I'll believe it when I see it, that they're going to lighten his workload. They say it every year. Kyle Shanahan has even joked about the fact that he says it every year and then doesn't do it. I think they would like to do it, and I think this is probably the best room they've had, 1 through 3, since Christian McCaffrey's been here. But it's still Christian McCaffrey, and so if he looks good and healthy and is rolling, I like I said, I'll believe it when I see it in terms of getting him meaningful rest.
2: Nick, throwaway question here, but I can't not do it. Do you have a favorite memory or player moment of covering beloved 49er Dejon Love?
1: Oh, geez.
2: What a crazy story.
0: I say about this. It's a crazy story. Actually, there's two things I want to say about this. Number one, I understand that he was pretending to be a 49ers player, right?
1: Right.
0: But can we stop lumping that in with, like, Kyle Shanahan's accident and the Jed York situation?
2: Right.
0: Like, as a Niners issue?
1: Yeah.
0: Like, the Niners had nothing to do with this, right? So I think, don't get me wrong, it's funny and all that kind of stuff, and I understand why people are doing it, but it's like, this is not a 49ers issue. Like,
2: right.
0: I would venture to guess the 49ers have given as much thought to that guy as they have Brandon Ayuk, which is to say none at all for the last couple of months. So the other thing I will say, find me something funnier than emotional waivers that has been said by anyone during this training camp. The Dejon Love talking about how you have to clear mental, emotional, and physical waivers, I think is absolutely hilarious. I posited on Twitter last night that I would like to see in the future, like, people, when they say they're not ready for a relationship, just say they're trying to clear emotional waivers before they're ready for a relationship. That's what I want to come out of this. If we could get anything positive, it would be that.
1: Yeah, great advice there, Nick. I just saw you did tweet that. Let's go back to Ayuk just real quick, because I just hope it, at one point we don't ever have to ask about him again. But he was asked about again, and pretty much they said, what, nothing's changed here? And was there something that Lynch even kind of said, like, who is that? Did that come out of his mouth?
0: Yeah, so just to be clear, let's give the proper context
1: okay,
0: here. So what happened was, is Brandon Ayuk has on his contract, or like what the contract was initially written as, is he had a roster bonus that was due today, September 1st.
1: Got it.
0: So John Lynch was asked about that roster bonus, if it's still a thing, because of the list that he's on, does that still have to be paid out? So when the question was asked, I think Lynch just didn't hear who it was.
2: Okay. Who is that? Who are you talking about?
1: Yeah.
0: It wasn't like, who's that, in a sarcastic way. It was like, wait, who are you asking about kind of thing. So,
1: sure.
0: Yes, but the answer to the question, of course, is that Brandon Ayuk, because of the list that he's on, is persona non grata, not just in terms of like physically, but financially as well. And so the Niners do not owe that. Again, the ball still remains in Brandon Ayuk's court. If he ever wants to have anything to do with playing in the NFL again, he's the one that's going to have to take the first steps toward making that happen.
2: I would have respected the hell out of John Lynch, though. Just going, who is that?
1: Who
2: I don't know who that is. Serious question this time from me, Nick. Sorry. You don't want to get too far ahead of yourselves. And of course, the Niners would be foolish to even remotely look past everything that comes with this game against the LA Rams next week. But after that, you have this very pretty rare NFL schedule occurrence where you have three straight games at home. Four out of five games after week one are at home. And again, going back to how tight we expect this divisional race to be, can it be overstated how, I mean, we hear the cliche in sports, like we got to protect home field, but that's a stretch of games that the Niners really feel like they've got to attack.
0: No, I don't think it can be overstated. And look, this isn't baseball or, you know, as you guys know, the NBA, where like you can have a bounce back from it because the season is so long. Mm-hmm. Like part of the beauty of the NFL and really football in general is there's so few of these things and they all count the same basically. So, you know, last year was funny, right? It was almost the opposite where you wanted that the Niners, you obviously always want to get off to a good start, but the schedule was kind of stretched there in late November where it was, you know, they're playing like the Giants and the Browns and the Colts and like all these winnable games, right? So you knew there was a chance for them to kind of get on the right path if they struggled, which they the opposite. I think you're going to find after this opening stretch that things get a lot more difficult for the Niners. So certainly I think they need to get through that first like 6 weeks somewhere in that range of 4-2. Obviously anything better than that would be great, but they can't fall into a situation if they're going to contend where they're 500 or worse getting after through those six games.
2: Nick, best of luck and safe travels to Australia. Enjoy it. Have a great time, although you're going to be working your butt off over there. And of course, safe travels back. I would say like you've got a lot of work to do in preparation for that. But honestly, the hardest job that you might have is figuring out the like itinerary of movies and books and things that are going to kill that flight time. I don't know if you have any ideas already, but you might want to start working on that maybe even before packing.
0: Well, Kayla can attest to this. The hardest part, and maybe we'll put you in charge of this, Matt, is when I come on next week, figuring out the math on the 17-hour time difference of when I can join you guys next week. So I'll let you handle that, Matt. Kayla and I will let you do the honors from the math standpoint. And I'll work on my Australian accent in the meantime, and then we'll just have a great time next week on here.
2: Listen. Perfect. If you got to come on the show at 2 a.m. Australian time, we got to make it happen. Nick, are you in or you not?
1: Oh, goodness.
2: How locked in are you?
1: Nick just sets his alarm clock.
2: He's going to put us on snooze quick.
0: I will say, supposedly Melbourne, one of the things I've learned in my study and research of Melbourne is it's one of the greatest coffees.
2: Ooh.
0: I've got that going for me, even if the 17-hour time difference and all the math that goes with that is not exactly favoring this non-math loving person.
1: So. Nice.
2: Well, Nick, one of the coolest things we get to do in working in sports is just be taken to different places and experience new things. So I know you're going to have an incredible time over there in Australia. Looking forward to figuring out the time difference and chatting with you next week whenever we can organize it. But you're the best. Safe travels, and we look forward to the season starting.
0: All right, appreciate it, guys. We'll talk to you next week.
1: Thanks, Nick.
2: The great Nick Wagner from ESPN covering the 49ers. We'll take the break. When we come back, Kayla, I don't expect you to be watching Baltimore Orioles versus Colorado Rockies baseball.
1: Oh, it just sounds intriguing.
2: I know, really locked in the middle of or on the final night of August. However, there was a moment that happened at the end of the game.
1: Okay.
2: What would have been a walk-off home run was robbed.
1: Okay.
2: And it got me thinking for a fun radio segment for us to do. This is very Carmichael Dave, and I admit it already. In the next segment, we're going to talk about like ranking and kind of talking through you, me, and Anthony, what the coolest defensive plays are in sports. Like, what is the most epic defensive play that you could make in sports? We'll talk about that. Have fun with that. You can join us too, dear listener, 916-339-1140, or hop into the YouTube chat. 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
2: Miles Garrett is a Ram. Aaron Donald is back as a Ram. Your move, Niners and Seahawks. Well, what move is there to make? Can you even counter two of the greatest defensive players ever joining forces in LA? Well, there
1: gotta
2: is.
1: Gotta try first.
2: There is a superstar pass rusher that was traded and then untraded this offseason in Las Vegas, and his name is Max Crosby. Now, I don't expect anything to happen anytime soon, necessarily, but I definitely think the Max Crosby trade conversation is going to get really, really loud and heat up a lot, assuming he stays healthy, knock on wood, once we get close to the NFL trade deadline. And we've been talking about that is definitely a player that the Niners, if they're not already, should be monitoring in a trade. What they give up for him to the Las Vegas Raiders, that's a whole nother conversation. But should the Niners truly be interested in Max Crosby? Brian Baldinger says why they should.
14: Well, look, you're in an arms race with the Rams right now. This is a military arms race trying to keep up. Like, I don't know that Max Crosby is available or could be had. I have no idea. All I know is I was at the SAC Summit out in Las Vegas a month ago. And nobody could beat him off the line of scrimmage. Everybody challenged him. Jaden Verse, pick a guy that was out there. Nobody could beat him off the ball. Nobody. Like, he won it. And they had a competition, open competition match. I got it on video. He beat everybody off the ball. Then all the drills. Like, I know Baltimore basically said that this knee is shot. Like, I don't see it. Now, I failed a physical coming in after my 6th year, failed a physical and played 6 more years. Like, they said my knee was shot. Like, everybody evaluates these things different. But I feel like if you had a chance to get Max Crosby, he becomes your best defensive player immediately. Like, he's just that type of, and it's infectious, the way that he plays the game, the way that he practices. Shanahan's not going to beat him in the building on any given day. He'll beat everybody in the building. Like, he just is, he's got, I know Max a long time, but like, honestly, he's got the Michael Jordan mentality. Mm-hmm. He wants to be the best that's ever done it. That's how he wants to leave this game whenever he leaves this game.
2: His use of the term an arms race, I think, is a really, really appropriate and accurate way to look at this situation.
1: Yeah.
2: There are some massive weapons that were added in Los Angeles. You got to get yourself some reinforcements and get a weapon yourself. And Max Crosby is a weapon of mass destruction.
1: I've been telling this to the audience for a while now. I believe they need to do more mm-hmm. at that edge position. They need more. You don't just go from being the worst team in terms of getting to the quarterback to being up there enough to compete with the Rams and Seahawks by getting Nick Bosa back and hoping he's healthy. And bless him, because I freaking love the addition of Osa Odigizua.
2: Yep.
1: But it's still not enough.
2: No.
1: To compete in this division with that specific position.
2: Osa Odigizua, Miles Garrett.
1: Right. And like, I think it just, if you want to put yourself over the top, you have to make an addition like this. Mm-hmm. And first of all, Baldy's breakdowns, if you've not ever seen him, go watch him on Twitter. He's spectacular. Mm-hmm. I love Baldinger. He does a great job. So what he says, it means something to me. Mm-hmm. And I would completely agree with him. If you have the chance, monitor it, right? See mm-hmm. where we're at. But if you are right there and you're healthy and you really need to take it to the next level in this division, 6-7 games in, get something workshopped to bring in Max Crosby.
2: I assume the major reasons for why the Niners haven't gone after Max Crosby already, I imagine there were probably phone calls, but clearly they weren't as aggressive as like the Baltimore Ravens were. I would assume, one, it's because they want to see what they have in Nick Bosa being back and the addition of Osa Odigizua, number one. And number two is, I'm pretty sure the rest of the league is also kind of waiting to see, okay, is Max Crosby still Max Crosby? Is he healthy? Is he right? Which all signs point to he's going to be.
1: Mm-hmm.
2: But time is on your side a little bit to evaluate that. The only concern that I would have with the Niners being patient and waiting for the trade deadline is everybody else can also therefore wait for the trade deadline. And while the Niners are going to probably be one of the teams that most need to add reinforcements unless things go very, very wrong the first half of the season, there are going to be other races, divisional races around the NFL, other potential Super Bowl contenders that are also going to be in the mix for a Max Crosby that might just be willing to outbid you or might have more assets they're able and willing to trade to the Raiders to get it done. So I just hope that, I mean, the Niners could have had a chance when there was nothing else really out there for Max after the deal fell apart for Baltimore. The Niners could have had a chance to swoop in then.
1: But I think still people want to see him out on the field.
2: That's what I mean.
1: Yeah, I just like that. It's like, I get it. There wasn't anybody else that was really like, bring him here, because they had to kind of let the dust settle. This was such a...
2: It was weird.
1: Such a traumatic, weird NFL situation that I think even for Max's sake, he just kind of wanted to let the dust settle. Like, let's see if I can just get back out here, get my game focus there. If it is the Raiders for the future, then I'm good with it.
2: Mm-hmm.
1: If there is another team that's in the mix and the Raiders feel like that's the deal they want to do, I don't think Max is going to take it as personal just because he knows what's going on in this part of his career.
2: Well, and remember, too, a lot of the reason why people had such an issue with how Baltimore handled the Max Crosby trade and then backing out of the Max Crosby trade is after that trade was initially announced, the rest of the league moved on.
1: Mm-hmm.
2: Okay, we got to spend our money elsewhere. We got to make other trades elsewhere. So the rest of the league moved on and made commitments that maybe they wouldn't have made if Max Crosby were still out there. And then the Ravens backed out. So they're going, what the hell? Like, so the league is just going to allow them to back out when we all moved on. So now we can't go and make the play that we would have potentially made for Max Crosby. That was part of the muddiness too. So I'm not saying the Niners, who have max cap space right now, I know they don't have maybe as many tradable assets as they're willing to move on from, like the Baltimore Ravens clearly were. But I wonder if the Niners are going to get into a bidding war for Max at a time that they really need him that they don't necessarily want to get into.
1: Well, that's why it's like that's their choice then. Do they want to start working on this earlier than later?
2: Mm-hmm.
1: I mean, everybody probably wants to, but maybe it's just a matter of getting Max out there for a couple of games and just seeing what it's about. So maybe it could be something that happens earlier in the season and you don't wait 6 or 7 games to see what you have in a pass rush. I do feel like Shanahan, though, is the kind of coach that kind of gets set in his ways
2: of
1: and
2: course.
1: He's like, I have enough.
2: Yep.
1: We've done enough.
2: Yep.
1: And we don't feel, John Lynch and I don't feel like we need to do anything. So it might take the pass rush not being good enough for them to then finally have to make a move. And you're right, it might be too late. That's an interesting thing to try to, you know, balance.
2: I wonder what would affect Shanahan more if the Niners, right at the trade deadline, were either tied for first or in first trying to fend everybody off, or if they were at the trade deadline 2 games back of first going, we've got some catch up to do. I wonder what would move the needle more.
1: It would
2: more.
1: Take 2 games behind, because if they're already there, Shanahan's like,
2: we're good.
1: We can hold the line.
2: Oh boy, I'd be terrified, especially with some of the games they have at the end of their schedule. Woo! I'd feel like I need to bolster the defenses.
1: Right.
2: Quite literally, bolster the defense. Mm-hmm. Get some pass rush in there. But then again, if Nick Bosa, I do not expect Nick Bosa to be.
1: By the way, he is out on the field today.
2: Woo-hoo!
1: And I guess there's tons of clips. Looks good.
2: He's practicing. George Kittle's practicing. Getting loose before boarding a flight tonight to Australia. The reddest of red eyes.
1: Didn't Nick say they have like this double-decker plane and all the equipment's going on just in a completely different flight? That's wild.
2: That's crazy. I would love to see. I hope like.
1: They should do a tour.
2: Yes.
1: I want to see it.
2: Absolutely. That would smash for digital content.
1: I agree.
2: Get one social media manager to board the flight, because I know some of them are flying, and give us a tour
1: like
2: of the flight. Yes.
1: On a plane.
2: Hell yeah. Here's the bar.
1: Yes.
2: Here's the full-scale restaurant.
1: There's probably shower, like, because a lot of these flights that are double-decked, they do the shower.
2: They're going to live in a plane for a day.
1: Mm-hmm.
2: Yes. It better be. There better be a couch.
1: I want to see it. I want to dream.
2: These guys are gonna These guys are gonna bring their like PlayStations with them to play video games. Oh, that'd be so dope.
1: Oh yeah. The things that I heard from the former NFL player that I used to do a radio show with, the things I heard they do on a plane, freaking crazy.
2: I'm the type of person that I have flown for business before, but most mm-hmm. of the time it's fun business. It's going to Vegas for the Super Bowl or going to New Orleans for for a Kings play-in game. So it's always there's always fun work that's attached to it. So most of the time when I fly, it's always with the kind of the vacation mindset. So I'm aware that kind of makes me naive with this. I'm the type of person that always thinks about the time on a plane fondly. Oh, I can get a movie in. Oh, I can play this game. Oh, I could do this. And then I get in the plane. I'm like, I'm bored.
1: Yep. Especially nowadays. They've taken away all the fun. They don't have like a lot of stuff for the regular flyer. I mean, now we're down to snacks. That's like, I mean, we're lucky if we get...
2: Hey, Southwest graham crackers go hard, though.
1: We get those pretzels. Those pretzels are pretty
2: good. What are you shaking your head at in there? Oh, someone else?
16: Tardigrass.
2: Okay, whatever. Southwest graham crackers go hard.
1: Those aren't bad. And I like the pretzels they give. They're the fancy pretzels. But, you know, Matt, back in the day, and you were too young to remember this, we used to get meals on planes.
2: I remember.
1: Yeah, I used to look forward to that.
2: My first ever trip to Hawaii when I was in like middle school, we got a meal.
1: Mm-hmm.
2: That was dope.
1: I thought that was so cool.
2: That was dope. Then we flew to Hawaii for our honeymoon. Hawaiian Airlines treated us great.
1: No meal. Yeah.
2: Nothing.
16: On the way to the Azores, you get a meal still.
2: The way to the where?
1: Wait, the
16: Azores.
1: Right.
16: You get a meal.
1: You do?
16: It's not very good.
1: Oh, actually, we did get one in London.
16: Yeah.
1: When
16: you do some like overseas stuff,
1: yeah,
16: they give you a meal.
1: Isn't there something about having a meal on a plane that seems cool?
16: Yeah. I mean, I don't know. I'm trying to sleep and they like put something in front of you and then like the whole plane smells.
1: You just feel like you have to eat it.
2: Can you sleep on a plane?
16: Yeah.
2: Ugh, I can't.
1: Well, what we realized when we went to do the London trip, and believe me, you guys, we were in like the just regular seats. It was not, that was tough because my legs are long and that over time hurt.
2: Uh-huh.
1: But we got free wine the whole time.
16: On the Azores.
1: And I was like, okay. Huh?
16: Yeah.
1: Let's go.
2: Huh?
1: Yeah. Cool. We didn't realize it till they came back and were like, you want another glass? And we're like, are we having to pay for this? They go, no.
2: I'm having fun on that flight.
16: Yeah. So. The options were like water, tea, or wine.
1: Yeah.
16: Those are the three options.
2: Do you want to have a...
16: Or like easy, orange juice.
2: Medium exactly. or Sunday.
1: Right.
16: Huh? Everyone got wine.
2: Also, I don't mean to disrespect anybody out there, but if you're the type of person that does not do the movie catalog and instead puts on the screen of the back in front of the seat back in front of you, like just all the information about the plane and where you are in the world, you're a psychopath.
1: Oh my God. Wait,
16: I do go to that sometimes.
2: Unless you have your own computer that you're watching something different on or your phone. I've seen people just pull that up and watch it.
1: Well, I'm
2: what
1: not going to watch it the whole time, but I do go and check in.
17: Oh, flight speed is at 70,000 miles per hour.
1: Oh, I will check in on that. Especially when you're going overseas.
17: What hemisphere are we? Oh, we're halfway over the Pacific. If we go down, we're cooked.
1: Pretty much.
2: Great. Yeah, yeah, indeed. Dork.
1: I want to be prepared for grabbing my life vest.
2: Hell no. Although I am weird, I will watch movies that are probably not good for a plane on a plane.
1: Yeah, look at him trying to tell us what not to watch.
16: I don't even want to know what you mean.
2: Talking like...
16: yeah, don't.
2: I would watch snakes on a plane
1: exactly.
2: on a plane.
1: Exactly.
2: I would. I don't care.
1: Setting himself up for disaster.
2: I kind of like disaster movies.
1: Sheesh.
2: Doesn't bother me. Turbulence also doesn't bother me, but I've never had like really bad turbulence. I've had fun turbulence. Love that stuff. Anyway, all right, sorry. Whatever, weird tangent. Shall we pick a side when we come back? We shall, including some stuff about Ja'Marr Chase and, oh boy, Micah Parsons. We got some audio for you as well. Let's pick a side up next on Matt and Kayla, Sackdown Sports.
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2: Poor Athletics. I mean, we talk about injury issues with the Niners, the season the Sacramento Kings had last season. Man, something's in the air in Northern California, and it's bad for athlete health.
1: They've gone from the A's to the F's.
2: A's to the IR. Nick Kurtz, Tyler Soderstrom, Jacob Wilson, Brent Rooker, Luis Severino, Gunnar Hoglund, Brooks Krisk, Justin Sterner, Mark Leiter Jr., and Joshua Kuroda Gower, all out the remainder of the season. Oh, by the way, Shea Lingeliers is on the IL with a knee injury too, by the way. That's
1: unreal.
2: An 11th, but he's not out for the season. He's just on the IL.
1: Yeah, I doubt he'll be coming back. That's insane.
2: Recently, the A's have had, over the weekend, they played games against the Baltimore Orioles, and in one of the games, they had their lowest attendance, which was just over 7,000, that they've had the entire time in Sacramento. Now, I would argue that this season, attendance has been better overall than last season in Sacramento because the A's did a little bit better of a job. I say a little bit better of a job. Embracing Sacramento a little bit more. They had their Sacramento Saturdays, Sacramento-themed gear, finally. Like, they just had a lot of stuff that I think made it more endearing. Plus, it helps when the freaking Dodgers come to town and the Yankees come to town and teams
1: you
2: like
1: got
2: that.
1: Names that come into town.
2: We're heading towards a pretty significant lockout. And later in the show, Kayla, I thought this was phenomenal. ESPN did an anonymous article, anonymous interviews, where they polled different players through the MLB anonymously and got their real opinions on a lockout and a salary cap and stuff like
1: that's
2: that.
1: Interesting.
2: We'll have that later on in the show because it's really interesting stuff. The link's in there if you want to check it out.
1: I see it right here.
2: And I encourage everybody to go to ESPN maybe during the next break and go and read it because it's really good stuff. I don't know if we're heading towards a long-term lockout to where next season could be completely gone. I am hopeful that we'll get some sort of baseball next year. I would be very surprised if we don't have at least some of the baseball season taken away because of this lockout that we're heading towards. I know the ballpark in Las Vegas isn't open yet, but we've heard things about trademark issues with the Athletics in Las Vegas. And one way that they could help that is just by moving and playing in the minor league ballpark over there in Las Vegas temporarily. So there's a chance. I don't know if it's a likelihood, but there's a chance that this is the last baseball, A's baseball, that we'll see in Sacramento. If that is the case, I'm curious to this point how people feel the Sacramento A's, if you can even call it that, era will be remembered. And I genuinely wonder if in baseball's history, if they will actively try to avoid acknowledging that it ever happened.
1: Like, they have to acknowledge it, right? It's part of history.
2: Sure.
1: I'm sure they'll try to avoid it.
2: But is it a trivia question, or is it like, hey, the A's spent time in Sacramento and blah, blah, blah happened? I think it's more of a trivia question.
1: It might be more of a trivia question. It also might be like, you know, whatever happens in Las Vegas with this organization, and I think right now it's hard to see positivity happening with this organization because of the owner, right? There's just like, how do you get past that when it's the same guy that's been doing bad things for this organization for a while?
2: Mm-hmm.
1: Just not putting him in the proper place to be successful and to not make the fans mad.
2: Mm-hmm.
1: So maybe they go down to Las Vegas and maybe they succeed and maybe they turn a leaf and whatever it might be. And so maybe Sacramento is talked about, you know, not in the greatest way, because not because they're not a good host or they weren't a good host, but in the way that like the A's were pretty much at the bottom, like they were at the bottom of the baseball and they've rose to the top in Vegas. So maybe Sacramento is used to like be the stepping stone of like really having to launch them from going from the bottom to the top. But it's not Sacramento's fault. Hmm. It's the A's were put in a really bad position of what were you going to do while you built this new stadium?
2: Well, the A's put themselves in a bad position.
1: That's what I'm saying. And Sacramento was just there to say, hey, we can help.
2: Yeah.
1: Like, let's bring them in here. They did enough to get them in there. It's not like it's their fault that they played in the stadium. They accepted that. MLB accepted that. Hmm. I went to a few games this year. Mm-hmm. I enjoyed myself. I think there's a lot of people who can't afford baseball, Major League Baseball in the biggest cities, that got to come here, bring their kids here, experience whether they were A's fans or the opposing fans, and had a good time doing it. I don't think it will be overthought.

0: only way that really matters to me, because fine, poke fun at Sacramento, we're used to it. The only way that matters to me is if when Sacramento is truly putting their best foot forward for this Sacramento pitch to get an expansion team, if Major League Baseball, if Rob Manfred dares to use this A's experiment against Sacramento in those expansion talks, that's the only area, that's the only way I'd get up in arms about it. Other than that, whatever.
1: And I don't, the only way that that is, the way that I look at it with this expansion thing too, is it's all about money. Mm-hmm. So if Sacramento gets the money and gets more money mm-hmm. than, or the same amount of money as, like, let's say Salt Lake City, right?
0: Yep.
1: I truly feel like Sacramento can win the bid.
0: I think so too.
1: Because baseball makes more sense here.
0: I think so too.
1: And the river front plan and everything is great. Mm-hmm. And people like to see that. And by the way, Sacramento is an expanding city. Mm-hmm. So if anything, I think knowing that baseball works here is a plus. But you're right. If he ever tried to use that again, and he can't though, because guess what? They gave it the okay to come here.
0: Oh, I think
1: and put it in a minor league stadium. That's not Sacramento's fault.
0: I absolutely think Rob Manfred
1: can. Well, maybe he's retired by then.
0: I heard
1: because
0: sure
1: he's about
0: hope so.
1: To go through another lockout, and that guy needs to be gone.
0: Rob Manfred said when
1: he'd be gone.
0: When A's fans rallied to do essentially their version, their reverse boycott, where they all showed up in droves for one game to let their voice be heard. And I covered that game for ABC 10, and it was, especially being an A's fan and having like having a horse in the race, having some skin in the game. Like, it was, I thought it was magical. I thought it was powerful. I thought it was inspiring. And Rob Manfred basically said, oh, look how cute. They had a decent amount of fans in the stadium for one game.
1: Mm-hmm.
0: Just this backhanded, just total jackass thing to say.
1: Yeah.
0: From the commissioner of baseball. I would not at all be surprised. Not at all. If over this process, let's say the money's there in Sacramento, but the money's also there in Salt Lake City and Nashville, and they can only have two teams. If they tried to push, well, Nashville, we don't know what that fan support could be. They seem hungry there. We've seen baseball in Sacramento, and the fans kind of sort of cared, but not really. I'm waiting for that, the backhanded slap. I'm waiting for that, just the patronizing.
1: I don't think he'll be here.
0: I sure hope not. I sure hope not, but I'm waiting for it. I'm preparing for it because mm-hmm. that's the Rob Manfred that I've known and experienced as an A's fan over the last handful of years. We shall see. At least it's been fun to take our kids and our families to Major League Baseball in Sacramento.
1: I'm glad I got to experience it this year.
0: I hope we get one more year.
1: Be fun.
0: If we even get a season next season. We'll take the break. When we come back, let's talk a little Kings, shall we? Also, by the way, hey, at noon, our good friend Kenny Caraway is going to join us to talk a little bit of Niners, also talk some Sac State football after they opened up play in the MAC and will be home for the first time this season this weekend. We'll talk to Kenny Caraway at noon. But next, Scott Perry has his eye on Jalen Duren. We've known this, but apparently, according to Anthony Slater, he's got Jalen Duren's name written down and highlighted.
1: Ooh.
0: Does that in any way impact, or should it in any way impact, Jalen Duren's negotiations with the Detroit Pistons? We'll talk about it when we come back. 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

0: 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I'm all in on Ja'Marr Chase this year because he's been one of the most consistent receivers in the league year after year. 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
13: Rob M. here in the text line says the players the Kings sign now should be cheap and easy to get rid of. Then they can just play their young guys and hope they develop. From the 916, are Allen's Nikes laced up too tight today? And there's some disparaging qualifiers of the Nikes. But I mean, we're just having a spirited debate. I enjoy, you know, the conversation and the debate.
14: Of course I do.
13: Yeah.
14: Of course I do.
13: Mm-hmm. I mean, Oladipo makes sense as a third string backup that's very cheap, says Rob M. Mentorship, Alan, from the 916, which may be a little, you know, there may be a little sarcastic.
14: Yes, a little sarcastic. Bring him.
13: We're going to go back and forth today, perhaps you've heard, on Oladipo. Like, I'm on board. Yeah, yeah, I get it. Alan is steadfastly like, why? It's like, it's almost like a sideshow with this team sometimes, right? Not to put words in your mouth.
14: Come home, V. I would just say to the 916, because this is the thing, Whitey. Because I know, because I told you I have a photographic memory, right? Or whatever is left of one. So that same 916 number, like we can scroll up, right? When somebody sends a text.
13: Okay.
14: So that same thing, our Allen's Nike's lace too size 9, Nike's lace too tight. He said the same thing April 20th.
13: Did he really?
14: He was right here. Hey, get a new roast. How about that? Get a new roast, 916. Seen it before.
13: Yeah.
14: Or maybe they were on both days.
13: That. If I'd known that, I could have avoided it.
14: You know, you don't forget. An elephant never forgets.
13: Mm-hmm. Depot is decent as a mentor, says Logical Raptors Fanatic.
14: How do you know that?
13: Who also adds, Alan be crying about G League players.
14: That is true. That is definitely true.
13: Alan's just mad because they didn't keep his guy.
14: Markel?
13: Yeah.
14: Just make the easy, just do the right thing. Make the right move. And keep Markel, who just finished school. Speaking of school, Victor Oladipo and I are about to go to our 10-year reunion for college. College.
13: Mm-hmm.
14: Markel just finished. Just do the thing that makes sense. But you know what? Nope. Come home, V.
13: For him to say what he said on Yahoo, doesn't that suggest that, oh, there's a really good chance this is going to happen? For him to say, yeah, they're interested, and there's mutual interest. Okay.
14: Or.
13: This is more than just, could happen. Let's keep an eye on it.
14: Or.
13: I'd be surprised if it doesn't happen.
14: Couldn't there be a little bit of, oh, well, I'm going to say that because maybe somebody else
13: could be.
14: Oh, man, I don't know who would say, oh, the Kings are interested. We got to get them now, but no harm in trying.
13: Mm-hmm.
14: I don't know.
13: I know that we've talked a lot about how Scott Perry seems to have his guys, and we have has a chance to get one of his guys. He gets them.
14: Yeah.
13: That's why next year, by the way, looking ahead to next summer, guess who's a free agent next year unless he re-ups with his current team?
14: Please.
13: R.J. Barrett. It is a done deal.
14: What is? I don't even have. Because we got Wasabi Wednesday.
13: Uh-huh.
14: Yeah, we got Thanos Thursday. I don't know.
13: That's not necessarily a bad thing. I'm not saying it's a bad thing. It's just funny how you can kind of see these things coming.
14: I'll probably, anything that I say is disappearing based on what you're saying. It will probably get me in trouble, so I'm not going to say anything. But it's a Thanos Thursday, and yeah, some choices are being made.
13: Mm-hmm.
14: Some choices are being made.
13: And it sounds like Victor Oladipo is one of his guys from way back when he was first drafted by the Orlando Magic.
14: Should we just start to accept that if there is a connection, and great shout from Mark Jones.
13: Yeah.
14: To kind of pull up that connection.
13: Check that out at sackdownsports.com.
14: Should we just assume that anybody the Kings are connected to, Scott Perry, has a connection to that player?
13: Not everybody. No. Not everybody.
14: I mean,
13: I don't know that there are enough. You could really we put together that, a roster like
14: no,
13: that.
14: No. I mean, hold on. Based on the acquisitions and the trades that have been made, Whitey, I think we're sitting about 60. There's a 60% chance.
13: I don't know.
14: Yes. Think about it.
13: Can't be that high.
14: Okay. Let's go through it.
13: All right.
14: Acuff, we know. Mm-hmm. There was a connection there.
13: Yeah.
14: Then you had, obviously, you know, nothing has happened with
13: DeAndre Hunter. I'll give you DeAndre Hunter.
14: DeAndre Hunter.
13: Yeah.
14: Right?
15: Uh-huh. Precious.
14: Precious.
13: Yes.
14: There haven't been that many moves made, Whitey. Now, everything else is just...
13: What you said, 60. You need to get to seven or eight guys.
14: But they haven't even made that many moves. Westbrook, I think, was just straight up, right? I guess you could argue...
15: Or Schroeder.
14: Schroeder was straight up. Both of them were straight up. So that kind of takes... What? So, I mean, we're at about 55.
15: what do we have? Three guys?
16: Three versus two.
15: Three versus two.
16: Three out of five. You got three out of five.
14: Three out of five.
15: Of five what? You're saying people they've acquired?
14: Yes, trades, okay, whatever
15: I thought you were saying 60% of the roster.
14: No. Just the moves that he's made. Mm. Scott Perry's moves since taking over. See, three out of five. Out of the moves. And everything else that we've heard so far, all of the rumors, and maybe that's part of it too, but all of the rumors as well have been RJ Barrett, like you said, now this Victor Oladipo thing. Three out of five, Whitey. You know what?
16: You gotta, if you take Acuff, they're Caravan. No, right?
15: Right. Yeah. If you're
16: going to take Acuff. No Sharp.
14: Mm-hmm. I don't know, because we're at 60, Jay. We're at 60.
15: Mm-hmm. Need Clifford?
14: That initial five, we were at 60%. But, you know, the draft is.
15: Then you got to throw Acuff back.
14: Even if I remove Acuff, that
15: 60% is too high.
14: That's
15: you
14: two
15: had a good
14: for four.
15: Point there, but you overplayed your hand.
14: You remove Acuff. That's two for four. That's 50. Mm. If you remove draft picks, that's 50%.
15: Well, but you're also overlooking some of the other moves that they've made.
14: Do tell.
16: Daquan?
15: Cardwell. Daquan Plowden. I mean, they've made moves.
14: My point has already been made.
16: Max?
14: You know, my point has already been made. We're messing around with these numbers.
16: Maybe you should say free agents.
14: Yeah. Maybe. Mm-hmm. But even the trade... The trades.
15: He definitely has his guys.
14: Yeah. Is right there 40%, 50.
15: And I don't blame him. You know, when you're like, man, there's a lot that's going on here that I can't control. Mm-hmm. But I can't control who I bring in.
14: Yeah.
15: And I trust this person.
14: Maybe part of that, too, to the point of, I believe it was Rob, M. Hey, Alan, this is Sacramento. Maybe in a market like this, he feels like, I have to prioritize guys that might come out here because right. We have a connection.
15: And two words, six pillars. Oladipo, he's a six-pillar guy. He's an SPG.
14: I'll take your word for it.
15: What stood out to you about the schedule? Anything? Or did you take the Carmichael Dave approach? And I understand Dave's a veteran. You know, he said, yeah, 41 at home, 41 on the road. Let's move on.
14: I just took away take a deeper dive at the back half because honestly I was more concerned about the front of it, but I just took away the fairness of it. You know, there's no point in thinking about, man, what if they had this schedule last season? Who knows? Maybe it wouldn't have changed too much, but I just took away that it is as fair as it's going to get in the being a team in the Western Conference, to be honest with you.
15: Mm-hmm.
14: Maybe even closer to softer than tough. Now, what's funny is Whitey, Tankathon, you know, we haven't been on our old friend Tankathon in so long.
15: Oh, that's right.
14: You want to take a guess where the Kings sit for strength of schedule?
15: Just based on the records of the, let's see. What is this based on?
14: I got to be last season's records. Okay. Yeah.
15: Because sometimes they throw in rest days and things of that nature.
14: I don't think they're that in the.
15: I know they have 12. I just went through it quickly. I think they have 12 back-to-backs, which is down two from last year. I don't know, Alan. Middle of the pack.
14: Tankathon has them with a fifth toughest schedule.
15: Really?
14: And a lot of that is, you know, you can't play yourself.
15: Right.
14: So, number one, Brooklyn. Number two, Milwaukee.
15: So if you're a bad team, you got a tougher schedule.
14: Yeah. Number three, Chicago. Number four, the surprise here is Charlotte randomly. And then number five is Sacramento. Number six, Washington.
15: Mm-hmm.
14: So randomly Charlotte, but everyone else is surrounded by teams that aren't very good.
15: By the way, footnote, because I listen to Dave every day. He was talking today about how someone told him yesterday, you've been at the station longer than anybody because you've been there so long and the Rise guys were only there 8 years. He should check the math on that. So anyway, I mean, 1999 to 2011 is 8 years. Anyway, we move on. Mm-hmm. That's what someone told him. So I'm just saying, look, check that. Look
14: check that.
15: Up. Yeah.
14: Look Take that, that for data.
15: Yeah. There you go. 12 back-to-backs, only two TV games. And I think the thing that jumps out of anything about the schedule jumps out. It's this. And I know Jason Anderson wrote about this. Five of the first seven on the road and then 11 of the next 13 at home. And you do have a chance
13: if you're halfway competitive and if you can keep up with teams like Portland, Memphis, the Kings have a legitimate chance of getting off to a decent to good start, which should obviously help create some energy at a time when the franchise really needs it.
14: Yeah, especially, you know, having Acuff in the fold.
13: Yes.
14: You know, they start off with the Clippers in Portland, then Memphis. I mean, again, in the West, if you were to pick some teams in the West, yeah, sure, you'd throw the Pelicans in there. But besides that, you'd definitely pick Memphis because you'd have to, no disrespect to your Grizzlies. And the other, after you pick Memphis, if you said, hey, you can only pick Memphis or New Orleans, now pick two more teams. I don't know, Whitey. I mean, you pick the Suns or the Blazers. You pick the Jazz or the Clippers. You're playing the bottom half of the Western Conference to start the first three games of the season. What more can you ask for?
13: How many games do you think they'd have to win for people to feel halfway decent about this year? And maybe it's not that simple. Maybe it's a matter of, well, if you win a bunch early, then you collapse late. People aren't going to be feeling good about it. But around 30 wins, would people feel like, all right, they're on the right track?
14: I think 30 is the number. I think 30 is the number. But looky here, Whitey.
13: Because I think there's a lot of people, and bless them, because they're fans. I think there's a lot of people that would be disappointed if they're not competing for a play-in spot.
14: Yeah, but I think
13: that's what fans do.
14: It would dissipate at some point. You know, it just depends on if it's bad early or if it's kind of like what you said, if the quote-unquote wheels fall off.
13: Yeah.
14: Because here's the thing. What if they're in the mix and there are fans that are saying, sell, we should be buying. We're right. The tenth seed is right there. So some people are going to feel like that. And that's their right, you know. And
13: maybe they say, why are we trading? Sure, we could get two firsts for Oladipo, but let's keep them.
14: Yeah.
13: That's where we're going to be.
14: 1,000%.
13: Yeah.
14: Listen to this, though, Whitey. And I know it's a long season. But out of the first seven games.
13: Yeah, five on the road. It's a tough stretch just to start, but then it levels off.
14: It's five on the road, but six of those games are against the bottom half of the West, right? Clippers, Blazers, Memphis, you got the Spurs, and then you get Pelicans, Memphis again, and Dallas. You can't really, you'd like some of those games to be at home, but you can't really ask for much more than that.
13: If they get off to a slow start, or if the season at some point starts to unravel, which is certainly possible, then I think if you're a true fan, it becomes all about, well, how's Acuff coming along?
14: Yeah, and that's what it's Acuff, Sharp, Caravan, Clifford.
13: Yeah, and then it becomes, okay, well, are they going to have a chance to move off of their veterans at the deadline and get anything for them? Zach, to me, is like, you're fine either way. You'd almost rather have him just come off the books at the end of the year. So I'm not worried about, and I don't think the front office is either. There's not that pressing need to, we got to get off of this deal. You've got the escape hatch right there.
14: Yeah, just get through the year. Yeah. I mean, we're already halfway through August. This season, or this year, is flying by. So you're going to blink. It's going to be December. And then you're going to think, if you're in the front office or if you're just a fan, you know what? Are we really trying to battle it out and squeeze somebody for another second rounder? But we got to take on, because remember, you got to take the money back. We got to take on a guy who has two players with 2 years left on their deal to equal Zach LaVine, or we can just let him be done with the contract. I think a guy to keep an eye on, Whitey, I don't know if this is just as a sweetener or something like that. I thought about it this go round, but I think maybe teams weren't moved because the Kings were bad, but it was a different type of bad. Like, being bad and being tanking bad are two different things. If the Kings are just bad this season, but it's not the weird tank, I think other teams will still look at their pieces in a way and evaluate them in a certain spot. I would say keep an eye on Precious Achiuwa because he's making $5 million a year. And I think even last season, we thought there was a world where, well, he could be a sweetener, right? I remember having conversations. Well, if the Warriors need, you know, DeMar and Precious, something like that, I would keep an eye on. And I think Scott Perry did a great job. And I hadn't actually really thought about it like this. I just thought about playing time and developing the young guys. But there is there are a couple reasons why Scott Perry probably thought, let's bring back Precious Achiuwa. Obviously, there's DeAndre Hunter conversation in there, too. Maybe you marry those contracts. Whatever you can do, I would keep an eye on Precious at such a low price point. Knowing what he brought to the table last season, he could be somebody that other teams are interested in.
15: How much could you realistically hope to get for him?
14: It's probably another sweetener conversation. Like maybe that, if somebody is interested in Domas or Levine, maybe it's, well, to get back enough draft capital, throw in Precious, who is still, you know, 27 years old and on a really team-friendly deal.
15: You know, Mark Jones said today, I know I keep alluding to that, it was a fine interview on Dave's show. You could check that out on our YouTube channel and then SacktownSports.com. But he said, you know, you never know. He's trying to be as optimistic as he could. You can always catch lightning in a bottle. You can. But again, short of that, if the Kings do struggle this year, if this year clearly at some point fairly early in the season becomes clearly a struggle, I hope that they're able to establish some kind of identity, which is probably going to come on the offensive end as a team that, you know, can have those big nights. I think that's what your fan base needs as well. If you're not going to win, all right, you need to show me that you're becoming something rather than just kind of a, we don't know what we're getting night to night. And the way the team is built, it's pretty clear that for all the talk of defense, this roster right now, if anything, if they're going to excel in any area, it's going to be at the other end of the floor. And if you can get, you know, Darius Acuff going and you can see him throwing lobs to Dylan Cardwell, we saw a little bit of that type of thing in summer league, then you have as a fan something to hang on to, because this team isn't going to give you a lot this year. And I think it's pretty clear that the organization does not feel compelled. I'm not sure whether they should or not. I go back and forth on this. They're not going to feel compelled to come out and say, look, this is where we are this year. You know, we're not going to be very good this year. Or we're, you know, they don't really do that. Scott Perry kind of tells you without telling you. It's like, you got to get the hint. You know, we're still in the evaluation stage. Don't you know what I'm saying?
14: Yeah.
15: We're still kind of reestablishing and refreshing the roster. That's all he's going to ever tell us.
14: Right.
15: Yeah. So you just have to be satisfied with progress. And hopefully if Darius Acuff progresses quickly, then I think you feel good about the season, even if there aren't that many wins. Obviously, there's got to be more than 21.
14: Yeah, it's weird because I know we've had conversations of whether he's under pressure or not, Darius Acuff. I don't think he's under any pressure this upcoming season. I don't, personally.
15: Don't you think he would, if he, heaven forbid, got off to a bad start? If he, like you, I think you suggested, what if Yaxel Lindeborg has a better year than him?
14: Yeah.
15: I mean, because all that pressure would be on the organization.
14: But those are two different things. I think
15: they go hand in hand, don't they?
14: It's hard. But on one hand, we're saying it takes a point. Sometimes it takes a point guard a while to develop. But on the other side, we're saying a guy that's on a team that's set at 21 and a half wins has pressure, right? That doesn't really, on its face, that doesn't make a ton of sense. It would be nice to see him do some things and show some flashes, but I don't think Darius Acuff is under any type of pressure, I personally, just because he's a rookie, his team is supposed to be bad, and this team isn't even fully, it's not even in full rebuild mode.
15: Hopefully it won't come to that. But I think we saw even in summer league that he felt some pressure. He felt, you know, we talked to people down there. He felt, yeah, he knows he's not playing well. He's got to play better.
14: Different.
15: That was summer league.
14: But that's different to me. You're with
15: that
14: a bunch
15: be
14: of
15: as bad. This should be more intense because it's real games.
14: No, I don't look at it like that, because summer league, you're playing a bunch of G leaguers and college players, right? These are your peers, essentially. Once you know, you're going to get more grace in the NBA early. You got Sabonis, Zach LaVine, right? I don't know.
15: The Kings don't get grace. And I know we're talking
14: Vegas about giving them a lot of grace.
15: Are they? I know we're talking about, you know, well, wait, are we talking about the team's view of it, or Acuffs, or fans, or the national media? But the Kings, It's difficult for them to get any grace, and it's asking a lot, and it's the only thing you can ask of fans right now. But as Jay and I have said a million times, you know, it's difficult to ask these fans, well, you have to be patient, and that's where you are right now.
14: No, to be honest, the whole reason I even thought about the Acuff pressure conversation is because you were talking, and I just have this visual, I don't know why, but this visual of Maxime Raynaud and the young guys, game after game, walking off the court after another L. And my thought is, okay, at what point, I know when we were arguing with our guy Scott on the text line about, hey, you got to lose games, at what point does this team as a whole have to get Lysol the stench of just being a losing team? Hey, we're starting to turn it around. And they're really, the crazy thing is about Maxime and Dylan Cardwell and Neek, that year didn't really count. The real development losing starts now, right? They were kind of found money. We traded in for the end of the first round, and then we got you, Max, in the second, and Dylan wasn't even drafted. So the real development starts now, and the Kings have to do, to your point, a really good job of not just keeping the fans at bay, but keeping these guys in a headspace. Keegan Murray said this was one, and he didn't even really play. And he said, I did not lose like this at Iowa. I've never lost like this in my life.
17: Mm-hmm.
14: So I think Scott Perry, obviously transactions is a big deal. Scott Perry, Doug Christie, BJ, the whole crew, they have to make sure that these dudes are still understanding, hey, we're gonna have to lose, and or we're not gonna have to, we're gonna lose games, but we're never going to be complacent with it. And we know where we're trying to go. So I think it's going to be very important that they lay that groundwork internally. We don't have to know what it is,
17: yeah,
14: but internally.
15: And I think, heaven forbid, if they're in a spot where come February, March, looks like, you know what, that relegation is on the board for this franchise, everything's going to get ratcheted up.
14: You don't want to be...
15: that will happen, but if it does, woo!
14: You don't want to be one of the first relegation.
15: The heat is on.
14: Yeah.
15: Mm-hmm.
14: You don't want to be that.
15: No. When we come back, one last look back at the NBA phenomenon that was Russell Westbrook. Where does he rank all time among point guards? We'll look at a list, all right? You and me, we'll do that next on Sacktown Sports.
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10: Talking to Alan today before the show, and we, you know, three of us get put our heads together, and Alan was furious. He's like, what are you doing? We didn't talk enough about Westbrook yesterday. What's wrong with you? What kind of crackerjack show are you running here? So, you know, I guess we need to talk more about Russell Westbrook.
4: You know, when the show ended, you just see so much, right? No, I'm serious. Like KD posted today, a very nice post. So many people saying stuff. So whenever, you know, I'm running the tape, right, on the show, and okay, did we do enough of this, that? I thought we did it the right way yesterday. I just felt like there's probably some more notes in there just based on what everybody was saying, like watching his dunks. And, you know, I rewatched the video that he put out with Michael B. So I just wanted to make sure we gave him, you know, a lot of people were saying, you know, where he is on the point guard list, as you're alluding to right now. I just wanted to make sure we gave him his just due, because he is, everybody's showing that graphic of the point guards from that generation. Now Steph's the only one left. I just wanted to make sure. Did we do enough on Russ?
9: One of the reasons I didn't do more, and this is on me, because you just have to think of different things to do. I felt like everybody was saying the same things, and I didn't want to just say the same things. But yeah, then it's like, well, then you have to think of something different to say. But that was one reason I felt like I don't want to just keep saying the same things about, you know, how hard he played, and boy, he was had some problems towards the end, but he played hard, and you know, he was great, and you just have to respect his decision. Like,
4: right. Yeah, but the one thing when it initially happened, and I said, you know, my mom had always tried to tell me, actually, same thing happens on the radio. Hey, there's a time and a place for everything. And yesterday, I didn't feel like it was a time and a place to talk about the Kings offering him that roster spot and, you know, my feelings on it. Today, though, I would just very much like to know what they told him.
9: Yeah.
4: Because I still worry about that, even if I know Shams did his spin and said, you know, with A-Cuff, it was going to be a much smaller role. I still get the heebie-jeebies a little bit, because if Russ was in that building, he's still Russell Westbrook. So the fact that they even opened the door, maybe it was a respecting, whatever it is, that still kind of, for lack of a better term, makes me uncomfortable.
9: Well, speaking of that, as I'm talking to you, I'm realizing one of the reasons I was a little uncomfortable with it yesterday, being totally honest, I've never been, as much as I respect Russell Westbrook as an outstanding professional and surefire Hall of Famer, there are certain aspects of the way he's played that I've never been a big fan of. And I didn't want to be disingenuous and yesterday, you know, be gushing about, oh, he was just the greatest, when that's not always how I felt.
4: Yeah.
9: You know, but be that as it may, you're right. We definitely need to take another look at Russell Westbrook. And I found this, you know, Hoops Hype came out. This was last month with their list of the greatest, this, the greatest that ever. So they have a 20 greatest point guards list ever. This was August 2nd. So let's just see where they have them.
4: Okay.
11: That's this month, Whitey. August 2nd. We're in August, brother.
9: That's right. It's this very month.
11: A week and a half ago.
9: Yeah. I'm looking at the schedule, Jay, and I don't even know what month I'm in.
11: No worries.
9: So here's what they have. Magic Johnson.
11: Yep.
9: Steph, number two, Oscar Robertson.
11: What's the for? You got Steph lower?
9: That was Allen's
11: You got lower. You got him above Magic? Okay, no problem. I just thought.
4: Not the point of the the point of the exercise.
11: No, but I was just wondering, like, you was like, like there was somebody above him.
9: The point of the exercise is to ferret out flaws in this. So have you found one?
4: I like Steph at one.
11: Okay. Really? Okay. All right. Respect. Gotcha.
9: Magic one, Steph two. Some say Steph's one.
11: Yep.
9: Oscar Robertson.
4: Very intelligent.
9: That's where it gets tough to compare, like Jerry West.
4: Yeah.
9: And
11: Isaiah. Wait, Jerry West was four?
9: Yes.
11: Oh, yeah. I already got a problem.
9: Isaiah Thomas, fifth. He's one of the most underrated great players of all time. And I didn't like the Bad Boys. He was phenomenal.
4: Who did you like?
9: I like Jerry West. I like Magic Johnson. I like Steph Curry.
4: Okay.
9: I'm not saying I didn't like Isaiah Thomas's game. I wasn't a fan of the Bad Boys.
4: I see.
9: You know what I mean?
4: Yeah.
9: He was an incredible basketball player.
4: Right.
9: You know, all this stuff. And some people don't have a problem with it, but, you know, they didn't shake hands with the Bulls and all that. Yeah. And they were just, they just fouled you and fouled you and fouled you till the referees couldn't call fouls anymore. It worked. They won championships. Mm-hmm. But I just wasn't a fan of that. Although I'm a fan of his game. Incredible. Seven, John Stockton.
11: What?
9: That's pretty high for John Stockton, isn't it?
11: Yeah, man, yeah.
12: I like John.
9: Yeah, well, yeah, he's a great player. But seventh best of all time?
11: No way.
12: Well, listen to who's eight.
9: Steve Nash. Steve Nash better than John Stockton.
12: Well, that's what I'm saying.
9: Two-time MVP. Yeah,
12: I think Steve should be ahead of John.
11: And he's too high, too.
9: Bob Cousy?
11: Didn't get to see him play.
12: Respect to Bob.
11: Those three could definitely just... They could team up and move down by four spots already.
9: And then 10, Jason Kidd.
11: Here we go. I was waiting.
9: Mm-hmm. One NBA title, five All-NBA first-team selections, 10 All-Stars, 9 All-Defensive selections, and 2 Olympic gold medals. He should be higher on this list.
11: Way higher. Yeah,
12: definitely.
9: Mm-hmm. 11th, Gary Payton.
11: Should be higher.
9: 12th, Russell Westbrook.
11: Ooh.
9: Hoops Hype has Russ, the 12th best point guard of all time. One MVP, 9 All-NBA selections, 9 All-Stars, 1 Olympic gold medal, and 1 World Cup gold medal.
11: Who's he in front of? Because I haven't heard Dame.
9: Dame is 13.
11: Okay.
9: Yeah. And then
11: so
9: I'll
11: who's
9: just
11: 12?
9: Go four,
11: if Russ is 11.
9: No, Russ is 12.
11: Oh, Russ is 12. Yeah. Excuse, okay.
9: So it goes Dame, and then it goes Walt Frazier was phenomenal.
11: Wow.
9: Shea, 15. Okay. Nate Archibald, 16. Rounding out Pete Maravich, Tony Parker. Mm. 18 is Luka on this list from Hoopsype. 19, Kyrie Irving. And Lenny Wilkins, 20. Which, again, is one of those way back. He was a great player, but it's just hard to compare those eras. So what do you think, Russ, at 12?
12: Where's AI?
9: I don't think they
11: two guard.
9: Yeah, they probably are considering him a two guard.
11: Yeah.
9: Which is what he was.
11: Because East Snow was the point guard.
9: Yeah,
12: they got Kyrie on there, though.
11: Kyrie's a point guard.
9: I'm sorry, Alan. I'm sorry.
11: And Kyrie's better than a few people in front of him.
12: Kyrie is no more of a point guard than AI.
11: Huh?
12: He's not.
11: Nah.
12: We'll
9: come back to that.
12: Okay.
9: Yeah.
11: Exactly. You're off the path here.
9: We'll come back to that.
11: It started with you, with number two.
9: Yeah. You had an issue with this from jump.
12: Hey, call up Scotto. Hey, call up Scotto, man.
9: I don't know why a guy, and they're all great, okay?
11: Yeah.
9: John Stockton at 7. That's the first one where, for me, even Chris Paul, as great as he was, putting him 6th.
11: That's high.
9: Yeah.
11: God, he win nothing.
9: Yeah.
11: Yeah.
9: And I've been wrestling with this. What do you guys think? I'm not sure what the answer is, so I'm not arguing this. I'm asking the question. You know, quarterbacks in football, well, they have to have won something. A point guard is not, he doesn't have the same influence on the game as a quarterback, but he is, in a sense, a quarterback of the team. So if a player doesn't win a title, do you hold that against him, or if he's a point guard? Because he's the one running the show. Because I think to a degree, I think I do.
12: I think you could. I mean, I don't know if it's about being a point guard. It's more so about, are you the best player on your team?
9: Mm-hmm.
12: You know?
9: I also think one thing that works against Russell Westbrook when you compare him to other point guards, he really wasn't a point guard in college. And then they made him one, and he was really good at it, but he was never a pure point. He just wasn't. But he did it anyway, and he made it work.
12: That would explain some things, mm-hmm, for sure.
9: Mm-hmm.
11: You know, list or list, and we can always say it just depends on the eye of the beholder. But I do think you're on to something in this form, Whitey, when it comes to me and you, I believe, are closer more to the traditional point guard versus the shoot first point guard, which is kind of the era we're living in now. So that, to me, makes a difference. And then also, you know, I think you have to put in play, and it's the Kyrie Irving, the Iverson, the things like that, because we have point forwards, we got point centers, you know, those things have kind of changed the game, and now you don't see too many more traditional point guards. So it's a little like Jamal Murray. Is he a traditional? Is he a shoot first guy? Because he's played with Jokic versus a Rondo. You know,
9: right.
11: Rondo's traditional.
9: Pure as they come.
11: Yeah, yeah. J. Kidd's traditional versus I think Kyrie's kind of in the middle. Like, he's going to dish it, but he's going to go get it.
12: AI in the middle.
11: He is considered.
9: You know who probably really belongs somewhere on this list, if we're being honest, is LeBron.
11: LeBron?
9: Yeah.
12: Didn't
9: he basically has been a point guard?
12: Didn't Rich Paul say he's basically been a point guard his whole career? Yeah,
11: pretty much.
12: That's some crazy Mario Chalmers hate.
11: Norris Cole hate.
9: Russ at 12. Russ Kyrie would probably hurt. Bristle at that. But when you look at the other names on this list, this is a great freaking list. You could argue should be a little higher, but somewhere around there.
12: Maybe. Yeah.
11: Where's Frazier for you? Why do you know, you got to see him play a little bit.
9: I'd probably have him higher. He was on a team that won 2 championships.
11: Yeah.
9: Yeah, and he was a great defensive player. And he just didn't play long enough to put up the same numbers as some of the other guys. But he's a really good player.
11: You got him in front of Russ?
9: Yes.
11: Yeah.
9: I might have him higher than some of those other
11: Nash
9: guys. Maybe.
11: Yeah.
12: Yeah. If we're sticking to.
9: But I was real little then. I don't
11: know.
9: What I was
11: looking
12: at. If I'm sticking to specifically Russ and not getting off the beaten path,
9: mm-hmm.
12: I don't have a problem with Russ at 12. It feels appropriate.
9: Mm-hmm.
12: Some of the other ones, you know, different day.
9: Mm-hmm.
12: But Russ at 12 feels appropriate to me.
9: Well, speaking of greatness. I guess Alan wanted a chance to make up for what he thought was a misstep yesterday in our discussion on Raiders.
12: Huge. Huge misstep. You know what? That was just me. I got caught off guard.
9: Okay.
12: A little bit. And I wanted to make up for it. Jay said to, you know, do some homework. And I said, you know what? Let me think about this for a second.
9: It's a perfect occasion with the Raiders opening their preseason
12: tonight. That's right.
9: Yeah.
12: So I have my breakdown so people can stop coming down my lane. About my Raider fandom.
9: It's Raider, Alan's Raider, Hall of Raider greatness, or?
12: It's just my favorite guys, because I don't want people saying, well, how do you not have, these are my guys.
9: This is not the Hall of Fame, it's the Hall of Alan.
12: Yeah, these are my guys. That's it.
9: Mm-hmm.
12: And I'm ready.
9: The Raiders Hall of Alan. Alan will get to her. Next on Sacktown Sports.
0: 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With the regular season on the horizon, the Kings are signing point guard Ben Simmons. 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
9: For the next few moments, neither Alan, who played at Temple, nor Jay, who played at Texas, will be the best baseball players on the show. Certainly won't be me, although I did play for Higgins Shoes and Vallejo Little League. Because our next guest is a 14-year Major League veteran, World Series champion in 2015 with the Royals, 2016 with the Cubs. He's also the author of Prepare for the Pressure, 9 Strategies to Be Courageous, Consistent, and Resilient When It Matters Most. Ben Zobrist joining us. How are you today, Ben?
28: I'm doing great, guys. How are you?
9: We're doing fine, and we appreciate your time very much. Before we get into the book, this is a great story. Is it true that when you finished high school, Ben, you thought, yeah, that's it, I'm done playing baseball?
28: That is a true story. I turned my high school uniform in, shed a few tears on my way home, and figured I would never be putting it back on again. A couple weeks later, my high school coach called me up and said, there's a scout day. I think you should come get your uniform, pay $50, and maybe you'll get an opportunity. And that's where I ended up getting an opportunity to play college ball.
9: And it worked out from there. Yeah.
12: Yeah. Yeah, it sounds like that was $50 well spent there. Ben, thanks for joining us. Just in general, you know, I think a lot of us, I've kind of talked in the past about how baseball players, they can exit the game a bit unceremoniously. You know, I've always been told, hey, you don't take the cleats off, you make somebody take the cleats off you, and you'll see a player that you once loved playing for a triple-A team, and then all of a sudden you just don't hear about them anymore, and not everybody gets that kind of retirement tour. How has life been post-playing days, and how did you, I guess, come to grips of, hey, you know, it's time to kind of move forward here?
28: Well, it's a great question because, like you said, very few pro guys really get that choice for themselves. I kind of had that choice, but I felt like I started retiring before my last year I played, you know, because when we won the World Series in Chicago and I had kind of accomplished everything I really wanted to accomplish in sports, I still had a few more years on the contract and we tried to win a few more championships there. But ultimately, like, I could feel myself starting to the descent, you know, from the athletic Everest summit. And usually, you know, when you're on the descent, it's like you're going to, like, oftentimes it's you're falling off a cliff, you know, and you don't get to walk down slowly. And so I kind of felt like I got to walk down to that level where I'm back being a human again. But, man, it is a tough transition for most guys. But I feel great about where I'm at. I've had some great time with my kids the last 7 years since I've retired. I've started speaking, wrote a book here, started a nonprofit. All the things I've really wanted to do post, I've been able to do. So I feel very blessed.
9: That's Ben Zobrist. Nice enough to join us. 2-time World Series champion. And his book is Prepare for the Pressure, 9 Strategies to be Courageous, Consistent, and Resilient When It Matters Most. When did you start developing these 9 strategies, Ben? How much did they help you get through your very successful baseball career?
28: Well, without them being on paper or knowing the structure behind the book, it was already being built into me as a young person. I mean, the whole first section of the book, which is about courage, are the things that I felt like were built into me in my small town of Eureka from my parents, from my coaches, from our community there. And then the middle section of the book is really stuff that I felt like I really learned as I got into professional baseball, as I climbed up the ranks from college into the minor leagues and then into pro ball. And you have to learn a level of consistency. And what were those things that underneath the surface, not obviously physically, everybody's got to be able to do those gifts. You have to have a talent, but you got to develop that talent physically. But

0: when you bring that up, because when I was a senior in high school, it felt like I was the very beginning of kind of sports psychology had been starting to get talked about a little bit more. And I know your book is in that same realm, if not just right there. How do you feel like the game has maybe changed a little bit from being more open about stuff like that? Because up until, like I said, and even when I was, you know, that was 08, whenever it was, that was the beginning of it. But it was still a lot of, no, you know, you figure it out. If you stink, then stop stinking. There's nothing more to it. There's no nuance. So how do you feel like the game has hopefully progressed in that realm?
1: Yeah, I think there's been some inroads in talking about mental and emotional health. I mean, there was good resources around us, but people didn't really take advantage of it because it was kind of looked at as like, okay, if you need that, you obviously have some struggles going on. It wasn't like something that you used to maintain this high level of play. It was like something that, okay, if you're really struggling, maybe go use that. And I think, you know, mental skills were something that were starting to be looked at as something that, you know, guys were doing better and starting to look into more because the top athletes started talking about it. But the mental, the transitional piece into mental and emotional wellness while you're to be able to sustain that level of play was now we're starting to talk about that a lot more. I definitely think organizations are more open to their players doing that on a regular basis. They're providing those resources. And I think, you know, it's still something as an athlete, you got to get over like some of these things that you think maybe are going to be weak to talk about, talking about how you feel. I'm a big advocate of like, there's a time to shut down and just execute right out on the field of play. But there are times before and after we need to do a better job of returning to being human, because you cannot be a hero and stay in that level of a mindset at every moment during the day. You have to return to being human, and humans have feelings. And we all need to express those on a regular basis.
2: Ben Zobrist joining us, 2016 World Series MVP. I wanted to ask you about your time with the A's, but I know you got hurt. I know it was brief, and things really took off for you in terms of, you know, winning World Series after that. We have the A's playing now in Sacramento. It's a very unusual situation. They're on their way to Vegas. Some people are still mourning the loss of the Oakland A's. So I know, like say, you weren't there long, but what stood out to you, if anything, about your time with the Oakland A's in Oakland?
1: Well, it was an important stepping stone, even though we don't talk about it a lot. It was important for me because, you know, it was a little bump. Obviously, the team wasn't doing that great, but I got an injury right as I'm coming into my free agent year, you know. And I think that can really help make guys spiral when they're struggling in the year when they're supposed to be having a good year. And thankfully, the way the team handled it, the way that you know, I handled it personally. I really leaned into that moment and tried to just get back as quickly as I could, but also not rush it and make sure that I was doing the things that I knew had made me successful before, not thinking too far in the future. One of the things Joe Maddon always talked about was staying present. And even though I was injured for part of that time, I was present in that injury. I was building relationships within the organization. I didn't know what was going to happen at the end of the year. But Billy Beane comes to me, you know, we're going to L.A. And Billy Beane comes to me over the phone and says, hey, man, it didn't really work out with us this year. I'm bummed about that. But I think I've gotten you in a really good situation for the rest of the year. We're going to get a good return for you. So I think it's going to end up working out well for everybody. Right. And for sure, I mean, it was amazing for me to be able to go to Kansas City that year, team in first place, end up winning a World Series, have a key part in that. And that was what got me to Chicago on a great free agent contract. So a very important time for me to be able to handle the brokenness of my career at that moment. Like, oh no, I'm broken right when I don't need to be broken. Right. But that was one of those things where I had learned that consistency piece. And look, just stay consistent with your routines. You'll get back when you can. And then the right doors will open at the right time.
2: Man, how about that? So you're hurt, and then you end up from there, you're hurt. You don't know what your future is. You have no idea, right? You're going to win the World Series 2 years in a row, the next 2 years.
0: Yeah.
1: That's right. You never know. And that's why I think I try to tell people, stay present, stay focused on the details that you need to be focused on, and the right doors and opportunities will open up eventually. And if it's out of the game, then guess what? If you're doing all the right things and it takes you out of the game, guess what? That next opportunity is going to be even better for you, whatever it is.
0: Well, Ben, in order to get that, what was it, that second World Series.

0: You had to beat my San Francisco Giants there, Ben, but I'm not holding it against you. Look, I was there, all right, when you closed it out in San Francisco. I believe the Giants were up, and they blew it late in the game. And that was the first playoff game I ever went to, Ben, and you and your Cubs ruined that experience for me on your side of things. Because, again, you were down in that game. On your side of things, you're, you know, on your way to eventually making history. In that clubhouse, when did you guys come together and think, you know what, we might be able to pull this thing off?
1: Well, I think it was the fact that you showed up and thirsted for the Giants that night.
2: Bingo.
1: we knew we had something special. But you still have to perform right, you know, well at the right times. And we knew the Giants were one of the teams you got to go through at that point, especially every even year at that time. You got to go through them in the National League if you want to win. And so we did not count our chickens before they hatched that year at all, especially not in that series with that team and those players. And so for us, you know, to be able to come back in that game, win that in game four was a really, really important part of our postseason identity as a team. Because I think teams not only have to learn their identity during the season and the things that are going to get them over the hump and get them to the playoffs, but once you get to the playoffs, you form a new postseason identity and who's going to show up, who's going to play well, who's going to pick each other up at the right time. And we certainly did it that day. And that was a special memory for me, being a part of that rally in the ninth there.
2: That's Ben Zobrist, nice enough to join us. His new book is Prepare for the Pressured Nine: Strategies to Be Courageous, Consistent, and Resilient When It Matters Most. Ben, it hasn't been that long since you played, but there have been a lot of changes in baseball in general. What do you make of the changes? Everything from, you know, even more reliance on analytics to EBS to no shifts to larger bases.
1: Yeah, I mean, some of that's good. You know, when you speed the game up a little bit, attention span for fans, you want to speed things up. So some of that I think is good in regard to keeping the game going. I'm not a big fan of the extra inning, you know, guy at second, some of the things like that. But analytics are getting a little bit too much of a hold, in my opinion. I mean, I'm a fan of the ABS system because I do think it adds an element for fans and it helps players not complain. You know, we always had something to complain about. It helps you not, you know, blame somebody else for you not being as excellent as you could be, or maybe just the pitcher being that good. Right. So I think some of those things are good and they help move the game forward. But I do think there needs to be an element of recognition that, like, at some point analytics do not tell the whole tale. And I think a lot of front offices are focusing so much on that. And we're losing a lot of great coaches, scouts, and people that are a little bit more traditional in their thinking because they know what a winning ball player looks like. And that's the thing, is you got to pay attention to what does this ball player not do on averages, but what does he do when the game is on the line? What does he do when somebody needs to be moved over? Can he sacrifice his average or his numbers to do what the team needs to have done to win a game? Because those are things at the end of the season that are going to show up, that are going to matter for winning, you know, winning ball clubs. And I think some of that's getting lost. So if there's a way to quantify that, let's quantify the winning ball player, not just the analytical ball player.
0: Preaching to the choir here, Ben. I just got one more for you. You are one of nine players to win back-to-back World Series with two different teams. My question to you is, how quickly did you look that up after winning the second World Series? Because I would have looked it up immediately.
1: You know what? Honestly, I had no idea. And I was like, I was so burnt out after two in a row. I'm like, how does anybody ever do three in a row? You know? It's like, I mean, it's amazing to win, but, like, it is a lot, right? Mm-hmm. It is so much after – and we all went into spring training in 17 limping into that season because we were just, like, worn out from all the off-season fun and stuff. So I don't know how the Dodgers are going to do it, if they're going to do it. Mm-hmm. I will be very impressed if they can do this, but honestly, it's very difficult to keep that going. Mm-hmm. You know, that is the teams that have three-peated, you know, the Bulls or whoever, back, you know, in the day, it's like, that's really tough to do.
2: Mm-hmm. Ben, before we let you go, just one more note on the book, if we may, Prepare for the Pressure. How useful is this book, Nine Strategies to Be Courageous, Consistent, and Resilient When It Matters Most, to somebody who's not a baseball player?
1: Yeah, I thank for asking that because I do think it applies to anybody that feels pressure. You know, like you could be a mom at home thinking, oh, all I am is a stay-at-home mom, and you're feeling pressure to take care of all the stuff you got to take care of every day. Well, there are strategies in there that are going to help you. You could be the coach. You could be a player. You could just be a supporting person in that player's life. But you got to know what kind of pressure they're facing and what are some key things that you can be doing to help them. Mm-hmm. You know, because even if you're not the player themselves, if you care about somebody that's involved in this, look, the sports world has gotten crazy and crazy toxic. And a lot of us know that, right? Especially at youth levels with the monetization of youth sports. We have to do things a little different. With these greater challenges for young people, we got to have more tools. We got to have more knowledge and understanding of what is and isn't healthy. We can't be in the car ride home, you know, creating a more pressurized situation for the kid when he's already got a lot on his plate, right? So I do think this, you know, if you're feeling pressure in any regard, if you're even pressure in the boardroom, take a look at the book. You're going to find that hopefully the way that I wrote is a way that transcends the sports world.
2: Thank you very much, Ben. We enjoyed the conversation. Good luck with the book, and we hope to talk to you again soon.
1: Thank you, guys. Thanks for having me. Appreciate it.
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2: Yeah, there's the bell. Signifying that it's just about time now for the 5 at 5 showdown. By the way, that's Dave's bell. Thank you, Dave. Dave, by the way, I don't believe, unless he was listening today, he doesn't know I did that Ben Simmons song for him, about him, and I think Christopher Laud will probably play that for him tomorrow, and that'll be interesting to see how he responds to that, so don't miss that. But right now, it's Alan and I going head-to-head on the hottest topics of the day. At least that's what I think we're going to be talking about. I don't know. It's not up to me. It is up to the Honorable, now entering the courtroom, Judge Jay Johnson. Welcome, Your Honor.
16: Hello. Today, how's everything?
2: Good.
16: Mr.
2: Looking
16: Stretchy
2: great
16: B.
2: Today, Your Honor.
16: I appreciate
2: again,
16: it.
2: I'm the only one standing.
16: Yes, sir. I got a brand new robe today, new color.
2: Yeah.
16: I really appreciate that.
2: Nice.
16: Absolutely beautiful. My,
2: is that a throwback? Throwback?
16: Yeah, it is. A little, it's kind of throwbackish. Yeah, absolutely. A little purple and gold, a little purple and black. Skip Bayless. Skip Bayless said everybody can sit down.
2: Thank you, Skip Bayless.
16: Skip Bayless.
2: Yeah.
16: Thank you, Skip. Shouts out to the fantastic listener.
2: Yes.
16: Contributor for throwing that
2: name. I don't think we have the name, Your Honor. I think it was someone on the text line.
16: Oh, text line. Yesterday. Beautiful.
2: Yes.
16: Shouts out to the 916 or the 209 or the 530. You know, 925 Allen.
2: That's right. That's more like
16: SeaWorld.
2: SeaWorld. I know you in here.
16: Shouts out to the De La Salle folks. All right, fellas, we begin with the little Russell Westbrook action today. Just a little bit. Just a little bit. He retired, as you guys have talked about over the last 3 hours. He is one of the most accomplished point guards to ever lace the tennis shoes, beside OKC, where I think most people remember him as playing his best, MVP, of course. The Thunder. Can you make a case for the second best stop as a player along his NBA journey for Russell Westbrook? Mr. Stretchy B, we'll begin with you today.
2: Thank you, Your Honor. Thank you, ladies and gentlemen of the jury. Thank you, my esteemed colleague and opponent today, Alan Stiles. It's a tough one because after Russ left OKC, he was, as we've discussed earlier today, he was not at any one place for as long as two consecutive full seasons. He was with the Lakers for part of two seasons. And, you know, so he was here for a while and he was with Denver for a while. He was with the Wizards. He was with the Kings. I think to answer your question, Your Honor, I think it would be the Houston Rockets. That was his first stop after leaving OKC. And he was only there 1 year, but he averaged 27 points a game playing alongside James Harden. It was the COVID year, so it was a shortened season, but they were top four in the West that year. And they also, not only did he have a good individual year, they actually won a postseason series before they lost in the second round to the Lakers. That was really the last glimpse of the true Russell Westbrook before he started bouncing from team to team. So there's a lot to choose from, but I think the Houston Rockets would be the second best stop of Russell Westbrook's Hall of Fame career.
16: Mr. Stiles?
0: You know, there are obviously a lot to choose from. I'm actually going to go different here. And obviously the Nuggets, he played in playoff basketball, the Clippers and the Lakers. Some things got a little bit misconstrued and a little bit wonky out there in La La Land. But I think, you know, possibly the second and definitely the most underrated would be his stint with the Washington Wizards. Now, a lot of people don't think about this, but he averaged over 22 points per game, 11.5 rebounds per game, and 11.7 assists per game. He led the league in assists and triple doubles, all right? This season was actually the only playoff appearance the Wizards had had in the last 8 years. So to me, definitely underrated. I'm going to make the argument for the second best because a lot of people don't think about it in the same way, and Russ was still the dude. You know, the Nuggets, he wasn't really the dude. Like I said, Lakers and Clippers got a little bit weird. I think Whitey had a good argument there in the direction he went, but the Wizards, nobody talks about it. I myself even may forget, may not remember it in total, but when you look at the numbers and look at what he did for that franchise that is finally coming back around, you can tell how much the Wizards appreciated it by the fact that they were one of two teams to offer him a deal before Russell Westbrook said, why not? Good night.
16: Ooh. All right, fellas, we kick over.
2: I may not remember it in full myself. I appreciate that's bold.
16: There you go.
2: That's right.
16: To the second category, Fred Warner, Captain America. As both of you guys are Marvel fans, maybe stretchy more than Mr. Styles. So, not exactly sure. Fred Warner, according to Puka Nacua, the Slant Merchant, is the scariest player. He hates to tackle him. He said that in the podcast over the last 24 hours, which begs the question, Alan, and we'll start with you. Who is the all-time Raider or 49er? Can be L.A., can be Vegas, can be Oakland for the Raiders. You would hate to have tackle you.
0: Well, you can go old school or you can go new school. And you know me. This guy, he's somebody that you almost lost, right? You almost lost for the Raiders to the Ravens. But it ended up not working out. This guy is the epitome of a hard worker, the epitome of somebody that doesn't know. He legitimately does not know how to turn it off, when to turn it off. Max Crosby, the Condor, at your door. Knock, knock. Who's home? Nobody if he knocks you down. The answer is Max Crosby.
2: Your Honor, that's a good answer, but it's not the answer. I was really hoping I would get to go first on this one because to me there's only one answer.
16: Ooh.
2: And it was someone who was a 49er and a Raider. And I was on the field one day, you know, at Candlestick. You'd sit up in the football press box and then come down to the field for the last couple minutes because you had to cross the field to get into the locker room on the other side of the football field. And I was they were playing the Dallas Cowboys one time. And Ronnie Lott almost killed a guy. Ronnie Lott tackled. I remember being on the field, like, oh my goodness. You know, you watch on TV, he's like, wow, that's a good hit. But I thought, oh, help, help, call an ambulance. Ronnie Lott was just an absolute beast. I don't know of anyone who ever hit anybody harder. There's lots of good choices, and Max Crosby was a good guess. But Ronnie Lott, the thought of Ronnie Lott hitting me, it actually scares me. He was the best. He was a beast. He is the only true answer and the best answer to that question.
0: In your opinion?
2: It's a football fact. Football fact.
16: In his opinion.
2: I was, help! Somebody help him!
16: Did they help him?
2: They did not.
16: He got up on his own?
2: Yeah. I think it might have been a little bit of a delay there. Yeah.
16: Oh,
2: that was, I believe that was the game, by the way, honestly, where Ronnie, after the game, is like, yeah, I've messed up my finger. It just take a piece of it off. It was that game.
16: Man. All right. We move on to number three.
2: Number three.
16: The Kings are in Group C.
2: Woo!
16: Of the 5-5 showdown between Stretchy B and Allen Styles. Group C of the NBA Cup this year. They will play against the Spurs.
2: Mm-hmm.
16: Dylan Harper. The Lakers, Austin Reeves. The T-Blazers, Trailblazers, Drew Holiday. And the Dubs, Allen's favorite team. Give the best reason, Allen, you can give why the Kings will win Group C of the NBA Cup.
0: Wow. Wow. This is a wow. This is a wow right here. But I will say this, because Darius Acuff put up numbers we haven't seen since Pistol Pete. Because Domantas Sabonis will return to form and be the rebounding king and triple doubles all around on a day where, thank you again, Russ, for your career and everything you gave us. Triple doubles. Somebody's going to have to take that mantle. And Domantas Sabonis, he has done that in the past outside of a guy named Jokic. Mm-hmm. Okay. And then you get back to Zach LaVine contract season. We already know what it is. And that man is about his paper, and I don't blame him for one bit. So you throw all that into a pile, Jay. And to be honest with you, and which I always am, a lot of these guys in this group, they're going to have their eyes on different prizes. You have the Warriors, obviously, the Spurs, and the Lakers. So you might have a situation where the Kings are taking it a bit more seriously than some of these other teams as they have their eyes on the playoffs and things like that. So you throw all that into a gumbo, and it's a beautiful roux, Jay. Extra lemon pepper, please, when you do mine. And I'll take some jumbo prawns as well. And that's why the Kings could win that group.
16: Stretchy B.
17: Be careful, you're starting to talk in that voice again.
16: His wrestling voice. He's getting into character, baby.
2: Your Honor, ladies and gentlemen of the jury, I don't know if you're aware of this, but if you look to the heavens tonight, over the next couple nights, you may see a shooting star because the Perseid meteor shower is here. It has to do with a certain time of year and where the Earth is as we spin through the solar system. I mention that because short of a series of meteor showers that disable the team buses of the Lakers, Blazers, and Warriors, I'm not sure that it's going to happen. But you said give the best reason I can why they win the group. It would have to be a combination of teams overlooking them, you know, some fortuitous bounces of the ball. You'd have to be lucky. And then maybe some of those teams dealing with injuries induced by meteors or not. Being honest, that's the only way I see that the Kings could, as you say, win the group. It's on the board, but the slice is kind of small. Kind of small.
16: We move on to number four, Chris Webber's former number. According to friend of the show, Vinny Bonsignor should be joining us this week. As my boy Whitey always says, thank you, Alan, for contributing to the show with this. The Raiders have a QB battle on their hands. Mm-hmm. They have a QB battle on their hands. Tell us why Fernando Mendoza should be the starter in week one for the Raiders and not our cousin, Kirk Cousins. Stretchy B.
2: Well, before I answer that, I will tell you, I don't think he will be the starter because supposedly Tom Brady is leading the charge there. Tom Brady is banging hard on the drum that we shouldn't play him till he's ready. But the question is, why should he be the starter? So I would say this. It's hard to find a better spot, a better opponent to start him against because you have the bye week. Usually the bye week's a good time. Right down, bye weeks, I got to get that new quarterback in there. But after the bye week, they have, I think they play the 49ers and the Seahawks. There's some tough games coming out of the bye week that would be very challenging for them. Also, the bye week's very late in the season. It's like week 13, and you probably want them to play sooner than that. So you have maybe the Jets in there, but that's not an ideal spot. I think starting against the Dolphins is probably, such a weak team that may be your best spot in which to start Fernando Mendoza. So opening day or not, that is the best time. If you're going to start him and we all want to see him play, that's the game to start him against.
16: Yeah. Mr. Stiles. Mm. Are you asleep there?
0: Nearly.
16: Okay,
0: just I need another Celsius.
16: Just triple check to see if you're not. No, Mr. Stiles.
0: I need another Celsius.
16: Maybe a colleague can.
0: When Stretchy B is talking here. But it's quite simple.
2: Don't do that voice.
16: Telling you as a friend.
0: Heisman Trophy winner, national championship We saw what he did, stretching out like Stretchy B to get that touchdown as they brought Indiana back to the holy grail of college football. And he's a winner. And the Raiders haven't had a winner in the building in a very long time. And life is about hope. And this team hasn't had a lot of hope since they went to that Super Bowl where things got a little bit squirrely, if you will, with Gruden and the whole crew. So you start them because you show everybody, we believe in this guy. It's a new dawn. It's a new day. And Kirk Cousins, this mentor conversation, financially, we understand what Kirk Cousins can mentor you with. But outside of that, it's not as if Kirk Cousins has tore up the league the last couple of years. And I'd add, it would be different if Kirk Cousins was already on the team. Kirk Cousins is also learning this system. So it's not even as if Kirk can tell him things, hey, last season we did this or that. They're both new to the situation. Give the people what they want. Give them some hope. The Death Star that's out there in Vegas, filled with Raider fans, to watch Fernando Mendoza. You're gonna, and if you lose, you probably were gonna lose either way with Kirk. So throw him in the pool, see if he can swim, and you rock and roll from there. That's why you do it.
16: Great, compelling arguments, fellas. As we head into the fifth and final round of our 5-5 showdown, woo, here between Stretchy B, Mr. Kevin Gleason, and Alan, Mr. Styles. With that being said, we wrap it up with this, fellas. The San Francisco Giants have a top 10 farm system, according to the good old Baseball America. Pump up the Giants fans right now, fellas. I know it may be hard over there, Mr. Gleason, and explain why this means success for the organization as we move forward and forget about the Tim Lincecum era.
2: Who could forget about that?
16: Man,
2: I can't.
16: No Giants fans could.
2: Yeah. I'm not sure who goes first, and I don't want to.
16: Oh, that'd be Alan today.
2: Okay, yeah.
16: Alan on the fifth one, sorry.
0: I won't need a lot of time for this one. Because first and foremost, let's get it straight. The Giants came in at number 4 per Baseball America. Number 4. I don't know when the last time they were better than the Dodgers as far as the farm system is concerned. The Dodgers came in at number 6. Okay? You talk about the most important positions. Your Honor, I know you used to play ball. What is it? It's up the middle. It's catcher, pitcher, shortstop, center field. Well, let me take you on a little journey here. There's a guy named Josuar Gonzalez who comes in at number 18 per Baseball America. Josuar Gonzalez is 18 years old. Okay. Then you have another guy in Luis Hernandez, another shortstop. Where does he come in? How old is he? He's 17 years old. All right. We already know about Bo Davidson. We already know about all these different players that the Giants have that are a little bit older. But now you're going younger. You're getting guys, not to mention Gavin Keelan and others. This is where the Giants need to be. This is exactly where the Giants have needed to be for a very long time. And I know it's been tough. It's been tough. But there wasn't a light at the end of the tunnel. And now the Giants have that. Not to mention Jackson Flora. Okay? Jackson Flora, who the Giants just drafted, he's already on the top 100 list, and they needed that pitching depth, which was part of their even years. So we're finally here, and it's exciting to watch the Giants. I know it's been tough, and here's the reality, Giants fans, they're not all going to hit. It's impossible. They're not all going to hit. All you need is multiple bites at the apple. And with that being said, you can move some of them to get pieces. That's what the Smurfs, the Dodgers have done. It's a new dawn. This is exactly just like the Raiders. Giants, Raider fans, I know you exist somewhere. I'm one of them. This is what we've been waiting for.
16: Mr. Gleason, your final remarks?
2: In the words of Krusty the Clown, that just kept going. But I would say that this is great news for Giants fans because, bottom line, the Giants are cheap as an organization. They don't want to spend a lot of money. They're not that concerned with having a quality major league roster. They like it, but only at a certain price. We've seen that over the years. And I know Buster kind of overreacted and committed to some bad contracts. They're paying the price there. The Farhan plan was to develop their own players through the farm system and then you have cost-controlled stars. And then you can have stars that people are going to come to the ballpark for and, you know, give me my garlic fries and yay! And wave my foam finger. And it doesn't cost the ball club a lot. The organization doesn't have to spend a lot. And Farhan wasn't able to do that. The minor league system did not produce. And that's why they were forced to go out and commit to some of these bad contracts. But this is a good sign. The fact that they are fourth in the major league, minor league rankings, pardon me, by Baseball Prospectus, that shows that they have a chance to replenish the major league roster with a couple. Like Alan said, they're not all going to hit. Maybe you hit on a couple, three guys that become stars. You build your own stars. It's the cheaper way to do that. And the key phrase there is cheaper, because the Giants are cheap for a top 10 brand. They're, you know, cheap, cheap, cheap. And that's the way they want to do it. And this gives them a chance to carry out their master plan. If it doesn't work, they don't want to spend any money. Thank you. Oh, the crowd roared at that. I don't know why. Yeah. Yeah.
16: Order in the court. Order in the court. We got to get the order in the
2: order
16: court.
2: Order off some garlic
16: yes,
2: fries.
16: Yes, sir.
2: $14.50 a fry.
16: That's about right.
0: Please. Your Honor, he's speaking out of turn.
16: Fellas. Now's your time. Quick 30-second last remark. We'll start with you, Stretchy B, on the day's questions. Anything you want to add?
2: I do want to add that I thought the questions, which were prepared by His Honor, were excellent. And I know that it was fascinating, thought-provoking just to attempt to answer them. And I also would like to say that my opponent was not as bad as yesterday.
16: There you go. Mr. Stiles?
0: I would like to say that this is the second day in a row I've actually answered the questions, Your Honor. And my opponent seems to take these things on journeys where you're not even answering. He's just trying to push whatever his narrative is on the day. So I would like you to keep that in mind when rating this, Your Honor.
2: And I will withdraw my last comment.
0: And I will withdraw my last comment.
16: All right, fellas, here we go. I think we have, we're good to go here. Let's see here. When it comes to number one, Russell Westbrook retired, as most people remember him as an OKC Thunder player, making the best case for his second best journey, his second stop during his journey. I have Allen, man. Love, great arguments. I think you're spot on with some of the Warrior, with the Wizards talk. Same thing with Stretchy B. This one was one of the hardest ones for me to kind of gauge. I thought you guys gave great, great, great feedback on the question. I actually have this as a tie.
0: Wow.
16: Yeah. What? Yeah. All right. As much as this is the thing, I asked you guys to kind of let me know why you know, the best stop. And I thought you both had some good arguments without even going down the fact of statistics and analysis. I thought both of you guys sold the dream when it comes to
2: That's good for you.
16: Two.
2: Yeah.
16: Fred Warner being Puka Nacua's boogeyman, so to say. I asked you guys to name either a former Raider or a 49er, or it could be current 49er, current Raider, who you would be most scared to be hit by. I'll name a few different names. Jack Tatum, Gene Upshaw, Pat Willis, Bill Romanowski, Navarro Bowman, Dre Greenlaw, Deshaun Golston, Charles Woodson. But it's truly probably one only answer. And I think you hit it spot on. I love the new school. I'm all about the new school, Allen. I'm all about Crosby. I think he's a beast. I appreciate the fact that he slapped Kirk Cousins in the lips. I'm all for that, but I think there's really only one answer, and it's probably Ronnie Lott.
0: Yeah.
16: So that goes to Stretchy B.
0: I know he was getting that one.
16: That's Stretchy B. Stretchy B. Round three, when it comes to wishful thinking for the Kings to win Group C in the upcoming NBA Cup, I got Stretch here. I thought you put the purple color glasses on pretty quick. I thought you didn't believe in the question.
0: He didn't answer it.
16: This was the time, more times than not, when Judge Johnson is going against the grain of asking Kings fans, asking Sports 1140, Sactown Sports, and other Kings media to take the purple colored glasses off. I thought this was the time you were supposed to put them on. Allen, with that being said, I love the wishful thinking when called for. I love the analogies. I think you gave hope to the Sacramento Kings fans. Truly, truly, truly, I thought you answered the question better. I got you going round three. So I got 1-1
2: All right.
16: With the tie.
2: On that one, Your Honor, I just, if I may, I remember Lionel Simmons one time, we asked him to do a, hey, I always listen to the Rise guys. And he said, I ain't going to come on here and lie. So that was, that's my response.
16: Well, this is the thing. As you'll see, as we move down to the next round, one of the later rounds, I think you might like where I go with that. When it comes to round four, according to friend of the show, Vinny B, he said there's a quarterback competition in Las Vegas. Tell me why Fernando Mendoza should be the starter. Round four. Stretch. I think you gave us the best reasons with the support of why he should be the starter. But I also think you gave proof to why he shouldn't be. I also think you gave the best time, which you said the Miami Dolphins, the best time for them to start him. Which, again, doesn't necessarily answer the question.
2: Oh, my goodness.
16: Alan, you sold us the dream. You gave us hope yet again. In the fact, you were fake sleep. Loved it. I thought it added something to the flavor.
2: I thought he was really asleep.
16: I got Alan for round four by answering the question perfectly fine. In round five. One more time, as I go back to that, the question I couldn't remember. The San Francisco Giants have a top 10 farm system, according to Baseball America. Tell us why it should give Giants fans a little bit of hope. What it should mean for success for this organization moving forward. Alan, I thought, again, you gave us dreams. You gave us hope. Keep hope alive. Keep hope alive.
2: There's no such thing as false.
16: that may be true. But I also think, Stretch, you gave us a little bit of hope, but you supported it with facts. Mere facts. That the fact is, the San Francisco Giants are a top 10 farm system. But as we always say on this show, farm systems don't really turn into success in the big league ball club. I thought you showcased the details. You stuck to the facts. With that being said, the last two questions, I thought when it was time to sell hope, when it was time to sell dreams, you didn't do it. This one was kind of in the middle. Give us a little hope, but also give us some of the facts. With that being said, I got Stretchy B.
2: Come on, man.
16: For round five.
2: So is it a push?
16: It is a push. There is a push.
2: And to beat the champ, you got to beat the champ.
0: There is no way.
16: Alan, I set you up perfect for five.
2: I did it.
16: Yeah, but you just went too much to the point of giving us the hope when it's like, yeah, but you the main one that say farm systems don't turn into success.
0: I did it. I gave you everything.
2: Still a champion. Great match, Alan. Thank you, Your Honor.
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21: 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I'm Frank LaRosa.
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2: 70s week rolling on here and really looking forward to this. Before we get any further, Jade, we have an issue potentially with the music for
16: Kevin the police Seven. That I normally use is 81. So what are we going to do here?
2: The only police, if you wanted to use police, you'd have to be like Roxanne is 79 or 78. I think their first album came out 78. So you could do that. Otherwise, you can't go wrong with any of the songs on the list. Of course, you haven't heard the list yet. By the way, Ryan Coda in the chat says, why do you would like a documentary I just worked on that got released on Prime Video? Peter Asher, Everywhere Man. He discovered and produced James Taylor, Linda Ronstadt, et cetera, in the 70s. Yeah, thank you, Ryan. Linda Ronstadt actually got a vote for this, Jay. It's time for the Kevin Seven, the best musical acts of the 70s as selected by our staff. And Linda Ronstadt got one vote. Not enough.
35: Not two, late. Not three, not four, not five, not six, not seven.
3: It's not one, two, or even three. It's seven. Kevin Seven with Whitey Gleason.
2: Yeah, and thanks again to everybody here at Sacktown Sports for helping me put this together. Sent out a text, Jay, and what I did, I made sure the boss was on it, so then everyone was like, oh, okay, I'll participate, you know? I put Richie on there.
16: Very intelligent man. Yeah, I was going to ask, was the boss part of this?
2: Yeah. So we had our panelists, Carmichael Dave, Richie, our PD, Christopher Laud, Jay Ross, Kayla, Matt George, Jay, and myself. All right. So honorable mention here. This is, again, the top seven musical acts of the 70s. Honorable mention, acts that received multiple votes but did not crack the top seven. Okay, so these multiple votes didn't make the top seven. I think Jay's already surprised that Elton John's on here, Doobie Brothers, Pink Floyd, Led Zeppelin, Jay.
16: That's
2: multiple votes,
16: honorable
2: but
16: mention?
2: Honorable mention.
16: Wow. You know, I said this earlier in the show, Stretch. I asked, was this a personal list, like your favorite artist of the 70s, or was this more ESPN, The Athletic, Bleacher Report, kind of ranked and what they've done, you know, the accomplishments of the 70s? I even looked up sales, record sales, you know, things like that.
2: Sure.
16: Led Zeppelin and Pink Floyd are not in the top seven.
2: Multiple votes, but not enough to crack the Sacktown Sports top seven.
16: Give me the voting panel one more time, please.
2: I will. Carmichael Dave.
16: Okay, CD.
2: Richie Carney.
16: Boss Man.
2: Christopher Laud.
16: Well, he's an 80 baby, just like me.
2: Jay Ross.
16: Okay.
2: Kayla.
16: Okay.
2: Matt George.
16: Okay. Well, Matt George is like born in 03.
2: Matt George actually responded to my text with two bands, and Christopher Laud right away responded to that with, shut up, Matt.
16: Are you serious?
2: Yeah.
16: Well, I'm not sure. You never ask a woman her age. I don't know where Kayla sits in this.
2: I don't know, but she did either she knows or she did research like you. I think it was a very solid list.
16: So Led Zeppelin, Pink Floyd, Sir Doobie Elton Brothers, John, Doobie Brothers.
2: They got multiple votes, just not enough to crack the top seven.
16: Okay, here we go. Let's do it.
2: By the way, Matt George's nominees were, I think, Earth, Wind, and Fire, and I think he tried to slide Cool in the Gang in there.
16: What?
2: Yeah.
16: All right.
2: Yeah.
16: Never mind.
2: Another footnote, bands that Christopher Laud listed that received more than one vote, so other people besides him voted for him, that would be zero.
16: Yeah, you know, CB's an eclectic gentleman. Yeah.
2: So that's a zero.
16: So wait a minute. You mean every vote that CB posted, no one else voted for
2: him? No one else voted for him.
16: Okay.
2: He has some good news. I think he had War, which I hadn't thought of, and I think he had Linda Ronstadt.
16: As Boss Man is behind me, if anybody can see. That's our boss right there, Richie.
2: Yeah.
16: Denver's finest.
2: Yeah.
16: He just said that's how CV wanted it to be.
2: Yeah, I think so. And he had Linda Ronstadt, like I said, but I think he said, J-Ross made me say Linda Ronstadt. So whatever.
16: What?
2: Okay. Here we go. The Kevin 7 is selected by the Sacktown Sports staff. Top 7 musical acts of the 70s.
16: Okay, here we go.
2: Number 7.
16: Number 7.
2: Earth, Wind, and Fire.
16: The Element.
2: Sing a song. They made number 7.
16: Okay.
2: Numbers, were they on your list? You don't have to say, were they on your list?
16: They were not.
2: Okay.
16: Because they were a little crossover everywhere, but yeah.
2: Uh-huh.
16: Okay.
2: Number six.
16: Number six.
2: Stand up, get up. Bob Marley is number
16: yes,
2: six,
16: sir.
2: Jay.
16: He was on, and the Wailers.
2: Mm-hmm.
16: Put the Wailers on, because in the 70s.
2: Yes, yes.
16: Yes, he was on my list.
2: I think he was on Kayla's list, and I think that might have put him over
16: Shots
2: the top.
16: I knew Kayla had great taste in music when I met her. I saw it in the glasses.
2: Yes. Number 5
16: yes,
2: in the Sacktown Sports 7 Best Musical Acts of the 70s. Number 5. Bismillah, no, we will not let you go. Let it go. Queen comes in at number 5.
16: Common sense.
2: Okay, you shook your head there. Like, for a minute, I thought you were shaking it off.
16: Oh, no. Common sense. I think they should have been on everybody's
2: list. Uh-huh. Yeah. So number 7, Earth, Wind, and Fire. Number 6, Bob Marley. Number 5, Queen.
16: Okay.
2: 7 Greatest Acts of the Musical Acts of the 70s. Number 4. I hope, Jay, you're not very superstitious. Stevie!
16: Come on, man.
2: Number 4!
16: He was 1,000% a part of this list.
2: Right.
16: He won Grammys 3 years in a row in the 70s. He had to be on this list.
2: Kept it going well into the 80s as well. As you know, it's still going.
16: Yeah.
2: Earth, Wind, and Fire 7, Bob Marley 6, Queen 5, Stevie Wonder 4. Number 3... The Bee Gees. Staying Alive.
16: Yeah.
2: Staying Alive.
16: Yeah.
2: Surprised me how well they did, but looking back on it, I get it.
16: Well,
2: they definitely, with Saturday Night Fever, put their footprints on the era.
16: Well, you said it yesterday. When you say the 70s, there are probably two different eras of the 70s, early 70s, kind of spinning out the soft rock, alternative rock, rock coming back. And then disco was on the backside of it.
2: Right.
16: And when you talk about disco, you said Donna Summer, Bee Gees.
2: Mm-hmm.
16: Makes sense.
2: Mm-hmm. Number two, again, it's Earth, Wind, and Fire, Bob Marley, Queen, Stevie Wonder, the Bee Gees. Number two, Fleetwood Mac.
16: Yeah.
2: They didn't really punch through big time until the later 70s with Rumors and what was that, 77? Monster album with Thunder Only Happen When It Rained. But, sorry. I had an English professor in college. He would go, that's not even true. Thunder doesn't always, it doesn't have to rain for there to be thunder. So I always knew that. Massive, massive, massive album.
16: Yeah.
2: And that, you know, they're not even all around anymore.
16: Yeah, very true. Mm-hmm. Very true.
2: And number one, you have any guesses, Jay?
16: Let's see. If we got Zeppelin, Pink Floyd, Fleetwood Mac, Eagles.
2: Number one, they got the most votes. Again, I know I'd said earlier, I pointed out that I wasn't sure, were we going to have a tie? How would I break a tie? There was no tie.
16: Yeah.
2: This group got the most votes, and it was, in fact, Jay, take it easy, take it easy. Don't let the sound of your own wheels make you crazy. Mm. The Eagles,
16: yeah.
2: The top musical act of the 70s, according to the Sactown Sports staff. So all, and I know we can always quibble, and there's going to be a lot of people pointing out why weren't they there or why wasn't this act there, but I think that's a pretty good list. Number seven, Earth, Wind, and Fire. Number six, Bob Marley. Number five, Queen. Number four, Stevie. Number three, the Bee Gees. Number two, Fleetwood Mac. And number one, the Eagles.
16: Thank you,
2: Sactown Sports
16: staff. Like it. We actually came through on there.
2: Mm-hmm.
16: I like it. I like it. Yeah, I think, I mean, all of the people that you named were on my list. And mm-hmm. I think I initially sent you nine.
2: Yeah.
16: And I was like, Whitey, man, you're putting the feet to my fire. I mean, putting the fire to my feet.
2: Elton John got knocked out.
16: Yeah, I know. I had
2: Elton John. 97, Elton John.
16: Well, when you look at just sales and popularity and where they started versus where they finished, you know, Led Zeppelin and Pink Floyd, the sales are there, right?
2: Yeah.
16: Pink Floyd, I think, has the most sales in that decade. I think Led Zeppelin was three, and Fleetwood was two when I looked it up. But they're all great. It's tough. It's super, super tough.
2: Yeah.
16: It's super tough, man.
2: I'll tell you, looking back, the best thing about the 70s, and I think this is also true of earlier eras, but in the 70s, rock radio, radio in general, hadn't splintered yet. It was just starting to now, and it's good, but you can whatever kind of music you want to listen to, you can find a station for it. Back then, as I recall, you know, I want to listen to music. I want to listen to rock music. You'd listen to the big music stations, the popular music stations. Mm-hmm. They would play country. They would play soul music. They'd play disco. They'd play rock. You heard it all, which I think is really good.
16: Mm-hmm.
2: You know, just if it was a popular song, you were going to hear it. It didn't matter the genre. And I think we were better for that, getting exposed to all these different kinds of music.
16: Yeah. Now, I didn't hear a Kevin Whitey Gleason vote in there.
2: Well, I didn't. I'm not obligated to divulge. I do think I have to check. Mm-hmm. I don't have my votes here. I think I did have Elton John in the top seven.
16: Yeah, I'm in seven.
2: He had just monster hits every year.
16: Yeah.
2: Rocket. I love that song, Rocket Man.
16: Yeah. So if you were to just give me a handful, most of those bands and or artists would be on your seven.
2: I might take out the Bee Gees and the Eagles and put in Elton John and somebody else. Not that I have a big problem
16: with
2: them. Pink
16: Floyd or Led Zeppelin?
2: Maybe.
16: Okay.
2: Yeah. But, pretty solid list. And I did it last. I was the last one after everyone else had voted. But, yeah, I think Elton John, he would be on there for me. But
16: yeah.
2: I can't quibble. You know, when you have the Hall of Fame voting and it comes out and people are always like, somebody points out, so-and-so didn't vote for Willie Mays, like, okay.
16: Right.
2: So I don't think I should divulge anything else than I have already on the voting.
16: Okay.
2: But I don't think there's any real, other than Christopher Lott, who just wanted, you know, he wants to be out there on his
16: own. Can you give me one band from Verlade's list? I'm pretty sure he wouldn't be upset about it.
2: I'm not sure I can remember all of them.
16: If he's listening, he might even text me.
2: Oh, yeah. He'll be upset.
16: Yeah, I'm sure. I haven't checked my phone here in a while, but yeah. Mm-hmm. I'm pretty sure.
2: He had Linda Ronstadt. He had Juan Gabriel.
16: Okay.
2: Honestly, I'm stupid. I don't know who that is. Yeah. He had Will C, and I don't know if he was saying Will C or if that's a band that he knows that no one else knows.
16: Will C is.
2: War, as I said, I appreciated War.
16: Yeah.
2: Ramones and Sex Pistols.
16: What? I don't know who that is.
2: Yeah. And he had Joy Division, which, and I gave him a thumbs down and he didn't like that. I think Joy Division, I don't think they came out to the late 70s.
16: Come on, see? Yeah.
2: But there you go.
16: You know who I was wrestling with a few other, I know we got a break with Santana.
2: Yeah.
16: You know, Santana deserves some love.
2: Well, you're right. It's awfully hard to do.
16: It's just super hard to do.
2: Mm-hmm.
16: How many panelists were there?
2: Eight.
16: Five? Eight?
2: Yeah.
16: We might need to add like two more, three more or something in here.
2: I don't know if there's a way just logistically to get this together, but I'd love to do a listener list. I'd love to know what it was. So let me see if I can figure out how to do. You're obviously welcome. Just let us know what you think, but I'd love to see what the smartest listeners, YouTube viewers.
16: I'm trying to think of how many of us here at 1140 anyway. Maybe like 14 or something. Mm-hmm. That'd be interesting.
2: Mm-hmm.
16: That was dope.
2: There you go. Thanks to everyone. Thank you, Jeff.

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5: I've got some really important information for Allen Styles, and I'm going to mention an establishment here that we don't have any agreement with them. We'd love to, but Allen saw a commercial for them and said, I don't know if we have any in Sacramento. We have three Dairy Queens in Sacramento, Allen. Arden Way, Fruit Ridge, and Greenback Lane in Citrus Heights.
6: Okay.
5: Yeah.
6: Okay.
5: Hankering for a blizzard, huh?
6: Actually,
5: you're still mad because me and Jay in Las Vegas got blizzards and we didn't get one.
6: No. I'm a Cold Stone guy personally, but my wife loves blizzards. Mm-hmm. So now I can surprise her with one because I didn't know where they were.
7: Get out a little more.
6: I'm at Arden. You know, I'd be at the BJ's, you know, I'd be out there, but I did not see the Dairy Queen. Yeah. But yeah, she loves, I think she might have told me or thought that there weren't any out here. So, and I didn't check because it's not really my bag, but.
5: There you go.
6: Okay.
5: Yeah.
6: Happy birthday, sweetie.
5: Mm-hmm. When's her birthday?
6: November.
5: Oh, okay. Coming up.
6: You know, keep it cold.
5: Yeah. More important information, 5 o'clock, we're going to take you to pregame coverage for the 49ers and the Titans. Mm-hmm. 49er pregame coverage. The preseason finally starting today. I'll never forget this. As long as I live, every time the preseason starts, my dad told me years ago when I was 6 years old, he said, you know, it's exhibition games. They call it preseason just to make it sound like it's something. Just like, you know, it's not a used car. It's pre-owned. Ah. It's not an exhibition game. It's preseason.
6: It's all marketing.
5: It is.
6: It is.
5: Brilliant.
6: Yes, sir.
5: Mm-hmm.
6: Yes, sir.
5: But we thought this was a great opportunity for Allen to take us down the hallways of his fandom, if you will. Big Raider fan, and the Raiders also opening the preseason tonight. This is the Raider Hall of Allen.
6: Yes. Yes, it is. And I just wanted to start here with a little explaining of what went down yesterday.
8: He is a pirate.
6: I've been very open about my fandom, right, in general, specifically with the Raiders. But here it goes. My mom from Panama obviously is not messing with American football like that. My dad did not have a football team, grew up in Chicago, but was a Bulls basketball guy in general. So
5: what does he think of the Indiana Bears?
6: He'll go if there's a tail out. If them the prawns are there, he'll be there for the prawns, you know. It's so funny because he texted me because the Bears were good this year and he's out there. So he's, man, can you believe that? I'm like, dude, you haven't even watched. He's like, man, I can't believe he missed that throw. So anyway, I was a free agent, right? And, you know, early on, watch Niner games, Raider games, all that. We had a neighbor, and the neighbor, they were like you, they were part of the elite. They were season ticket holders, right? Season ticket holders. And the year, it honestly started that year, Rich Gannon and the crew, they went to the Super Bowl. So that's where my fandom started. So I don't have any prior memories or anything like that. After that Super Bowl, what happened, fellas? The Raiders have been terrible. Mm-hmm. They've been absolutely terrible. Mm-hmm. Then they leave Oakland and they go to Vegas. So it's been a little bit confusing for me as a Raider fan. So
5: but you've kind of paid your dues.
6: Yeah. So when Jay asked me, who's your favorite Raider? And then who's number two? Honestly, I hadn't really thought about it like that. And I wanted to give some background on it.
5: You didn't want to say like Darius Hayward Bay. You didn't want to go there.
6: Some of these names.
5: Carson Palmer.
6: Yeah. My guy, to be honest, and this is honorable mention, the cool thing, he played for the Raiders for a couple years. It was Rod Streeter because Rod Streeter went to Temple. So that was a big
5: receiver,
6: thing.
5: Right?
6: He was a receiver. Yeah. Yeah, exactly. So there was Rod Streeter. But besides that, you know, it's a little dry.
5: Big Matt McGloin fan.
6: So with that being said, here's my top
7: gallery.
6: My top five favorite Raiders.
5: Isn't he sacked? No, he wasn't sacked. They had a guy who was Geese. John, they had a guy that went to Sac State that played for him.
6: We'll throw him on my honorable mention.
5: Offensive lineman also played for the Cowboys. I apologize.
6: That's right.
5: For not being able to remember his name.
6: Yeah. So here's my top five, my Hall of Allen. This is not best Raiders. This is just me. Okay? Number five, this dude, look, short-lived, but I don't know. To me, he was one of the best running backs, and I mentioned him yesterday. It's got to be Latavius Murray. Again, for me, not a lot to cheer about for the Raiders. Latavius Murray, that year when they were rocking and rolling with Amari Cooper, Derek Carr, Latavius Murray was that dude to me. He had the touchdown celebration. I think he might have went to the Vikings after that. But number five for me, Latavius Murray.
5: Number five is Latavius Murray?
6: This is my memories. It's dry. It's dry.
8: Whitey, this is his list, man. Let him.
5: Do you have that Charles Barkley drop?
6: It's dry.
8: This is his list, Whitey.
6: Okay. Right.
8: Let him get his list out, sir.
6: All right. This is why I didn't want to say anything yesterday. Bullying me.
8: The floor is yours. Stretchy B is just a historian, as you say.
6: Number four. And honestly, it could have been anybody from that year. Amari Cooper, really, a lot of those guys. Number four, his time with the Raiders wasn't great, but the fact that Jay is laughing back there, and now my boss isn't Latavius. This is my list. This is my list. Number four, time with the Raiders. They weren't very good, but he played for the hometown team, so he's got to be on it. Number four, Marshawn Lynch. Number four is Marshawn Lynch.
5: All right.
6: You know, what he did for the city of Oakland. I went to the Beast Mode store when he opened it. Marshawn's got to be on the list, okay? He's number four. And Jay is not even with us. He is still laughing.
5: Is there a gap between four and five?
6: Yes, there's a big gap.
5: Yeah, by the way, John Gieseck was the guy who went to Sac State, and he played for the Raiders, the L.A. Raiders, and the Cowboys.
6: 916 is Latavius who?
5: Yeah, that's
6: no, don't do you. No, grind some tape.
5: Maybe you should have just done the top four.
6: I almost only did top three. Number four, five, Latavius Murray. Number four, Marshawn Lynch. Number three, Jerry Rice. For me, watching Jerry Rice do what he did for the Niners all those years, and then at 40 years old, to do what he did over 1,000 yards those years, of course, part of that Super Bowl as well. 40 years old doing it, Whitey. I got Jerry Rice on the list.
5: You know what's sad about this, honestly, is you have, and I understand where you're coming from, and I was at a station where we played Raider games during that period, so I know how dark it was, but you have a Cowboy and a Seahawk and a 49er.
6: Yes!
5: Are 3, 4, 5. I get it. I'm not criticizing.
6: No.
5: Kind of sad.
6: Latavius is a Raider.
5: You have a Cowboy and a Seahawk and a 49er.
6: Next on the list. I never should have done this. Next on the list. Coming in at number two, Charles Woodson. Charles Woodson. I actually got to meet Charles Woodson. It was a happenstance in Napa. Charles has his whiskey. He also was getting into wine a little bit. And he was just sitting at the table, you know, with us randomly, you know, bar type situation. And we got to talk to him a little bit. And his friends were joking him about how he left the Raiders to go win a Super Bowl and then came back. So Charles Woodson, my number two, my buddy kept calling him Chuck after we left. And I said, why do you keep calling him that when you wouldn't call him that when we were talking to him? But Charles Woodson, great dude. Number two is Charles Woodson. Any problems there?
5: No. Is number one going to be, what do you think, Jay, like sea bass or something? I'm just wondering.
6: He should have been five. He should have been five. Sea bass is my five. Mm-hmm. Okay. It's everybody from that crew. And number one, it goes without saying, played baseball and football. What more is there to say? Bo Jackson. Bo knows Bo. Read Bo's book when I was a kid, and I actually read it. Just everything that he brought to the table. It's a shame that the hip or everything he had going on got in his way.
5: Necrotic hip.
6: Yeah, Bo Jackson was my guy. So that's my five. Sebastian Janikowski should probably be five over Latavius.
8: Honorable mention.
6: Yeah.
8: Wait, recap him real fast before we go to break, please.
6: Sebastian Janikowski, five.
8: No. Honorable mention, too.
6: Oh, yeah. Latavius Murray, honorable mention. Sebastian Janikowski, five. Marshawn Lynch, four. Jerry Rice, three. Charles Woodson, two. Bo knows Bo, one. Come on, guys. That's, excuse me? Shane Leckler saying, how did I not make that list? You guys got Thank jokes.
5: You, Thank you,
6: And
5: Alan.
6: Amari Cooper.
5: I like Shane Leckler.
6: Amari Cooper, honorable mention. Is a pirate. And Terrell Pryor.
5: when we come back, we'll see what you think of that. And also, Pablo Torre finds out if the dreaded substation is actually causing 49er injuries. What's the real scientific answer? It's next on Sackdown Sports.
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5: And there's the bell. And I think this is Dave's bell. Happy birthday, Dave. It is just about time here for something we haven't tried before. Alan, I don't know about you, if I'm being honest. You know, I got some jitters here because we have the 5 at 5 showdown coming up in just a moment. And this is going to be you and me head-to-head. And we're going to be debating things. We're not even sure what they're going to be. Typically, they're going to be related to the 5 biggest stories of the day, but so much of it really depends on Judge Jay Johnson. Tough, yes, fair. I think so. Kind of uncharted territory for us here. Is our first time it in is. The judge's courtroom.
6: It is, and I'm excited for it. I know everybody listening and watching is excited to see who's going to win the first one.
5: I just want to tell you, you know, may the best man win. I'm sure you're going to bring, you know, the very best that you have to bear in this competition, and no, you know, nothing personal. We're both competitive. Mm-hmm. And I just hope, I think it's unlikely, but I hope that we can remain, you know, friends and partners when this is all said and done today.
6: I mean, I wouldn't bet on it.
5: Right.
6: But, you know,
5: Schmallen?
6: Yes, of course. But sometimes this stuff just has to be done.
5: Yeah,
6: it has to.
5: You're right. You're right. Mm-hmm. And I think the judge making his way into his out of his chambers and onto the bench there. And all rise. Here he is. Are you prepared, sir? Yeah. All rise.
0: Here is. I am prepared, my man.
5: The Honorable Judge Jay Johnson.
0: We appreciate you stepping to the court of Judge Johnson.
5: Notice
0: my bailiff.
5: Yeah, your honor, pardon me, but one of us is standing and one of us isn't.
0: So. I do see that. I do. I have taken note of that.
5: He's not actually standing.
0: My bailiff, can you please let everybody please sit?
5: Thank you. We're good
0: to go.
5: Mm-hmm. Do you have a name for your bailiff, by the way?
0: Not yet.
5: Okay.
0: Yeah, yeah. He's unnamed at bailiff. The moment. Yeah.
5: That works.
0: Yeah, he's unnamed at the moment. I'm looking over to my secretary to make sure our notes, we're getting ready to get started. Looks like we're good to go, fellas. So with that being said, we started off.
5: Mm-hmm.
0: Mr. Stretchy B.
5: Mm-hmm.
0: Mr. Alan. I'll ask you 5 questions. May the best man win. We begin with number 1. The NBA released its Christmas Day schedule today, which for the most of the day will go head-to-head with the National Football League. Fellas, who got it correct? What league, association, organization, nonprofit, as they try to come in this courtroom and ask, you know, to be easy on their taxes? What league got it correct? Mr. Alan, we will start with you, sir.
6: Which league got it correct? Well, I think it has to be the NFL, and that's probably the easy answer, but it's very simple. I think the NBA did a good job of having the correct teams in the mix, but they didn't do a great job at some of the matchups. I think that the Nuggets Warriors, I don't know how that is going to pull in people at 7:30 outside of obviously Steph. Thunder Timberwolves, I get it, just not sure how much meat is on that bone. Heat Celtics have zero meat on that bone. A Sixers Lakers feels a little bit forced. Spurs Knicks, I understand why they went in that direction. Now on the other side, you get a crazy divisional matchup
7: with the Packers and the Bears. We know those are two teams. It could be a snow game. It could be a lot of different things, and people will want to watch that. Could be the same thing with Buffalo and Denver. And, of course, Buffalo and Denver duked it out multiple times. You have Josh Allen, who is box office against that defense, so we understand it there. And then you end the night with the Rams taking on the Seahawks. And, of course, those are two of the best teams from the best division in football with the Rams and Matthew Stafford. They think that they're going to be the Super Bowl winners facing against the current Super Bowl winners in the Seahawks. So I think that the NBA did the best they could, but where they faltered, the NFL took advantage.
1: May I, Your Honor?
8: Yes, sir.
1: Proceed? Thank you.
8: You may proceed.
1: I apologize for nodding off in the middle of that. That was uncalled for.
8: Yes, sir. Understandable.
7: Strike that from the record.
1: I would answer this question on a curve, Your Honor, because as my astute competitor pointed out, the NFL has a huge advantage built in here. Christmas Day NFL games are going to do better in terms of viewership than the NBA. So let's take that into account. And the NFL does have Green Bay, Chicago, Netflix, and Denver, and Buffalo, and the Rams, and Sac. So it's a great schedule. The NBA did, as Alan pointed out, the NBA did a pretty good job getting some of their best stars in here, with the Spurs and the Knicks and Giannis and LeBron and Ant and so on and so on. But here's where the NBA missed opportunity. And even judging on a curve, I have to say the NFL capitalized here. The NBA missed badly because here on Christmas Day, neither on Christmas Day nor in their first games of the year and opening night, on neither of those occasions does the NBA have Jaylen Brown and the Sixers against Boston, his old team, which is the matchup everybody wants to see. And we don't have it on opening night. We don't have it on Christmas Day. And for that reason, for that huge miss, botching that layup, the NFL gets the nod, Your Honor.
8: Ooh.
7: Gotcha. Excuse me, Your Honor. He brought up the opening day. The argument was about Christmas. So
8: counter all?
7: I would strike that, please.
8: All right. Gotcha.
1: Objection? Strike it?
8: Yes.
1: Okay.
8: Strike it or objection?
7: Objection.
8: All right. Uphill. Okay.
1: Upheld.
8: Upheld.
1: Okay.
8: Upheld.
1: By the way, I didn't say hello to Bailiff Bailiff. See you, Bailiff
8: Bailiff. Yeah, well, he's unnamed at the moment. We'll create that. Moving forward.
1: Mm-hmm.
8: Second question, fellas. The Kings, the Sacramento Kings, not the LA Kings, because we don't talk about them here in this courtroom. They open the season with games at LA, not the Lakers, because we do talk about the Lakers in this courtroom. Mm-hmm. But the other LA team, the Clippers, and home against the vaunted, hated Golden State Warriors. Thankfully, not at the dentist office. What will be their record, meaning the Sacramento Kings, after the first two games, Mr. Stretchy B?
1: Yes, Your Honor. Thank you. This is an easy 2-0 start for the Kings. The Clippers are in disarray. We don't know what the status of the Kawhi Leonard aspiration investigation will be by then. The Clippers are in a kind of a state of a hybrid rebuild. We're familiar with that here. But given that there's so much uncertainty swirling around them, the Kings win easily there. And then against the Warriors, that game it's almost not a fair fight. The Kings have made their roster much younger. The Warriors, it's like a senior citizen's home right now. I mean, it makes me sad to think of these once great teams like the Golden State Warriors that are playing, I'm no spring chicken myself, Your Honor, or Bailiff, but it is really hard to watch Steph, Creaky Steph, and Draymond Green up and down the floor. So I think it's going to be a tough season for the Kings, but I think they easily, thank you, dear schedule makers, they easily get off to a 2-0 start here.
8: Mr. Styles, Alan.
7: I don't know what we're basing this on, but if this is the same Sacramento Kings that won 22 games, and I know they've added Acuff, I know they've added some pieces, but you know, you're talking about a team that is not supposed to be very good. All right, 21.5, that's what Vegas has them at, and I do believe that they will eclipse the 21.5, but it won't be by starting 2-0. Now, 1-1, I'm not normally a fence sitter, but since my competitor here took 2-0, hopefully he'll take his purple glasses off pretty soon here and get back to reality, because the reality is that the Clippers, whether they have Kawhi Leonard or don't have Kawhi Leonard, they have a lot of different pieces. Tyronn Lue's been doing this for a long time, and it could be argued that Tyronn Lue does his best work when he is working with less. He has a great relationship with Darius Garland. We learned that from Law Murray, who's been on the show, and I've asked him a lot of questions, and we have a great relationship together. So, you know, that's neither here nor there, but Law Murray does like me, I think, more than my competitor. But anyway, as we continue this conversation, so maybe the Kings get that one done.
1: Be careful with those green pants, because that fence is painted purple.
7: So Keaton Wagler, we understand, not the best summer league, things like that, but he's supposed to be a stud. The Clippers, they got some pieces, all right? Now, if the Kings do manage to beat that team, well, tell them what they won, Johnny. Well, you have the Warriors, and everybody knows that if you are going to face the Warriors, you want to face them in January, maybe even later in December. You don't want to face them right now, and they might not have Jimmy Butler, but they still got Steph Curry, the best shooter that ever lived, and they're going to be juiced up as they get ready to take on the Kings, because they know that every game matters. And this is a very important game for the Warriors, because every game is going to be important for them. So I don't know if it's going to be the Clippers, or I don't know if it's going to be the Warriors, but the idea of them going 2-0 is completely ridiculous. And 1-0 seems apropos for the Kings. And that's my answer, Your Honor, and Bailiff.
8: Hey. All right, fellas.
1: This is the, you're listening to the 5 at 5 showdown.
8: Yes, sir.
1: Judge Johnson asking us questions related to the biggest stories of the day, and Alan and I going head-to-head on that.
8: Going toe-to-toe.
1: So far, it's been
8: toe.
1: A bloodbath.
8: Round one and round two is behind us. Some great arguments by both. A lot
1: Thank
8: of evidence.
1: You, Thank you, Your Honor.
8: Haven't had to strike anything. A little bit of name-calling, which we allow here in this in this courtroom. More than welcome to throw it against the wall if you want to. Yes.
7: So, Your Honor.
8: Round three. Very short, quick, sweet, fellas. Mm. The 49ers and the Tennessee Titans, they were in their inter-squad, inter-scrimmage today, and live from the Bay. We heard a lot of attitude, a lot of shortcomings from different teams, and maybe a little bit of explosiveness from the 49ers, who seem to be wanting to take out some of that aggression that they did on their own running back, which we probably need to go over one day, and try to turn that towards Cam Ward and the Titans. With that all being said, Alan, what can you take away from the 49ers, if anything positive, into inter-scrimmage today with the Titans?
7: Well, the number one thing I'm taking away, Your Honor, it's a great question, and I'm very appreciative that I get a chance to start first, because I can do either one, but I am a really good starter. And I would start off by saying this. Brock Purdy is proving to everyone that whether it's Mike Sando or any of these tier lists, he is coming for that top 10 spot. He's been incredible. Dribbling has been outstanding. And even fighting through injuries, all the guys that they're in crutches and wheelchairs, everything that's going on, the one constant has been Mr. Irrelevant. I call him Party Like a Brock Star, a lot of different names. Okay, but one thing that he will be called is a top 10 quarterback at the end of the season. That's the number one thing. And I know this. As the red and gold, the faithful, as I call them, the faithful are very excited for what Brock Purdy is going to bring to the table. Bounce back season. Heck, a bounce back season after making the playoffs. That sounds like the quest for six is right around the corner. And that's why Brock Purdy is the number one thing that everybody should be incredibly excited about as they get ready for this season. That's it, Your Honor. Short and quick, just like you said.
8: Yes, sir.
7: And I feel like I got to all my parts, Your Honor. And then I will get.
1: Then give stop it. Talking.
8: Mister.
7: Please don't cut me off.
8: Hold on now.
1: Yes, sir.
8: Yeah. Mr. Stretchy B.
1: Yeah.
8: You can approach.
1: Thank you, Your Honor.
8: Nobody's held in contempt, by the way, here in this court.
1: Of course not. Of course not. I don't think there's much we can take from today's scrimmage for a couple of reasons. One, the 49ers still have some injury issues. You got CMC, and he's got tightness. What does that mean? I don't know. And you got Bosa, and he's out with some tendonitis, which has to make 49er fans a little nervous, because remember Christian McCaffrey a couple years ago just had a little tendonitis. But the bottom line is this. It was fine. It was a nice way to get the season of scrimmages started, and these two teams also play a preseason game in a couple of nights. But it's the Tennessee Titans. The only explosiveness we're going to see from them is if their offensive linemen end up eating some of that listeria-laced, you know, lettuce. And that is not the kind of explosiveness we want to see. It's a bad team. So the 49ers held serve today. They set the tone physically, as they should, but a bad opponent in a scrimmage when two of your best players are still sitting out, you still have a lot of injuries. Nothing really positive you can take from that today as a 49er fan.
2: All right, Mr. B, we got that on the record here.
1: Thank you.
2: Yes, sir. We move forward here to our next question. Now that Kyler Murray. And I had to make sure to check the records that Mr. Styles was not related. Now that Kyler Murray has been named starter in Minnesota, which team in the National Football League should try and trade for J.J. McCarthy? And fellas, I need you to tell me who he would be competing with on that team and or starting over if you were to trade for him.
1: Mm-hmm.
2: That'd be you, Mr. B.
1: Thank you, Your Honor. J.J. McCarthy is kind of like Rob Dillingham, who was the Minnesota traded up for, and they acquired him a couple years ago in the draft because they needed a point guard, and they got him. Maybe it's a Minnesota thing, and he didn't work out. Just two seasons in, they were like, well, that was a mistake. Minnesota drafted J.J. McCarthy because they needed a quarterback. Of course, he got hurt, and he played last year, and he was terrible to the point where they got another quarterback. Maybe it's a Minnesota thing, like I say. Minnesota moving on from him. It's going to be tough for him to find a landing spot somewhere should Minnesota decide to move off of him. I know that they say that he has a future there. The only team that really stands out to me, Your Honor, is a team that really has an issue at the quarterback position. It's a little embarrassing, frankly. The Raiders, this thing with the Raiders is just, I mean, they got, you know, their future quarterback, and he's running into running backs when they're trying to run the offense. The Raiders are the team that should go after J.J. McCarthy because at least it would give them a glimmer of hope after making this monumental mistake of overdrafting Fernando Mendoza with the first pick.
2: Alan, you may approach, sir.
3: Well, I'm not going to take it there, Your Honor, but I would say this. I'm glad, or I'm happy that you tanked your answer for a sorry attempt at a joke. But as we get back to the serious thought process here, there are actually a couple teams, and I was going through the different names, Your Honor, and one sticks out to me, and this is a team that they're used to greatness, they're used to winning, and they have somebody that he may not be perfect, but we've seen him mentor in the past, and he could be able to do that once again if they go get this guy right now. And Your Honor, that's the Pittsburgh Steelers. You allow J.J. McCarthy to work under Aaron Rodgers for a year, and then you hand him the keys. There are a couple teams where you could find a better fit. That's quite possible. But J.J. McCarthy playing in Michigan, he's used to the cold weather. He could do great in Pittsburgh as they look for their quarterback of the future. And they're probably not going to be bad enough, Your Honor, to get a top pick. So it's the Pittsburgh Steelers, and I rest my case, Your Honor.
2: Quick, fast, in a hurry, huh, Mr. Styles? I love you. All right, fellas, we finish with our fifth and final questions.
1: Can I ask a question?
2: Of course you can. Yeah. Approach.
1: Why is he talking weird?
2: Yeah, don't worry about it. That's
1: okay. All right, This is
3: lawyer style.
1: Are you okay?
2: Do you want to object? Do you want
1: to
2: object?
1: No, okay, I just want to make sure everything's all right.
3: Your Honor, if we could just keep this thing going, I have multiple trials today. Okay. Thank you.
2: Let's move forward here.
1: Yeah, this is it,
2: keep it on the record. This is it. Number five.
1: Bailiff, good job.
2: Yes, sir. Yes, sir. Shouts out to my secretary as well. The A's. The Sacramento / Las Vegas Bay Area, who knows what A's, have struggled this season. No doubt about it. What's the biggest positive a fan of the team can take away from this downtrodden season? I believe we begin with Mr. Alan.
1: Yes.
3: Well, we are ending on a low note.
2: High note.
3: Yes. Which is similar to the A season. You know, this is a tough one, Your Honor. My first answer is no. There's no way to salvage this season. But for the good people of Sacramento, the Sacramento Saturdays, things of that nature, I'm going to try to salvage something. And I would say this. It's all about growth. We know that there's a lockout, an impending possible lockout. But the growth that we have seen from a lot of different players on the A's, whether it's Bolte, who Carmichael Dave, friend of the show, and it's his birthday. Happy birthday to Carmichael Dave. Whether it's Bolte, whether it's a lot of different young players, it seems like the number one thing, and unfortunately, A's fans are all too familiar with this, the number one thing to take away from this season, Gage Jump, who's been outstanding as well, it seems like the number one thing to take away is just the growth. Your Honor. And as they do get ready for that move to Vegas, what they're doing, Leo DeVries, he's around the corner. And you got Jacob Wilson. However many games, 111, no errors. That's the number one thing. The growth, the continued development of their young players. That's the only thing I can think of, Your Honor. Thank you so much for your time.
2: Mr. B, you may approach.
1: It's tough to argue with. That's the only thing I could think of. I'll give you that. What positives can A's fans take away from this? It's tough. I think my esteemed colleague is correct. Jacob Wilson, Nick Kurtz has been hurt a lot this year. They still do have a good young core of players. That's really the only positive you can take from this year, which has been very, very difficult. I know that one of the players that the A's just acquired from the Angels, he was burning sage in the clubhouse in an effort to get rid of the negative vibes. What the A's should do, and this isn't on the players or the good people of the front office or the people that work out there at Sutter Health Park, this is on ownership. What the A's should be burning is anything that has that A's logo, anything that has the green and gold. They should burn those and start over, because what the A's have become under John Fisher in Sacramento is a disgrace to that once great brand. Those of us who went to games in Oakland know what the Oakland A's stood for. This team, despite some good young talent and some very well-meaning people across the board, the ownership has ruined the A's brand, and that is a disgrace. Despite the fact that they've got some good young players. And I'm sorry, owner, that's all I could think of.
2: Well, fellas,
1: I always shake your hand, Alan.
2: We appreciate, there you go. I was going to say, we appreciate the way you guys have been upheld your arguments today. I was going to say, shake hands, hug it out, and let me deliberate here. I had to deliberate for a quick couple of minutes as
1: a lot to digest.
2: Yes, sir. Right, retreated here.
1: Especially with someone talking.
3: Your Honor, I would just like to say that.
2: Wait. Okay. Go ahead. Final remarks. Here you go.
3: I played between the lines throughout the whole trial, unlike my competitor.
2: Stretchy
3: here.
2: B, final remarks.
1: He talks like he's been snorting the lines. That's all I have to add.
3: All right. Your Honor, he's making a mockery of this courtroom.
2: No contempt here. Mm-hmm. All right. When it comes to, number one, the NBA releasing its Christmas Day schedule today, mm-hmm. and for also going against the NFL, which league got it correct? Round one. Allen, you started off fantastic. NFL has built the best foundation. They're already in the lead. A lot of reasons why the NFL is in the lead. Stretchy B, I got same thing. You piggybacked off Alan. Both used NFL in the lead. Gave us some good reasons that the NBA missed compared to what Alan did. I thought Alan really led a lot when it came to what the NFL is, why they're in the lead compared to why the NBA missed. And even included, used some good evidence and support, even though we struck it from the record.
1: That's right.
2: Struck it for the record. Love the fact that you included opening day as well. So round one goes to Stretchy B.
1: Okay.
2: Stretchy B. Round two.
1: We got a long ways to go.
2: Got one to nothing, man. You long over there shaking your head already, yeah. Brother. Goodness gracious.
3: Clean sweep. It was clean sweep.
2: Round two. When it comes to the Kings in the opening season games against the Clippers and the Warriors, what will their record be? Alan, you led off here. Stretchy B, you led off here. Mm-hmm. You had that purple colored glasses on.
1: Yeah.
2: I think you fell down the rabbit hole, as Kings fans normally do, always thinking positive. Where your opponent, Alan, he was truthful and honest, provided support and evidence to why the games are going to be a little bit of a struggle for the Sacramento Kings. I think going into the season, every Sacramento King fan believes we can go 2-0, but the reality of it is we're probably not. Round two goes to Alan.
1: All right. Well done.
2: Yes, sir.
1: Yeah.
2: Round three.
1: We got a horse race.
2: Yes, sir, we do. What can the 49ers fans take away from today's inter-scrimmage with the Titans? If anything, Alan, very difficult to understand, my brother. Round three, things change a little bit for you.
3: Fouls? I don't know what you mean.
2: I don't know very what you monotone, mean. Very quick. Felt like you were an AI a little bit there, brother. Not sure if you were here.
8: Or if you were Judge Dredd, conspiracy theory, yeah, Minority Report or something, man. You did find some positives out of nothing when it comes to inter-scrimmage, especially against the Titans. But it is an inter-scrimmage. I don't know if there's going to be much there. Stretchy, right out the bat, you said you take nothing from it, pretty much. And you know, as this judge, I take nothing from, as my guy shakes his head, I take nothing from preseason, especially an inter-scrimmage against the Titans. Yeah. Round three goes to Stretchy B. Ugh. Round four, when it comes to the Kyler Murray, J.J. McCarthy, where could he play?
1: I was accused of making a mockery.
8: I know, the mockery here.
1: Yeah.
8: It was terrible. Round four, Stretch, you started off. The whole question, I thought you took a shot at the Raiders. You poked fun at the question. It was all jokes, nothing serious.
3: Thank you.
8: Alon, your opening gave us some options. Loved it. I thought in round four, you hit your stride, and the fact that you were dropping a quick opening remark, a quick gem. Thoughtful. I thought you were honest. I thought you great support to the answer. I gave you round four.
3: Thank you very much, Your Honor.
8: I got 2-2.
1: Yeah.
8: As I believe 916 Binks had 2-2 going into round five. So it looks like Alon, I think we were spot on. My other judge told me we're spot on. Round five, when it comes to the A's and the season that they're having, and what is the biggest positive, if anything, you could take away from it? Love the opening remarks from you, Alon. You started first. Again, you dropped a joke. It opened very well. You included Sacramento, which I really liked. Didn't hear that from your opponent. But Stretchy B, he led with a joke as well. I think he caught up. He found out. You got to drop a joke in there. Get it together. He also provided a lot of support on why the A's have been bad and they've continued to be bad. And he also, I think, rescued the fact that I mentioned the Bay Area, the Sacramento and Las Vegas. I thought he spoke from a fan's point of view who has been turned on by this organization in the Bay. And we're going to be turned on here in Sacramento. With that all being said, I gave Stretchy B round five. The first W goes to Mr. Gleason.
1: Thank you, Your Honor. Thank you, Alan.
3: Ridiculous.
8: We're having no appeals.
3: Absurd.
1: Yeah. Oh, it came right down to the wire.
3: Absurd.
8: He went on a tangent.
3: I gave facts.
8: But he
3: went on a tangent.
8: Yeah, he provided support for a lot of the fans who are hurt right now, Alan.
1: That's right.
3: I understand that. And I think that's
8: what won me over. I must say, I'm not in the A's pockets. They don't have me under the subjection of them, but I do have an affiliation. So maybe I should have been the judge that had been removed from this case in round five.
1: Mm-hmm.
8: So it stroked at my heartstrings.
1: Yep.
8: Yeah, man.
3: The fix is it.
1: I told you, Alan. You can't deny it. Tough but fair.
3: The fix is it.
8: Hey, I gave it to you straight. The mob might be at my door,
3: but I've
8: been turning them down.
3: I'm driving them.
1: Judge Jay Johnson is a beyond reproach.
3: Thanks, Judge.
1: Yeah, the bailiff I'm not so sure about. Thank you, Your Honor. Thanks for listening to our initial foray into the 5-5 showdown. When we come back, what's cooking? I'll tell you, the Mavs have cooked up a major trade offer that should be refused. We'll dive into that next. 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